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1: 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And you got plenty of ways you can listen to us. So I had a couple of folks DMing me, hey, football season's back. I'm just tuning back in. Where can I hear the show? You got plenty of ways you can hear the show. All right, Bozo, so listen up. The Westwood One Sports app, it's completely free. And that's also where you can hear every single primetime NFL game for free this year. 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On the Westwood One Sports app, that's where you can hear our show. You can also hear us on the Odyssey app, where you have the capability to rewind. You can catch up on what you missed. You can hear us on Sirius XM. If you've got it, we're on a new channel there, Channel 260. And then, as always, depending on what city you're in, you can hear us on hundreds of local affiliates throughout North America. Phone number to join the show, 310-840-4910. Any of your questions, predictions, your favorite picks for week one in the NFL, we'll take them, 310-840-4910. Brad, before we get back into the slate here for week one on Sunday, we go through every single game. We give you the injury news you need to know. We give you the X's and O's breakdown. We give you our favorite plays. We do have a very good Friday sports night here, not only for Major League Baseball, several critical series kicking off that have massive playoff implications. Not only do we have a couple of really good college football games, you got the red bandana game between Boston College and Rutgers, and that game obviously very emotional. Right now, Boston College leads Rutgers 7-0. Not only do you have that game going on right now, you've also got a couple of ranked teams in action already. Number 24, Louisville, fresh off of a very, I guess, is there any loss that's a good loss? But coming off of a good loss against Ole Miss, they lead Villanova by 14. Number 25, Virginia, off of their dominating win against NC State. They're crushing Norfolk State 21-0. And then the big one tonight, number 23, Missouri, in Lawrence, to take on Kansas, the border showdown. It's only the second time these two teams have met in the last 14 years. Remember, they used to be in the Big 12, Missouri now in the SEC. That's primetime, can't miss football. That's starting soon. Brad, did you see the social media hype video that the Kansas team put out? Because it was bone chilling.
2: Yeah, throwing a little shade, a little historical throwback referenced in that one by Kansas. And being the history major that I am, you know what I say to that? Yeah, slow clap. I applaud it. It was really well done by then. You know, if you have no idea what we're talking about, look it up. And remember, Dred Scott, that case was decided in St. Louis. Just point of reference.
1: Oh, yeah. Big time. By the way, Brad. One game yesterday, the only ranked team that was in action, number 7, Miami. Did you see what happened against Florida A&M? Not only was it 77-0 after the third quarter, did you see both coaches agreed to play 10 minutes in the fourth quarter? Like, they literally was like, hey, mercy rule, please. Like, can we cut this game short by 5 minutes? I mean, are we freaking kidding? You couldn't play the extra 5 minutes because you're getting that badly embarrassed? Did you see that? I think that kind of got lost in the fray yesterday. They played a 10-minute fourth quarter because they got crushed so badly.
2: Again, I'm going to slow clap. Well done. Get together. Wrap it up. Finish it. It's a mauling. It's a drubbing. It's a killing. It's a massacre. There's no reason to continue to play and risk further, ineptitude and potential injury when it's 77-0. I got no qualms with it.
1: Oh, I got so many problems with that. I mean, this is not high school football. This is not little league baseball. This is not participation trophy time. Take your beating like men. Play the extra 5 minutes. I mean, is it really going to kill you?
2: It took it like a man.
1: They didn't, because they were like, "Hey, can we please?"
3: please put 5 minutes off the clock because we just can't endure this anymore. And then they scored. They scored on a fumble return, I think, for a touchdown. So that was the only way that Florida A&M scored. It was 77-0 after three. It finished 77-7. So there you go. And then we got the U.S. Open going on. Sasha Zverev has already punched his ticket to the final. Awesome match going on right now that I am tracking, that I am following. I'll have the split screen, Mizzou, Kansas. And then I got Francis Tiafoe, Ben Shelton, All-American semifinal. We will guaranteed to have an American man in the U.S. Open final for just the second time in the last 23 years. Hoping to end that drought. Andy Roddick, last American man to win a Grand Slam back in 2003. Winner will get Zverev, and they will try to knock him off. It's the first set. Shelton leading Tiafoe 3-2, but it is on serve. All right, before we get back to the games, we do have a text message that we want to get to here. 310-840-4910. And Brad, Antoine the Mailman, taking some shots at you. Your Bears playing the Panthers. Yeah, your Bears playing the Panthers. You said that you think it's going to be the highest scoring game of the week because both defenses are going to be bad. And Antoine the Mailman says, Brad, you have to do some research on that Panthers defense. They were in the top 16 last year and added Jalen Phillips and Devin Lloyd. We will definitely not be in the 20s. So there, your response to Antoine the Mailman.
2: Oh. Well, he's going by total yardage allowed. I go by EPA data. EPA per play defense, they're number 20 in the NFL. I think they're going to be vanilla. I think they're going to be May. I think they're going to be mid yet again. Maybe they're not going to be the dregs of the keg. I think the Bears could be in the running for that dishonor. But I think Carolina's is going to be woefully average. So if that expectation is met in week one, Chicago, Carolina, as I said before, 38-35, bear down. Chicago wins it, but it's going to be a squeaker and the highest scoring game of the week.
1: All righty. Let's get back into it here. We got a couple of games to get to, including an all NFC East clash and a rematch of the 2024 NFC title game. Let's get to our next game.
0: The Washington Commanders, the Philadelphia Eagles.
1: All righty, Eagles, a pretty hefty 5.5-point favorite in this one in the city of brotherly love. Total of 44.5. Again, Washington, just a brutal year last year, filled with injuries, including to their quarterback, Jaden Daniels. He is healthy. He is worrying about other people wearing his number, but he is healthy and he is going to play. Phil Kroski Merritt, who had a groin injury, he will play. You got Stephon Diggs, the newest member of this offense. You got an offensive line that is already without left tackle, star left tackle Laremy Tunsil for most likely the entire season. That is something to look out for. Dorrance Armstrong, one of their pass rushers for Washington, suspended to start the season. He's going to miss week one for violating the NFL's personal conduct policy, which could be related to his arrest on charges of assault and resisting arrest back in May. So he is out for this game. And then for Philadelphia. No A.J. Brown anymore. He's traded. He's with the Patriots. By the way, high ankle sprain. Brad mentioned it. He's on injured reserve. He's going to miss the next four games. New offensive play. Washington, by the way, new offensive play caller in David Blau. Eagles, new offensive play caller. First-time coordinator Sean Mannion after that moron Kevin Petullo had the Eagles playing offense in the 1950s for much of last season. So how much different will the Philly offense look? Can Devontae Smith step into a big-time wide receiver one role? Can their rookie, Mekhi Lemon, who didn't get a whole lot of time in the preseason because of injuries and then didn't look that great, can he step up to the test? Will that Eagles offensive line be much better than they were a season ago? The defense is probably going to be great. Vic Fangio, the DC, still. They did get Jonathan Grenard in that trade with Minnesota, but he is going to be out for week one. Other than that, full bill of health for the Eagles defense. Brad, divisional clash, week one. Two teams whose offenses were really poor last year. How do you see this one playing out?
2: Man, I'm just praying that Jaden Daniels is going to stay alive and upright in this game because he got an aggressive and assertive pass rush there. The fly, Eagles fly. You got a sieve of an offensive line down their best bookend tackle in Laremy Tunsil for the next several weeks, if not for the majority of the season. So Daniels could be running for his life in this game, and that could work to his advantage. He is a guy that certainly can call his own number and get some of those chunk gains on the ground, but he's also...

0: a guy that could snap like a twig. He is a slight of build, so that is a downside of his overall game. So that's the area where I'm going to really be watching is a trench work between the Philadelphia defensive line and the offensive line of Washington, and how adequately, if that is even the case, they protect Jaden Daniels. My favorite play in this game, I've already mentioned, I think it's going to be one of the fastest starters in fantasy football, particularly the tight end position, is Dallas Goedert. I think Dallas Goedert is going to score a touchdown. Anytime touchdown for him at BetMGM, +230. Extraordinary value in my mind. He was a guy that got off to a white hart start last year. He was top three fantasy tight end through the first 7 weeks of the season. He scored 6 touchdowns in 7 games last fall, and it could be a similar story that unfolds this year. Remember, Mekhi Lemon is not exactly operating at full developmental percent because he missed all that key time due to him being out with that bulky hamstring setback. So Goddard could really stand to benefit working primarily out of the slot. You look at the Commanders last season, they give up 86 catches, 1,040 yards, and a dozen touchdowns in 17 regular season games just to the tight end position. And you look at Goddard, he did score in 1 of 2 games against the Commanders last season, only averaged 5.5 targets a game. This could be like a 7-8 target game. He was also number 5 among all tight ends and red zone target rate at 30%. So, in throwing two, Jalen Hurts had a 132.7 passer rating when targeting Goddard. So, to put all together, Dallas Goedert, my favorite play in this one, anytime touchdown at +230. Some sexy juice on that play.
1: Yeah. That is some sexy juice. I like that. And Dallas Goedert is a guy that, you know, again, I live in the city of brotherly love, so you know that my roots are New York radio. But I listen to our sister station, WIP, every now and then. They've been kind of ripping on Dallas Goedert for most of this preseason. You know, they did draft a rookie. I said that he, you know, again, was all his numbers didn't tell the story. He was terrible as a blocker last year. There were a lot of folks were high on Eli Stowers. And then, you know, the second round draft pick out of Vanderbilt, and then he has basically been hurt for most of the preseason, and he's listed as questionable for week one. So it could just be a whole lot of, you know, a whole lot of smack talk for Philly fans.
0: Typical Philly haters is what it is.
1: They're the worst. They're the absolute worst. Nobody knows how to trash their own players more like the Philadelphia fan base does.
2: G-L-E-S, Eagles!
1: Yes, and their mayor, Sherelle Parker, can't spell their own team name. So there you go. I think this is too many points for week one, and this kind of clashes with how I feel for the majority of the season, which is, unfortunately, I think the Eagles three-peat as division champions, and I think the Commanders miss the playoffs. And I do think the Eagles win this game, but I think probably by a field goal. I think there is some kinks to work out with this new offense under Sean Mannion. I do think they'll be much better than they were under Kevin Petullo, but still, like, that's a lot of question marks for week one. Brand new offense, new offensive system, no A.J. Brown. Can Devontae Smith be that guy? Can Saquon, you know, bounce back after a mediocre season last year? That's a lot of questions. And Jaden Daniels is healthy to start the year. Yes, the absence of Laremy Tunsil is massive. And do I feel like the Commanders are going to struggle to move the football? Yes, I do. But I think 5.5 is a lot. Week one divisional game, I'll take the Commanders with the points here. One trend that I feel like kind of perfectly backs up my prediction here, Brad. Jalen Hurts as a favorite at home in the NFC East. So I know that's very specific, but they play 3 of those a year. So against the Commanders, Giants, and Cowboys at home. Jalen Hurts, 12-1, but only 7-5-1 against the spread. Normally wins. Only covers about half the time. So, again, I think an Eagles win will happen. But, again, this is almost a touchdown. I'll take the Commanders +5.5 at -108. And then, finally, Sunday Night Football, another NFC East clash, and one that is going to have me chewing my fingernails off, hoping to avoid yet another opening night disaster. Let's get to our final Sunday game.
3: The Dallas Cowboys, the New York Giants.
1: Oh, this game is going to give me nightmares, Brad. I can already feel it. I can already feel it. I mean, again, I picked the Giants to make the playoffs. I picked the Cowboys to miss the playoffs. A couple years ago, Sunday Night Football, week one, 40-0. The Cowboys annihilated the Giants. Please, please let this still be a game in the fourth quarter. Please. Our friends at BetMGM have the Cowboys as a road field goal favorite, laying 3. The total, a very high 48. And the big injury news, Brad, which I cannot believe it. Malik Nabers is now being listed as questionable by the New York Giants.
0: Yeah.
1: Coming back from the torn ACL, medically cleared to play, shed the red no contact jersey weeks ago. And then we talked to Connor Hughes of SNY yesterday, fresh off of media availability, where Malik Nabers basically said, hey, it's my career. It's my choice. And we're like, what? What are you talking about? You've been cleared to go for like weeks. John Harbaugh, new head coach for the Giants. He's like, oh, yeah, as soon as I know, he's good to go. And now you're telling me Malik Nabers might self-impose a week one Sunday Night Football NFC East clash load management on himself? Oh, he better not. Oh, he better suit up and play, Brad. He better suit up and play. So that's something to look out for. Malik Nabers, who knows when we're going to find out if he's going to play or not. It might be Sunday afternoon. It might be 90 minutes right before kickoff. But either way, got to wait to see if Malik Nabers is going to play. And then meanwhile, for Dallas, a lot of acquisitions. Middle of last season, their defense was terrible. How does Quinnen Williams do now in his full first season with the Dallas Cowboys? They drafted Caleb Downs. I was furious the Giants passed on him twice. They bring in Kobe Durant as well. The secondary should be improved. Should be is the key word. But can Jackson Dart and Cam Scataboo and Isaiah Likely tear up the Cowboys' defense? I got to see if Malik Nabers is going to play in this game, Brad. And again, before I make my play, I'll toss it over to you because my play is solely dependent on whether or not Malik Nabers is going to play. So what do you like in this game Sunday night?
0: Yeah, Connor Hughes said it was a 65 to 70% likelihood in his mind that Malik Nabers was going to suit up, but that was down from like 99.9% earlier this week. My gut feeling, 85% chance he's going to play. It's on the table that he is going to, you know, call his own number and wind up in street clothes. But you mentioned it, man. It's a massive game against one of your arch rivals. He's got to suit up. Otherwise, he's never going to hear the end of it by the Giants fan base and the local Giants media there in the NYC. So with or without Malik Nabers, I love me some Isaiah Likely. I'm going to take the over 3.5 receptions at an even Stephen plus 100 juice. He was catching everything in sight. Building up that instant bond, that instant chemistry with Jackson Dart throughout the month of August. I look at Dallas. They give up the 18th most yards and 70th most receptions to the running back position, tight end position last year. It was 90 catches to tight ends alone. They allowed Theo Johnson had 4, as a matter of fact, the New York Giant. In one of those matchups against Little D last season. Now the defense should be, you know, decently improved. But Likely and Dart, I think, are going to connect instantaneously in this game. Remember, Likely was underutilized in Baltimore last season. No, he was number 6 in average yards of separation per target. He averaged 11.4 yards per catch. I think he hauls in at least 4 grabs. Hell, he might have as many as 6 or 7 if Nabers is indeed out for this game. Even if he's in, I think at a bare minimum, he's going to catch 5 and all he needs 4 to cash. So Isaiah Likely over 3.5 catches plus 100. No doubts. My favorite play under the primetime lights.
1: Yeah, and honestly, if you like Brad's play, I would play this now because if Malik Nabers gets ruled out, that will not be the price. That will not be the price on that will not be the price on Isaiah Likely's receptions. I'm just double checking that is still what the number is. Yeah, it is. It's plus money, and Malik Nabers, you know, numbers and his receiving yards and his receptions all look as if he is going to play. So again, maybe I'm just last minute nightmare, the scenario that I'm looking for. I'm looking for the worst possible thing. I'm ducking behind all corners, waiting for the other shoe to drop. But I feel like if Malik Nabers doesn't play, this Isaiah Likely over 3.5 catches, it's going to be, not only is it going to be plus money, probably be 4.5 at minus money. So again, my play dependent upon Nabers playing, but call me the homer. Called it. Call me a Giants fan with the blue tinted lenses, the big blue tinted lenses here. But I'm going to take an SGP. I'm going to take a teaser. I'm going to get the Giants up over a touchdown. So Giants plus 7.5. And Brad, I do feel like the Cowboys defense will be improved. I do feel like the Giants pass rush is going to be very, very good, if not elite. But their secondary stinks. And so I do think there will be points. I know it's a division game in prime time that generally tends to lean under. When these two teams play, though, there usually isn't any shortage of points. I mean, see Russell Wilson last year at the

throwing for 400 plus yards against the Cowboys. So Giants plus 7.5, bring the over down to 42.5, take those together, minus 110 odds. And that is my play, assuming Malik Nabers plays Sunday night football. Brad, if he doesn't play, it's going to take everything in me not to come on the air on Monday and lose it on him, because I texted my one group chat and I said, this has the makings of Joel Embiid written all over it. And my one friend said, you are an absolute psychopath for even mentioning those two guys in the same sentence. I said, right now, obviously don't look like it, but he's had all season.

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27: Oh, that's right, baby. That is absolutely right. Let's get to producer Brandon Combs. Combsy, first time on the show today, brother. Miss your voice, miss your face. Who are you going with for your touchdown pick?
28: Yeah, you do. You always miss my voice. You always miss my face because I'm the man. All right.
27: Well, let's go. Let's pump the brakes. Let's relax.
28: I'm going to go to that Texans and Bills game. I love David Montgomery in that game. Look, Houston really, really lacked a rush game last year, and that really hindered this offense. I think they're going to lean heavily on David Montgomery, especially in tight games, which I think this game against Buffalo will be. So I like David Montgomery to find the end zone maybe multiple times, but at least once.
2: Oh. Mm. Oh, I like that.
27: Well, maybe multiple times. Wow.
2: Oh.
27: Okay. Ooh. I like it. Buffalo couldn't stop the run last year. Can they stop David Montgomery on Sunday? I got a feeling we're going to stay in H-Town for our guy Monty, our video producer, Michael Montgomery. Monty, who's your touchdown pick for Sunday?
29: That's right. Give me the guy on the other side. Give me James Cook. The Bills' offensive line, mostly intact from last year, returning four of the five starters. This offense was, and James Cook was able to run on the Texans' defense last year on Thursday Night Football in Houston, so I think much of the same could occur. Had a touchdown then. I think the minus 120 price, we're getting a little bit of a discount on because we know this Texans' defense is so good. So I'm going to take advantage of that, and I think Cook will find the end zone here in week one.
27: All righty. So both running backs in that game. Combs going with Montgomery, Monty's brother, and Michael Montgomery is going with James Cook. Finally, let's get to our guy Lee DeLapp in our Westwood One studios. Lee, take us home. Who's your touchdown pick for Sunday?
30: You saved me for last. I'm going to take that last game, Sunday Night Football, Cowboys at the Giants. How about some Javonte Williams? I know there's going to be a lot of balls thrown through the air, but it's a high-scoring game, 9.5 points. Well, no, hold on, not 9.5 point spread, but a high score and a fair 48.5. I like Javonte Williams for a score. He's gotten four. He's gotten into the end zone four out of the last five games. He got into the end zone last time against the Giants and the last two times on the road. So give me Javonte Williams minus 165.
27: Yeah, I like that play not only because the Giants struggled to stop the run last year, but also their backup running back, Malik Davis, is out. They cut Jaden Blue. And so Amari DiMercato is the only other active running back on the roster. So there might not be a whole lot of competition for touches for Javonte Williams coming up on Sunday night. All right, those are the five guys. Jamar Chase, Amarion Hampton, David Montgomery, James Cook, Javonte Williams. If all five of those guys hit pay dirt, Brad, what are the odds with our friends at BetMGM?
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All right, very good. 310-840-4910 is the phone number to join the show. Again, that's 310-840-4910. So just in case folks didn't hear the start of this segment, this is our TD dance. Every Friday, every member of the crew will pick a touchdown score for Sunday, and we will put all five together in case you want to ride with us for a

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1: A couple of three and outs to start. Then Kansas did make some headway, but they had to punt once they got in Missouri territory. And it looked like the Tigers were about to kick a field goal to get on the board, Brad. And Kansas just blocked Missouri's field goal attempt. And so there you go. Special teams. That'll fire you up on a Friday night. Kansas and Missouri still scoreless. Isaiah Marshall for Kansas, 1 of 5 for 32 yards. He has had a tough start. Austin Simmons for Missouri, 4 of 7 for 75 yards. So there you go. There's the three ranked college football games in action right now. You also have the Red Bandana game, an emotional night for Boston College, taking on Rutgers. The Eagles leading Rutgers 17-0. Greg Schiano after the nearly 30-point favorite that he was against UMass last week, and Rutgers lost. They are getting spanked early on against Boston College. Yeah. So. Oof. My friends in Piscataway, yikes, maybe, start hitting the bottle early. Yeah, start hitting the bottle early on this Friday night. All right, we'll take a break. 310-840-4910. When we come back, we'll do our crew fantasy draft. We'll get you caught up on baseball scores on this very busy Friday night in the major leagues, and we'll continue to get you set for week one on Sunday. He's Brad Evans. I'm Pat Boyle. 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

0: I'm in love with football. Oh, I'm in love with football. Welcome on back, BetMGM tonight, Westwood One Sports. He's Brett Evans, I'm Pat Boyle. Phone number to join the show, 310-840-4910. Again, that's 310-840-4910. All righty, a couple of scores to get you caught up on here. Let's get you up to date on college football. Red Bandana game right now in Boston. Tribute of 9-11, Boston College taking it to Rutgers 17-0. As BC coming off the loss to Cincinnati, but they are well on their way to getting to their first win of the season. Mason McKenzie, their quarterback's got 107 passing yards. He's got 43 rushing yards and a touchdown. Meanwhile, Rutgers starting A.J. Surace after last week did not go well for them at all in their loss to UMass as a nearly 30-point favorite. They benched their quarterback, Dylan Lonergan. And not going any better here for Rutgers tonight. And then three ranked games, Brad. Louisville up by 21 on Villanova. No surprise there. Number 25, Virginia, up 28-3 at half against Norfolk State. No surprise there. You and I, though, are watching Kansas and number 23, Missouri. The border showdown scoreless in the final minute of the first quarter, although this one has been, shout out Billy Madison, extra sloppy. Defense has been the theme in this game so far.
1: Yeah, Marshall's not look great. The starting quarterback for Kansas. I think he's just 3 of 9 so far in this game. He's made a couple of plays with legs, but the second 13, and he's running like a madman right now. Just got a nice gain there of about 7 or so yards. So it's going to be third and manageable for Kansas.

0: This with under a minute to go in the first quarter, all knotted up at zeros. This one could be like first at 13 wins. It's got that kind of vibe to it.
1: Yes, it does. Yes, it does indeed. Let's quickly get a couple of baseball scores in here for the games that are super critical in terms of playoff implications. First for the Yankees, and again, 25th anniversary of 9/11. Brad and I each said a couple of words about it being the 25th anniversary. Yankees and the Mets playing in the Bronx. A very emotional game in New York City tonight. Yankees lead it 5-1. Cody Bellinger, three-run bomb. Ben Rice, solo shot. Aaron Judge has a hit and a walk. And Carlos Rodon, 5 2/3, zero earned runs. As Carlos Rodon is only just a couple of starts back from an injury, getting better and better. Yankees getting better and better, Brad. They're going to push the race for that AL East. So right now they lead the Mets 5-1. It feels like season's on the line for both of these teams in the next couple of games here. Orioles, Blue Jays, both fighting for that final wild card spot. Baltimore, north of the border, leading at 6-1 in this one. Couple of big hits for the top of the order. Dylan Beavers has a couple of hits and three RBIs in a home run. And that Toronto offense, boy, oh, boy, have they been inconsistent all year long, inconsistent yet again today. Division leaders, Astros and the Rays going at it in Tampa. 1-1 in the bottom of the sixth. Got a pitcher's duel right now, although Houston did go with an opener, but it's Drew Rasmussen for Tampa Bay that has only allowed one run so far through six innings. So those guys tied up at one apiece. And then Phillies and the Braves, as the Phillies are just four games back of Atlanta in the NL East. In Atlanta, the Phillies lead it 3-1 in the bottom of the second right now. You had a Matt Olson solo home run, but then a bases-clearing double for the Phillies nine-hitter, Derek Hill. So there you go. And earlier today, Brad, your Cubbies, dominant performance to smack down the Pirates, 12-2. That must have felt good.
0: Oh, yeah, it was rather arousing. Shohei Imanaga having a marvelous start, got the dub in that one. And the Cub bats, again, the best offense in baseball. When they're on, they're really on. And PCA only had one hit in the game. It was for an RBI, but the game was already in hand. So the Cubs have got to break out the brooms against the Buccos because the rest of the season schedule at the end of this month, it gets even harder, and it is no sure thing that they're going to punch your ticket for the postseason because that pitching staff largely has been woeful here the last like 6 or so weeks. So stay hot, bats, and go Cubs, go.
1: Yeah, they got a three-game cushion over the Padres and a 3.5-game cushion over the Diamondbacks, who is the one team that has a realistic shot of getting in from the outside looking in. Kind of crazy. I mean, Pittsburgh, Miami, St. Louis, those teams have all basically died off here in the last couple of days. So you got three wild card spots up for grabs, realistically just down to four teams with the Diamondbacks fighting for their lives. And basically all the divisions except for the NL East are just about wrapped up here with 2 weeks to go in the regular season. Yankees and the Rays separated by three games in the AL East. White Sox and the Guardians separated by 1.5 games in the AL Central. Astros and the Rangers separated by three games in the AL West, but that AL wild card, there are still legitimately four or five teams still fighting for their lives with 14, 15 days left to go in the regular season. All right, 310-840-4910. Let's get to our crew fantasy draft. This is another game we'll be playing every Friday. Basically, you know, snake draft, standard PPR scoring. Brad or Combs, either one of you guys, give us the lowdown here on what we're doing with the crew fantasy draft and how it's going to work each week.
0: Yeah, Combs is probably cutting up some audio, so I'll jump in here. It is a PPR format. That's points per reception. It's going to be a snake draft, and we're going to reveal the draft order here in a second. When you take a player, you cannot take them again the entire year. It's a one-and-done scenario. You got to draft a quarterback, a running back, a wide receiver, a tight end, and here's the kicker, a flex. It's not a super flex. Standard flex, running back, wide receiver, tight end, qualify. That's the fantasy roster. We will track the scoring and we'll reveal the standings every single week we play this stinking game, which was really popular for us last year. So let's rock and roll.
1: All right, beautiful. So here's the order. Brad, you're going to start us off. You'll go first. I'll go second. Monty will go third. Combs will go fourth.

0: fourth, and then we'll snake it back around. So then Combs 5, Monty 6, me 7, you 8, and along and so forth and so on we go. All right, Brad, you got pick number 1. Who's it going to be?
1: As a layup, and I'm going to go ahead and spend number 1 overall capital right now on Jahmyr Gibbs of Detroit. He's minus 325 right now to score a touchdown. He's facing New Orleans. I think he's going to go for at least 100 combined yards. And put me on record right now, he is going to have a multi-TD game, and we're going to start it off with a bang with the Detroit Lion, Jahmyr Gibbs.
0: All righty, you're going with Gibbs. I'm going to go with a guy that definitely went in the top 5 for a lot of people's fantasy drafts, and I think he has a monster game this week. I already picked him in our TD dance. Give me Ja'Marr Chase, Cincinnati Bengals receiver, going up against the Buccaneers defense that I don't think is going to be very good. An inexperienced secondary. Joe Burrow is going to feed him the rock many, many times. Give me Ja'Marr Chase. Pick number 2. He's my wide receiver. Monty, who are you taking?
2: Yeah, give me Omarion Hampton. Brad's in love with him against the Cardinals this week. So, sorry, Brad, but he's going to be on my team. Like Brad said earlier, maybe he gets in the end zone once or twice. So I'm going to go Hampton here.
0: Okay. Very good. Let's get to producer Brandon Combs. Combs, you got 2 picks in a row. So who are they going to be?
3: So I am going to stay in that same game that Monty was just in, and I am going to go with a wide receiver from the L.A. Chargers who I believe in, who I think is going to have the best season of his career so far in his third season, and that is Quentin Johnston, wide receiver from the Chargers. So I will go with Quentin Johnston in that game. And then on the bounce back here, I am going to take Chase Brown at running back. So Quentin Johnston and Chase Brown.
0: All right. Those are 2 solid picks. Quentin Johnston going super early.
1: Let's go, lad.
2: First round. Talk about a reach.
0: That is a reach.
3: Hey, it's about strategy. We can't pick these guys again the rest of the year, so I don't want to waste all of the top players right away.
4: That's valid.
2: I won't draft Quentin Johnston all season.
4: Oh,
3: I bet you
4: will. Wow. Okay.
2: I bet I won't.
0: All right, okay. We'll put your Monty, back to you. You can draft him here. You can draft him here, Monty. So who are you picking next?
2: No worries. I'm going to go with a guy who will actually score some points. Colston Loveland. Looking at the Bears' schedule, it's pretty tough. I think this could be one of the go-to spots for the Bears to score this week. The schedule's not easy playing a first-place schedule. So give me Colston Loveland.
0: Okay.
4: Yeah, that's a wise decision.
0: All right, that's a good one. That's definitely a good one. Back to me. I am going to go with the guy that Lee took for our touchdown dance here, and I'm going to take him as my running back. Give me Javonte Williams. Again, not a lot of competition for snaps this week. Going against my G-men who struggled to stop the run all of last year, so I'll take Javonte Williams as my running back. Brad, you've got 2 picks now, brother. Take us from round 2 to round 3. Who are you going with?
1: All right, back-to-back selections for me. It's going to be a Zay Day in the Circle City. I'm going to go Zay Flowers of Baltimore Ravens taking on Indianapolis. He's a WR1. I do love me some Jacoby Lane. I think Flowers could have like a 6-7 catch game. He's going to flirt with 90 to 100 yards, may find the end zone as well. And I know Combsy's high on this guy. If I don't take him now, Combs is probably going to take him later. I'm going to insert him into the flex. Mandatory Montgomery! Yeah, Jackals! God, I love that guy so much.
3: Damn you.
1: Yeah, I knew it was going to happen.
0: That's a good pick. All right, I'm gonna take my quarterback here right now, get him off the board, because I think the Colts defense is not very good. I think he's going to have a great season. Give me Lamar Jackson going up against the Colts. And, yeah, Lamar Jackson, my pick. Monty, you're up next.
2: Give me wide receiver Chris Olave on the Saints. Big underdogs, playing in a dome. Should be throwing a lot. Good conditions. I think he's primed to have a big year. So we'll go with Chris Olave here.
4: Yeah, wise choice.
0: All right, Combs, back to you for 2 picks in a row. You've taken a receiver in Quentin Johnston and a running back in Chase Brown. Who are your next 2 picks?
3: I am going to go with a flex, and I'm going to go with Amon-Ra St. Brown.
4: Ooh.
3: And then at quarterback, I am going to stack him with Jared Goff.
4: Oh, smart move.
0: Okay.
4: Money at home is Jared Goff.
0: Very nice. So, again, so I can draft Jared Goff next week and Jahmyr Gibbs. I just can't draft the guys I've drafted the rest of the year.
4: Correct. Bingo.
0: Got it. Okay, understood. All right, Monty, back to you, brother. You need a quarterback and you need a flex.
2: Yeah, let's grab the quarterback now. I'm going to go ahead and stack Colson Loveland with Caleb Williams. Their schedule, I think, is pretty tough this year going forward. Hopefully, Ben Johnson and the boys come out hot right out of the gate and score me some points. So, Caleb Williams.
0: Okay, solid. Very, very solid. I'm going to take my guy, who I think is going to be the best tight end in football this year. Sorry to Colson Loveland and all you Bears fans, but he was a moneymaker for me in fantasy last year. I made sure I grabbed him in fantasy again this year. Give me Trey McBride as my tight end for week one. Brad, your final two picks. Go ahead. Who's it going to be?
4: All right, so I need a tight end and I need a quarterback. I'm going to go with Lamar Jackson's already off the board. I'm going to go Baker, the touchdown maker in a game with a lot of pew, pew, pew shootout appeal against Cincinnati at quarterback. And then I'm going to rock, and this is going to be a bit of a surprise to some of you guys with a tight end. Oh, no. You know what? No. Yeah, I am going to rock with this guy. I'm going to go with the backup in Vegas, who is going to start because Brock Bowers is out. Michael Mayer, the former Golden Domer.
0: I love it. Love me some Michael Mayer. Spotlight on him with Brock Bowers out this week. So there you go. Brad's team is Jahmyr Gibbs, Zay Flowers, David Montgomery, Baker Mayfield, and Michael Mayer. And how about our guy Monty putting up the week one crew fantasy draft, putting up Brad's lineup immediately if you're watching live on YouTube, Twitter, or Twitch. Brilliant stuff, Monty. You're an absolute stud. You're a gentleman and a scholar. All right, my final pick. I need a flex. Give me Parker Washington of the Jacksonville Jaguars. Very high on Parker Washington this year. I do think that this Browns defense is really good, but I still think he's going to have a great season. And I saw a clip of him talking about a potential contract. If you've never heard Parker Washington speak, it's surprising. It'll get you by surprise. As much as surprise as people are surprised when they hear Costos or see him for the first time. So give me Parker Washington to round out my team. Jamar Chase, Javonte Williams, Lamar Jackson, Trey McBride, and Parker Washington. All right, Monty, you need a flex to finish off your team. Who's it going to be?
2: Oh, that's tough because I have no idea.
0: We can skip you and go to Combs because Combs needs a tight end.
2: We'll take a shot in the dark here and hope that Devon Achane can actually do something good in the first week.
4: Oh.
2: I'm very nervous about the Dolphins' offense this year. Didn't really want to pick him here, but panic pick. Let's do it.
0: All right. I typed it in for you. So Monty's going to Maurian Hampton, Colston Loveland, Chris Olave, Caleb Williams, and Devon Achane. And finally, Combs, you need a tight end. Finish us off.
3: Give me TJ Hockenson of the Minnesota Vikings.
4: Oh.
3: I think Hawk is going to have a great year this year. So give me Hockenson.
4: Really?
0: All right, there you
4: go. Okay.
0: There you go. All right, Brad, we'll bid you adieu, brother. Our first football Monday of the season is just a couple of days away, my man. Enjoy your weekend.
4: ILLB Duke. Peace.
0: All righty, there you have it. We come back. The solo portion begins with some hot or cold, and we'll continue to get you set for week one in the NFL and week two in college football. I'm Pat Boyle. 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

0: GM tonight here on Westwood One Sports. 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Phone number to join the show, 310-840-4910. We talked a ton about the Rams and the Niners game from last night. We're going to talk more about it here in just a moment. But other than that, we have been deep diving every single NFL game in week one here coming up on Sunday. So any of your questions on any game, fantasy questions, football questions in general, any opinions you have, any thoughts, any predictions, you can call us. You can text us at 310-840-4910. You can also hit me up on Twitter at PatBoyle44. All righty, let's kick off some hot or cold here. Let's get producer Brandon Combs into the mix. Combsy, what's going on, brother?
1: Not much. Hoping that you and Brad can win me $17,000 this weekend with all your plays. That'd be fantastic. Maybe I'll give you a little cut if I win.
0: That would be super fantastic. The odds of, so how many games are there on Sunday? Because there's Wednesday, Thursday, 13. There's Monday. Yeah, so 13 games. Yeah. The so chances of either one of us like getting 13.
1: I need them both to hit.
0: Yeah. Well, you don't need, you need one. You would need one. That's it.
1: It's really the 16 legger that I placed about a month and a half ago that I need to hit, or at least just get me to like Sunday night football, because I'll just cash out at that point. $3 and it was like a $68,000 payday. So, you know, just get me to Sunday night football.
0: And you say you made a bet for each game of week one, and you're two down, right? 14 to go. So what was the play on Wednesday?
1: It was just all money line picks. All money line picks. Yep. Yep.
0: So you took the Seahawks and you took the Niners.
1: I did. And this is a month and a half ago before I even knew what the Rams' travel plans were.
0: Yeah. Well, so 16 games. Yeah, that's definitely a fat, juicy lotto of a parlay. Mm-hmm. But do you have any big-time dogs in that 16-legger?
1: So I have two dogs that play on Sunday, and that is the New Orleans Saints.
0: Ooh.
1: Are one of them over the Detroit Lions. Because what I had to look at when I was looking at these bets was who could I see screwing up your Survivor League that week, and one of those teams that I thought could screw up Survivor in week one was New Orleans Saints, because I think a lot of people are going to be on Detroit in that game. And then the other underdog that I have is the Tampa Bay Buccaneers to beat the Cincinnati Bengals. Everybody else is a favorite.
0: Okay. All righty. Not the two dogs that I would take, but hey, $3 and a dream, baby. $3 and a mofo dream.
1: There's no world where I ever put the Browns in a parlay where I want to win money. Ever.
0: I actually think they could be the team that spoils so many people's Survivor pools coming up on Sunday. Because I actually think the Browns can win that game, even though I think Deshaun Watson is completely terrible. It's more so...
1: Where's that game being played?
0: It's in Jacksonville. It's in Duval.
1: Yeah. Last time I checked, there wasn't a lot of massage parlors in Duval, so I don't think Deshaun will play well.
0: Jeez. That's fair.
1: Just saying.
0: No, I mean, that's absolutely fair. I don't disagree one bit. I'm here for any and all Deshaun Watson jokes, slander, by all means.
1: But, I got more, but we'll save them for off air.

0: We'll save more of the underdog picks for hot or cold, but let's get it cracking here. What do you got first?
1: Yeah, let's do it. Let's start here. The Rams missed the playoffs this season. Hot or cold?
0: Cold. Cold. Now, again, I picked the Niners to win this game yesterday. So did you, Combs. So I guess not a big shock to us. I do think the travel plans backfired. I said they were going to backfire. And I mean, they had to have, you know, Devontae Adams didn't have a catch till the third quarter. Matthew Stafford looked completely erratic. Miles Garrett didn't even have a single pressure and then said his knee wasn't 100% after the game. Whether that's an excuse or not, I mean, the Rams played him on six special teams plays. The Niners just went out and kicked the Rams' ass. Which, you know, Shanahan has proven he can do before. He owns McVay. He's 12-8 against McVay. And Sean McVay actually had won 4 out of the last 5. A couple of those Mac Jones had started. So the offensive system works. They got their defensive stars back and Fred Warner and Nick Bosa. Those guys both showed out. So, again, not a big surprise to me. Definitely surprising that the Rams lost by 20. But, you know, they get stuffed on that 4th and goal, stupid QB sneak with Stafford. Like, hand the ball off or learn how to run a freaking tush push with any of the 6'5" tight ends that you have. But no, I still think the Rams, honestly, I still think the Rams win the division. I picked them to win the NFC West when we made all of our division winner predictions this week on the show. I do think the Niners make the playoffs, and I had them at 11 wins. I have the Rams at 12. So, but I do have the Rams making the playoffs, and I do think they were overhyped. Which feels like there's one team that gets overhyped every single year. But their roster is loaded. And so, again, how much of it was the travel yesterday? How much of it was the fact that San Francisco just played awesome and a lot of people forgot how great San Francisco is? I think it's a little bit of everything, but I am a little worried now that the Rams are going to come back and beat the snot out of my Giants Monday Night Football next week. So hopefully the G-Men win on Sunday night. But, yeah, I still think the Rams are phenomenal. I mean, barring a Stafford injury, barring multiple injuries to star players, they're going to be just fine. Again, it's so much of the same team from last year. And then they added Trent McDuffie, added Miles Garrett. They've got a phenomenal roster. So I still think they're going to make the playoffs, and I still think they're going to win the division. So you said the Rams will miss the playoffs. I say it's cold.
1: I also say it's cold. I think they win a wild card, but I've said this, and I've said this, I can't remember how long ago we talked about this, and it was also a hot or cold topic that I threw in there. The Rams are going to be the bigger disappointment in the NFL this year as far as terms of what people expect them to do, which is win the Super Bowl. Everybody was picking the Rams. Rams were going to be a juggernaut. Rams were going to do this. Rams are going to do that. They're going to be the NFC. They're going to the Super Bowl. They're representing the NFC. I don't know who's going to stop them. Their defense is going to be fantastic. Blah, blah, blah, blah, blah. But the depth of this team has always been a concern for me. And I've said that from the jump. And last night did not look good. And you could blame it on the travel if you want. Sure. I think San Francisco's really good, which is why I picked them to win the division. I think the Niners win that division. I think that the Rams are a wild card team at best. I look at the schedule, and if they come back, and if they have a good game next week against the Giants, because the Giants can absolutely, if you look past them, sneak up on you and find a victory in your house. And the reason why you look past them is because the next 2 weeks after that, you go to Denver, and then you go to Philly. Two really tough games. There is actually a world where this Los Angeles Rams team, who everybody says was going to win the Super Bowl, starts out 1-3 or 0-4.
0: Woo.
1: And there has never been a Super Bowl winning team that has started a season 0-4.
0: And there's barely been any playoff teams that start the year 0-3. I mean, screw it, Combs. You want to take it one step further. How about home against the Buffalo Bills Monday Night Football Week 5? How about 0-5?
1: Yeah.
0: How about that?
1: Yeah. And their schedule down the stretch, I mean, yes, sure. Do they get to play the Cardinals? Do they get to play the Raiders? Do they get to play the Chargers? That Raiders game might not be a gimme either, because that could be a game where you end up seeing Fernando Mendoza and maybe the Raiders are taking off offensively, and all of a sudden that's not as easy of a game as you think it is. And then you get the Chargers, and then, sure, the Commanders and the Cardinals. But after that, Packers, Chiefs, Niners, Cowboys, Seahawks. Like, this schedule is not easy for the Rams. And with this depth on this team, there is no depth at wide receiver. There is no depth at quarterback. Good luck.

0: Stetson Bennett is under center, if you end up missing any time from Matthew Stafford this year, who is not getting any younger, by the way, this Rams team can absolutely, there's a world where they can miss the playoffs. I don't think they do. I think they win enough games to be a wild card team. But there is a world where the Rams do miss the playoffs this year.
1: Yeah, I mean, there is a world for sure. But assuming Matthew Stafford does stay healthy, plays at least 15 games, I don't see it happening. I do think, yes, all those are very tough teams that they have to play. But yeah, more than likely the talent will take over, even if they do start slow. Let's say they start 1-4. They start 1-4. I'd be willing to make a prediction that in the next five games after that, where they play Cardinals, Raiders, Chargers, Commanders, Cardinals, they probably win four out of those five, if not five in a row, and then quickly get themselves right back above 500 after their bye week. So,
0: but they even have if to they have extreme off- health. They have to be a team that has like no injuries this year, because even if it isn't Matthew Stafford, if Puka Nacua or Devontae Adams go down, you comfortable with Jordan Whittington getting a bunch of targets? Kanata Mumfield? You comfortable with him getting a bunch of targets? No. If Colby Parkinson goes down, sure, maybe Tyler Higbee can step up. Maybe some depth there at tight end, but no depth on the offensive line, no depth on the defensive line. Yes, you get Aaron Donald coming back, but who knows how healthy he can stay after being on the couch for 2 years. There is zero depth to this team. They have to have absolute health all season long to be the team that everybody thinks that they're going to be.
1: I think they've got some depth on defense. The fact that Braden Fisk, who's pretty damn good, he is the backup to Aaron Donald. I think he'd be okay if Donald doesn't, stay 100%. I think they've got
0: some
1: good depth
0: in the second. Most of the season.
1: Yeah, I think they've got some good depth in the secondary. And as long as it's just either Puka or Devontae that suffered an injury, I think they'd be okay. They would lean super into the 13 personnel. They would run it probably 80% of the time, where they have one running back, one receiver, three tight ends on the field, and they would just try to play smash mouth, run the football, Rams offense. So, yeah, I mean, agree. They don't have the best depth, but I do think, you tell me any other NFL team loses their number one receiver or, their number one running back, like you're going to have some problems. But I do think the Rams are built enough to sustain that. By the way, you mentioned Stetson Bennett. Dude, did you... I was watching the I watched the entire game, which, we got off the air too at the beginning of the fourth quarter. Did you? I thought Luke Kuechly, Hall of Fame Luke Kuechly, I thought he did a good job from what I heard. And again, we're doing our show for the first three quarters, so I really was only turning the volume up in the commercial breaks. But for the most part, I thought he sounded okay. Mm-hmm. Dude, the end of the game, the Rams are down 27-7. The Niners go to kick a field goal. They miss. Pinheiro hits the post. And Luke Kuechly goes, there's literally like 3 minutes and 15 seconds left. He goes, all right, if you're the Rams, you got to still feel like you have a chance in this game. You got all three timeouts. You got to score quickly. And I'm like, what is he talking about? You're down by 20 with 3 minutes left. And then, like, literally seconds later, which he should have been looking down at the field, they bring in Stetson Bennett. They take Stafford out of the game. And Luke Kuechly's talking about, the Rams still have a chance. What game is he watching? Did he really try to need? Did somebody from Netflix get in his ear and be like, "Hey, Luke, do anything you can to convince people to still watch, that we need them to watch the post game"? Like, my God, what is he talking about?
0: I thought that he did a phenomenal job too. Look, towards the end, sure, but I think that's just players' mentality. Players' mentality is always, we're never out of it until obviously you start seeing us run the backups out there. I just think player mentality, expecting the Rams offense to be explosive or be something that they just weren't yesterday. And who knows if that's what they're going to be at all this year. I mean, not everybody is Tom Brady. Not everybody can avoid the cliff that age typically brings for you. So I'm not saying that Matthew Stafford coming off an MVP season is going to be that guy, but he could be. It's not out of the realm of possibility, but I look at what he was doing and I felt like he was really, really good. Look, there's been some players that have come into the booth over the last few years that have been good in their first season and not great after that, i.e. Tony Romo. who's fantastic his first year. And then after that, just like he just wasn't the same. And I think it's just because it was new. But there have been players that have stood the test of time. I think Greg Olsen is phenomenal in the booth. I think he is one of the best color analysts in the game. You look at you look at Daryl Johnson. I've always thought that Daryl Johnson was phenomenal in the booth as well. So, yeah, there are a lot of players that can come because they know the game, man. And if you can articulate yourself and if you can talk and if you can stay out of the way of the play-by-play guy, which is another problem Tony Romo had, is just stepping all over your play-by-play guy, like, yeah, then it becomes a little bit much. But I think that, you know, you find J.J. Watt, Luke Kuechly, Greg Olsen, those types of guys, they're always going to be fun listens because they know their place.
1: Did you have a problem with Noah Eagle saying Melbourne the entire time? Because apparently that's how the locals say it in Australia. They don't, Melbourne, hey, Melbourne. I've been saying Melbourne. I never say Melbourne. You know, I think that's really way over the top, or that's like, hey, you know, you don't know the city or you don't know how it's pronounced.
0: Yeah.
1: But apparently a lot of people were upset with Noah Eagle saying Melbourne the entire broadcast. Did you have a problem with that?
0: Yeah. I don't have a problem with anything that Noah Eagle does. I think he's one of the best broadcasters out there. And if you're going to pronounce it the way that the locals pronounce it, good for you. I mean, they have a different language over there. I mean, they called Christian McCaffrey a cracker when he was getting his haircut. that was the best clip. Anyway, that was phenomenal. But no, I have no problem with any. It was almost like what was the soccer team that we found out that nobody knew where it was from? In the World Cup, and nobody could pronounce it. And
1: Cape Verde, when it was Cape Verde or Cabo Verde?
0: Yeah, Cape Verde, Cabo Verde. Yeah, it's just the locals pronounce it Cape Verde, and you know, in English, when we spell it out, we pronounce it Cabo Verde. So, what's that?
1: I think you had that flipped. The locals call it Cabo Verde because there's a lot of Portuguese influence there, and we were the Americanized or the English version is Cape Verde.
0: Isn't that what I said?
1: You said the opposite.
0: Or no? Oh, my bad. Well, I meant the opposite. So, all right. But yeah, no, I don't have any problem with anything Noah Eagle does. I think he's fantastic.
1: Me neither. I saw awful announcing posts. Apparently, a lot of people were enraged that he kept saying Melbourne.
0: Oh my god!
1: But the McCaffrey clip. It was great because he got a haircut in Australia, and I guess the barber was like, "Oh, your hair is cracker." Like it's a cracker. Like that's like that. It's awesome. It's like a lot of times because I think there is some crossover. I hear that about when I'm watching like the Premier League. Oh, that's a cracker of a goal. Like like a firecracker. Like it's awesome. So he's basically saying your haircut looks great. And he goes, and McCaffrey goes, he goes, what'd you say? He goes, yeah, your hair is cracker. And he goes, I hear that every Sunday, man.
0: that was phenomenal. I mean, the whole interaction there was just great. When I heard that this morning, I was like, oh my god, we've definitely got to have that for the show. But Noah Eagle does a phenomenal job. You'll pronounce it the same way you hear what's his face on the four letter network program.
1: Oh, yeah, McAfee. Well, program. I've heard Craig Carton program. Do that for a long time. That's kind of where I got it from, program.
0: Yeah, program. Or how does Brad say controversy?
1: Controversy. Like he's British.
0: That drives me nuts more than anything Melbourne or anything that Noah Eagle would ever say. Is controversy. Like the first time I heard him say it, I had to stop. And I was like, wait, what did you just say? Say it the right way right now. Say you're kidding right now. Say psych.
1: Say psych. Let's get to a phone call here at 310-840-4910. Our guy Ross in New Jersey next up on BetMGM tonight. Ross, what's up, dude? What are you doing tonight?
2: Hey, what's going on, fellas? I got a little Subway Series on the TV. It's unfortunate the Nolan McLean Rookie of the Year talk ended before it even started, but here we are, man. Just like to have football back on the agenda as well.
1: Yeah, hell yeah. And so you're saying the Nolan McLean Rookie of the Year talk ended before it started because why?
2: Because he's terrible. He's Camilo Duvall with a little more stamina.
1: So – So because

0: because Nolan McClain got, I guess you could say he got lit up tonight against the Yanks. 5 innings, 10 hits, 5 earned. But, I mean, the dude has an ERA barely over 3. He had an ERA just over 2 last month. He had an ERA under 2 in July. But because the Yankees are touching him up tonight, he's not. You don't think he's going to win the Rookie of the Year?
1: Hey, all I'm saying is Kodai Senga was once the Billy Madison of Rookie of the Year talks when he was actually good at the age of 29 years old in 2023, and now turned 3 years later, he's our closer. So, I mean, if you come back to me in 2029, hopefully Nolan McClain's our closer and not somebody else's, but he sure as hell ain't a starter, let alone an ace in this league.
0: Ross, hot or cold, Kodai Senga will be an all-star again in the future for the New York Mets.
1: For the New York Mets, probably not. I could see it down the road. I could even see another franchise turn him into a starter again because he hasn't been half bad as a closer. But
0: he's 0-9 this year with an ERA over 7.
1: Well, that was him as a starter. That's what I'm saying. There was a point in time he was a borderline Rookie of the Year. And look at what, you know, another guy who had control issues. Look at what he turned into a couple years after, but.
0: Since he basically took over full time as a closer or as a relief pitcher, which is only like a month and a half, but in the last 13 innings, so, and that's basically like 15 appearances, he's only given up 2 earned runs, which is pretty damn impressive. But yeah, I mean,
1: he's got to
0: pitch 4 or 5 innings.
1: No, absolutely, and listen, and I'll get to the football in a second. But listen, I give everybody, all of us, Matthew, that gives Stearns a ton of crap. But one thing he always seems to get, you know, down to a T is the bullpens. Somehow, the bullpen was the one thing that kept them alive up until the deadline, and it's only gotten better since. And that includes Senga, obviously, towards the top. The season's been a nightmare, but Senga's been actually solid since they moved into the closer spot. But in terms of the football. You know, you look at receivers that have gone to other teams. I think you look at last night, you saw Mike Evans and the return of Debo, who actually had a solid year in a different uniform last year at Washington, comes back to San Francisco. Looks like he hasn't missed a beat. I looked at some odds for other receivers first year with new teams, like the Stephon Diggs of the world, DJ Moore, Michael Pittman, all within like the plus 200 realm. If you were to parlay them via BetMGM, I put together a 10 to win 1,300. A little more than 1,300. It was DJ Moore, Stephon Diggs, Michael Pittman, and blanket on the fourth one. But a one last one, too. Your boy OBJ, Sunday night, the last time he played the Cowboys at MetLife Stadium on it, Sunday Night Football at NBC, he changed the generation with a one-handed catch. And if you look at BetMGM, he's plus 600-something to find the end zone at least once this Sunday night.
0: Ross, don't do that to me. Don't do that to me with the OBJ one-handed catch. I mean, honestly, I got enough problems worrying about whether or not Malik Nabers is going to basically hold himself out of the game on Sunday night. But if you do think OBJ is going to score, if you think Malik Nabers is not going to play, anything you wanted to put it together on OBJ, you might as well do it now. Because, look, if Nabers doesn't play, I love Malachi Fields, rookie from Notre Dame. But they just cut Slayton. So if Nabers doesn't play, you're looking at Malachi Fields, Darnell Mooney, and Odell Beckham as your receivers on Sunday Night Football. OBJ is going to find a couple of targets if Nabers doesn't play. So Malik better freaking play, dude. But, yeah, I mean, my God. I love that you're
1: hey, I didn't say it had to be one hand. Well, by the way, the other name was Jalen Naylor, back with Kirk Cousins. My boy's from Minnesota a couple years ago. Paid him the big bucks out in Las Vegas for a reason. You got Kirk under center. I think they find him in the end zone.
0: So you parlayed those four guys to score a touchdown in week one?
1: Yeah. I didn't put it in, but I just saw what it would pay out.
0: Okay. All right. I mean, that's a decent angle there, Ross. Which of those guys do you think would honestly have the best season? DJ Moore in Buffalo, Michael Pittman in Pittsburgh, Jalen Naylor in Las Vegas, and who was the other receiver that you mentioned?
1: Stephon Diggs, and I think it is Diggs, because I saw what Debo did last year, and now, like I said, Debo looks solid back in a Niners uniform. I actually texted you guys the first touchdown. I had to wait a little bit. They actually gave him a look in the red zone, but I saw what Debo did in year one in that, and actually wound up being his only year in that offense, which was as dab a year as it wound up being for that entire Commander team. And I look at Stephon Diggs as, listen, there's been a lot of controversy around him. He just brought up with the show.

0: Watson, Stephon Diggs is not far off, and you include the fact he's doing something that's not Pepsi. But as far as when he's on the field, I mean, you look at what Drake May turned into having him up to his side. I think he could be somewhat of a help for Jaden Daniels. I mean, like I said, Debo was able to make some noise on offense in 1 year. I think Diggs could do the same.
1: Yeah, Ross, good call, man. And honestly, I think, like, because of all the negative PR he had this past couple of months, Stephon Diggs, with the whole thing with his personal chef claiming that he strangled her or whatever, and that has kind of gone away without much trouble for him. You know, who knows if he paid her out of court or whatever, NDA or anything like that. But there was that. There is that thing with the boat and the pink substances and whatnot. And just the fact that it doesn't seem like he's a good guy, right? I mean, I remember a video a couple of years ago with they're asking Vikings players in the locker room, who would you never let near your sister? And basically every single one of them was like Stephon Diggs. But so all of those things, we forget. Maybe people forget last year. He had 1,000 yards. He had 1,000 yards receiving and 85 catches with the Patriots. He was their number one receiver. He's the number one receiver on the AFC championship winning team. Now, again, we know the easy schedule and all that, but it's not like this guy had a terrible season last year. And if you take out the torn ACL that he suffered in 2024 with the Houston Texans, because that's the last time he didn't play a full season, 2018 till now, you're looking at 7 straight seasons with at least 1,000 yards for Stephon Diggs. There's not a whole lot of receivers that can say that they've done that, especially active receivers. So, yeah, I don't know. There is so many question marks around the Washington Commanders this year, and I don't think they're going to be good because I think the offensive line is terrible with Laremy Tunsil going down. I think the defense stinks. But, like, Jaden Daniels 2 years ago electrified us. He stays healthy. Scary Terry had a bad year last year. He stays healthy. I feel like he was kind of playing hurt all of last season. Just those three, Jaden Daniels, Scary Terry, McLaurin, and Stephon Diggs, like that ain't a bad trio. It's really not. I hope they're terrible because I'm a Giants fan. But like I can see a world where that offense is really damn good despite having no offensive line because Jaden Daniels can run for his life. He can throw on the run. And those guys, despite now in their 30s, Terry McLaurin and Stephon Diggs, still very good, trustworthy receivers. 310-840-4910. All right, we'll get to more hot or cold when we come back. We'll get you a scoreboard update on some college football, baseball, and the U.S. Open. It's a football Friday. We keep it rolling. I'm Pat Boyle. 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
1: Welcome on back, BetMGM Tonight, Westwood One Sports. I'm Pat Boyle. The phone number to join the show, 310-840-4910. You can call, you can text, 310-840-4910. You can also hit me up on Twitter, at PatBoyle44. Let's get you a couple scoreboard updates here, and then we'll get back into some hot or cold. The big college football game of the night is the border showdown between number 23 Missouri and Kansas. Jayhawks trying to pull off the mini upset. They lead Mizzou 14-7 with a 130 left to go in the second quarter. This one started off slow and sloppy, and it's picked up since. You had a blocked field goal for a touchdown by Kansas, their second blocked field goal of the night. Then Missouri answered right back, a 64-yard touchdown run for the Tigers. And coming from Jamal Roberts, who's having a massive game. Missouri might have one of the best run games in the country. That's no cap. And Jamal Roberts has proven that tonight. But then Kansas, they just answered right back. 10 plays, 75 yards, ending in a 20-yard touchdown pass from Isaiah Marshall to Nick McMillan. So Kansas leading at 14-7 in Lawrence with a minute 34 left to go in the second quarter. The other two ranked teams playing tonight, both playing cupcake schools, both taking advantage and both handling their business. Number 24, Louisville. Jeff Brohm going to get their first win of the season after that narrow, gut-wrenching loss to Ole Miss last week. They lead Villanova 38-13 at home. Looking at the box score in that one, Lincoln Keenholtz, their new quarterback. He's got 311 passing yards and two touchdowns. So he's looked pretty damn good so far through 2 weeks. And then number 25, Virginia, fresh off a dominating NC State. They are dominating Norfolk State 49-3. Both

0: Pribula, 162 yards and 3 touchdowns for the Cavaliers. The other big game tonight is the Red Bandana game in Boston. Boston College Eagles leading Rutgers 20-7. It was 17-0 before the Scarlet Knights got on the board. So there you have it. And then at the U.S. Open, Sasha Zverev's already punched his ticket to the final. Ben Shelton, fresh off of his stunning 5-set middle-of-the-night marathon win against Carlitos Alcaraz, is backing it up. He leads Francis Tiafoe, big foe, in the All-American men's semifinal. It's 1 set apiece, but Shelton leads the third set 4-3. He's up a break, so he's a couple of holds away from taking a 2-set-to-1 lead. Winner of that faces Zverev in the U.S. Open final on Sunday. And we'll get more tennis in just a bit. But let's get back to some hot or cold here. 310-840-4910. Let's get producer Brandon Combs back in the mix.
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0: Holmesy, what's up, man? What do you got?
2: All right. I love how we said we were going to do 3 or 4 of these, and we got through one. Tua.
0: We had Ross calling.
2: That's true. That's true. It still took us 20 minutes to get through one, though. Tua does not play a snap in a Falcons uniform this season.
0: I'm hot. Yeah, I'm hot on that one. Again, I didn't think he was going to play much once the Penix.
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0: Penix will be good to go for the Falcons for week 2. I picked them to win the NFC South, assuming Penix was going to be healthy. So, honestly, I think Cooper Rush is an upgrade at this point. I think Tua is absolutely terrible. So, even if Michael Penix isn't ready to go for week 2, I think it'll still be Cooper Rush until Penix is ready. And once Penix plays, assuming he stays healthy, I think he's going to be good enough. So, yeah, I don't think Tua plays a single snap in a Falcons uniform this season. He might be out of the NFL in like 2 years from now. I don't think anybody wants him. I think he cashed in with the Dolphins. Good for him. Got paid a ton of money. I don't think Tua plays a single snap in a Falcons uniform. Hot.
2: Yeah, and like you just said, and that's my take on it too. I don't think Tua takes a snap as a starter for the Atlanta Falcons. I don't think Tua takes a snap as a starter for the rest of his career. I think Tua is done pretty much in the NFL, like you just mentioned, but he's definitely done as a starting quarterback in this league. And there were a couple of years, probably the second and third year of his career under Mike McDaniel, where I really thought that they were going to take off, and I was going to be really, really wrong about Tua, because coming out of college, I was like, this guy is not going to be a good NFL quarterback. And there were 2 years that I was like, oh, man, I'm going to be wrong about Tua. And then I was right again about Tua, because he has not been good. He has not been the same. And the concussions are sad, because the concussions, I believe, really took him out of that. I do believe that without those, he was a guy who was poised to really lead that Dolphins offense for a very long time. And unfortunately, those things happened. And now I think he's done as a starter in the NFL.
0: Yeah, I agree with you. I agree with you 100%. Let's squeeze in some tennis here. I'm going to ask you this one first. Hot or cold, whoever wins tonight between Ben Shelton and Francis Tiafoe will beat Sasha Zverev in the men's U.S. Open final on Sunday. So will an American man win the first major since Andy Roddick won the U.S. Open in 2003, Combs? Hot or cold?
2: I really want to be hot on this. You and I are talking earlier today. I told you Ben Shelton is really starting to become my favorite player to watch. Yeah, this kid has it, man. He has all of it. He's probably the best American-born tennis player since Roddick. Like, he is that damn good. I think it's Zverev's time. It's not there. So I want to be hot on it, and I'm going to be rooting for it to happen. I can't get there. And if you ask me to bet on it, you ask me to put money on it right now, I'm betting Zverev.
0: Yeah, by the way, you can essentially predict what he is going to be as a favorite in the final. If it's against Ben Shelton, I think our friends at BetMGM are accounting for that. Zverev minus 175 in the futures market. So if it's against Shelton, Zverev is going to be about minus 170, minus 175. If it is against Tiafoe, Zverev might be like minus 250. And he's got dominant head-to-head records against both of them. Against Ben Shelton, Zverev is 5-0. Beat him in the tour finals last year in straight sets. Beat him in the Cincinnati Masters quarterfinals last year in straight sets. Beat him on grass in Germany in one of the warm-up tournaments to Wimbledon last year in straight sets. Beat him in the final in Munich on clay last year in straight sets. And in 2024, beat him in three in Cincinnati. So he hasn't dropped a set against Ben Shelton in the last four meetings. And against Tiafoe, it's about the same dominance, 9-1. Tiafoe's only win was back in 2017 against Zverev. That being said, Combs, I'm hot. I think if Shelton wins, Shelton's going to beat Sasha Zverev. I think Ben Shelton has proven he's not afraid of the moment. He is not intimidated. Yes, the matchup itself has obviously posed him problems. Zverev's backhand is world-class, probably the best backhand in the world, going up against Shelton's forehand, so you're going weapon into weapon. That's why Zverev has been able to dominate. Ben's going to have to, if Ben wins, and I'm not saying he's going to win because I predicted Tiafoe would pull the slight upset in five sets, so he's still got a long way to go. But if Ben does win, his best chance is getting as many of his backhands into Zverev's forehands as possible. That's Zverev's weakness. So that's how Ben is going to be able to win that match. And then he's going to have to hope that he serves well and that Zverev doesn't serve more than 70%. Because if Zverev's serving more than 70%, his serve is it's a bomb. It's 135 miles an hour, and it's accurate almost all the time. So you're going to have to hope he has a bad serving day. Otherwise, you better hope you're serving well and you can win some tie breaks. But
2: so it doesn't give you any pause like it does me. Like, my pause with Ben beating Zverev is that an injured Alcaraz, who's not 100% healthy, took him the distance and took him for everything that Ben needed to win that match. And I texted you during that match. I said, Ben looks better right now. He looks better. And then all of a sudden, Alcaraz starts playing out of his mind for a little bit. That's what concerns me, is that not a healthy Alcaraz still took Ben to the distance.
0: Yeah, and again, I mean, Alcaraz, even if he was 75%, he's still, right up there with Jannik Sinner as the best player in the world. So I do think it was a monumental achievement that he did win the match. If he didn't, we wouldn't be talking about it, but he did. So the fact that he won, he was able to hold his nerves in a big clutch moment like that. I don't think he'd be scared whatsoever by playing in a slam final. I mean, Tiafoe's never been to a slam final either, and so I think he would probably relish the moment too, but I feel like Tiafoe does not have a good chance of beating Zverev. He's only beaten him once in 10 tries. Tiafoe, the X's and O's of that matchup, it really doesn't favor Francis at all. Shelton, with the way he's been improving, he does have more variation in his game. He's gotten a little bit better on return, and he's got the bigger serve that can win him more free points. That's why I think Ben can beat Zverev. I don't think Tiafoe can, so I like Foe, and I picked him to pull this upset. He's going to have to come from behind and win it in five, it looks like. But if Ben does win, he's got the best chance of beating Zverev. I think he would beat him in the final on Sunday. 310-840-4910. But the U.S. Open men's final being on Sunday, Combs, is it the worst scheduling decision in all of professional sports every year? We'll explain why. We'll debate when we come back. That's producer Brandon Combs. I'm Pat Boyle. More of your calls and texts when we return. 310-840-4910. 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
3: 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Was Melbourne San Fran's first stop on a championship journey? Westwood One Sports.

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1: Oh, yeah. Welcome on back. 310-840-4910. Phone number to join this show. This is BetMGM Tonight, Westwood One Sports. I'm Pat Boyle. All righty, Francis Tiafoe trying his best to stay in the third set. Shelton's had a couple of set points. And Tiafoe still hasn't held. It's 5-3 in the third. And this is pretty important because even if Ben Shelton wins the set, you want him to have to serve it out so that Tiafoe can start the fourth set serving. There's less pressure when you serve first to start a set, in my opinion. So if Ben is able to break here, he would obviously win the third set, and then he would be able to serve first to start the fourth, and that would give him even more scoreboard pressure to try to close out the match. But speaking of which, again, the winner of this All-American Men's Semifinal plays Sasha Zverev, the number two player in the world and the number one seed, with Sinner having missed the tournament. And Zverev is a guy that a lot of people were saying is the greatest player to never win a Grand Slam. Well, he finally won his first slam at the French Open in May. Alcaraz not playing because of an injury. Sinner had that heat stroke and collapsed in that match. Djokovic got knocked out early. Then Zverev went to the Wimbledon final. Again, Alcaraz didn't play in that tournament. And he put up a good fight, but lost to Sinner in four. Now he's in the U.S. Open final, trying to win his second slam of the season. He's going to play either Ben Shelton or Tiafoe. Combs, the men's final is Sunday, 2 o'clock Eastern time. In years past, they've done it at 4 o'clock Eastern. They're going 2 o'clock Eastern time on Sunday. Hot or cold, the U.S. Open men's final is the worst scheduling decision in all of professional sports every year.
2: Yeah, I mean, it's hot because there's no chance. And I like tennis. I'm not as deep into it as you are. Like, you could sit there and break down every player that's in a tournament, most likely. I could probably break down the top 10, top 15 players, but there's no chance I'm watching it over an NFL game, ever.
1: I agree.
2: Like, I brought up...
1: And I'm a sicko for tennis. I agree.
2: Yeah, I brought up, you know, maybe they could do it in the morning. You know, if you did a 9 a.m. start leading into football, if you did a, you know, maybe, or even a 10 a.m. start leading into football Eastern time, if you did Saturday night, you know, like, even that for me is kind of iffy just because I'm a college football junkie as well. So, like, you know, let's say it was tonight or tomorrow night, I should say, would I watch that over Texas, Ohio State? Probably not. I probably got Texas, Ohio State on and I'm flipping to the U.S. Open on breaks if I don't have two TV screens. But yeah, it's definitely a terrible decision. They need to fix it. They need to figure it out.
1: Yeah, and I've been thinking about this for years. Our guy PJ Glasser put out a video the other day saying start the tournament a week earlier. So that way the final would be the Sunday before the NFL season starts. Okay, you're asking the tennis, you know, overarching ATP tour to do that. Even if they didn't, you should make both the men's and women's finals on a Saturday. So, hey, at worst, you're competing with college football. It's better than competing against the NFL. They're just losing millions of viewers every year putting it on a Sunday, the start of the NFL season. All right, me and Combs go head-to-head college
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1: football next.
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1: 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You can now find us on Channel 260. And as always, you can hear us on hundreds of local affiliates throughout North America. Open phone lines is how we do it here for the final hour. We and Brad and I, Combs and I, the entire crew, we have discussed a ton about the Melbourne game last night. The Niners crushing the Rams 27-7. Stafford erratic, the travel seeming like it got to McVay and the Rams, that fourth and goal QB sneak decision with your 38-year-old quarterback, terrible by Sean McVay. Devontae Adams didn't have a catch for the third quarter. Myles Garrett didn't have a single pressure, and then talking about his knee hurting and not being 100% afterwards, that could be a massive concern for the Rams moving forward. Yeah, they were probably overhyped as Super Bowl favorites, but then again, they do have a loaded roster. So I think they still make the playoffs. And honestly, I picked them to win the division. I think the Rams still probably win the division. This could go down as just a blip on the radar with a bad travel decision and a game across the globe in a couple of months from now. Or I could be wrong, and this could be a sign of things to come. Maybe this is going to be one of the biggest disappointments in recent NFL history. But, I mean, we would be remiss if we didn't give massive kudos to Brock Purdy, who I said 10th best quarterback in football going into the season. I got him as number 10, so a top 10 quarterback. He played like it. He made one bad throw, the interception. Other than that, he was brilliant, on target, on time, on rhythm, spreading the football out to Mike Evans, that back shoulder goal line fade, chef's kiss, the bomb touchdown perfectly on a dime to DeMarcus Robinson, hit Deebo Samuel after making things happen on the run for a touchdown pass. He was great. He was the maestro. The backfield, McCaffrey did his normal stuff, and Kalon Black out-touched McCaffrey, or out had more carries than McCaffrey, 14 of them for over 60 yards. So that run game for San Francisco looked strong. The offensive line looked strong. The defense looked phenomenal. You know, you forget how elite, best middle linebacker in the game, Fred Warner is. 11 tackles, had a forced fumble, his typical peanut punch, knocking the football loose, forcing a turnover. Nick Bosa had two tackles for a loss. And Raheem Morris, in his first game as Niners defense coordinator, shut down the Rams. So it was a big night for the faithful. San Francisco off to a 1-0 start. So any of your phone calls and texts on that game, 310-840-4910. And then, as will be custom every Friday, we go through every single game for Sunday. We break it down. We give you the injury news. We give you the X's and O's breakdown, who we're looking for in the game. And then Brad and I give you our favorite plays for each game. So if you have any comments or predictions or takes on any game on Sunday, again, we'll take them at 310-840-4910. Before Combs and I go head-to-head for college football week two, let's get you a quick scoreboard update here on the biggest games going on what is a really good Sports Friday. You know, I got great college football games tomorrow, obviously Sunday.
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1: That's a massive game. And SMU is playing UC Davis tomorrow, so they're going to win that game. They'll be 2-0. Louisville will be 1-1. winner of that game probably.
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1: Well, in Norfolk State, how about Virginia? Off to a hell of a start. Off to a hell of a start. And their coach doesn't get enough credit. Tony Elliott. He's phenomenal. He is phenomenal. And then the big game tonight, it's at half. The Border Showdown in Lawrence, Kansas. Number 23, Missouri, and the Jayhawks of Kansas all tied up at 14. Four touchdowns on four consecutive drives, basically to end the half. Block field goal for a touchdown by Kansas, then Missouri marched down the field, then Kansas marched down the field, then Missouri marched down the field. So it took them most of the first half to get going, but then all of a sudden, an explosion of points. So 14 all at the halftime break in that one. And then at the U.S. Open, men's number one seed, Sasha Zverev, took out Karin Khachanov in straight sets earlier today. He's in his third slam final of the season, third straight slam final, looking to win his second of the year after going years and years not being able to win one. And then the second semifinal, the much anticipated all-American semifinal between Ben Shelton and Francis Tiafoe. Big Ben up 2-1, but in the first service game of the fourth set, he is facing a break point. So I did predict Tiafoe would win in five. This would be a massive momentum swing if he could break here to start the fourth. 310-840-4910, but we do have a massive day of college football tomorrow, headlined by a rematch of last year between two top four teams, the Ohio State Buckeyes and the Texas Longhorns. So for that and all the other big games tomorrow, we will go head-to-head, me and producer Brandon Combs. To recap last week, Combs went 8-2. I went 6-4. We had four games where we were head-to-head. Combs won three of those four, so he's got the edge heading into week two. We got 10 games lined up again here, Combs. Get us kicked off. Where are we going first?
3: We are going to start at College Station. Arizona State at Texas A&M. Texas A&M, the Aggies, are a 14.5-point favorite. Where are you going?
1: I'm going to ride with the Aggies here. Give me Texas A&M. Now, I'm doubtful about this team going forward this year. Again, I think their quarterback, Marcel Reed, is overrated, and I think that, you know, kind of rang true at the end of last season when he struggled mightily against Miami's defense in the college football playoff. But for now, he's not playing Miami's defense, and he's not going to play a defense of that caliber probably for a couple of weeks. So they're at home against Arizona State. Give me the Aggies here. This one is 14.5, so they got to win by at least two touchdowns. I think they do, though. They beat up on Missouri State 50-0 last week, and Arizona State beat up on Morgan State 70-7. Their quarterback, Cutter Bowley, had 387 yards and six touchdowns. This is the guy that was Kentucky's quarterback last season, but I still think, again, Mike Elko, hell of a head coach. I think Texas A&M's defense is pretty damn good. Kenny Dillingham is building something slowly but steadily at Arizona State. I think they will get there in time, but at least for tomorrow, having to go on the road, I think is a little bit too much. You know, last year when they played some good teams, Arizona State, they lost by 16 at home to Arizona. They lost by 8 at home to Houston. They got smothered by Utah. They did have the big upset against Texas Tech last year. So that was at home, though. On the road, I think they're a much different team. I'll take A&M to cover the 14.5.
3: Yeah, if this game was in the desert, I'd have a different opinion. But look, College Station, one of the hardest places in all of college football to play. And going up against Texas A&M, look, I know Arizona State won their game big last week. I know that their quarterback looked really good. All of that being said, you're not playing the Perkins School for the Blind this week. You are playing Texas A&M at home. I just like this Texas A&M team to cover this spread. There's not very many spreads at College Station that I wouldn't take Texas A&M to cover.
1: Okay. All right. All right. Very good. Let's move on. No, I want to tee you up for this one, Combs. How about East Tennessee State, the Fighting Buccaneers, playing in their third game of the season already, going up against Chapel Bill, Bill Belichick and the North Carolina Tar Heels off last week, but they got the big upset win in Dublin in week zero, knocking off TCU. And North Carolina getting a lot of respect, 35.5-point favorites in this one. Combs, where are you going?
3: I am going with the Eastern Tennessee State Buccaneers. First of all, 35.5 points. I don't know if North Carolina's offense is capable of scoring 35.5 points to cover a spread in which they would all then have to shut out Eastern Tennessee State to do so. Let me educate you guys a little bit about Eastern Tennessee State's offense. They're pretty damn good. Mason Mims, 615 yards and 5 touchdowns through the first 2 games of the season this year. TJ Payton, the running back, 201 yards, 3 touchdowns in the first 2 games of the season this year. This team can score. I think North Carolina is actually on upset alert. I think that there is a world where we see Eastern Tennessee State win this game outright, a la Western Michigan last week against Michigan. A la, you know, whoever that, I can't even remember who the hell beat Rutgers last week.
1: UMass.
3: I think that Eastern Tennessee State can score enough points here. I'm not so sure that North Carolina can score enough points to put them away, especially by 35.5. Give me Eastern Tennessee State. And it's, if I was to break out a sledgehammer ever, this would be the time.
1: Upset alert. You got Belichick and North Carolina on upset alert as 35.5-point favorites against Eastern Tennessee State.
3: I do.
1: You are out of your mind. You're out of your mind. Do you think they're going to win the game? Combs, I know.
3: I think there's a chance.
1: You think
3: North Carolina is definitely not covering the spread.
1: Okay. Well, I'm picking North Carolina to cover. I think they do cover because you know why? Eastern Tennessee State, they played Campbell in week one. And as much as you're giving Mason Mims credit, how about the fact that the Campbell Camels put up 49 on East Tennessee State? You don't think North Carolina's offense is a little bit better than Campbell? I mean, come on. And then last week they played Tusculum. What is that? Is that even a real – is that an accredited school? Is that South Harmon Institute of Technology? Is that who they play? They might as well have. What is Tusculum? Apologies.
3: That's probably a team that one SEC team is playing as a warm-up too. But we're gonna discredit Eastern Tennessee State from playing that game? Come on.
1: There is no chance Tusculum is a division, anything other than division, they're Division II school. It's the Division II school. Tusculum. I give you $100 if you could tell me right now, this very second, where Tusculum is.
3: Alabama.
1: No, Tennessee. Greenville, Tennessee.
3: That was close.
1: And so they put up 48 against Tusculum. And you're telling me that the offense is good. The offense is good enough to score on North Carolina that held TCU to 10 points.
3: Yes.
1: It's bold. And that they could win the game.
3: Carolina's offense is not good enough to score 35 points in a game.
1: They gave up a 50-burger to the Campbell Camels. And you're telling me they're going to they're gonna score and they're going to keep North Carolina off the board. Okay. I'm a believer.
3: This is why you're going to continue to lose at this game. And then you're going to be mad at me. Oh, well, when the game started, it was actually 33.5. So you got lucky because we went with the 35.5.
1: Now, this spread could go to 40, and I'd let you have the 40. And East Tennessee State still ain't going to cover. North Carolina, their defense, they might give up, forget about points. They might give up one first down. That's how great I think North Carolina's defense is going to look against East Tennessee State. I'm a believer after what they pulled off against TCU. So I can't believe this game's even on the list, but it is. Mm. And you're telling me East Tennessee State's got North Carolina on upset alert. I think you are absolutely nuts. I think if I had to give you a prediction of a final score, 49-7. North Carolina wins. North Carolina covers.
3: Our text line is going to be hopping tomorrow, especially if East Tennessee State.
1: Monty said, shout out to Monty said, shout out to South Harmon. Great school. South Harmon Institute Great Technology school. Sandwiches.
3: All right, let's move on to the next one. Let's go with this one at the Big House. Michigan, who is 1-0, should be 0-1 against number 10 Oklahoma. Oklahoma is a 5.5-point favorite on the road against Michigan. Where are you going?
1: Count me in with the thousands of suckers that are taking Oklahoma. I'm taking the Sooners in this game. And I said before the season started, this is just backing up what I said to start the season, which I think I said, I don't have high hopes for Michigan. I think their ceiling was 9 wins. I said they're likely a 7-win football team. And then they needed the second chance Hail Mary and a game that looked like it was rigged for them to win just to beat Western Michigan. So yes, of course, this spread has jumped 6 points. I was picking Oklahoma already before we even got here. So they played each other last year. Brent Venables had Bryce Underwood in a pretzel. Oklahoma won in Norman by double digits. Now, again, they do have to win by at least a touchdown at the Big House. You could say, well, Michigan's going to be fired up. They're going to be pissed off. They're going to be ready for this game. Okay. Does that mean they're going to be able to move the football against an Oklahoma defense that is going to have Bryce Underwood in trouble and has the speed and the athleticism to contain him off the edge in case he tries to run? I don't think so. So I just don't know how Michigan's going to score a ton of points when they had 7 until the final play against Western Michigan. John Mateer is going to be a problem like he was last year. Oklahoma's defense is the best unit on the field. Give me the Sooners. They'll go into the Big House, and they'll walk away with at least a touchdown victory. I could see this being a cagey first half where Brent Venables plays it conservative, and maybe they're only up by a field goal, or maybe it's tied. But, man, I'm waiting for the Bryce Underwood mistakes. I think he'll make a critical one or two. I'll take Oklahoma here, Combs.
3: I was talking all that crap about Rutgers. They just scored a touchdown, make it 20-14, and they just picked off Boston College, and they are in the red zone again already. Yeah, Rutgers has a chance here. Yeah, I'm with you on Oklahoma. Look, I think Bryce Underwood is terrible, and I don't think that he makes it past the – I don't think he makes it past halftime as a starting quarterback for Michigan. I think the backup will come in. I think we see Tommy Carr. And then maybe Michigan could cover this spread as long as Oklahoma doesn't let it get carried away, or as long as Michigan doesn't let it get carried away with Oklahoma in the first half. So, yeah, I'm taking Oklahoma on this because I just think that Bryce Underwood is that bad.
1: Okay. All right. So we are simpatico on that one. Let's go to Stillwater, Oklahoma. Oregon, after surviving Boise State, they've dropped to number 6 in the AP poll, and they have to go to Stillwater to take on Eric Morris and the Oklahoma State Cowboys, who are fresh off of a very disappointing week 1 loss on the road against Tulsa, where they lost by 14. These two played each other last year in much different program, Oklahoma State. They had Gundy still hanging around, and they got beat by like 70 points against Oregon after Gundy trashed Oregon and said, yeah, well, you know, they bought their team with all the millions of dollars. So we'll see how it plays out this year. But Oregon, 23.5-point favorites. Combs, what do you like?
3: I am going to go with – sorry, I lost my spot here real quick. Everything just freaking went down on me. I'm going to go with the Oklahoma State – Cowboys. Look, I like this team. I really do. And I think that this is another team that I can see as a big underdog, maybe finding a way to come in and win a game against a really good team in Oregon.
1: Stop.
3: I like Oklahoma State to cover this spread. I think they're live in the game.
1: You think they're live? You got East Tennessee State as 35.5-point dogs winning outright against North Carolina. You got Oklahoma State as 23.5-point dogs winning outright against Oregon. Put $5 on both of those teams winning, and you'll be, yeah. $5 on both of those teams, you probably win $1,000. Probably more than that. $5 on the East Tennessee State Buccaneers and Oklahoma State to win. I mean, how do you like Oklahoma State? They lost by 14 against Tulsa. Now you look at that game, and I do weekly hits with our Odyssey affiliate in Wichita. And, you know, so I was reading up on it, and Eric Morris, you know, basically couldn't stop going for it on fourth down, and that's what cost them. They were 2 for 6. They had nearly double the amount of first downs as Tulsa. They outgained them in total yards, and they only put up 10 points. But Drew Mestemaker threw 2 critical picks, and they could not score in the red zone. Now, I know Oregon looked they looked very mortal and not that great against Boise State, even though that's a game they probably should have won by 30, because Oregon went 0 for 3 on fourth down. They had two coaches that couldn't get a fourth down conversion to save their lives last week, and Dan Lanning and Eric Morris. Oregon had 500 total yards of offense, and yet beat Boise State by a touchdown. They held Boise State to under 275 yards of total offense. I think you get a much cleaner performance from Oregon. I don't think Oklahoma State is that good. I think they've got a long way to go. They're going to be better than they were under Gundy last year. Eric Morris did a great job. I believe that he can turn this program around eventually. And there are some winnable games for them in the Big 12 this year. But I'm sorry. You can't convince me that they're going to keep this game close. Now, it is a massive spread. So can they keep it within 3 touchdowns? It's possible. But I'll take the Ducks. They got some frustration on a lot of missed opportunities against Boise State. And, you know, there's always the whole look-ahead thing for big teams in college football. Are they looking ahead? Well, they play Portland State next week, so I don't think they're looking past Oklahoma State. So give me Oregon to cover the 23.5. Combs and I head-to-head here for the second time. What were you going to say?
3: By the way, Oklahoma State and Eastern Tennessee State, $5 would win me $2,731.50.
1: How about that? On a $5 bet.
3: Just played it.
1: Just played it. I love it. Do you have a chance to potentially cash that one out? Let me see. One of these games playing. So Oregon plays tomorrow at noon, and North Carolina plays at noon. So they're both at noon. All right. So maybe not. You'd have to hope that they really do both go your way.
3: That's a 9 a.m. kickoff local time for Oregon.
1: No, it's not.
3: What do you mean?
1: It's maybe, no, Stillwater's an hour behind. So it's a 10 a.m.
3: Oh. I thought Oregon's not Pacific Standard Time?
1: No, they are. Oh, so you're right. It is a 9 a.m. local kickoff. It's 9 a.m. kickoff in Oregon, but it's 11 a.m. local in Stillwater.
3: Yes.
1: Yeah, so it's a bit of an early one. I mean, who cares? I'll be ready. All right. It's not like they're going to Australia.
3: All right. I might be able to afford a plane ticket after I win that bet.
1: You might. You very well could. All right, we'll take a short break. When we come back, the Battle of Iowa. And also, is Notre Dame, are they gonna make us sweat? They've lost to Marshall a couple years ago, lost to Northern Illinois a couple years ago. Can the Rice Owls cause some problems in South Bend? We'll talk some more college football. We'll make some picks go head-to-head, me and Combs, when we come back. I'm Pat Boyle. 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
1: Hallelujah, we're back. 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You can also hit me up on Twitter, at PatBoyle44. At Michigan football enthusiast, follow me on Twitter. If only they knew how much smack I was talking about them. Or maybe they did. It was 20 minutes ago, so they must have heard us talking about Oklahoma, Michigan. Maybe they're a realistic Michigan football enthusiast. Either way. Combs and I going head-to-head, as we'll do every single Friday night ahead of the college football Saturday. We choose 10 games, and we go head-to-head. Combs 8-2 last week. I went 6-4. We have gotten through four games so far. We're both on A&M, covering the points against Arizona State. We are head-to-head on North Carolina, Eastern Tennessee State. Combs thinks Eastern Tennessee State has 35.5-point favorites are live dogs against Bill Belichick in North Carolina. We're both on the Oklahoma Sooners on the road covering the 5.5 against Michigan. And then we're head-to-head on Oregon, Oklahoma State, the Ducks, 23.5-point favorites. And Combs also thinks that the Cowboys are live dogs in that one. Okay, let's move on. Combs, we better be on the same side on this one, brother. Our Notre Dame Fighting Irish, fresh off the beatdown of Wisconsin at Lambeau Field. Now they host the Rice Owls tomorrow at Notre Dame Stadium, 3:30 Eastern kickoff. Notre Dame, a hefty 44 and

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2: Yeah, I agree. Again, tough to really take away anything from Rice last week. They beat Houston Christian 31-3, and they threw 11 passes. I'm not going to lie to you and act like I read into the Rice Owls. You know, did you see this, Combs? They threw Tusculum 11 passes. Tusculum might be able to beat Rice. They threw 11 passes. And they ran the ball 69 times for 458 yards and 3 touchdowns.
1: Wow. I did not see that. They will not do that this week. Just going to go out on a limb
2: and, yeah, the
1: and
2: fact,
1: say that Notre Dame will not allow them to run the ball 69. Well, they could run it 69 times, but they're going to run it for like maybe 40 yards.
2: Yeah, I mean, so here's the thing. Like, did Rice just say, we're not even going to put any passing on tape? We're just going to run the football down these guys' throat at will? Or is it like, hey, Rice is like, the, you know, like a Navy team where it's going to be like triple option left and right, and because they can't throw the football? Because if that's the case, yeah, Notre Dame is going to win this game by 50 points. So when I saw that.
1: Didn't Navy win a game last year by only attempting 2 pass attempts? I believe, if I'm not mistaken. I believe Horvath was the quarterback, and he ran the ball like 14 or 16 times, but only attempted 2 passes.
2: Was it against Army?
1: It might have been against Army.
2: Let's see. Navy football.
1: It might not have been last year. It might have been the year before, but I do recall them within the last 2 seasons winning a game and only attempting 2 passes.
2: Well, the AI overview on Google says Navy won a game in 2003 against Central Michigan with just 2 pass attempts, and they put up 63 points. Let's see. Are there any games where they just had 0 passing? They had plenty of games where they had under 100. Oh, yeah, here you go. Oh, no, when they lost to Notre Dame, they had 22 passing yards. That was when they lost. I was at that game when they got beat 49-10 at MetLife. Yeah, against Army, Horvath only had 82 passing yards. So, yeah, I don't know. Look, either way, I'm taking Notre Dame, and I'm not thinking twice about it. If Rice keeps it close, congrats. Congrats to the Rice Owls. But, yeah, Notre Dame, 44.5. I'll take it with the Irish.
1: So, twice since 2000, Navy has won games or finished multiple games with 0 pass attempts.
2: Zero? Without a single pass attempt?
1: Yep, I'm looking it up right now. It was just a quick Google search. And I'm looking at, December 2019 Army-Navy game when Navy won while attempting only 1 single pass all afternoon. So, yeah, Navy, I knew Navy was notorious for it. I thought, I could have sworn they just won a game a year, maybe it was last year, maybe 2 years ago, where they didn't, where they only had like 2 pass attempts. But either way, yeah, it's not going to happen for Rice this week. It's Notre Dame is going to whoop them. I don't know how often they're going to have the ball. They're not going to have 69 plays to run the ball 69 times. So, yeah, give me Notre Dame by a lot. 70-6 final score.
2: Okay. I don't remember the last time Notre Dame put up 70. Oh, they might have done it last year. Okay. All right, I trust you.
1: All right. All right, let's go to this next one. Iowa State at Iowa. Big rivalry game. Iowa is 13.5 point favorite at Kinnick. Who you got?
2: Rivalry game, in-state rivalry game, nearly 2 touchdowns. Give me the Cyclones, baby. I'll take the 13.5, although Combs, we might petition to maybe adjust this line because right now on BetMGM it says 14. Would you oblige me and change this to 14, even though it's a flat number? We could have a push. I don't want to have any pushes, but then again, that's a critical number.

0: I mean, if you want to change it, go ahead and change it. Because
1: I'd feel much more comfortable taking 14 versus 13 and a half.
0: Okay. If it makes you feel more comfortable, that's fine. Because yeah, I was going to win this game by 20. Okay. I was winning this game by 3 scores. Look, there is no way I could do a show every night with Monty, who is fantastic at his job, who is an Iowa grad. I now do a show on Sundays with Kate Constable, who is an Iowa grad. And my daughter is currently at Iowa. There is no chance that I could go against the Iowa Hawkeyes. You just can't. And they're going to win this game. They're going to win this game big. They've got signs all around the campus right now so that when Iowa State's bus pulls in, they see all these signs. One of them says that Iowa State players finish faster. There are all sorts of different signs that they are going to see that they're going to drive by.
1: Once their bus pulls in
0: the university's campus. But the Hawkeyes are going to win this game, and they're going to win this game big. They are juiced. The fans are juiced. Yeah, give me the Hawkeyes.
1: Hot or cold, Iowa scores 20 points in this game. I don't know. I don't know if they get there. They put up 40 against Northern Illinois yesterday. Northern Illinois, who beat our Notre Dame Fighting Irish 2 years ago, Combs. But they did put up 40. I mean, here's the thing. Kamari Moulton's not running for 200 yards against Iowa State. You know, Iowa's another one. They really didn't throw the ball all that much. Monty, I didn't watch a ton of this game. I'm going to be honest. I wasn't locked into Iowa, Northern Illinois. Iowa, did they normally have two quarterbacks? What's going on here? Why did Jeremy Heklinski and Hank Brown split time? They split in quarterbacks?
2: They are currently still deciding who they want their number one quarterback to be. The competition went past fall practice and into week one, and the reports after that were they're going to continue to split the reps. Hank Brown will start against Iowa State here tomorrow, but Heklinski is expected to play early in the first half as well. So the quarterback competition is just ongoing.
1: Yeah, even better. Even better. You got a team that still doesn't have their quarterback figured out. Give me Iowa State. Rivalry game in state. I don't care that it's at Kinnick. I don't care that it is, again, at the home of the Iowa Hawkeyes here. Give me Iowa State. I'm getting those 2 touchdowns. I'm getting that 14 flat. Give me the 14 with the Cyclones, baby.
0: Okay. You're going to need them because it's not going to matter. All right. Let's go to this next one here. I'm interested in this one quite a bit because Memphis was a team that I said at the beginning of the year could be a surprise team in the college football playoff this year. They just have to get past Boise State, and here we are. Memphis at Boise State. Boise State, an 8.5-point favorite. I'm going with Memphis. Obviously, they are my pick, my surprise team in the college football playoff. I think they get there. I think they get past Boise State. I think they win this game outright, but I'm definitely taking the 8.5 to cover this against Boise State.
1: Yeah, this is a tough one. Wouldn't shock me if I'm wrong here, but I'm going to be opposite of you. Give me the Broncos. I think we look back in a couple of weeks at Oregon having to survive Boise State in the fourth quarter, and we probably don't look at that as terribly for the Oregon Ducks because I think Boise State's going to be a good team. I think Spencer Danielson's a really good head coach. I think he has kind of proven that the last few years here. You know, again, last season, you know, the results didn't necessarily go their way. But, you know, you go back to the 2024 season with Ashton Gentry when they were phenomenal and they get to the college football playoff. He knows how to build a program. So they hung tough with Oregon. I think Maddox Madsen his accuracy definitely needs some work, but he did make some big time throws. And I think Memphis, they struggled against UNLV. They struggled against Arkansas State. And now this game is, now they're on the road here at Albertson Stadium. The blue and orange turf is going to be looking beautiful. It is a big number, but I'll take Boise State here to cover. I think they win this one by at least 9. So give me Boise State against Memphis. You're going with the Memphis Tigers. All right, another tough one here, Combs. Let me tee you up here first for this one. UNLV at North Texas, the big green mean machine, or just Mean Green, I think is their actual technical name. We're looking at 3.5-point favorite.

0: favorite for the road squad here, UNLV, the Rebels. Can North Texas keep it within a field goal at home? What do you think, Combs?
1: Yeah, did you just turn North Texas into a prison team? Just wonder.
0: By calling them the mean green machine? Yeah, I guess I did.
1: All right. I took North Texas last week against Indiana. I'm taking them again this week against UNLV. This UNLV team does not impress me very much, and I think that North Texas can not only cover the 3.5, I think they have a chance to win this one outright as well. So give me North Texas at home.
0: I agree with you as well, and we are short on time, and we still got to get to Ohio State, Texas, so let's move on. One more before we get to Ohio State, Texas. Arkansas at Utah. The Razorbacks had a historically terrible defense last year, and we'll see how it holds up against the Utes coming up tomorrow night. Late night game tomorrow in the mountains in Salt Lake City at Rice-Eccles Stadium. Utah, number 20 in the country. They are giving 12.5 points here to an SEC squad. The Razorbacks catching 12.5. Combs, where are you leaning in this one?
1: Yeah, Arkansas's defense is still very bad. Utah's offense is good. It's a late-night game. It's in Utah, like you mentioned, in the mountains. Give me the Utah Utes to cover the 12.5 at home.
0: Yeah, and again, Arkansas struggled with North Alabama last week, but I like KJ Jackson, and I think Arkansas's defense will be a bit improved from last season. So this is maybe just some SEC bias here for me. I know Utah plays great at home, but that's a lot of points against an SEC team. I think Arkansas keeps this one within 10, so I'll take them to cover the 12.5. 310-840-4910. When we come back, we'll break down one of the biggest games of the year. Tomorrow night, rematch, the Buckeyes of Ohio State against Texas. We'll tell you everything you need to know about this game, and we'll make our picks for it when we return. That's producer Brandon Combs. I'm Pat Boyle. 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

0: Sports. I'm Pat Boyle. Final couple of minutes. We'll turn things over to Josh Graham and Westwood One Sports Night.
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0: Now, sophomore Heisman contenders, both teams fresh off of beating up some cupcake schools. The Buckeyes crushed Ball State 56-3. Texas annihilated Texas State 59-7. Texas, a 1.5-point favorite. This is essentially pick the winner of the game. Combs, we will start with you, brother. Who do you think wins one of the biggest games of the season tomorrow and why?
3: Yeah, look, I mean, there's a lot of questions for me in this game, right? Like, can Julian Sain handle the pressure? Can on the other side, can Arch Manning handle being pressured? Because you're going to get a lot of pressure from this Ohio State defense. Jeremiah Smith has not been good in games against Texas. I mean, in the three games, he's got 7 catches for 46 yards in 3 games against Texas in his career. For me, it boils down to the offense, how much better

0: is Texas offense, then Ohio State's offense. I like our game is at Texas. So for me, I like the Texas Longhorns. If this was at Ohio State, might be a different story, but at Texas, and it's a pick 'em, basically, I'm going to take the Longhorns in this one.
1: Yep, home field advantage is the difference for me. I think Texas would have won the game last year if it was at home. Ohio State probably wins this game if it's at home. I think that's the big difference. It's the home field advantage, which is going to be massive. I think these two teams are so evenly matched. Yeah, again, both quarterbacks, they probably, you know, are far from finished products. Arch, I think he's come a long way. I'm in on Arch Manning. I was in on Arch Manning last year. I was wrong. He needed more work. I think he's gotten that. He's got some really great talent around him, man. Ryan Wingo is a freaking stud. And they got a great run game this year as well with Hollywood Smothers. I know the offense, that's a phenomenal name, by the way, Hollywood Smothers. The offensive line needs some work, and they're going to be tested by this Ohio State pass rush for sure, which under Ryan Day always has a phenomenal defense, and they proved it last week. Again, both teams played cupcake schools, but yeah, to me, it's going to come down to the little moments. Who executes better in the red zone, the turnover battle, maybe the kicking game, right? We didn't even see a field goal in last year's game. I promise you, we're going to see a couple of field goal attempts in this game tomorrow night, because I think both defenses will be stood and firm and stand tall and force both teams to try to take 3 points. And here's another thing, Combs. Ohio State's offense coordinator is Arthur Smith. Do you know what I like to say about Arthur Smith, Combs?
0: I don't. What do you like to say about him?
1: I started this when he was the head coach of the Atlanta Falcons, then when he was the OC of the Pittsburgh Steelers, now he's the offense coordinator of the Ohio State Buckeyes. And so at the time, my nephew was 6. Now my nephew is 9, and I have more than one nephew, though. So I'll say my second oldest nephew, who is 8. Yeah, screw it. My third oldest nephew, who's 5. My 5-year-old nephew with a box of crayons could draw up better plays and Arthur Smith. And so I think that's the big difference in this one. Look, they went with a lot of heavy personnel, and they went tempo against Ball State. Last year, Ohio State had one of the slowest offenses in the country. This last week against Ball State, they were much, much quicker. Now, is that going to work against Texas? Are they going to try that against Texas? I'm not sure, but I think the Longhorns' defensive line is phenomenal, and I think Arch Manning outplays Julian Sayin. So I'm with you. Hook 'em. Give me the Longhorns to win this game tomorrow night. All right.
0: By the way, Hollywood Smothers and Arthur Smith both sound like Simpsons characters. Just throwing it out there.
1: They do. Smithers, I mean, it's close. It's very, very close. First Football Friday in the books, baby. Cannot wait for Monday at 6 o'clock Eastern. Enjoy the football all week. Stay safe. Enjoy the U.S. Open Women's Final. Enjoy the U.S. Open Men's Final. Tiafoe and Shelton deep in the fourth set. We might have a 5-setter on our hands. That's the rest of my plans for tonight. And Missouri, Kansas. But Combs, great job as always, brother. Huge shout out to Michael Montgomery, our VP. Shout out to Lee. Shout out to my co-host Brad Evans, Chloe Pratt, Max Sheedy, and Zach Kroll. I'm Pat Boyle. We'll see you Monday, 6 p.m. Eastern on BetMGM Tonight.
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0: 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Here's Josh Graham.
1: Inject it into my veins. Mainline it. Happy Football Friday. Happy Free-for-All Friday to those who celebrate. We have a ton of your calls to get to shortly. But let's get right out of the gate to what is easily the game of the weekend in the NFL. No, it's not Giants-Cowboys. Sunday Night Football right here on Westwood One Sports. No, we're not even looking at Chiefs-Broncos. Also on Westwood One Sports, Monday nights at Arrowhead. Bills-Texans in H-Town. Let this serve as a PSA to the entire football world. When the Buffalo Bills lose at the Houston Texans Sunday, please, please, please try not to overreact. It's week one. It's a marathon, not a sprint. The wrong team is favored in this game. This is Houston's game to lose, and you shouldn't expect them to give this game up. The Bills, they're breaking in a first-time head coach in Joe Brady. That also means this is the first time that Sean McDermott hasn't been roaming the Buffalo sideline in nearly a decade. That takes some adjustment. While Brady is an offensive coach, the offense has never been the problem for the Bills. We know this. The defense couldn't stop anybody. And there are real questions whether those problems are going to be fixed right away in week one. Meanwhile, the Texans, they're a well-oiled machine under DeMeco Ryans. They're at home in this game. And the home team is going to handle business, despite the fact the home team is getting a point and a half, according to our friends at DraftKings. When Houston wins this game, the Monday news cycle is not going to be kind to Josh Allen. Because there's a good chance he's not going to play well in it. Josh has played four games in Houston in his career. 0-4. Sacked 14 times in those games. 66 passer rating combined in those four. Five all-time matchups against the Texans. He is 1-4. He has the one win in Buffalo. When you couple a bad opening performance, a season opening performance that doesn't go well, like we're projecting on Sunday, with the four turnover display that he had in the playoff loss in Denver, what you're going to get, the knives coming out. You're going to have a ton of critics suddenly saying, huh, are we sure that Josh Allen should have won that MVP over Lamar Jackson? Huh. Josh Allen, what's the biggest win he has? What's his signature win? The 13-second playoff loss to the Chiefs that he almost won? What exactly has Josh Allen done? Get ready. We're forecasting how the business works, how sports talk goes, what it's going to become, Overreaction City. But much like Drake May, and the news cycle that followed after the Wednesday night loss for the Patriots and how they coughed that game up in Seattle, much like what we've seen in the discourse predictably all throughout the day with the LA Rams getting smoked in, against San Francisco down under in Australia, it's important to remember this is week one. They don't do as much in training camp anymore. Nobody plays in preseason. Weird results happen. In September, don't overreact to it. While quarterbacks always dominate the conversation, the Texans' defense should continue to receive its flowers. This is the reason why Josh is going to struggle. Oh, he's going to have a bad game. How much of that is due to Josh Allen? How much of that is due to the best defense in the NFL from last year that watching up close in training camp practice a few weeks ago, they look even better than they did a year ago. Will Anderson is yet to enter his prime. That's a scary thought. Danielle Hunter had 15 sacks last year. He's right in the middle of his prime. Derek Stingley, too. Scary, scary defense. And this is an important data point for C.J. Stroud. He's looking for a new contract. In many ways, this is a prove-it year for him. Expect him to look good against a bad Bills defense. Also, for how bad C.J. Stroud closed his season, he's been a really good quarterback at home. In fact, we have this number. C.J. Stroud has won 72% of his home starts through the first 3 years of his career. Even with Stroud playing mediocre down the stretch a year ago, do you realize, including the playoffs, that Houston won 10 of its last 12 games? That's with Stroud playing meh. If they get above-average quarterback play, which they should get against the bad Bills defense at home, not only can they beat Buffalo in the opener, it won't be an overreaction to say that this Texans team could win the AFC, that this Texans team might be playing in Los Angeles February 14th, Valentine's Day night in Super Bowl 61. Your thoughts, welcome here on this show. It's Westwood One Sports Night. We remind you, my name's Josh Graham, that at the start of next hour, Free for All Friday will begin. What's Free for All Friday? To the uninitiated, this is where 1 hour a week, each week, you get to tell us what we're not talking enough about. Because if you look at our emails, if you look at our mentions, you'll hear people saying, why aren't you talking about this? Why aren't you talking about that? You don't spend enough time talking about this team or this topic. Okay, you can play program director. Next hour, 310-840-4910. Not right now, but whatever topic, wherever you want to steer the ship. The Jimmy Buffett music gets fired up at the top of next hour. 310-840-4910. Save the phone number now for that. Free for All Friday in just a little bit. Will Dalton is the producer of this program. We've got Art Martinez, who's taking your calls. You should picture Art right now getting warm on Free for All Friday. Like, he's got the warm-up sweats on. He's ready to rip it off. No, he's in the bullpen. That's where he's at. Just throwing gas, getting the arm ready to go, because he knows he's going to be fielding a number of calls at the top of next hour. And while we're talking about bullpens, we'd be remiss not to mention that the 25th anniversary of 9/11, top of mind in sports tonight. The Yankees face the Mets in the Subway Series at Yankee Stadium. Throwing out the first pitch tonight was Brielle Saracini. Her dad was the captain of United Flight 175 on September 11th that crashed into one of the buildings of the World Trade Center. She was 10 years old, and shortly after the tragedy, she wrote a letter to the Yankees, specifically to Derek Jeter, outlining how she fell in love with baseball because of her dad, but also because of Derek Jeter. And that led to an invite to the ballpark at Old Yankee Stadium from Jeter, and that began a friendship that has lasted to this day now that she's in her 30s. In fact, she got married. How's this? She got married, Brielle did, to a man who lost his dad in the 9/11 tragedy as well. The Yankees shared this, that part of the Camp Better Days program, that's where these two met, and they ended up getting married, and Derek Jeter remained friends with Brielle. Brielle and her husband threw out the first pitch tonight, but prior to the game, Brielle met with reporters alongside the captain, who was there on the 25th anniversary. A lot of members of the 2001 Yankees were in the stadium tonight. Here was Brielle talking about the gift the captain gave her.
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1: Giuliani, you see all the other figures that were involved, the president and things. But Jeter was right at the center of a lot of things, too, of things beginning to feel normal. Derek Jeter, remember, told President Bush not to pitch from the base of the mound game one of the World Series in 2001. He said, they'll boo you. They'll boo you if you throw at the base of the mound. So wearing a Kevlar bulletproof vest underneath his long sleeve jacket, the president stands at the top of the mound. But one more thing Derek Jeter apparently said to the president, make sure you don't bounce it either. They'll boo you. That's all the encouragement the president needed to throw, without a doubt, hands down, the greatest ceremonial first pitch of all time, right down Main Street after giving the thumbs up in New York City less than a month or around a month after the 9/11 tragedy. That certainly does come to mind. Also tonight was the red bandana game at Boston College. If you don't know, this is the annual game in Chestnut Hill where they pay homage to the former Eagle lacrosse player Wells Crowther, who, while wearing a red bandana, saved at least a dozen people from the South Tower at the World Trade Center where he worked. He was a volunteer firefighter at one point as well. He took his Wall Street trader hat off, put on his firefighter hat on, and saved at least a dozen people's lives while losing his life that day, before losing his life that day. The Eagles, they always seem to get up for the red bandana game. Today was no exception, playing the rudderless Rutgers Scarlet Knights, who last week lost as a 28.5-point favorite against UMass. It was 17-0 Boston College at halftime, or make it 20-7 at halftime. Now it is 28-21. Rutgers has the ball in the final 2 minutes, an opportunity to try to tie that one up. We'll be keeping an eye on that. We mentioned the Yankees facing the New York Mets tonight. The Yankees ended up winning that game 6-4 in the Subway Series. So much for us to dial up here, because we mentioned Boston College and Rutgers is going on. There's a 4th-and-3 play at this exact moment that Rutgers needs to convert in order to keep this game going. It's a slant. Did he catch it? Yes, he did. Rutgers has the ball over the 50. College football always delivers, regardless on what night it is. And with that in mind, there is a college football game we need to talk about. Holy cow, did Boston College just pick off Rutgers? It seems they did. Red bandana game with the special uniforms on. They're on the doorstep of closing that one out. There's another college football game tonight that might be the most underrated rivalry in college sports. But in addition to getting to that, the Dallas Cowboys opener on Sunday Night Football, right here on Westwood One Sports, might just be decided by the big man upstairs. We'll tell you why next on Westwood One Sports Night. The wait is over. Football is here, and so is DraftKings. 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
0: Sunday Sunday night football. Cowboys, Giants. Can Dallas's revamped defense live up to the expectations? Or will John Harbaugh put a halt to the hype by spoiling the Cowboys opener in his New York debut?
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0: 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Here's Josh Graham.
1: Keeping you posted on what's happening in college football. Boston College, 28. Rutgers, 21. It looks like they're going to be able to run out the remainder of the clock. Last snap, knee down. The Eagles on an emotional night, red bandana night, 25-year anniversary of 9/11. Take down Rutgers, 28-21 is your final in Chestnut Hill. There is a big rivalry game that we'll be hitting on in just a little bit. Free for all Friday at the top of next hour. Cowboys Giants may hinge on the status of star receiver Malik Nabers. That might be what this game comes down to. Because without him on the field, it's really hard to imagine New York summoning the firepower to keep up with a Dallas offense that last year finished second in the NFL in total offense. The one big flaw in the Giants' offseason was failing to secure a reliable receiver to complement Nabers. Despite having not one, but two top 10 picks, they waited until round three to draft a receiver. That's Malachi Fields out of Notre Dame. Oh, but they got Darnell Mooney, though. Sure. So that's what they added at the receiver position. So if Nabers doesn't play in this game, Jackson Dart's top weapons, Mooney, Fields, and Isaiah Likely, that's not all that threatening against a much improved Dallas defense. Remember, Nabers sustained this significant knee injury that cost him pretty much all of last year in September of 25. So a full year ago, he went down, but there were some complications. There was an arthroscopic procedure that needed to happen. That was back in the spring. It led to many people believing that he would start the season on IR, missing the first four games at a minimum. But as we speak to you right now, nobody seems to know if Malik Nabers is going to play. Or at least if they do, it's a giant mystery at worst. Before we hear from Nabers himself, John Harbaugh, the new head coach of the Giants, Sunday, his debut, Sunday Night Football, Westwood One Sports against the Dallas Cowboys. Harbs set the tone at his weekly presser this way.
2: We put a stop to all these questions because I'm not going to tell you who's playing in the game. I'm not going to tell you who's starting. I'm not going to tell you what package we have in. I'm not going to tell you what plays we're running. I'm not going to tell you any of that, okay? So we can make it great and have a great press conference, or we can make it uncomfortable. But I'm not going to tell you because when you know, the Cowboys know, or every other team we play knows.
1: Guys, if you want to have a fun press conference, ask me questions I want to be asked. Guys, if you want to have a fun press conference, need you guys to ask me about what I had at that Greek restaurant with Giants brass, the Maras, way back when in January. If you want this to be a fun press conference, why are you asking all these questions that people want to have the answer to? Could you just put a stop to this? Come on, what are we doing here? We could have ourselves a fun press conference if you don't ask all these questions that people want the answers to. The Giants had to put an injury designation on Malik Nabers, predictably, listed as questionable. But if you thought that was a masterclass in dodging questions from John Harbaugh, Malik Nabers said, "Hold my beer, you're going to enjoy the way he handled things during his availability."
3: At what point do you think you'll know the answer to that question?
4: I'll let God tell me. You know, keeping my faith, and he'll let me know, and I'll know when it's time.
3: Were you asking before kickoff?
4: I've been asking him a long time. We got a plan. He got the plan. I'm just following in his footsteps that he wants me to take and lead me in the right direction. I'll let God tell you.
1: Yes, yes, yes. Dear Lord, baby Jesus, 8 pounds, 6 ounce. Am I going to be playing on Sunday, or instead am I going to be eating from KFC and the always delicious Taco Bell?
4: You know, I'll let God tell me.
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1: He's going to make the call. We've heard. See, Carrie Underwood has the Sunday Night Football anthem for NBC. But she also has Jesus Take the Wheel, which is a banger. How about Jesus Replace Our Head Trainer? That's her next big hit. Love it.
4: You know, I'll let God tell me.
1: But this might have been the most illuminating answer anybody with the Giants gave this week regarding the situation. Here was Malik Nabers when asked about the possibility, if he does play, of being on a pitch count.
4: You know, if that's the case, then they're not letting the decision be on me. You know, I will come to them and tell them, you know, I want to be on the pitch count. You know, I wouldn't want anyone to tell me, you know, I'm going to be on the pitch count, because at the end of the day, it's my career and it's my, you know, it's my body. So, you know, if a pitch count is, you know, is in the conversation, then I will lead that conversation on. That decision would be on me.
1: So, wait a minute. Is it God's call or is it Malik Nabers' call?
4: I'll let God tell me.
1: Okay. Just trying to keep track here on the notepad. I'm writing this down. All right. It's my career ultimately. It's God's call.
2: Cooper stopped all these questions.
1: Sorry, Harbs. We're just trying to figure this thing out. Love the idea. We blessed. Stay humble. Scheduled meeting at 9 a.m. Sunday, game day. With who? God.
4: You know, I'll let God tell me.
1: Pine Needle. Hey, media boys, just stay in your lane. Don't get out of it. Is that a Dabo Sweeney bar? Last week? No pun intended. Gonna stay in our lane. Before getting beat by 40.
2: Because I'm not going to tell you who's playing in the game.
1: Not going to do that. Why would we do that? You kidding me? So we have no idea if Malik Nabers is going to play. Getting to what this means for the football team. As of right now, we are going to assume that Nabers does not play. And we're going to assume that Dallas beats the Giants. Because even if Nabers were active, number one, does that mean we're going to get a fully healthy Malik Nabers? Is he going to be on the full pitch count? Don't quite think so. Also, does Malik Nabers playing in this game mean that Jackson Dart is going to stay upright? Dallas heavily invested in their front line. First round pick, Malachi Lawrence. Von Miller is depth. Donovan Ezeraku back in year two. A lot to like with Dallas's pass rush. And of course, their interior players with Clark and Quinnen Williams, who they acquired via trade last year. Think that's going to be a problem for the Giants. Also, the Cowboys, they are plainly a better football team. This is why yours truly has picked them to finally break through and go to their first Super Bowl since the mid-1990s. Hey, if Indiana can win a football championship this year and the New York Knicks can win a title for the first time in 53 years, why not the Dallas Cowboys getting to Super Sunday. We'll have every angle of Giants Cowboys covered on Sunday night. NFL Instant Gram is our new digital property at Westwood One Sports. This is Will Dalton. See if you can find this graphic that we have, this beautiful graphic of NFL Instant Gram. 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Westwood One Sports Night YouTube channel. That's where we're live right now, in addition to 300-plus stations across the United States and Canada. The reason we're encouraging you to watch is because you're not going to find NFL Instant Gram on radio at 7 o'clock Eastern on Sunday. After the 1 and 4 o'clock games in, we're immediately reacting. We're doing so in a video context, and we're going to be breaking down all the games. That's what we're going to do from 7 to 8 p.m. Eastern time on Sunday. We can't wait for that. That leads right into Cowboys-Giants, our Westwood One broadcast on Sunday nights. And during the game, we're going to have, during Sunday Night Football this year, we're going to have Will Dalton and I watch along shows. So you can watch, listen to us. A lot of ways for you to consume NFL action on Westwood One Sports. And NFL Instant Gram is the newest way to do that. As promised, Kansas, Missouri renewed tonight one of the fiercest rivalries in all of college football. Let's

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1: That's what it is. Kansas, Missouri, it's the border war. This series was called that because of an actual bloody war in the mid-1800s between these states that touch each other that lasted over a decade. It didn't end until 1865, that war. 26 years later, only 26 years later, after the actual border war ended, we got the football version of this series. The first Kansas-Mizzou game was in 1891. And from 1891 through 2011, you know, 120 years, they played every single year but one. What was that one year? Glad you asked. 1918. Why didn't they play in 1918? Reason number one, influenza pandemic. Reason number two, World War I. There was quite a bit going on in the country at that point. When Missouri left the Big 12 for the SEC in 2011, after 2011, the series was put on hold for 14 years. These two rivals hate each other, and this was just festering for 14 years. Missouri's win a year ago ended that 14-year drought. Tonight, the Tigers have continued their dominance over the Jayhawks in the series. This game was tied at 14 when Mizzou had the decisive swing. They score a touchdown and then immediately get an interception, punching another one to go ahead, 28-14. Kansas playing catch-up from that point on. By the way, another historical note, this is the first time that this game has been played on campus in Lawrence since 2002, because the last decade or so before the series halted, they played the games on a neutral site in Kansas City. Last year was on campus in Columbia. This is in Lawrence, a new stadium that they have, David Booth Stadium. The Tigers are in position to win five straight in the series against KU, seven of the last eight as well. It's 31-21 Mizzou with 4.5 left to go. Kansas has the football trying to make this thing interesting coming down the stretch. You know what's bigger than Cowboys-Giants, though? You know what's bigger than the border war? Kansas and Mizzou. Hard to imagine a lot bigger than those two games. How about number one Ohio State going to number four Texas at DKR? This game going to be wrapping up at about this time tomorrow night. We have a pick for the game that we feel pretty strongly about, and we'll share that pick with you next on Westwood One Sports Night.
2: It's the biggest college football game in the country. Number one Ohio State versus number four Texas and Arch Manning. 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
1: We're jamming. 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It's Texas and Ohio State. This game might as well be the national championship for the Texas Longhorns. The perception of Longhorn football right now, the perception of Steve Sarkisian, the coach, they can't win games like this one. Take last year's opener in Columbus. Texas was preseason number one.
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1: In the country, mustered just 7 points against Matt Patricia's defense. Let's not forget that Texas was down a score in the red zone CFP semifinal the previous year when on fourth down, the ball's jarred free and Ohio State's running it back the other end with Sawyer. The last time Texas faced number one, it was Steve Sarkisian's second year and Nick Saban's Crimson Tide visited DKR in Austin. Texas took the lead with 90 seconds to go in the game, but weren't able to hold on. Bryce Young was the quarterback. He led a game-winning drive, final minute of the game. Alabama wins by a point. Texas, how crazy is this? Texas hasn't beaten number one since the 2008 Cotton Bowl. You want to go back in time? That was Colt McCoy outdueling Sam Bradford nearly 20 years ago. So this is the reality. This is the truth. If Texas doesn't beat Ohio State in this setting, there's no way that they're winning it all this season. You can already write them off in that context. They can still achieve a lot of great things. They're just not winning the national championship if they don't. Sonny Styles, Arvell Reese, Caleb Downs. Those guys aren't there anymore. Meanwhile, no team went on a bigger shopping spree adding offensive talent than Texas did in the portal this offseason. Cam Coleman is a top three receiver in the country, and he's not three. Hollywood Smothers from NC State, he just sounds like a star. He's the new Longhorn running back. At a certain point, perception can become reality. If Texas can't win this game, and they can't win it at home, how does anybody on that team, that coaching staff, that fan base, in the media, in the college football world, believe that they are capable of winning not one, not two, at a minimum three college football playoff games, maybe even four? Because CFP stakes are on the line with Texas-Ohio State. When it comes to seeding, how big's this game? Don't have a percentage chance. Don't have one of those weird probability numbers that these analytic companies pop up and you wonder how they came up with that. But venture to say, with pretty strong conviction, whoever wins this game tomorrow night is going to be in the college football playoff. You can bank on that, they're going to be one of the 12. So that's how big this game is. You might have, essentially, a play-in game into the college football playoff in week two of the season. And for Texas, not for Ohio State, for Texas, This game might as well be the national championship, because if they don't win it, they're not winning a title. We can go ahead and write that piece off. Here's the good news for the folks in Austin. We're going to see that breakthrough tomorrow night. Texas is finally going to beat number one. Don't know where you go to try to get a feel for football games. The first place you go, are you somebody that digs into past series, past record? Do you go to the stats first? Do you call a buddy or a friend that you know roots for a certain team and say,

0: hey, how you feeling about it? Yours truly goes to the odds makers. Why? Because they know. They got those big buildings out west for a reason. Listen to what the odds makers are telling you. Texas, well, they never win these types of big games. Texas is number 4 in the preseason rankings. Ohio State, or not in the preseason rankings, Texas is number 4 in the current AP poll. Ohio State's number 1. Who's favored? Texas by 1.5. Texas is favored by 1.5 points against the number 1 team. Over the last 10 years, number 1 has been an underdog 5 times. 5 times, number 1 in the country has been an underdog. How has the number 1 team done in those settings? 0-5 in those games. 4 of those 5 games decided by 2 touchdowns or more. So when the dam breaks, it breaks hard. And much like LSU a week ago, spotlight game, everybody's watching, LSU Clemson, you should expect Texas to take advantage of the stage, not just win the football game, win it emphatically, being the story week 2 of the college football season. We're taking the Longhorns to win by 14 points. We are saying hook 'em. And Texas football being back in a way that they have not been in close to 2 decades. Texas 31, Ohio State 17. That's our pick for this game. Fire up the fight song. Strike up the bands. Hook 'em. All right, all right, all right. It's probably going to feel like 100 degrees on the field at DKR. But you best bet that McConaughey is going to have what he describes as old rusty. That beaten, we'll just say worn in, burnt orange jacket that he wears. You need to look at what the record of Texas football is while wearing old rusty for Matthew McConaughey. All right, all right, all right. You know he'll be there tomorrow night. Do we have Art Martinez, the caller of the night from last week's Free for All Friday? Because see if you can dig that one up real quickly. Because for those who don't know, and Will Dalton, you could coordinate this stuff behind the scenes as well. Because Free for All Friday is coming. In about 10 minutes, you get to steer the conversation. You get to tell us what we should be talking more about. And something we've implemented to Free for All Friday to, you know, make it even more fun is having a caller of the night. You know, make it competitive. Now, I don't know. I don't want to establish a criteria that tells you what a caller of the night call is, because it might vary. It might vary one week versus the other. Sometimes it's something completely random and a guy sounds like he's drunk in a Taco Bell drive-thru and it's not sports related at all. Sometimes it's Mr. Positive encouraging people, depending on what that encouragement is. And sometimes, in some instances, it is a sports call where people are getting kind of fired up. And understandably so. The show can be therapeutic in some ways. The show can be like sitting on the therapy couch and telling us about your mother. Sometimes people need that. It's what they do. So we will crown, with no criteria whatsoever, a Free for All Friday caller of the night. So let me know when we have the call from last week, our guy calling in about the Dallas Cowboys and letting us know what was what specifically, because I don't remember the name. I think it might have been Tim who was giving us a shout, but he was telling us about his new car. He was telling us about how people tick him off when they talk about his Dallas Cowboys wrong. And that's okay. That's all fair game for Free for All Friday. A reminder about our new broadcast schedule that begins this weekend. We told you about NFL Instantgram, which launches Sunday, 7 o'clock Eastern time. That's a digital-only property. But me and Linnell are going to be in different places as well. We're moving to the evening time on the weekends. See, Linnell's been in the morning the last 6 months or so since the NFL season ended. I've been staying put in the 4 to 7 p.m. slot Eastern time. It changes starting this weekend. At 8 p.m. Eastern time, Linnell Willingham is going to be with you from 8 to 11. And then I will be here in this same window, 11 p.m. to 3 a.m., recapping the full weekend in college football. Queuing that up, making sure you're ready over there. Making sure you're ready for all things NFL on Sunday, but recapping all things in college football. And then on Sunday, we have the NFL Instagram. Then it's going to be 8 to 11 during Sunday Night Football, a watch-along on radio and on video as well, the Westwood One Sports Night channel, taking you through Cowboys, Giants, but really any Sunday football, Sunday Night Football game each week. And then Linnell Willingham will take the steering wheel after the NFL evening concludes, 11 p.m. to 3 a.m. So want to make sure you're up to speed on what Linnell Willingham and I are up to on the weekends, the new schedule. We're very excited about that. You know what else we're excited about? 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Free for All Friday is next on Westwood One Sports Night.
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1: Free for All Friday is here with a little bit of an NFL flavor. 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NFL Football Sunday on the horizon, college football top of mind with Border War, red bandana on a Friday night, DKR, Texas, Ohio State on Saturday. For this hour and this hour only, you get to steer the ship. Free for All Friday. Give us a shout right now. Tell us what we should be talking more about. This is your opportunity, people. Get the emails. Get the mentions. Why don't you talk about this? Why aren't you talking about that? 310-840-4910 if you want in. And at some point tonight, we're going to crown a Free for All Friday caller of the night. We have found last week's caller of the night from the state of Texas. Talking about the Dallas Cowboys, this was our guy, Tim.
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1: 310-840-4910 for the next hour, Free for All Friday calls here on the show. But let's actually kick things off before we get to your calls. The most unpredictable game of the weekend, Packers-Vikings. We do have NFL bets that we're going to hand out at the top of next hour. Can promise you that this game's not going to be on the card. At least not the point spread as it currently stands. This is the most unpredictable game, but don't take it from us. Look at what odds makers have done. The Vikings opened up as 1.5-point favorites. The Packers, now favored by 1.5. From a betting perspective, it's either this game or Jets-Titans. You know, the Robert Saleh Bowl. That you should not touch with a 39.5-foot pole. That line, by the way, is also 1.5 points. While it seems the Packers are a better team than the Vikings, there are so many unknown variables here. Minnesota has a new quarterback. If Kyler Murray is a noticeable upgrade over J.J. McCarthy, then the Vikings might go from 9 wins to potentially being contenders in the NFC. Our guy Linnell Willingham's a believer. He's got the Vikings in the Super Bowl. He's got the Vikings in the big game. We've got the Dallas Cowboys. Hoo boy. The Green Bay Packers, they have questions offensively. Josh Jacobs on the commissioner's exempt list. With no Josh Jacobs, here the top three running backs on Green Bay's depth chart have 400 career rushing yards. Not 400 career carries combined, 400 career yards between them, those three backs. Also, it's a home game for the Vikings, so you got to think that counts for something. Overall, this is going to be a fascinating weekend in the NFC North. And an unpredictable weekend. Was on with Bleck and Abdallah earlier today and said that you pretty much should just attach trap music to all these games that we see involving NFC North teams because it's just trap games everywhere. Packers, Vikings, no clue what's going to happen there. Bears on the road at the Carolina Panthers. Many have Chicago on upset alert. The Detroit Lions host the New Orleans Saints, even though you might look at that game and say, well, it's a touchdown point spread. That could be closer than the experts think. So it's the most unpredictable division in the league. It's the most unpredictable game looking at Packers, Vikings. 310-840-4910 if you want in. Free for all Friday is the name of the game. We had the tone set by last week's caller of the week, Mr. Positive. Let's see what you got to get us started this week. 310-840-4910. Mr. Positive, take it right away.
6: To my warriors, break those chains that bind you to the torments of hell. Remember, when life comes to get you, be ready, I say. 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Boom shakalaka. Warriors, 9/11. Don't want to get political. Never forget. Please, let's bring unity to the world. Let's be like Josh Graham and Denton Day. Bring unity, not division, to the world. And yes, the U.S. Open is upon us in tennis. I want Zverev and I want my little,
1: Oh, no.
6: Yes, I'm having
1: What's
6: a brain
1: happening?
6: Fart.
1: Are we talking about Shelton? Oh, okay.
6: The beautiful brunette to beat what's her first name, Josh, baby?
1: I don't know. I haven't watched 1 minute of the U.S. Open. I'm going to be honest with you.
6: I'm going to leave it
1: to Will Dalton. Will Dalton, what's the name of the girl he's talking about?
7: Sabalenka. Arena Sabalenka.
6: Yay, Sabby!
7: Yeah.
6: That's my will, baby! Ow! Everybody, go for your dreams. Love you all. Damn it, do not give up. I am here for you, Mr. Positive. Rock the mic. Ow! And that guy from Texas was fantastic, and he was talking about me and some other guy.
1: Okay,
6: it's all right. Go, Bills. Ow!
1: Yeah, I don't need the kiss-ass part there. Now I'm getting a little bit of echo in my ear here. Let's be careful playing ball around here. Now it's gone. There we go. Mr. Positive, he is not earning brownie points for kissing ass there at the end. He dropped the ball by not knowing the name of the U.S. Open player he's talking about. I'm just going to be honest. If I don't know something, I'm not going to do the thing some hosts do. Won't say what guy at the four-letter network often pretends he knows stuff about things and can't just have a little bit of humility and say, I don't know anything about that. The U.S. Open, Will Dalton, that's what you're here for. You're in a New York state of mind, not just because a lot of us, you're reflecting on the 25-year anniversary of 9/11, but you've been watching U.S. Open tennis over college football tonight.
7: That's true, I have. I had Ben Shelton. I had Tiafo, Big Foe, on the big screen. Ben Shelton, he might have the biggest serve of anybody we've ever seen on the tour. He might just. I think he had like a 158, 159 mile an hour serve tonight that might be the hardest ever recorded at the U.S. Open. Fun fact. See, again, this is what I'm here for.
1: Get him out of here. Yeah. Will Dalton talking about tennis. That's enough. But, you know, that's the beauty of Free For All Friday. Like, if you want to come in and talk about U.S. Open tennis, Well, this is the platform for you where we're not talking enough about it. Will Dalton, he's tickled by it. He's got his Yankee hat on. They beat the Mets tonight in the Subway Series tonight. He's fired up about it. The Orioles, they're still trying to rope me back in. Not fully, but they're getting close going down the stretch. They got about 15 games left. 310-840-4910. Let's get to another free-for-all Friday phone call. Jim is in Seattle. Jim, what do you have for us?
8: Can you hear me?
1: Yeah, we got you, Jim.
8: Yeah, so I got two programming lineup change questions. Most important one of all, according to my minds need to know. Monday morning, 2 a.m., are you going to have your unusual question segment?
1: Yeah, I think that's about a good time for free-for-all, you know, for unusual questions. We said that Free-for-All Friday allows for you to play program director, and we meant it, where not only are you requesting that a popular afternoon summer segment that was taking over the world, unusual questions, get moved to the evenings now that we're on Saturday nights, but yes, for you, tomorrow night at about 2 o'clock Eastern time, we will be playing for unusual questions. That's what we're going to do.
8: Okay,
1: we're going to have that
8: then
1: for you.
8: Okay, and last question. One big change they're making this year, college football, ESPN is getting rid of the kicker at the bottom of your TV screens. You no longer get to see the score updates because they don't want you to see, like, the Notre Dame score and be tempted to change your channel to NBC. Are you happy that they're no longer going to have a kicker?
1: No, I think, honestly, appreciate the call, Jim. It's less about being fearful of someone turning the channel and more about it's 2026 and people aren't getting their information from the ticker anymore. Like, generally, people have their phones. People have multiple screens. It's more accessible, the information. And also, it's probably a cost saver, too. Like, somebody has to update those things. Don't think AI is doing that yet with the ticker. So, see that people are fired up about it. It's not necessarily something we're all that worked up about. 310-840-4910. Let's go to Saul. Saul, you're on Westwood One Sports Night. You're on Free For All Friday. Go.
9: Oh, am I on the air?
1: Yeah.
9: Am I on the air right now?
1: Uh-huh.
9: I wanted to get on before that Mr. Positive, he makes me feel so uneasy. And he always gets on before me. How did
1: let's
9: he
1: talk
9: do it?
1: Let's talk about it, Saul. See, beat you to the punch. He called in first. This wasn't a preferential
9: terrible
1: treatment
9: he's
1: deal. Saul, what's your issue? Tell me. Let's talk about it.
9: I'm from Rochester, New York, but I reign from Philadelphia, but I now live in Virginia. But I'm scared to death. I'm scared to death of this Shaquan Barkley, what he's going to do to my Commanders.
1: Here's the thing. Are you more scared to death at what Saquon Barkley is going to do to the Washington defense
9: or
1: Philadelphia front seven is going to do to that Washington offensive line and your poor quarterback coming back from
9: that's
1: injury?
9: True. But it's that Shaquan Barkley that he's so conniving. And he's so damn slick. He just gets away and runs so quick. But then what are they going to do to Jaden?
1: Yeah.
9: What will they do to Jaden when they get a hold of him? They're going to choke him. They're going to choke him, and then they're going to laugh, and it's going to be on TV. I've been to the stadium.
1: I'm sure you have. What were your experiences like at the stadium, Saul?
9: They beat me once. They took off my... My piece fell off my head, my little blonde basket, in front of my children, and they laughed. They all laughed. They put me on the Jumbotron, and unfortunately, I urinated on myself, and then they kicked me out of the stadium. I was wearing a New York jersey. I mean, I guess that's why they didn't like me, but they were mean. They're mean people.
1: Saul, thank you
9: so much. At some point, we got to do something about these Philadelphia fans. But I am scared. I am scared about Mr. Barkley running all ramshot all over my Commanders, and I'm scared to death.
1: Thanks, Saul. I appreciate the call. That was an adventure. Oh. Do we have Will Dalton, an early front runner for Free-for-All Friday caller of the night?
7: Yeah, I think that I'm scared. Yeah.
1: Mr. Barkley.
7: I love it.
1: I'm scared what he's going to do to my Commanders. 310-840-4910. The bar has been set. Last week from the state of Texas, from Detroit, Mr. Positive, and Saul being scared and urinating on himself amidst Philadelphia Eagles fans. We hit on the most unpredictable game of the weekend. We need to talk about the best game that no one seems to be interested in talking about at all this week. That and more of your free-for-all Friday phone calls at 310-840-4910. 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
0: The 49ers made a global statement, beating the Rams in the NFL's first regular season game from Australia. Was Melbourne San Fran's first stop on a championship journey? Westwood One Sports.
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0: Nibbling on sponge cake. 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
1: Daily Row writes in, are you scared of that Saquon Barkley? That is the question that is being posed. 310-840-4910. It's really hard. Gonna be hard to beat that call out of Virginia earlier in Free For All Friday. This hour, you get to steer the ship in whatever direction you please. 1 hour a week, each week on Westwood One Sports Night. 310-840-4910 is your ticket to the program. Let's go to Quan. He's in Pittsburgh. Quan, where are you steering the ship?
25: Hey, so, well, first of all, that last guy, he sounded just like Neil from Family Guy. I couldn't get his voice out of my head.
1: But he did.
25: He did, and I can't unhear it.
1: Oh, my God, he did. I can't unhear it. That's excellent.
25: So, yeah, that's first. And then I want to get something off my chest before I get into my point.
1: What do you got?
25: The first thing is, when I first heard the Westwood One radio show, I initially just despised it. Not because it was a bad radio show or anything, but because the 93.7 The Fan was over and I was no longer hearing, you know, just some good stuff about my own stuff going on in my town with my sports team. So I was just upset I couldn't hear 93.7 The Fan anymore. But another thing is, I happened to get on here before 93.7 The Fan. So I appreciate the opportunity. So I'm going to go ahead and just put the world on notice.
1: Hey, can I tell you something on the front end? Can I tell you something? One, appreciate having you. Appreciate you listening to us. I hope we could continue to win you over during the football season. And as a way to try to suck up to you, I picked the Steelers as my survivor pick this week. I did it before Tua was out, and now that Tua's not playing and it's Cooper Rush as a third stringer, every week we're going to see a bloodbath, usually in the NFL somewhere, especially early on in the season. I know people were pointing to that Chargers-Cardinals game. Nuh-uh. I think the Steelers are about to hammer those Atlanta Falcons and Cooper Rush on Sunday.
25: And it's not going to end with the Falcons. Trust and believe, this year is a lot different. I get it's Aaron Rodgers last year. He's getting older and up there in age. But he has nothing to lose. He's not worried about getting hit as much. He's going to take those risky chances. He's going to make those throws that he wanted to, you know, usually throw away to get another play in, as opposed to it might be his last play. So now he's playing to the end. He came back because he thought we could win a Super Bowl. We made a lot of great additions, and we're looking a lot better than last year. We got our wide receiver 2. We got a wide receiver 3, and there really aren't that many weak spots. As long as Patrick Queen pulls it together at the linebacker spot, we have a solid team all through and through. So I just want to put the league on notice that watch out for the Steelers. We're coming. And
1: it
25: also,
1: is.
25: A side note, don't sleep on the Pittsburgh Pirates either. We're 4.5 games out with 15 games left.
1: Hey,
25: and
1: man.
25: The Colorado Rockies made it when they were 4.5 games out with 14 games left. So just putting the league on notice for both of us.
1: I'll continue to suck up, Quan. I have no problem doing so. Appreciate the call. At the start of the baseball season, Pittsburgh Pirates to make the playoffs preseason bet was one of the ones that we placed because we're in. We were believers. We still are. Fun baseball season in Pittsburgh, first time in a long time that's been the case. You referenced receiver two, receiver three, talking about the addition of Michael Pittman and bringing in Bernard from Alabama via the draft. There is no division champ that's more disrespected than the Steelers have been. They won 10 games last year. This is not like the Carolina Panthers going 8-9. Sorry, Will Dalton. But the Steelers completely have been overlooked. With Rodgers having a good year last year, Mike McCarthy coming in, it feels that this is about preconceived notions, minds already being made up, perceptions about McCarthy and Rodgers that probably don't meet the reality of what those two figures actually are within football. Let's go to Larry. He's in Kansas. Larry, you're on Free for All Friday, 310-840-4910. Where are you steering the ship?
2: I apologize for my voice. I've got a cold. 2 weeks ago, or maybe 3 weeks ago, you talked about the sports being played on Christmas Day.
1: Mm-hmm.
2: And, excuse me, I have some unreliable sources telling me that Major League Baseball is going to have a doubleheader on Christmas Day with the Yankees playing Boston the first game and the Dodgers playing the Giants in the second game. But not to be outdone, I've got some unreliable sources in Florida that are telling me that the Daytona 500 is now going to be run on December 25th. And not to be undone by that, one, I cannot believe this is one that you're going to have to do some verification work for me, but I hear from my unreliable sources in Kentucky that all three races of the Triple Crown are going to be run on Christmas Day.
1: Whoa.
2: Can your staff do some verification work on that?
1: Let me double check.

0: check this, Larry. Appreciate the call. We're all about sources. We're all about reporting and journalism being done on the show. Will Dalton, unverified sources say that Duke Carolina is going to be played on Christmas Day, even though the schedule just came out 2 days ago and they're not going to play until the day before the Super Bowl.
1: Unconfirmed. Unconfirmed sources. Oh, yeah. Whoa.
0: Will Dalton, you get out of here and put your ear to the ground. Try to get to the bottom of this reporting from Larry in Kansas. 310-840-4910 if you want in. We mentioned that Packers-Vikings might be the most unpredictable game of the weekend. We do have our bets at the top of next hour that we'll hand out in Graham's Gambling. The best game of the weekend that nobody is talking about, Bucks-Bengals. This is a matchup between two potential division champs. The Bengals, they became a trendy pick to win the AFC North. They added Dexter Lawrence. They added Boye Mafe. They're also the only team in that division to not make a coaching change this offseason. The Bucks, they're the favorites to win the NFC South. They won it four straight years. Last year, they went 6-2 and then self-combusted late. Carolina, in a three-way tie, had the tiebreaker at 8-9 over the Bucks and the Falcons. That's why they made the playoffs. The other two did not. The other two games that we'll see Sunday that might feature potential division winners, Bills-Texans, maybe Panthers-Bears, but Carolina's viewed as a long shot to repeat in that division. Bills-Texans is a headliner. Everyone's talking about that game. Who's talking about Bucks-Bengals? This is a fascinating matchup between star QBs. Like, usually you'd think star QBs, that drives the bus. And you got Joe Burrow, who said that this team reminds him of his championship team at LSU back in 2019. It's such an important year for Cincinnati. They seem to have been pushing their chips in for 2026. Baker Mayfield just got paid. While Burrow's weapons have been well documented, don't sleep on Abuka, Godwin, Bucky Irving, Kenneth Gainwell, who they added in the offseason. Heck, even Otten at tight end. They got dudes. That's why they were okay letting Mike Evans walk and have six catches and a touchdown for the 49ers down under last night. This could be a fun, high-scoring game. It might be the most aesthetically pleasing game of the day. In terms of a pick, we're leaning upset. The Bucks, they tend to start the season well. The Bengals tend to start their season slow. Also, it doesn't seem that Cincinnati's offensive line has gotten a whole lot better. And the first-round pick, Reuben Bain from Miami, that fell all the way to number 15, he's going to have a chip, and he could pay immediate dividends for Tampa, lining up across from Yaya Diaby. And Vita Vea, he got paid, and he's healthy in the middle of that D-line too. Think that they might pull the upset in Cincinnati. Bucks-Bengals, the best game in the NFL that nobody seems to be all that interested in talking about. Something we shake our head at. 310-840-4910 if you want in. Jim is in Indiana. Jim, you're on Free For All Friday. Jim, where are you steering the ship?
2: I wanted to realize how long it took you to think about Blur 2, that song, and the Gorillaz.
0: What about,
2: and did you know,
0: what about Blur 2 and Gorillaz? See, I know both these songs. Generally, this is very 2000s rock. I don't know, Jim, how you just correctly assume that this is the type of music I listen to, but it is.
2: It's the same lead singer.
0: What?
2: How long did it take you to realize that Clint Eastwood by the Gorillaz is a Casio preset?
0: Whoa. So, the same lead singer of Blur, this guy,
2: yep.
0: Woohoo! That guy is the same guy saying, I'm happy, I'm feeling bad. Same guy?
2: Yes, indeed.
0: Wow. Wow.
2: So my last question for you.
0: Okay. Well, what's your question? Sorry about that.
2: We talked in the off season. how's my 49ers-Bengals pick looking to make the playoffs? And you just hit on the Bengals.
0: I think it's looking pretty good, Jim. Appreciate the call from Indiana. And also for that fun music fact. There are probably dozens and dozens of examples of this. And Will, if you want to upset people, you start bringing up music facts and get skirting the details a little bit. People will call you raging mad. I remember sitting at the final.

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1: If you enjoy either of those work, maybe your mind might be, you know, galaxy brain, such as mine was. The Gorillaz and Blur having the same lead singer. Great stuff from Jim. 310-840-4910. Bert is in Baltimore. What's up, Bert? Where are you steering the ship?
2: Josh, originally I called in, and I still do want to give you kudos for bringing up the heartwarming story about Derek Jeter and the girl who lost her father in the 9/11 attack.
1: Yeah, let me update those who didn't hear that story from earlier. You're talking about Brielle Saracini, whose dad was the captain of United Flight 175, one of the planes that crashed into the World Trade Center. She wrote a letter to Derek Jeter when she was 10 after 9/11, saying that the reason she loved baseball was because of her dad and Derek Jeter. Derek Jeter invited her to the ballpark, and they started a relationship then, and they still have a relationship today. She threw a first pitch out along with her husband, who also lost his dad on 9/11 in the South Tower. And the couple connected through an event that brought 9/11 survivors or the family of 9/11 victims together. So it was a heartwarming story. Subway Series tonight, Yankee Stadium, the Yankees beating the Mets tonight. So just wanted to bring people up to date. Go right ahead, Bert.
2: Yeah, no, the captain is a class act, always has been and always will be. However, after being on hold for the last half hour, I bring to the Westwood One listeners of the Westwood One Sports Night a public service announcement.
1: Uh-huh.
2: Much like one should not drink and then drive, one should also be careful how much they imbibe and then call in a national radio show.
1: Yeah, you might urinate on yourself, we've come to find out. It's a great point. We have a few rules here. One of them's not involving your blood alcohol level. We're not going to Tony Romo you here and ask how much you've had to drink. We're not going to do that. But don't cuss. That's one of the rules that we have in honor of the great Buzz Williams at Virginia Tech. Will Dalton's giggling at that one there. Do you want to deliver your Derek Jeter take for everybody who doesn't know it since he brought up the captain?
3: Yeah, I believe that Derek Jeter's the greatest Yankee of all time.
1: Will Dalton was also born in the mid-90s, and anything that happened before he was born, he doesn't acknowledge. That is true. Don't try to deny that piece. 310-840-4910. Is Derek Jeter the greatest Yankee ever? Will Dalton seems to think so. Let's go to Emily, who's in San Diego. San Diego, probably a better way to say that. Emily, what is the direction you're taking us now?
4: Well, I had a malfunction with my direction, so I kind of got like three directions, but the first one I wanted to ask you was, what is the story behind your YouTube and cussing and stuff? I heard that on...
1: I was on with Black and Abdallah earlier today. And
4: yeah.
1: So on the radio, fun fact, they don't let you, courtesy of our friends at the FCC, curse. You can't curse on the radio. The NFL Instagram show that you've given me a great opportunity to plug, a shameless opportunity to plug, is not going to be on radio. It's going to just be digital. It's going to be on YouTube. It's going to be on audio, Spotify, Apple Podcasts, that type of thing. It's going to be streaming on X. So in theory, I could just let it rip in a way that I can't on the radio, just by rule, can't do it. I might just do that. And I'm not saying I'm going to, Emily. I don't know if I have that type of vocabulary. But if it invites more people and creates more curiosity of what might happen at 7 p.m. Eastern,

0: when we launch NFL Instagram. Why not? Because I will. I don't know. Can I? It seems so. I could just let it rip if I want to.
1: Hey, let me ask you a question. How do you find this program?
0: Oh, how did I find this program? Well,
1: No. How do we, listeners,
0: well, let me
1: find your program?
0: Man, this people are going to believe, much like Peter the dog, like Kirk Herbstreit's dog, that you're an industry plant, just like allowing me to ask these questions. Thank you, Emily in San Diego, for the call. Here's where you find it. Westwood One Sports Night YouTube channel. It's where you go. We're growing and following. I think last night we had 5,000-6,000 people that watched us live, which is great. Will Dalton right now has thrown the graphic up on the screen. Westwood One Sports Night.
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1: Will Dalton's not backing off on that horrific Derek Jeter is the greatest Yankee of all time take. I forget, honestly, what the take is or what the case is before we get to the last of your free-for-all Friday calls at 310-840-4910. Other than you were born in an age where you could watch Derek Jeter play and not all the other great Yankees, what is the case for Derek Jeter being the best?
2: I just believe his overall numbers and clutchness in the postseason, the fact that he won so many World Series. I mean, he's the captain, okay? He's Mr. October, Mr. November, all of them, both months.
1: So you just made a case for Babe Ruth. Babe Ruth won more titles. Babe Ruth had a better batting average. Babe Ruth had more home runs.
2: Yeah, but Derek Jeter, when you think Yankees, I think Derek Jeter more than I think Babe Ruth.
1: Babe Ruth is the greatest baseball player who ever lived.
2: Shohei Ohtani might have something to say about that.
1: Babe Ruth was Shohei Ohtani before Shohei Ohtani.
2: Yeah, now we got Shohei Ohtani.
1: I don't even think...
2: Listen, I get the numbers technically are better.
1: You said better, numbers!
2: Better. I'm talking about postseason.
1: Babe Ruth literally pointed where he was going to hit
2: a
1: homer.
2: Who actually did that.
1: He called his shot. There's people there who cited it.
2: That might be some Paul Bunyan type stuff. Did he actually? Do we know? Do we have fact that he?
1: We have a picture of it. Find the picture and put it on our chat.
2: 3,465 hits. His games played. All the postseason clutch moments. Nobody has been more clutch in that uniform in the postseason, winning World Series. Then Derek, whatever his middle name is, Jeter.
1: Babe Ruth batted .349 in his career.
2: It's good for

0: Babe. That's great. I have nothing but respect for the Babe. I just think Derek Jeter has represented what it means to be a Yankee better than anybody.
1: 310-840-4910. Useless right there at the end. Let's go to Alex, who's in Ohio. Alex, where are you steering the ship?
2: Hey.
1: Hey.
2: Columbus, Ohio.
1: What's up?
2: How you guys doing?
1: Well, what do you got?
2: What do you guys think about the Browns this year?
1: What do you think about the Browns this year before I answer?
2: Well, I always believe in them because my dad took me to the first game when I was about 4 years old.
1: Okay.
2: And I've loved him ever since, even though he saw him lose the Steelers about the first 10 games I went to. But still believe in them.
1: Okay. Thank you for the call, Alex. I don't believe in them at all. Because Deshaun Watson's the quarterback, and he's bad at playing football. That's an issue. And your best player, who didn't look great last night, but was the defensive player of the year last year in Myles Garrett, he's not on your team anymore. Like some of the skill talent on offense, like Todd Monken, think that brighter days might be ahead, but in a division that features Cincinnati, Baltimore, and Pittsburgh, who are all better than you are, not very optimistic at all, especially with the uninspiring Deshaun Watson at quarterback. Let's go to T-Money. He's in Tucson. He apparently has thoughts on this Yankee conversation, and apparently so many others do as well.
3: Come on, we're talking about the King of Crash, the Sultan of SWAT, the Great Bambino.
1: Here's a funny thing. I know Will so well. His favorite movie is The Sandlot, where a key part, a central tenet of the movie, is talking about how great Babe Ruth is.
3: Dude, I used to play on that field where homie hit it off the scoreboard. They shot that where I played Little League.
1: Oh,
3: anyway,
1: awesome.
3: Jeter is boring, bro. Jeter is like milk toast, overnight oats. Jeter didn't come on, man. That is just the dumbest thing. I grew up in the 90s. Jeter was a product of the product around him, and everybody knows it. Do not let that kind of garbage come out of your mouth again, gentlemen. All right.
1: Thank you, T-Money. Your reaction, Will.
0: Of all time. There you go. You'll hear it again. Boring. The captain is the most storybook, one of the most storybook careers in all of sports from start to finish.
1: What do you mean, finish?
0: Don't do that. Don't do that, Crumb. Oh, he didn't make the play.
1: Oh, you're talking about he got a hit in his last game, but it was a walk-off to miss the playoffs. Whoa!
0: That has nothing to do with his career. He was already set in stone by then. That had nothing to do with it.
1: I am so sorry, Will. No, cut his mic. I want him out. No more Will, because we're going to go to Mark, who wants in on this subject, too. You can't be a member of the New York Yankees that have won 26 titles, 26, 27, losing count, and say it's storybook for your career to end on a walk-off when you don't make the playoffs. Sorry, that's not storybook. Let's go to Mark. He's in D.C. Mark, what do you think?
4: Well, I mean, I don't want to have to do this, but, I mean, Babe was great, but he didn't play against any Latino or black players. So, by default, he can't be, because Jeter played against the best in the world. Babe played against a segregated population. So, you got to discount some of those numbers, I think. I mean, I don't always like the Babe was great, don't get me wrong, but he didn't play Sasha Page and Josh Gibson and those other guys. You know what I'm saying? For his
1: okay, then what about Mickey Mantle? Then what about Joe DiMaggio?
4: I don't think Joe did either. But
1: Joe
4: Mickey
1: played
4: Mantle,
1: in the 50s? Joe played okay. In the 50s, yeah.
4: Okay, maybe. I mean, I'm not discounting those guys. I think those guys have something to say, too. You know, I just think, when you take it all into consideration, by the time everything evened out, you know, in the modern era specifically, Jeter's the guy. I'm just saying. You know.
1: Mark, thanks for keeping us honest. That's great. Didn't play against any Latinos, any brothers. All right. Appreciate that. One more. Kimberly, Idaho. You get the last word on Free For All Friday. Go.
5: Oh, my Hi, Josh. Hello.
1: Hi.
5: Hi. It's been a while. I'm in...
1: You're a Vegas Golden Knight fan. We haven't talked since my Hurricanes beat you in the Stanley Cup.
5: I know, and it's been a while, and I finally have to call. I'm like, all right, it is September. Yes, everything is happening with sports, but guess what?
1: What's that?
5: Hockey starts preseason. So that's going to be starting in a conversation soon. So I wanted to do the last call and be like, hey, get prepared because we're going to be battling this out again.
1: Does that mean that you're going to be calling more often?
5: I only do it during hockey time and prepare for hockey time.
1: I'm prepared.
5: I do have quotes of NFL and baseball. I am a Seattletonian, born and raised, but most of my, actually, I guess I would say now I'm more Idahoan, but yes, so we need to keep thought that hockey is coming.
1: Yes, and I appreciate it.
5: Just a quick thought. Where do you think you're going to stand in the first, let's say, couple months?
1: Okay, well, let me tell you this. I'll answer the question because it's funny you say that hockey's close. Working on trying to get Rob Brind'Amour, the Stanley Cup champion head coach, on the show, trying to figure that out. Going to be there. Opening night, 5 o'clock p.m. Eastern puck drop for the Hurricanes facing the Florida Panthers. We want those Panthers. We want those Golden Knights. And, yes, hockey's coming soon. What a great way to end Free for All Friday. Thank you so much for that call. Now we need to hand out some bets. This is a hard left turn. Graham's gambling next on Westwood One Sports Night.
6: This is Westwood One Sports. 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

0: 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Here's Josh Graham.
1: Graham's gambling 20 minutes from now. Got a couple of things we have in the hopper. Some considerations, some last-minute calls we're going to make in terms of those bets. So make sure you stick around for that. 20 minutes from now. But how about we get to the game that is probably going to generate the most buzz this weekend. Sunday Night Football on Westwood One Sports. It is the New York Giants and the Dallas Cowboys. Cowboys-Giants might hinge on one thing Sunday night. Is Malik Nabers going to play for New York? Without him on the field. Plain and simple. It's hard to imagine that the Giants have enough firepower just to keep up with the high-octane offense of the Cowboys. Number two total offense in the NFL last year. No drama this offseason on that side of the ball. Sure, the Tyron Smith injury is a blow, but George Pickens is happy playing on the franchise tag. Dak Prescott seems to be good. This offense looks like they're fully up to speed. The one big flaw in the Giants' offseason strategy has been failing to secure a reliable receiver to complement Nabers. With all due respect to Darnell Mooney, he ain't that. Despite having two top 10 picks, the Giants did what? They waited till round three to select a receiver. And kind of like Darnell Mooney, Malachi Fields out of Notre Dame is fine, but he's not a guy that you want to go into a game feeling like he's a go-to target. Without Nabers, let's say he doesn't play, Jackson Dart's top targets, Mooney, Fields, and Isaiah Likely. That's not all threatening to a much-improved Dallas defense. Remember that Nabers, he sustained this knee injury early last season, September, a full year ago. And it looked like he was going to be on track to be ready to go for the start of this season, but then in the spring he needed the arthroscopic procedure to be done on the knee. This led to many believing he could start the season on IR, missing the first four games at a minimum. So where do things stand at the moment? It doesn't really feel like we have a clue. There is a chance that Nabers plays. There's a chance he doesn't. At worst, it's one big giant mystery. Before we heard from Nabers himself, John Harbaugh set the tone on what it was going to be at his weekly press conference.
2: Let me put a stop to all these questions, because I'm not going to tell you who's playing in the game. I'm not going to tell you who's starting. I'm not going to tell you what package we have in. I'm not going to tell you what plays we're running. I'm not going to tell you any of that, okay? So we can make it great and have a great press conference, or we can make it uncomfortable. But I'm not going to tell you, because when you know, the Cowboys know, or every other team we play know.
1: Hey, guys. In the spirit of New York, I was fully expecting the Seinfeld music. The do, do, do, do, do. If they know, if you know, then the Cowboys know, and then the Commanders know, and everybody else knows. So that seems to be with Malik Nabers in mind. He's officially listed as questionable today. Not to be outdone, though. Malik Nabers, if you thought John Harbaugh was dodging those questions, well, Malik had his own way of dodging injury questions. Buckle up, grab some popcorn, enjoy this.
3: At what point do you think you'll know the answer to that question?
4: I'll let God tell me. You know, I'll let God tell me, you know, keeping my faith, and he'll let me know, and I'll know when it's time.
3: Who are you asking before kickoff?
4: I've been asking him a long time. We got a plan. He got the plan. I'm just following in his footsteps that he wants me to take and lead me in the right direction.
1: Will Dalton, I don't have popcorn in the studio. I just have different flavors of Gatorade Zero, but also popped into the old CVS on the way home and got some Airheads Bites. This isn't product placement. This is just love of the game. So I'm enjoying that, every bit of that, while enjoying some Airheads bites here. He's going to let God tell him? By the way.
4: I'll let God tell me.
1: Greatest follow-up question ever. Do you expect you're going to ask him on Sunday? Is he going to tell you by Sunday? What was that follow-up again? Because this guy understands the game. You're not telling me something, but I'm going to steer into the skid, and I'm gonna roll with the punches here. What exactly are you hoping he's going to tell you? I do love that image.
3: Will you ask him before kickoff?
1: Yeah,
4: I've been asking him a long time.
1: Yeah, will you ask him before kickoff?
3: Will you ask him before kickoff?
1: Full disclosure, I'm a believer in Jesus Christ. And I'll tell you this. I love the image. Sunday Night Football's about to begin, Will. Westwood One Sports, the anthem, the music's playing, Carrie Underwood singing on NBC, getting ready for the game. And you know how they pan down to the field in the pregame show? They're like, oh, this guy's a game-time decision. He's getting his work in. We don't know if he's going to play or not. And he's with the trainer, and you're wondering, you're just reading body language of the trainer. Oh, is he going to be able to go? Rather than a trainer on the field, I'm picturing Jesus Christ in sandals on the turf at the Meadowlands at MetLife, just evaluating it. Malik Nabers trying to give it a go. And you got Collinsworth who's trying to break it down. He's like, Mike, it doesn't look like Jesus is going to let him go, Mike.
4: I'll let God tell me.
1: This guy's a gamer, Mike. But look at him. He's shaking his head here. He's shaking his head. Doesn't look like he's going to let him go, Mike.
3: Will you ask him before kickoff?
1: Is the Collinsworth impression worth a darn at all? Will Dalton, you tell me.
5: I don't even know if it's like that close to Colin. It's just funny. It's very comical.
1: Rank my impressions. Collinsworth, John Gruden. Do I have any other impressions, or is that pretty much it? Which one's better?
5: I mean, I think the Gruden one's a little closer to the mark, but I love the Collinsworth. I love that. You can do so
1: much. I'll tell you what, man. This guy's a real Gruden grinder. Jesus is telling him not to play, and he's still out there, man. I'll tell you what. This guy's a baller. We got more. See, this is actually an illuminating answer from Malik Nabers. All jokes aside, here was Nabers when asked about the possibility, if he does play, of being on a pitch count.
4: You know, if that's the case, then they're not letting the decision be on me. You know, I will come to them and tell them, you know, I want to be on the pitch count. You know, I wouldn't want anyone to tell me, you know, I'm going to be on the pitch count, because at the end of the day, it's my career and it's my, you know, it's my body. So, you know, if a pitch count is, you know, is in the conversation, then I will lead that conversation on. That decision would be on me.
1: Bad decision to eat Airheads bites while trying to listen to Malik Nabers.
2: We first stopped all these questions.
1: One more question, Harbs. I thought it was Jesus' call whether or not you were going to play. Now you're saying it's your call, it's your career. Which one is it, Malik? Which one is it? As of right now, we're going to assume that Nabers is not going to play and that this is all a pony show. That this is all smokescreen.
2: I'm not going to tell you who's starting.
1: Mike! John Harbaugh! He doesn't want us to know anything, Mike. By the way, Collinsworth was great on Wednesday night. Doesn't feel like he ever gets any credit from anybody. People only like to knock people, but he's telling you that a Matt Collins dig route's coming on fourth down, and that's exactly what's ran. He did that 3 or 4 times on the broadcast. Really good. But even if Nabers is active in the game, that doesn't mean Jackson Dart is going to stay upright. Look, let's not forget that Dallas heavily invested in their front, drafting Malachi Lawrence out of UCF in the first round and adding Von Miller as dev. Dallas They're plainly a better football team.
6: How about them Cowboys? Yeah!
1: It's why we picked them. To break through, go to their first Super Bowl since the mid-90s. Think it's going to happen. Think they're going to show out on Sunday night. And we're going to have every angle of that game covered. Instant Graham, NFL Instant Graham, is the show. Show the graphic to the people for those watching on Westwood One Sports Night, our YouTube channel, because that's where you can watch the show almost exclusively. You can find it on X, or you can find it on YouTube at Westwood One Sports Night, reacting to the 1 o'clock and 4 o'clock games instantly. Will Dalton and I, that's what we're going to be doing. And then we'll have a watch-along show for Sunday night football games this year, including Cowboys Giants. So you can hang out with us, and you can find that show on the radio and on the various social media channels as well. So a lot of ways for you to consume us. However, and wherever you're choosing to do so, we greatly appreciate that. In 10 minutes, we've got Graham's Gambling. Going to hand out some picks. But before we get to that, let's talk some college. Kansas-Missouri is one of college football's fiercest rivalries. And once again, the series was renewed tonight. Even though a lot of these rivalries are getting renamed, oh, we can't say Red River Shootout anymore. We can't say the world's largest cocktail party. Oh, we can't call it the Border War. Guess what? Everybody over there in Kansas and Missouri, they call it the Border War. Why do they call it the Border War? Because this series was named after an actual bloody war in the mid-1880s that lasted over a decade, didn't end until 1865, 26 years after that war ended, only 26 years, we got the actual football version of the Border War. First Kansas-Missouri game, 1891. From 1891 through 2011, these two teams played every year but one. Why did they miss a year? Glad you asked. It was 1918 when there was an influenza pandemic and World War I was going on. A lot was happening in 1918. When Missouri left the Big 12 for the SEC, the series was put on hold for 14 years until Missouri and Kansas met a year ago in Columbia. Missouri winning that game. The hate just festered between the two, leading to tonight. The Tigers continued their dominance in the series over the Jayhawks. Five straight wins against KU. Seven of the last eight won by Missouri. The key stretch tonight, it was tied at 14 apiece. The decisive swing was an Austin Simmons touchdown pass, followed by an interception on the next play from scrimmage. Another Cashton touchdown made a 14-14 game in Lawrence, a 28-14 lead for Missouri. They ended up scoring a couple more times for good measure, 38-21, the final. Let's hope that we continue to get this series, figure it out, because college football is right when these two teams are going at it. It's better when it's on campus. The last 5-6 years of the series before it was halted, played on a neutral field in Kansas City. Love it more when it was in Columbia. Love it more when it was in Lawrence tonight. First time that this series was in Lawrence since 2002. Credit to Missouri for going on the road and handling its business. Austin Simmons' numbers, three touchdown passes, 19 of 29, 292 yards. Big time rivalry win for a ranked team that is kind of flying under the radar right now. The Missouri Tigers should beat Troy next week, should beat Mississippi State in their SEC opener. That could set up a really big tandem of games. The Florida Gators going into Columbia on October 3rd. If you win that and you're 5-0, you might be talking about the biggest game on October the 10th, going to Texas A&M, or part of Texas A&M visiting Columbia as well. Both those games being at home, a big deal for Missouri, a big win tonight in the Border War. Highlighting the college football slate. Let's go to Myron. He's in Dallas, 310-840-4910. Myron, before we get to our picks and Graham's Gambling, what do you have for us?
7: Well, first, Josh, I want to give you your praise and thanks. I mean, to be honest with you, picking the Cowboys and saying what you were saying about them, I commend you on that for recognizing the talent that we do have on that defense. Really, what I'm going to call them is an OG defense, because when you really look at that front line and you look at some of the people that are going to step up and be the leaders of that defense, they're proven, experienced NFL players that have the reputation of playing at a high level. And then when you add that with Christian Parker being the first-time defensive coordinator, I think that that's where the shine is going to come, because he's going to bring that Nick Fangio basic nickel defense, and that's going to be tough for teams to score on, which is going to allow us to not only score but to have what we call ball control, where we're running just as well as much as we're passing, and we're taking up the time on the clock. And with that defense, I'm ready for the Super Bowl, baby. And again, okay. Hey, let me end with this. One of my favorite rappers is Jay-Z, right?
1: Uh-huh.
7: I'm giving you the new nickname of JG, Josh Graham, giving it to you like you have to have it, raw, pure, and uncut.
1: Hey, thanks, can I tell you my favorite rap lyric of all time? It's actually a Jay-Z lyric. You ready for it?
7: Yes, sir.
1: I'm not a businessman. I'm a businessman. Let me handle my business, damn.
7: There it is. You are there, buddy.
1: Right
7: you
1: there.
7: Have a good night.
1: Appreciate
7: and
1: the call, Myron.
7: How about them Cowboys?
1: There it is. How about them Cowboys? Will Dalton. Jay-Z, actually, we mentioned that. We have the Collinsworth impression. There it is. We have the John Gruden. I also have a Jay-Z as well. Would you like to hear that? Like my you got the Yankee cap on. Very limited Jay-Z. You ready for it?
5: All right.
1: Shia, greatest rapper in the whole world. Ha ha.
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1: Hove.
5: Whoa, it's limited, but it's got potential.
1: Shia, not gonna do this tease in the Jay-Z impression. Might just do it as Collinsworth for a second. Mike. After handing out 7 college picks last night, we have 3 bets to hand out for week 1 of the NFL season. We call the segment Graham's Gambling. Here's a guy. That's next on Westwood One Sports Night. 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
0: It's the biggest college football game in the country. 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

0: 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Here's Josh Graham.
1: That's me, Westwood One Sports Night, where it's time to hand out some bets. Every night on the show, we have the segment. The odds are presented by our friends at DraftKings. We call it Graham's Gambling.
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0: It's time for Graham's Gambling. Let's make some money.
1: Revisiting our college bets. We handed out seven for the college football weekend. That included two for tonight. One went really well, one did not. We had Boston College, red bandana game, -2.5 first half. They were up 17-0 at one point in the first half. I think it was 20-6, 20-7 at the break. That made it comfortably. Kansas +5.5. When that was tied at 14 in the third quarter, we liked it. Liked it quite a bit. Missouri had other ideas. Mizzou 38, Kansas 21. 1-1 heading into the weekend, which sounds about right. Unacceptable, Will. 4-4 through the first 2 weeks of college. For those who don't know, we add up our NFL and college bets. Each year we've been doing this, I think this is year 9 that we've been doing it. The first 8 years of us handing out picks, we had one losing season. We don't hand out any bets that are longer than -130. We're getting close to that number with one of the bets we're about to hand out here. But let's get to it. Three bets for the NFL weekend. Odds courtesy of our friends at DraftKings. Let's start. Where shall we start? Let's start with a tease. Packers, Broncos, 6-point tease. If you're going to have Green Bay as a 1.5-point underdog in Minnesota and make it super easy for us to tease them, pass a touchdown at 7.5, pass a key number, we're going to take that and say, thank you very much. May we have another? That brings us to Monday Night Football. We don't know how Patrick Mahomes is going to look coming off the injury. This game being played exactly 9 months to the day that he had his serious knee injury, the first serious injury of his NFL career, we think the Broncos have been slept on quite a bit. So how about we move that Broncos +2.5 to Broncos +8.5? So that way Kansas City has to win that game by more than one score. Green Bay +7.5, Broncos +8.5 tees. 6-point tees. Texans +1.5 against the Bills. Just think that the wrong team's favored here. Think that the Texans, being at home with the number one defense in the NFL, not breaking in a new head coach, has all the advantages. Josh Allen.

0: 0-4 at Houston. C.J. Stroud wins 82% or 74%, pardon, of his home starts. Bills defense probably going to have problems against Houston. Or a better way to put it, Houston's offense is going to do enough for their defense going up against the Bills defense that was the problem last year, not their offense. Texans plus 1.5 points. And related to that, we got a prop on Bills Texans. It's related to one, Josh Allen. Josh Allen under 224.5 passing yards. Taking the under on his passing yards. He averages around 185 passing yards per game through his last 10 as a 1.5 point favorite on the road. So when he's favored on the road, that number is a lot lower than 224. Houston is top 10 in the NFL in passing yards allowed last year. We say that continues. Josh Allen's had difficult games in Houston. 66% or 66 passer rating. It's what he had in past years. Josh Allen under 224 passing yards. So, in review, what we're going to do, Will Dalton, Packers-Broncos, 6-point tease, Texans plus 1.5 against the Bills, Josh Allen passing yards under 224.5 passing yards. I really badly wanted to hand out the Steelers, but I just couldn't in good conscience, Will. Yesterday, I bet it at minus 3.5. And then with the news that Tua wasn't going to play, it's gotten up to 6.5. Have we gotten past 7 on that? That would be ridiculous if we have. Where's that line now? It's at 6 on DraftKings. Just couldn't in good conscience hand out that crazy of a number. But just know that Survivor Pool picks were due on Wednesday prior to the first game being played. And I'm happy with my pick of Pittsburgh. Happy with that. Will Dalton, any thoughts on the picks?
1: I think I'm with you on the Texans. I have them winning this game. I don't know.
0: Why do you say actually as if you're surprised that we're in agreement?
1: Because we usually don't agree. We usually don't.
0: Yeah, but you should realize that I'm right and say, oh, I'm in agreement. I recognize how smart you are with your big old brain.
1: Yeah, I'm not saying that. I'm not going to do that. I don't know about the Josh Allen pick, though. I don't know if he's going to be held under that many yards.
0: This was a coordinated pick between me and Ariel Epstein, who told me, as the prop queen,
1: yeah,
0: under 224.5.
1: And I disagree with both you and Ariel.
0: Wow. That's Graham's gambling for today. Will Dalton, my dad has told me that I need to recognize at some point during tonight's show that since on the East Coast it's past midnight, it is my birthday.
1: Yeah, he has been doing that. Happy birthday to you, Josh.
0: He has.
1: Happy birthday.
0: That's what he's been doing, trying to sabotage. Surprised he didn't call in during Free For All Friday. But I never, ever have taken birthdays all that seriously. Ever.
2: Happy birthday to you. Happy birthday to you.
0: Will Dalton, we criticize you for not knowing
1: Marilyn Monroe.
0: Things that happened before you were born. Derek Jeter being the greatest Yankee take. Qualifying is that. You're right to identify that's Marilyn Monroe.
1: Mm-hmm.
0: Who was Marilyn Monroe married to?
1: Oh, I actually don't remember who she was. I mean, I know who she was singing to there.
3: Yeah, Mr. And it wasn't President.
1: Her husband. It wasn't her husband.
0: Well, who was her husband?
1: I don't remember. You might have to refresh my memory on that. Oh, wait a minute. Didn't she have a thing with Joe DiMaggio?
0: Oh, she had a thing with Joe DiMaggio? She was married to Joe DiMaggio.
1: Okay. Yes.
0: Yeah, I'd say she did have a thing.

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1: Just for this.
2: Happy birthday to you.
1: Makes me think of the Chappelle sketch.
2: Happy birthday.
1: Might have been a stand-up.
2: Mr. President.
1: Where he was talking about
2: Happy
1: Marilyn Monroe singing this way to the president.
2: To you.
1: B-Word, what are you doing? My wife's sitting right here. Marilyn, what up? What are you doing? They're on to us. On to us. Thank you for that, Art. That's quite the birthday gift. Really, the gift is Texas, Ohio State being on 11 p.m. to 3 a.m. at this time tomorrow, recapping the full day of college football. I'm being told that the Drake Toll is going to join us at some time, probably at about this time tomorrow. So that'll be a good bit of fun. That's a great birthday gift. That and the Maryland. All of it. Up next, see.
2: Happy birthday.
1: Thank you.
2: To you. Happy birthday.
1: I just need like Raj Sharon's voice cutting in. At this point, Josh Graham,
2: Mr. President, happy birthday to
1: you. All the more reason Joe DiMaggio, greater Yankee than Derek Jeter. Put it on the resume. Unbelievably bad take on your part. Derek Jeter, the greatest Yankee ever. It's just unreal. 310-840-4910. He's the captain. Up next, the most unpredictable game of the week that couldn't possibly appear on the card that we just handed out for the NFL. And also, same token, the most sneaky fun game to watch. Huh. Keep it here on Westwood One Sports Night.
3: The 49ers made a global statement, beating the Rams in the NFL's first regular season game from Australia. Was Melbourne San Fran's first stop on a championship journey? Westwood One Sports.
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0: Happy birthday.
1: We're still doing this?
0: To you.
1: Yes.
0: Happy birthday, Mr. President.
1: It is my birthday. Thank you, Marilyn.
0: Happy birthday to you.
1: I am 33 years old today, September the 12th. That is still a pretty young guy. However, I feel like I'm having to fight people among my generation because those who are 30 and younger have this illness that if it happened before they were born, it's just inherently worse, or it didn't happen at all. Hence, Will Dalton's Derek Jeter is the greatest Yankee ever take. But need to fire shots

0: one of our Westwood One teammates, Peyton, who's texting Art, texting us, that's the creepiest birthday, shout-out birthday song ever. Peyton might want to get on the Google machine and Google what Marilyn Monroe looks like. Because do you know what makes it not creepy? When Marilyn Monroe is saying it, homie. Here's how I know I'm right. Everyone's probably seen the new Sydney Sweeney ads that are all over the place. If you watched any of the sports that have happened this week, you've seen them. She's out there. Sydney Sweeney, yep, everywhere. Imagine if Sydney Sweeney, well, maybe not singing to the president, but Sydney Sweeney is on stage somewhere saying, happy birthday. Happy birthday, Josh Graham. You gonna say that's creepy? Probably not. Just sports. 310-840-4910. We'll get back to the NFL, I promise. It's late. Margaret's in Virginia. Apparently she has a Marilyn Monroe story for us. Margaret, what do you have?
1: Hi, first off, happy birthday to you. Happy birthday to you.
0: Oh, I'm getting all charged up.
1: Happy birthday, Josh Graham.
0: Oh, whoa.
1: Happy birthday.
0: Sultry.
1: I'm blushing,
0: Margaret.
1: You're catching my night voice.
0: What up?
1: How are you? This is the first time I've ever called you.
0: Well, I'm glad we got you. Like, I mean, we were wondering what it would take to get Margaret in Virginia to call. We figured it out. We solved the riddle.
1: I wanted to tell you the exact scene in a movie which made up Joe DiMaggio's mind that Marilyn Monroe was not an adequate wife for him. It's a scene in the movie The 7-Year Itch. Do you know the movie?
0: Some Like It Hot is
1: one of her most famous movies.
0: Okay, well, what happened in the movie? I haven't seen it. I'm a movie guy, but I haven't seen it.
1: Tom Ewell, who I imagine you don't know, is the downstairs neighbor in an apartment in New York, kind of upper class apartment in New York. And his apartment has a stairway that goes up to a second floor. That is locked off, but the stairway is still there. Marilyn Monroe lives upstairs and she doesn't have air conditioning. So she likes to come down to Tom Ewell's apartment because it's cool. His wife and son are away for the summer, so he's alone. Anyhow, he takes her to a movie one night for the air conditioning, and they're walking out of the movie. And Marilyn Monroe, she used to design all of her own dresses. She was large, in comparison to, I guess, more of the models of today. But she was wearing a very skimpy, strapless white dress that was very flowy, belted at the waist. And she stands over a subway grail where passes under it. Yeah, her dress lifts up. And, God, I read this in a book about John Kennedy, if you can believe it. Her dress lifts up. And as it was stated in the book, it was like Joe DiMaggio saw her underpants and decided that that was not a wife for him. And I guess apparently that was it.
0: Margaret, I hope you will call us back with more banger facts and phone calls such as this. It's good to hear your voice, and thanks for the birthday song.
1: Can I give you a quick one about Derek Jeter?
0: Yeah, you got about 30 to 45 seconds. What do you got?
1: Okay. He grew up in Kalamazoo, Michigan. I got my master's degree at Western Michigan University, which is in Kalamazoo, Michigan. And he grew up on the north side of Michigan. He's a biracial, I guess, is the term now.
0: Sure. Yeah.
1: But he grew up on the north side of Kalamazoo, which was the side where we were never supposed to go. Oh, God, I'm old enough to be your mother. So, you know, you're, I'm talking about a way different era, but so when I found out, I did some research on it and knew exactly where he grew up, which was in a pretty rough area, Kalamazoo, Michigan. And I just remember all the time I was going to school there, we were told that you really don't want to go there.
0: So, yeah. I hear you.
1: That's my Derek Jeter story.
0: I appreciate it. Margaret, thank you for the stories. We're all game for good stories. There she goes from Virginia. I appreciate that. Yes, biracial is the term I think we go by, Will Dalton, which reminds me of a line that was uttered in the movie The Other Guys when Mark Wahlberg is nicknamed the Yankee Clipper because he shoots Derek Jeter. Yeah, they keep calling me the Yankee Clipper because you shot Derek Jeter. He's a biracial angel. It's one of the lines that was said. Biracial angel. Will Dalton, why didn't you shoot A-Rod? That movie ages really well. How do we take the left turn to football after that? Well, I'll tell you how. We handed out picks for Graham's Gambling, NFL, and there's one game absolutely under no circumstances were we going to touch in terms of betting the line as it was. The most unpredictable game of the weekend is from the NFC North. That is Packers-Vikings. Anybody that pretends to tell you they know how this game's going to shake out, they're lying to you. Not calling them a liar, just saying they're lying. But don't just take it from us. Look what those odds makers who make the big tall buildings say. The Vikings, they opened as 1.5-point favorites. The Packers are now favored by 1.5. From a betting perspective, it's this game and it's Jets-Titans. Like, if you're betting straight up Jets-Titans or Packers-Vikings, you might need to talk to somebody. Yes, boo. But no, actually, no boo. We care about you. It's compassionate, but you might have an issue. You might hate yourself. You might hate your money. You might need a financial literacy class of some sorts if you're betting on the Salah Bowl or on Packers-Vikings. Because while it seems the Packers are a better team, there are just so many unknown variables here. Minnesota has a new quarterback. If Kyler Murray's a noticeable upgrade over J.J. McCarthy, the Vikings, they might go from being a 9-win team to being a contender in the NFC. In fact, our guy Linnell Willingham has them going to the Super Bowl. You could decide what's a crazier opinion, that or me saying that Dallas Cowboys are going to the Super Bowl for the first time in over 30 years. The Packers, they have questions offensively. Josh Jacobs, he has his problems in the backfield. You know, commissioner's exemplless. When you look at the other Packer running backs, the top three running backs on the Packers roster, if it's not Josh Jacobs, have 400 combined rushing yards in their careers. Not 400 combined carries. 400 combined rushing yards between your top three running backs that could be playing in this game. It's a home game for Minnesota. You'd think that counts for something. Overall, it's a fascinating weekend in the NFC North. Was with our buddies Bleck and Abdallah earlier today. Denton Day said, Josh, if you're going to jump on with those two Chicago Bears season ticket holders, you got to wear a Carolina Panthers jersey just to troll them. It's exactly what I did. And not only that, Will, wore, because the Panthers are playing the Bears this weekend, in case you don't know, it's in Charlotte. I wore a Jake Delhomme jersey. And that immediately gave it triggered those folks. It triggered them because they remember the Bears hosting a divisional playoff game in 2005 and Jake Delhomme and Steve Smith absolutely burning down Soldier Field to get to the NFC Championship game. They probably were at that game. So a little bit of PTSD there. Bears, Panthers, Minneapolis, Chicago on upset alert. Lions, Saints, even though that point spread's sitting at a touchdown, that could be closer than the experts think. Wink, wink. And then Packers, Vikings, it's the most unpredictable game for the most unpredictable division in the league. This is the part where Will Dalton makes the case for Panthers Bears being the most intriguing game.
2: It is intriguing. It's not the most intriguing. Don't do that.
0: It's intriguing because of the Bears. I don't find the Panthers all that interesting.
2: For some reason, which I don't understand, because you live here, so you should know all the reasons that they're intriguing.
0: I know the reasons.
2: They just won the division. They took the Rams to the brink in the wild card. Bryce Young's playing for a contract extension. They've got a running back, Texas guy, Jonathan Brooks, shout out, that's playing for the first time since 2 years ago. Like, there's a lot of intrigue to this game. It's not the most intriguing, but, I mean, if you had me rattle off the top five most intriguing games of the weekend, I might put that five. Might.
0: You know what is very intriguing? A segment we called Say What? Where we play some of the top sound that you need to hear in sports tonight, which includes our winner of this week's Free For All Friday, Caller of the Night. Say What is next.
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24: 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Here's Josh Graham.
0: It's not quite last call for phone calls, but we're getting close to it. What matchup are you most looking forward to watching this weekend? And we'll add a postscript to that. Let's add a qualifier. Don't pick your team. Let's exclude your team. So tell us, other than your team playing, Art Martinez, everybody. Raiders fan. I wish I could do the Raiders voice. Can't get that deep. What's the line, Art? Something is a Raider. The autumn wind is a Raider. Just win, baby. Just win. Other than your team, a game involving your team, what is the game you're most excited to watch this weekend? 310-840-4910. Because we have an answer to that question that might surprise you in just a bit. But before we get to that, right now, we got to keep you up to date, tell you what people are saying, and say, what?
25: They are who we thought they were.
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30: 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It will be a home run.
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27: It's Say What?
33: Say What?
27: With Josh Graham.
0: Right off the top, we need to crown a free-for-all Friday caller of the night. Calls from end to end of the hour. This was a tough decision for us to make, but one caller rose above the rest. Saw the Commanders fan, the scurred Commanders fan from Virginia.
34: I'm scared to death of this Shaquan Barkley. What he's going to do to my Commanders.
0: Here's the thing. Are you more scared to death at what Saquon Barkley is going to do to the Washington defense, or what that Philadelphia front seven is going to do to that Washington offensive line and your poor quarterback coming back from
34: that's
0: injury.
34: True. But it's that Saquon Barkley that he's so conniving and he's so damn slick. He just gets away and runs so quick. But then what are they going to do to Jaden?
0: Yeah.
34: What will they do to Jaden when they get a hold of him? They're going to choke him. They're going to choke him, and then they're going to laugh, and it's going to be on TV. I've been to the stadium.
0: I'm sure you have. What were your experiences like at the stadium, Saul?
34: They beat me once. They took off my piece, fell off my head, my little blonde basket, in front of my children, and they laughed. They all laughed. They put me on the Jumbotron, and unfortunately, I urinated on myself. And then they kicked me out of the stadium. I was wearing a New York jersey. I mean, I guess that's why they didn't like me, but they were mean. They're mean people.
0: Saul, so, thank
34: at
0: you
34: some
0: so
34: point, we got to do something about these Philadelphia fans. But I am scared. I am scared about Mr. Barkley running all ramshot all over my Commanders. And I'm scared to death.
0: I'm scared to death. Honestly, I don't know what the best part of that call was. I'm scared to death of Saquon Barkley. Did he admit that he had like a toupee on at one point of that? They beat me. I urinated on myself.
34: They wearing took a off my piece fell off my head, my little blonde basket, in front of my children.
0: In front of
34: and
0: my
34: they
0: children.
34: Laughed. They all laughed. They put me on the Jumbotron.
0: They laughed, Will.
34: And unfortunately, I urinated on myself.
0: It is unfortunate. It just is. I think Saul was deserving. In many ways, Saul was deserving of our free-for-all Friday caller of the week. You guys better bring it next week. Full stop. 9/11, still top of mind tonight in sports. 25th anniversary of the terrorist attacks. Throwing the first pitch out at Yankees Mets in the Bronx, Brielle Saracini, whose dad was the captain of United Flight 175, one of the planes that flew into the towers. Shortly after the tragedy, she wrote a letter to the Yankees outlining how she fell in love with baseball because of her dad and because of their joint love of Derek Jeter. Derek Jeter responded by inviting the then 10-year-old Brielle to Yankee Stadium. And that started a friendship that lasted till this very day. For Brielle, throughout the first pitch, along with her husband, who also lost his dad in the World Trade Center that day, they met because of one of these programs, these outreach programs that support the families of 9/11 victims. So, a nice gesture by the Yankees. Brielle sat with Derek Jeter and answered questions prior to the game tonight. And here was Brielle talking about the gift the captain gave her by way of this relationship.
1: You just made me feel at ease. And I remember just talking about anything and everything and anything that kind of came through my mind that day, and you just made it so comfortable. And I remember just feeling normal for a day, which was hard to do. The odds were stacked against me that day, but I remember just taking.
0: You can only imagine how hard it is to feel normal after that. And that's what Derek Jeter brought to people. You just go back and you see all the video 25 years ago. And it almost seems that Derek Jeter's role in providing normalcy is getting overlooked. We know about what Mayor Giuliani did at that time. We know about the president going out and throwing the first pitch. But how about the Yankees getting to the World Series for George Bush to have that moment? And also Derek Jeter, who probably around the same time he was starting this relationship with Brielle Saracini, seeing the president getting a couple of throws in prior to taking the mound for game one of that series, telling him, hey, you better throw from the top of the mound, not the base of the mound, or they'll boo you. And you better not bounce it either, because they'll boo you for that too. Inspired the greatest first pitch ever. Strike right down Main Street after the thumbs up. Did so while wearing a Kevlar bulletproof vest underneath that long sleeve jacket that he was wearing. Gosh, that clip, it just gives you chills. I hate the Yankees. I hate the Yankees more than any sports team ever. But it gets me chills hearing Bob Shepard's voice say, ladies and gentlemen, the President of the United States. And he takes the top of the mound and gives you the thumbs up. But Derek Jeter helped inspire that. And then this relationship, it's a really cool thing. And while we're talking about 9/11 being top of mind, a shout out to the Boston College Eagles. It was Red Bandana Night honoring the hero, Wells Crowther. If you haven't seen the Tom Rinaldi special or the Tom Rinaldi feature that he did more than 15 years ago called The Red Bandana, that's appointment viewing every 9/11. Check that out. BC getting a win against Rutgers 28-21. Rutgers is really bad. And BC isn't all that great either, but goodness, somebody made sure, somebody up above made sure that Boston College won this football game tonight. Very glad that they did. Speaking of the big man upstairs, the New York Giants, they don't want to tell us if Malik Nabers is playing on Sunday. Full stop. And Malik Nabers decided to cite aforementioned big man upstairs when asked whether or not he was going to go on Sunday.
2: At what point do you think you'll know the answer to that question?
3: I'll let God tell me. You know, I'll let God tell me, you know, keeping my faith, and he'll let me know, and I'll know when it's time.
2: Who are you asking before kickoff?
3: I've been asking him a long time. We got a plan. He got the plan. I'm just following in his footsteps that he wants me to take. And lead me in the right direction.
0: Will you ask him before kickoff is a world-class follow-up question.
2: Will you ask him before kickoff?
0: Will you ask him before kickoff whether or not God is going to allow you to play, Malik Nabers? I appreciate that answer more than John Harbaugh, how he approached being asked about Malik Nabers' status.
4: Let me put a stop to all these questions, because I'm not going to tell you who's playing in the game. I'm not going to tell you who's starting. I'm not going to tell you what package we have in. I'm not going to tell you what plays we're running. I'm not going to tell you any of that, okay? So we can make it great and have a great press conference, or we can make it uncomfortable. But I'm not going to tell you, because when you know, the Cowboys know, or every other team we play know.
0: I'm not going to tell you anything. We can make this a fun press conference just as long as you ask me about my cat. Then I'll talk to you. But if you start asking what my cat knows...
4: We put a stop to all these questions because...
0: was at a dinner with John Harbaugh earlier this summer. Had a chance to visit with him. He was much more receptive to questions in that setting at an open bar than he was, it seems, on game week here. Just my observation. And that's been Say What! As mentioned, the question we're asking here, stripping away the game involving your favorite team, what is the best game in the NFL this weekend? What is the game you're most looking forward to watching? Because I might have a strange answer to that question. Bucks-Bengals is the best game that no one's talking about. Gonna fire up the Sunday ticket. Going to make sure that game is on a prominent screen. Will Dalton, you're coming to hang out on Sunday. Don't know if we could turn the screen around here, but successfully have added another TV screen into the studio.
1: Love that. That's pro. That's the way to do it.
0: So got two screens, big screens. Got an iPad, two laptops. We're going to have a lot of screens watching a lot of ball this weekend when we react to college football at this time tomorrow night. And the NFL for NFL Instagram, our exclusive digital property, 7 p.m. Eastern time on the Westwood One Sports Night YouTube channel where you might be watching right now. Like West Coast is writing in saying, Josh is rivaling Drake's quad box. I don't know. Need to ask Drake about that. Drake's going to be with us at about this time tomorrow night. Talking ball, breaking things down. Why is Drake up that late? Well, Drake, as the host of Locked On Big 12, has to stay up till the last Big 12 game ends. And don't know if you saw, but Arkansas is kicking it off. Will Dalton, 10:30 p.m. kick for the Razorbacks and the 20th-ranked Utah Utes. Got that fired up. But anyway, why is Bengals-Bucks the game we're looking forward to? It's a matchup between two potential division champs. The Bengals have become a trendy pick to win the AFC North. They added Dexter Lawrence. They added Boy Mafa. They're also the only team in the division that did not make a coaching change this offseason. The Bucks, they're favorites to win the NFC South. They won it four straight seasons. They were 6-2 last year before they self-combusted, lost the three-way tie for first place with the Panthers, who won the division by virtue of that tie. The only games that might be between potential division winners this weekend is Bills-Texans and maybe Panthers-Bears. Carolina's viewed as a long shot to repeat as division champs. Bills-Texans, that's a headliner. Everyone's talking about that game. Who's talking about Bucks-Bengals? Who? Who? We are. This is a fascinating matchup between star quarterbacks. It's Joe Burrow. He said this team reminds him of his LSU championship team. And this is such an important year for him in Cincinnati. They're pushing their chips in. Baker Mayfield, he just got paid. Burrow's weapons, they're well documented how good they are. But don't sleep on Abuka. Don't sleep on Godwin. Don't sleep on Bucky Irving. Don't sleep on Gamewell. That was a good ad in the backfield. This could be a really fun, high-scoring game. Aesthetically pleasing. Fun to watch. Will Dalton, do me a favor and look up what the over-under, the total for this game is. Because was looking at the spread, decided against it, even though we're leaning, picking the underdog in this game, Tampa, because they tend to start seasons well. The Bengals tend to start slow. Also, Cincinnati's O-line doesn't seem like they got a whole lot better. The first-round pick, Reuben Bain, going to be motivated. He slipped in the draft. He's going to pay immediate dividends for Todd Bowles' defense, lining up across from Yaya Diaby. This does seem like a game where you might get a lot of points scored. What is the line, or what's the total, Will?
1: Oh, the total.
0: Yeah. Not the over-under. Or not the point spread. What the over-under is. That's what we're interested
1: in. Yeah, 50.5.
0: Thank you.
1: That's what I said.
0: Might take the over on that. Let's go to Bruce. He's in L.A. Bruce, I don't even know who your team is, but other than your team, you tell me what game you're most looking forward to watching week one of the NFL season.
5: Hey, Josh, how you doing? I just want to comment. I get chills every time I see President Bush throw out that first pitch. Oh. It's just indescribable.
0: Dotted how cool it.
5: That,
0: dotted
5: that dude
0: it.
5: Was the one. Yeah, the way he walked out there too. The way he walked out to the mound, and you could see the bulletproof vest under his flak jacket or whatever it was, and he looked fearless. You know, he looked fearless, and I'm sure he was told it's a bit of a risk to go out there. And he didn't care, and he didn't flinch, and he just threw a perfect pitch.
0: No question, absolutely.
5: Yeah, wonderful stuff, and I love that guy. I just can't get enough of that. Watching that small clip. Okay, the games I'm most intrigued by. It's a group of games. The two primetime games.
0: No, Bruce. I asked you for one. I'm not giving you two.
5: One,
0: this isn't a Kit Kat. You don't get to pick. You don't get to break a piece. Give me one.
5: I haven't got one. I haven't got one. I'm not that type of fan. I'm a fan who looks at the whole thing.
0: What are you talking about, Bruce? I'm telling you, you can only watch one game this weekend. I'm pretending to be your wife, Bruce. I'm telling you, You can't watch Sunday night game and Monday. We're hanging out one of these two nights. You can watch one game. What game are you watching, Bruce?
5: Okay, I'm not prepared, but let me, for that, because I prepared.
0: You're not prepared. Is it Chiefs Broncos or is it Giants Cowboys? You can only watch one.
5: I guess it's got to be the Broncos Chiefs because the Chiefs had such a bad year last year and completely unexpected. No one predicted what would happen to them, and their year was bad even before Mahomes got injured. So we've got the whole Chiefs question plus the injury response from Mahomes, and also I think a big story is Travis Kelce because I mean that guy just isn't very good anymore, and is he going to be able to seek out one more good season out of that 36, 37-year-old body? I don't think so, but it's not impossible. So that's intriguing to me. I think he'll be mediocre and probably not even a factor this year, but I'm intrigued to watch because maybe he proves me wrong.
0: Yeah, Bruce, appreciate the call. There you go. You picked one. That's what we needed. Needed some decisiveness. We got to the bottom of it. Thanks, Bruce. Pine Needle writes in, I'm intrigued specifically by Pittsburgh-Atlanta. I want to see Aaron Rodgers. I want to see... if his wife is in the special suite with Taylor Swift. Part of me wants to do a joke tease here. What we're actually going to talk about, Will, is the two biggest football games coming up this weekend, both in the NFL and college ranks. We have predictions for the two most talked about games. That's what we're actually going to talk about. But just for the sake of fun, coming up, was Shailene Woodley going to let Aaron Rodgers watch? This is Westwood One Sports Night.
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0: 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Here's Josh Graham.
1: Play clock down to two. Allen gets the snap. He's back to throw. He's looking. He throws left side of the end zone. It is caught. Touchdown, Bills. Dalton Kincaid up over top of Hufanga made the catch, and the Bills have tied it up. 13-24 to go. It's a 23-23 game.
2: That's the voice of our teammate Ryan Ratke, who we enjoyed listening to in Australia last night, calling Josh Allen being Josh Allen. So glad to have you here. College football reigning supreme on this Saturday. But before we get to the highlight of the Saturday slate, let's talk about the game of the weekend in the NFL. That's Texans-Bills in H-Town. Let's have this serve as a PSA to the entire football world. When the Buffalo Bills lose at the Houston Texans, let's try our very best to fight off the urges, to fight off the temptation to overreact. Yeah, it's going to be hard. We're going to try to honor this during NFL Instant Gram, the premiere episode, Sunday at 7 p.m. on our digital channels at Westwood One Sports on X, more than 20,000 plus subscribers there. Our YouTube channel, quickly growing at Westwood One Sports Night. It's where you can watch us in addition to listening to us. However, and wherever you watch or listen, we greatly appreciate that. When the Bills lose to the Texans, let's try not to overreact. The wrong team's favored in this game. Buffalo's favored by a point and a half, but Houston's going to win the game. It's their game to lose. The Bills, they're breaking in a first-time head coach in Joe Brady. That means for the first time in close to a decade, Sean McDermott hasn't been on that Buffalo sideline. That's a big deal. While Joe Brady's an offensive coach, the offense really was never the problem in Buffalo. It was the defense not being able to stop anybody. And there are real questions whether or not those problems are going to be solved at all, and certainly whether or not they're going to be solved week one right away. Meanwhile, the Texans, they're a well-oiled machine. D'Amico Ryans, one of the best coaches in the league right now. This game's in Houston. They're going to win the game Sunday. And when Houston does, the Monday news cycle, it's not going to be kind to Josh Allen. Let's just get ahead of this now. There's a good chance he's not going to play well. Josh Allen, 0-4 on the road at Houston in his career. Sacked 14 times in those games with a 66 passer rating. But how much of that is going to be because of Josh Allen? How much of that's going to be because of the Houston defense? Here's how this works in the sports media landscape, in this sports media ecosystem. When you play in a marquee game and you lose and you play quarterback, we're going to yell at you. And we're going to shame you. And the knives are going to be out, especially when you couple a bad season opener. Generally, the most overreaction happens after the first game and the last one. When you couple that with a 4-turnover playoff loss, you can already see it now. Are we sure he should have won that one MVP over Josh Allen or over Lamar Jackson? Oh, he's never won the big game. What is the signature win for Josh Allen? Is his best playoff performance the loss to the Chiefs, that 13-second game? Much like Drake May experienced on Wednesday night and the Rams experienced last night in Australia, it's important to remember this is week one and you're going to see these overreactions. Weird results. When you don't play preseason and you don't tackle as much in training camp, don't be surprised when weird results happen early in the season. And you shouldn't overreact to them. While quarterbacks are going to dominate the conversation, you shouldn't let that overshadow what the Houston defense is capable of. And they should continue to get their flowers. They were the best defense in the league a year ago, and they might be even better this year. Watch them up close at a joint practice a few weeks ago. Will Anderson, he's yet to enter his prime. That's a scary thought. Danielle Hunter's in his prime. He had 15 sacks last year. Doesn't get a lick of credit for it, it doesn't feel like. Derek Stingley's going into his prime. Gosh, this team, it's just, they're scary good. And for C.J. Stroud, man, what an opportunity for him. This is an important data point. He's looking to get a contract extension. So you should expect him to look good against a bad Bills defense. Stroud, he's always been better at home than he's been on the road. He's won 72% of his home starts. And let's not forget, Houston won 10 of its last 10 or 10 of its last 12 games, including the playoffs a year ago. And they did that while Stroud was playing mediocre. So if they get even above average quarterback play, this is not just a team that wins Sunday against the Bills. This is a team that can win the Super Bowl, that can win the whole thing. Bills over Texans, or Texans over Bills. Let's try not to overreact. Shifting things to... Oh, wait, we got exclusive sound here? Art Martinez is telling me we have sound of Josh Allen after Sunday's game. Let's hear it.
3: Just missed opportunities throughout the game. It's been a long season.
2: It's not nice.
3: I hate how it ended. And that's going to stick with me for a long time.
2: That's not very nice. That's Josh Allen after the Broncos game. It is weird. It feels as if Josh Allen, because he plays in a small market, because he seems very humble and modest, we didn't have any baggage with him coming out of college. He played at Wyoming. It does seem as if, Will, he gets more of a pass than other guys. Like the other quarterbacks that are the top in the sport, they don't, because we have baggage and there's polarity that comes with being good at the top levels of college football. Like, there are some people that don't like Lamar Jackson because he won the Heisman Trophy over your favorite team, or beat your team in a high-level game in college. Or the same is probably true of Joe Burrow when he was in college. But then again, he plays for the Bengals, which isn't much of a threat. Like, there's some guys are polarizing based on the baggage they carry. And Josh Allen, it doesn't seem, has any of it, which is why he might be absolved of being treated pretty negatively.
3: Just missed opportunities throughout the game.
2: You don't get a lot of negative Josh Allen coverage. Like, it is kind of interesting that he's framed as being the best quarterback in the NFL. Like, that's probably the majority opinion. And there probably is no point in NFL history where a guy is viewed to be the best at the position and less decorated than Allen is. Not even a Super Bowl appearance. He has the one MVP, but many think that he shouldn't have won that MVP.

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1: On that front, I mean, the playoff game, Mark Andrews dropped the ball. It's. I don't think that's necessarily Josh Allen beating Lamar. The Bills won the game, sure. But let's not make it out to be like Lamar didn't do enough to win.
2: But then let's go back to the 13-second game.
1: And by the way, I'm not trying to make it about Lamar. I'm just saying, if we take Lamar out of this, let's say Lamar doesn't exist. Well, Josh Allen still is, if you view him to be the best quarterback in the NFL, the least accomplished guy who's held that title probably in our lifetime, if
2: and
1: you view him to be the best.
2: Talk about all of the uproar about the officiating in the Michigan, Western Michigan game.
1: What's that have to do with anything?
2: But how about the interception that was clearly a catch where the guy wrenched the ball out of his hands after he was down? Like, if that call goes the other way, the Bills win.
1: No. That was an interception, man. That was an interception.
2: Gosh.
1: Hey, you know why that was an interception? Because I'm talking to you from Winston-Salem. Because I'm calling you from, I'm talking to you from Winston-Salem, North Carolina. And I'm an East Carolina University graduate. And Jaquan McMillan is from Winston-Salem, North Carolina, and went to East Carolina University. So I'm going to stand up for my guy. That's what
2: At
1: I'm going to do.
2: I
1: for no other reason.
2: Your position, then. Thank you for explaining.
1: You're welcome. You're welcome. So why are the Bills going to win Sunday, or are you as worried as I am?
2: To be honest, it's like you said, it's game one of the season.
1: I'm trying to protect Josh Allen. Like, they're going to lose the game, but let's get credit to the Houston Texans ahead of time, because I think if they lose the game, we know how the media ecosystem, how the sausage is made. The quarterback's going to get ripped, and I don't think that's fair. I think the Texans are very good.
2: But the thing is, as long as he doesn't get hurt, we've got the rest of the season. I saw Drake May throw up a 50-50 ball when he had the game won, as long as they kicked the field goal, right?
1: That would have tied the game, yeah.
2: So I'm not worried about the Patriots. We're going to win the division. We're going to be in the playoffs again, and hopefully with a new coaching staff, we don't crap our pants in clutch time like McDermott did all the time.
1: Yeah. Well, I mean, Josh Allen crapped his pants, not Sean McDermott. Sean McDermott didn't turn it over four times in a playoff game.
3: Just missed opportunities throughout the game.
1: There goes Jeff in Texas. How about we stay in Texas? Let's go to Mike, who's in Houston. Mike, what's the most intriguing game this weekend, other than a game involving your team?
4: Of course. Oh, quick thing, that nice lady about the Marilyn Monroe and the seven-year itch.
1: Yeah.
4: DiMaggio's real...
1: Hold one sec. Let me stop you. You one of my people? You from Baltimore? Are you Maryland guy? Do I hear this in your voice?
4: No.
1: Philly? Is this like... What am I listening to right now?
4: You're listening to Mike in Houston, Texas, who's an amateur film historian.
1: Okay, no. I mean, where are you from? Houston accent. That's not Houston. Really?
4: Oh, yes.
1: It is? I thought you sounded like you're straight from Dundalk, rooting for my Orioles. O's, Stros, and Natty Bows, hon. I heard all the O's, bro.
4: Drink
1: some water.
4: I lived in South Carolina for 6 years. They all thought I was from Virginia.
1: Okay.
4: Real fast. DiMaggio's real. Got bent out of shape. That take where she's describing where her dress blows up.
1: Yeah.
4: The director made, I can't remember the exact number, but they did over 10 takes on that while an all-male crew was sitting there drooling.
1: Oh, sure. That makes sense.
4: That's what DiMaggio was. He was chasing the director around after all that. Anyway, most intriguing game, because unlike baseball, football, you start following the standings against your divisional foes. For me, it's going to be the Colts-Ravens in Indianapolis.
1: What?
4: We're going to see. Yeah. Well, hear me out. This is for me. Hear me out a second. The Colts got off to a great start.

0: last year. And at some point, even over halfway of the season, they had a four game lead over my
1: seven and one.
0: And you know, I don't keep up with the who gets hurt on the Ravens Colts. You know, I don't care. But you know, if all things being equal, I want to see that game in Indianapolis. And
1: all right,
0: obviously, I'm going to be pulling for the Ravens.
1: I thought for a second you were going to say I'm rooting for Ravens. I'm watching Ravens Colts because of historical aspects of the Colts leaving on Mayflower trucks and all that in the 80s. Appreciate the call, Mike. Good to hear from you in Houston. See, it all comes back around. Astros and Eddie Bozon, Baltimore. Let's go get some crab cakes from Jimmy's. You know, the ones that are big and lumpy. If it looks like a hamburger patty, I don't want it. Lump crab, big old crab cake, size of a softball. That's what you want. It's the good stuff. Said we were going to pick Texas, Ohio State. We meant it. If Texas doesn't win this game, they're not going to win the national title. That's what's at stake. I've had it with Sark. It's time to put up. If it doesn't happen Saturday night, it's not going to happen. At least not this year. Eventually, perception becomes reality. And the perception is that you can't win games like this. Why? Because they don't win games like this. Last year's opener in Columbus, you mustered 7 points as the preseason number one team in the country. Year before that, CFP semifinal, you're playing Ohio State again. You're down 7, fourth down in the red zone, defensive touchdown. Last time number one went up against Texas, it was Sark's second year and Nick Saban's Crimson Tide visiting DKR. Texas took the lead with 90 seconds left. Then some guy named Bryce Young led a game-winning drive, final minute, won the game at the horn. Texas has not beaten. How crazy is this? Texas has not beaten the number one team in the country since the 2008 Cotton Bowl. Colt McCoy slinging it with Sam Bradford. So the reality is, if you don't win this game, there's no way that you're winning it this season. If you don't, last year the defense dominated with Matt Patricia dialing things up. But 7 players from that defense were drafted, including 3 in the top 11. Texas, you went crazy in the portal adding Cam Coleman and Hollywood Smothers. If you can't move the ball at home against this Ohio State defense with that level of talent, if you can't win this game, you want us to believe you're going to win 3 or 4 playoff games, high-level games, when December rolls around, January? No, just not buying it. Now, said we were going to pick the game. Minute. We see the breakthrough happening Saturday night. Listen to what the odds makers are telling you. Texas, a 1.5-point favorite against the number one team in the country. Over the last 10 years, number one has been an underdog 5 times. Number one, underdog, 5 times, as Ohio State is in this game. Those number one teams in those 5 games, 0-5. 4 of those 5 games decided by 2 touchdowns or more. So you should expect when the dam breaks, it's going to break hard. And much like LSU last weekend, emphatically, Texas is going to be the story week 2 of college football. We say hook 'em. We say Texas is back in a way they haven't been in nearly 20 years. We say Texas 31, Ohio State 17. Will Dalton, to close out this program, what do we got? Putting it to bed.
2: A man claimed he had to do it.
1: Next.
3: It's the biggest college football game in the country. Number one, Ohio State versus number 4, Texas and Arch Manning. Hear the game live on the Westwood One Sports app. Tomorrow, 7:30 Eastern, Westwood One Sports.
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1: One last reminder, NFL Instant Graham, Sunday, 7 p.m., new show that I'm hosting, and it's not on the radio. You got to find it on our YouTube channel, Westwood One Sports Night. Watch us in addition to listening to us. As you can do, reacting to the college football slate in real time at this time tomorrow night. Going to be so much fun. Can't wait for it. Right after Texas-Ohio State ends. Boom, there we are. Recapping the whole thing. NFL Instagram, though. Make sure to check it out, 7 p.m. Eastern time on Sunday. Appreciate Art Martinez's contributions to the show. Appreciate Will Dalton for what he does, too. Well, I don't know if I should say I appreciate Will Dalton and act like we're all done and kumbaya quite yet, because he still has one order of business to take care of, and that is put it to bed.
2: So, it's around the time of the year that you put the fall decorations out, or at least we're getting close to it. I'm putting my fall decorations out this weekend. Fun fact.
1: Are you?
2: Some of the pumpkin stuff is going to finally come out. And imagine you're going to a store to maybe get some new... What are you laughing at?
1: Art just reminded me that it was 100 out in L.A.
2: You're going to a store to get some new fall decor, and you're probably not expecting to see a naked man at 10:45 in the morning while doing that.
1: No.
2: But that's exactly what happened in this story.
1: The naked man.
2: Yeah. So in Cape Coral.
1: Did we decide if it was Cape Coral or Cape Corral?
2: I think it's Cape Coral. But no, I don't think we finally decided that. I think you went Corral. I think I said Coral.
1: Okay.
2: Yeah. Police responded to a Home Goods, and the report was there was a naked, fully nude man inside the store. He goes in there and he just drops his clothes. And then...
1: Drops trowel, as they say.
2: Yeah, he does that. Then he started heading to a nearby grocery store. That's when the police were called. They show up. And they head towards said grocery store, and they find this guy. His name's Billy. He's 43 years old, and they located him standing right near the entrance of said grocery stores. And when they asked this guy why he did that, like, why'd you take your clothes off? He said, quote, had to do it.
1: Sometimes you do. Had to do it.
2: Had to do it.
1: That's outstanding.
2: It's quite the story.
1: How comfortable are you in the nude?
2: I'll walk around the house like that.
1: Naked.
2: No problem. I've done it. I don't do it a lot, but you know, I've done it.
1: Yeah, I do it too, and when my wife catches me walking naked, she'll say, what are you doing? I'm like, this is my house.
2: Yeah. Like,
1: but what if somebody from the road is looking in? Let them watch.
2: That's exactly where my brain went. Let them watch.
1: Let the boy watch. Learn the way I learned from my daddy. Way he learned from his daddy. No. If you're creepy enough to look inside people's houses from the street.
2: That's a you problem.
1: In a neighborhood. Yeah. You get what you get. You see what you see.
2: I mean, listen. I think
1: Tommy, how's the peeping? How's the peeping, Tommy? I just want to know how many more movie references about being in the nude or being creeper we can reference. in the remainder of this show.
2: I'm drawing a blank.
1: Counselor. Already read them.
2: Already read them.
1: I think we're at the point of the show where we're appealing to 12 people.
2: Yeah. I'm ready to go to sleep. That's what I'm ready to do.
1: To that I say, bask in the waters of Lake Minnetonka. You haven't seen Purple Rain. Don't nod your head like that. This has been Westwood One Sports Night.
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10: Free for All Friday is here, with a little bit of an NFL flavor. Usually we've got the margaritas in hand and Jimmy Buffett playing, but inject this all into my veins. NFL football Sunday on the horizon, college football top of mind with Border War, red bandana on a Friday night, DKR, Texas, Ohio State on Saturday. For this hour and this hour only, you get to steer the ship. Free for All Friday. Give us a shout right now. Tell us what we should be talking more about. This is your opportunity, people. Get the emails. Get the mentions. Why don't you talk about this? Why aren't you talking about that? 310-840-4910 if you want in. And at some point tonight, we're going to crown a Free for All Friday caller of the night. We have found last week's caller of the night from the state of Texas talking about the Dallas Cowboys. This was our guy Tim being crowned last week's Free for All Friday caller of the night.
11: Fantastic. All right, I just want to talk to the last couple of guys, except the other Cowboys fan, because I know you're probably still listening. You guys, you two in particular, remind me of the biggest annoying casuals in the sports world. You have no real takes of your own. You only regurgitate what you hear on ESPN about the Dallas Cowboys, and I'm getting sick of it. You have no, he couldn't give you a point, bud. He couldn't give you a reason. He just said, look at the last 30 years. Like everybody else says, it's unoriginal, it's lame, and people like that suck. I'm not saying that the Cowboys are going to win the Super Bowl this year, but I am going to say that if you're going to go against the Cowboys, have a logical sports take, okay? We're not asking for much here. We're not asking for a dissertation. We're not asking for a soliloquy. We're asking for reasonable sports takes that you created on your own. Am I asking for too much? No. Am I asking for too much? I'm getting sick and tired of people saying the same thing over and over and over again. If you looked at the offseason, you would know that calling them a contender is not a wild thing to say. Like you said, the defense has vastly improved. We all expect the offense to be excellent. Geez, what happens usually when a team has a good defense and an excellent offense? They usually are contenders. Is that a crazy take?
10: Free for All Friday, caller of the week, our guy Tim Rackham. That's the bar that's been set. So are you going to be able to bring it? 310-840-4910 for the next hour, Free for All Friday calls here on the show. But let's actually kick things off before we get to your calls. The most unpredictable game of the weekend, Packers-Vikings. We do have NFL bets that we're going to hand out at the top of next hour. can promise you that this game's not going to be on the card. At least not the point spread as it currently stands. This is the most unpredictable game, but don't take it from us. Look at what odds makers have done. The Vikings opened up as 1.5-point favorites. The Packers now favored by 1.5. From a betting perspective, it's either this game or Jets-Titans, you know, the Robert Saleh Bowl, that you should not touch with a 39.5-foot pole. That line, by the way, is also 1.5 points. While it seems the Packers are a better team than the Vikings, there are so many unknown variables here. Minnesota has a new quarterback. If Kyler Murray is a noticeable upgrade over J.J. McCarthy, then the Vikings might go from 9 wins to potentially being contenders in the NFC. Our guy Linnell Willingham's a believer. He's got the Vikings in the Super Bowl. He's got the Vikings in the big game. We've got the Dallas Cowboys. Hoo boy. The Green Bay Packers, they have questions offensively. Josh Jacobs on the commissioner's exempt list. With no Josh Jacobs, here the top three running backs on Green Bay's depth chart have 400 career rushing yards. Not 400 career carries combined, 400 career yards between them, those three backs. Also, it's a home game for the Vikings, so you got to think that counts for something. Overall, this is going to be a fascinating weekend in the NFC North. And an unpredictable weekend. Was on with Bleck and Abdallah earlier today and said that you pretty much should just attach trap music to all these games that we see involving NFC North teams because it's just trap games everywhere. Packers, Vikings, no clue what's going to happen there. Bears on the road at the Carolina Panthers. Many have Chicago on upset alert. The Detroit Lions host the New Orleans Saints, even though you might look at that game and say, well, it's a touchdown point spread. That could be closer than the experts think. So it's the most unpredictable division in the league. It's the most unpredictable game looking at Packers, Vikings. 310-840-4910 if you want in. Free-for-all Friday is the name of the game. We had the tone set by last week's caller of the week, Mr. Positive. Let's see what you got to get us started this week. 310-840-4910. Mr. Positive, take it right away.
6: To my warriors, break those chains that bind you to the torments of hell. Remember, when life comes to get you, be ready, I say. 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Boom shakalaka. Warriors, 9/11. Don't want to get political. Never forget. Please, let's bring unity to the world. Let's be like Josh Graham and Denton Day. Bring unity, not division, to the world. And yes, the U.S. Open is upon us in tennis. I want Zverev and I want my little,
10: Oh no.
6: Yes, I'm having
10: What's
6: a
10: happening?
6: Brain fart.
10: Are we talking about Shelton? Oh, okay.
6: The beautiful brunette to beat what's her first name, Josh, baby?
10: I don't know. I haven't watched 1 minute of the U.S. Open. I'm going to be honest with you.
6: How dare you, Josh, baby.
10: I'm going to leave it to Will Dalton. Will Dalton, what's the name of the girl he's talking about?
8: Will Dalton. Sabalenka. Arena Sabalenka.
6: Yay, Sabby.
8: Yeah.
6: That's my Will, baby. Ow. Everybody, go for your dreams. Love you all. Damn it, do not give up. I am here for you, Mr. Positive. Rock the mic. Ow! And that guy from Texas was fantastic, and he was talking about me and some other guy.
10: Okay,
6: it's all right. Go, Bills. Ow!
10: Yeah, I don't need the kiss-ass part there. Now I'm getting a little bit of echo in my ear here. Let's be careful. Playing ball around here. Now it's gone. There we go. Mr. Positive. He is not earning brownie points for kissing ass there at the end. he dropped the ball by not knowing the name of the U.S. Open player he's talking about. I'm just going to be honest. If I don't know something, I'm not going to do the thing some hosts do. Won't say what guy at the four-letter network often pretends he knows stuff about things and can't just have a little bit of humility and say, I don't know anything about that. The U.S. Open, Will Dalton, that's what you're here for. You're in a New York state of mind, not just because a lot of us, you're reflecting on the 25-year anniversary of 9/11, but you've been watching U.S. Open tennis over college football tonight.
8: That's true, I have. I had Ben Shelton. I had Tiafo, Big Foe, on the big screen. Dude, Ben Shelton, he might have the biggest serve of anybody we've ever seen on the tour. He might just. I think he had like a 158, 159 mile an hour serve tonight. That might be the hardest ever recorded at the U.S. Open. Fun fact. See, again, this is what I'm here for. That's what's
10: get him out of here. Yeah. Will Dalton talking about tennis. That's enough. But, you know, that's the beauty of Free For All Friday. Like, if you want to come in and talk about U.S. Open tennis, well, this is the platform for you where we're not talking enough about it. Will Dalton, he's tickled by it. He's got his Yankee hat on. They beat the Mets tonight in the Subway Series tonight. He's fired up about it. The Orioles, they're still trying to rope me back in. Not fully, but they're getting close going down the stretch. They got about 15 games left. 310-840-4910. Let's get to another Free For All Friday phone call. Jim is in Seattle. Jim, what do you have for us?
12: Can you hear me?
10: Yeah, we got you, Jim.
12: Yeah, so I got two programming lineup change questions. Most important one of all, according to my minds need to know. Monday morning, 2 a.m., are you going to have your unusual question segment?
10: Yeah, I think that's about a good time for Free For All, you know, for unusual questions. We said that Free For All Friday allows for you to play program director, and we meant it. Where not only are you requesting that a popular afternoon summer segment that was taking over the world, Unusual Questions, get moved to the evenings now that we're on Saturday nights, but yes, for you, tomorrow night at about 2 o'clock Eastern time, we will be playing for Unusual Questions. That's what we're going to do.
12: Okay,
10: we're going to have that
12: then
10: for you.
12: Okay, and last question. One big change they're making this year, college football, ESPN is getting rid of the kicker at the bottom of your TV screens. You no longer get to see the score updates because they don't want you to see, like, the Notre Dame score and be tempted to change your channel to NBC. Are you happy that they're no longer going to have a kicker?
10: No, I think, honestly, appreciate the call, Jim. It's less about being fearful of someone turning the channel and more about it's 2026. And people aren't getting their information from the ticker anymore. Like, generally, people have their phones. People have multiple screens. It's more accessible, the information. And also, it's probably a cost saver, too. Like, somebody has to update those things. Don't think AI is doing that yet with the ticker. So, see that people are fired up about it. It's not necessarily something we're all that worked up about. 310-840-4910. Let's go to Saul. Saul, you're on Westwood One Sports Night. You're on Free For All Friday. Go.
13: Oh, am I on the air?
10: Yeah.
13: Am I on the air right now?
10: Uh-huh.
13: I wanted to get on before that Mr. Positive. He makes me feel so uneasy. And he always gets on before me. How did
10: Let's talk about it, Saul. See, he beat you to the punch. He called in first. This wasn't a preferential
13: terrible
10: treatment
13: He's
10: deal. Saul, what's your issue? Tell me. Let's talk about it.
13: I'm from Rochester, New York, but I reign from Philadelphia, but I now live in Virginia. But I'm scared to death. I'm scared to death of this Shaquan Barkley. What he's gonna do to my Commanders.
10: Here's the thing. Are you more scared to death at what Saquon Barkley is going to do to the Washington defense, or what that Philadelphia front seven is going to do to that Washington offensive line and your poor quarterback coming back from injury.
13: True. But it's that Shaquan Barkley that he's so conniving and he's so damn slick. He just gets away and runs so quick. But then what are they going to do to Jaden?
10: Yeah.
13: What will they do to Jaden when they get a hold of him? They're going to choke him. They're going to choke him, and then they're going to laugh, and it's going to be on TV. I've been to the stadium.
10: I'm sure you have. What were your experiences like at the stadium, Saul?
13: They beat me once. they took off my piece fell off my head, my little blonde basket, in front of my children, and they laughed. They all laughed. They put me on the Jumbotron. And unfortunately, I urinated on myself, and then they kicked me out of the stadium. I was wearing a New York jersey. I mean, I guess that's why they didn't like me, but they were mean. They're mean people.
10: Saul, thank you
13: at some point, we got to do something about these Philadelphia fans. But I am scared. I am scared about Mr. Barkley running all ramshot all over my Commanders, and I'm scared to death.
10: Thanks, Saul. I appreciate the call. That was an adventure. Oh. Do we have Will Dalton, an early front runner for Free For All Friday caller of the night?
8: Yeah, I think that I'm scared.
14: Mr. Barkley.
8: I love it.
10: I'm scared. What he's going to do to my Commanders. 310-840-4910. The bar has been set. Last week from the state of Texas, from Detroit, Mr. Positive, and Saul being scared and urinating on himself amidst Philadelphia Eagles fans. We hit on the most unpredictable game of the weekend. We need to talk about the best game that no one seems to be interested in talking about at all. This week. That and more of your Free For All Friday phone calls at 310-840-4910. 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
1: Daily Row writes in, are you scared of that Saquon Barkley? That is the question that is being posed. 310-840-4910. It's really hard. Going to be hard to beat that call out of Virginia earlier in Free For All Friday. This hour, you get to steer the ship in whatever direction you please, 1 hour a week, each week on Westwood One Sports Night. 310-840-4910 is your ticket to the program. Let's go to Quan. He's in Pittsburgh. Quan, where are you steering the ship?
2: Hey, so, well, first of all, that last guy, he sounded just like Neil from Family Guy. I couldn't get his voice out of my head.
1: He did, and I can't unhear it. Oh, my God, he did. I can't unhear it. That's excellent.
2: So, yeah, that's first. And then I want to get something off my chest before I get into my point.
1: What do you got?
2: The first thing is, when I first heard the Westwood One radio show, I initially just despised it. Not because it was a bad radio show or anything, but because the 93.7 The Fan was over and I was no longer hearing, you know, just some good stuff about my own stuff going on in my town with my sports team. So I was just upset I couldn't hear 93.7 The Fan anymore. But another thing is, I happened to get on here before 93.7 The Fan. So I appreciate the opportunity. So I'm going to go ahead and just put the world on notice.
1: Hey, can I tell you something on the front end? Can I tell you something? One, appreciate having you. Appreciate you listening to us. I hope we could continue to win you over during the football season. And as a way to try to suck up to you, I picked the Steelers as my survivor pick this week. I did it before Tua was out, and now that Tua's not playing and it's Cooper Rush as a third stringer, every week we're going to see a bloodbath usually in the NFL somewhere, especially early on in the season. I know people were pointing to that Chargers-Cardinals game. Nuh-uh. I think the Steelers are about to hammer those Atlanta Falcons and Cooper Rush on Sunday.
2: And it's not going to end with the Falcons. Trust and believe, this year is a lot different. I get it's Aaron Rodgers last year. He's getting older and up there in age. But he has nothing to lose. He's not worried about getting hit as much. He's going to take those risky chances. He's going to make those throws that he wanted to, you know, usually throw away to get another play in, as opposed to it might be his last play. So now he's playing to the end. He came back because he thought we could win a Super Bowl. We made a lot of great additions, and we're looking a lot better than last year. We got our wide receiver two. We got a wide receiver three, and there really aren't that many weak spots. As long as Patrick Queen pulls it together at the linebacker spot, we have a solid team all through and through. So I just want to put the league on notice that watch out for the Steelers. We're coming. And
1: it
2: also,
1: is.
2: A side note, don't sleep on the Pittsburgh Pirates either. We're 4.5 games out with 15 games left.
1: Hey,
2: and
1: man.
2: The Colorado Rockies made it when they were 4.5 games out with 14 games left. So just putting the league on notice for both of them.
1: I'll continue to suck up, Quan. I have no problem doing so. Appreciate the call. At the start of the baseball season, Pittsburgh Pirates to make the playoffs preseason bet was one of the ones that we placed because we're in. We were believers. We still are. Fun baseball season in Pittsburgh, first time in a long time that's been the case. You referenced receiver two, receiver three, talking about the addition of Michael Pittman and bringing in Bernard from Alabama via the draft. There is no division champ that's more disrespected than the Steelers have been. They won 10 games last year. This is not like the Carolina Panthers going 8-9. Sorry, Will Dalton. But the Steelers completely have been overlooked. With Rodgers having a good year last year, Mike McCarthy coming in, it feels that this is about preconceived notions. Minds already being made up. Perceptions about McCarthy and Rodgers that probably don't meet the reality of what those two figures actually are within football. Let's go to Larry. He's in Kansas. Larry, you're on Free For All Friday, 310-840-4910. Where are you steering the ship?
3: I apologize for my voice. I've got a cold. 2 weeks ago, or maybe 3 weeks ago, you talked about the sports being played on Christmas Day.
1: Mm-hmm.
3: And, excuse me. I have some unreliable sources telling me that Major League Baseball is going to have a doubleheader on Christmas Day, with the Yankees playing Boston the first game and the Dodgers playing the Giants in the second game. But not to be outdone, I've got some unreliable sources in Florida that are telling me that the Daytona 500 is now going to be run on December 25th. Oh. And not to be undone by that, one, I cannot believe this is one that you're going to have to do some verification work for me, but okay. I hear from my unreliable sources in Kentucky that all three races of the Triple Crown are going to be run on Christmas Day.
1: Whoa.
3: Can your staff do some verification work on that?
1: Let me double check this, Larry. Appreciate the call. We're all about sources. We're all about reporting and journalism being done on the show. Will Dalton, unverified sources say that Duke Carolina is going to be played on Christmas Day, even though the schedule just came out 2 days ago and they're not going to play until the day before the Super Bowl.
4: Unconfirmed. Unconfirmed sources. Oh, yeah. Whoa.
1: Will Dalton, you get out of here and put your ear to the ground. Try to get to the bottom of this reporting from Larry in Kansas. 310-840-4910 if you want in. We mentioned that Packers-Vikings might be the most unpredictable game of the weekend. We do have our bets at the top of next hour that we'll hand out in Graham's Gambling. The best game of the weekend that nobody is talking about, Bucks-Bengals. This is a matchup between two potential division champs. The Bengals, they became a trendy pick to win the AFC North. They added Dexter Lawrence. They added Boye Mafe. They're also the only team in that division to not make a coaching change this offseason. The Bucks, they're the favorites to win the NFC South. They won it four straight years. Last year, they went 6-2 and then self-combusted late. Carolina, in a three-way tie, had the tiebreaker at 8-9 over the Bucks and the Falcons. That's why they made the playoffs. The other two did not. The other two games that we'll see Sunday that might feature potential division winners, Bills-Texans, maybe Panthers-Bears, but Carolina's viewed as a long shot to repeat in that division. Bills-Texans is a headliner. Everyone's talking about that game. Who's talking about Bucks-Bengals? This is a fascinating matchup between star QBs. Like, usually you'd think star QBs, that drives the bus. And you got Joe Burrow, who said that this team reminds him of his championship team at LSU back in 2019. It's such an important year for Cincinnati. They seem to have been pushing their chips in for 2026. Baker Mayfield just got paid. While Burrow's weapons have been well documented, don't sleep on Abuka, Godwin, Bucky Irving, Kenneth Gainwell, who they added in the offseason. Heck, even Otten at tight end. They got dudes. That's why they were okay letting Mike Evans walk and have six catches and a touchdown for the 49ers down under last night. This could be a fun high-scoring game. It might be the most aesthetically pleasing game of the day. In terms of a pick, we're leaning upset. The Bucks, they tend to start the season well. The Bengals tend to start their season slow. Also, it doesn't seem that Cincinnati's offensive line has gotten a whole lot better. And the first-round pick, Reuben Bain from Miami, that fell all the way to number 15, he's going to have a chip, and he could pay immediate dividends for Tampa, lining up across from Yaya Diaby. And Vita Vea, he got paid, and he's healthy in the middle of that D-line too. Think that they might pull the upset in Cincinnati. Bucks-Bengals, the best game in the NFL that nobody seems to be all that interested in talking about. Something we shake our head at. 310-840-4910 if you want in. Jim is in Indiana. Jim, you're on Free for All Friday. Jim, where are you steering the ship?
5: I wanted to realize how long it took you to think about Blur 2, that song, and the Gorillaz.
1: What about,
5: and did you know,
1: what about Blur 2 and Gorillaz? See, I know both these songs. Generally, this is very 2000s rock. I don't know, Jim, how you just correctly assume that this is the type of music I listen to, but it is.
5: It's the same lead singer.
1: What?
5: How long did it take you to realize that Clint Eastwood by the Gorillaz is a Casio preset.
1: Whoa. So the same lead singer of Blur, this guy,
5: yep.
1: Woohoo! That guy is the same guy saying, I'm happy, I'm feeling bad. Same guy?
5: Yes, indeed.
1: Wow. Wow.
5: My last question for you.
1: Okay. Well, what's your question? What's your question? Sorry about that.
5: We talked in the offseason. How's my 49ers Bengals pick looking to make the playoffs? And you just hit on the Bengals.
1: I think it's looking pretty good, Jim. Appreciate the call from Indiana. And also for that fun music fact. There are probably dozens and dozens of examples of this. And Will, if you want to upset people, you start bringing up music facts and get skirting the details a little bit. People will call you raging mad. I remember sitting at the Final Four and saying that Wagon Wheel wasn't Darius Rucker's song, but was in fact Old Crow Medicine Show's. And at 2:20 in the morning, I'm sitting at the convention center in downtown Indianapolis, and some guy's calling in, yelling at me, saying, it was Bob Dylan's song! It was Bob's! No, well, Bob wrote one lyric of it, and then they found it and made the rest of the song. It's Bob's! It's Bob's song. You don't want to skirt the facts when it comes to song and band matters. Another example of that comes to mind, I realized recently that the same lead singer of The Shins is also the same lead singer of a band called Broken Bells. Like their music quite a bit as well. So if you enjoy either of those work, maybe your mind might be, you know, galaxy brain, such as mine was. The Gorillaz and Blur having the same lead singer. Great stuff from Jim. 310-840-4910. Bert is in Baltimore. What's up, Bert? Where are you steering the ship?
6: Josh, originally I called in, and I still do want to give you kudos for bringing up the heartwarming story about Derek Jeter and the girl who lost her father in the 9/11 attack.
1: Yeah, let me update those who didn't hear that story from earlier. You're talking about Brielle Saracini, whose dad was the captain of United Flight 175, one of the planes that crashed into the World Trade Center. She wrote a letter to Derek Jeter when she was 10 after 9/11, saying that the reason she loved baseball was because of her dad and Derek Jeter. Derek Jeter invited her to the ballpark, and they started a relationship then, and they still have a

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1: And then drive. One should also be careful how much they imbibe and then call in a national radio show.
2: Yeah, you might urinate on yourself. We've come to find out. It's a great point. We have a few rules here. One of them's not involving your blood alcohol level. We're not going to Tony Romo you here and ask how much you've had to drink. We're not going to do that. But don't cuss. That's one of the rules that we have in honor of the great Buzz Williams at Virginia Tech. Will Dalton's giggling at that one there. Do you want to deliver your Derek Jeter take for everybody who doesn't know it since he brought up the captain?
3: Yeah, I believe that Derek Jeter's the greatest Yankee of all time.
2: Will Dalton was also born in the mid-90s, and anything that happened before he was born, he doesn't acknowledge. That is true. Don't try to deny that piece. 310-840-4910. Is Derek Jeter the greatest Yankee ever? Will Dalton seems to think so. Let's go to Emily, who's in San Diego. Probably a better way to say that. Emily, what is the direction you're taking us now?
4: Well, I had a malfunction with my direction, so I kind of got like three directions. But the first one I wanted to ask you was, what is the story behind your YouTube and cussing and stuff? I heard that on.
2: I was on with Blake and the Dollar earlier today, and yeah. 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Fun fact. 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The NFL Instagram show that you've given me a great opportunity to plug, a shameless opportunity to plug, is not going to be on radio. It's going to just be digital. It's going to be on YouTube. 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It's going to be streaming on X. So in theory, I could just let it rip in a way that I can't on the radio, just by rule, can't do it. I might just do that. And I'm not saying I'm going to, Emily. I don't know if I have that type of vocabulary. But if it invites more people and creates more curiosity of what might happen at 7 p.m. Eastern when we launch NFL Instagram, why not? Because I don't know. Can I? It seems so. I could just let it rip if I want to.
4: Question. How did I find this program?
2: Well,
4: no. How do we as listeners
2: find
4: your program?
2: Man, this people are going to believe, much like Peter the dog, like Kirk Herbstreit's dog, that you're an industry plant, just like allowing me to ask these questions. Thank you, Emily in San Diego, for the call. Here's where you find it. Westwood One Sports Tonight YouTube channel. It's where you go. We're growing and following. I think last night we had 5,000-6,000 people that watched us live, which is great. Will Dalton right now has thrown the graphic up on the screen. Westwood One Sports Night is where you can watch this show in addition to listening to it, however and wherever you're listening or watching. How you doing? 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NFL Instagram, 7 p.m. Eastern time on Sunday night. 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
5: Sunday Night Football, Cowboys, Giants. Can Dallas's revamped defense live up to the expectations? Or will John Harbaugh put a halt to the hype by spoiling the Cowboys opener in his New York debut? Westwood!

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0: 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Here's Josh Graham for Westwood One Sports Night.
1: Will Dalton's not backing off on that horrific Derek Jeter is the greatest Yankee of all time take. I forget honestly what the take is or what the case is before we get to the last of your free-for-all Friday calls at 310-840-4910. Other than you were born in an age where you could watch Derek Jeter play and not all the other great Yankees, what is the case for Derek Jeter being the best?
2: I just believe his overall numbers and clutchness in the postseason, the fact that he won so many World Series. I mean, he's the captain, okay? He's Mr. October, Mr. November, all of them, both months.
1: So you just made a case for Babe Ruth. Babe Ruth won more titles. Babe Ruth had a better batting average. Babe Ruth had more home runs.
2: Yeah, but Derek Jeter, when you think Yankees, I think Derek Jeter more than I think Babe Ruth.
1: Babe Ruth is the greatest baseball player who ever lived.
2: Shohei Ohtani might have something to say about that.
1: Babe Ruth was Shohei Ohtani before Shohei Ohtani.
2: Yeah, now we got Shohei Ohtani.
1: I don't even think...
2: Listen, I get the numbers technically are better.
1: You said
2: better,
1: numbers!
2: Better. I'm talking about postseason.
1: Babe Ruth literally pointed where he was going to hit a homer.
2: He actually did that.
1: He called his shot. There's people there who cited it.
2: That might be some Paul Bunyan type stuff. Did he actually? Do we know? Do we have fact that he?
1: We have a picture of it. Find the picture and put it on our chat.
2: 3,465 hits. His games played. All the postseason clutch moments. Nobody has been more clutch in that uniform in the postseason, winning World Series. Then Derek, whatever his middle name is, Jeter.
1: Babe Ruth batted .349 in his career.
2: It's good for the Babe. That's great. I have nothing but respect for the Babe. I just think Derek Jeter has represented what it means to be a Yankee better than anybody.
1: 310-840-4910. Useless right there at the end. Let's go to Alex, who's in Ohio. Alex, where are you steering the ship?
3: Hey.
1: Hey.
3: Columbus, Ohio.
1: What's up?
3: How you guys doing?
1: Well, what do you got?
3: What do you guys think about the Browns this year?
1: What do you think about the Browns this year before I answer?
3: Well... I always believe in them because my dad took me to the first game when I was about 4 years old.
1: Okay.
3: And I've loved him ever since, even though he saw him lose the Steelers about the first 10 games I went to. But still believe in them.
1: Okay. Thank you for the call, Alex. I don't believe in them at all because Deshaun Watson's the quarterback, and he's bad at playing football. That's an issue. And your best player, who didn't look great last night, but was the defensive player of the year last year in Myles Garrett, he's not on your team anymore. Like some of the skill talent on offense, like Todd Monken, think that brighter days might be ahead, but in a division that features Cincinnati, Baltimore, and Pittsburgh, who are all better than you are, not very optimistic at all, especially with the uninspiring Deshaun Watson at quarterback. Let's go to T-Money. He's in Tucson. He apparently has thoughts on this Yankee conversation, and apparently so many others do as well.
4: Come on, we're talking about the king of crash, the sultan of SWAT, the great Bambino.
1: Here's a funny thing. I know Will so well. His favorite movie is The Sandlot, where a key part, a central tenet of the movie, is talking about how great Babe Ruth is.
4: Dude, I used to play on that field where homie hit it off the scoreboard. They shot that where I played Little League. Anyway, Jeter is boring, bro. Jeter is like milk toast, overnight oats. Jeter didn't come on, man. That is just the dumbest thing. I grew up in the 90s. Jeter was a product of the product around him, and everybody knows it. Do not let that kind of garbage come out of your mouth again, gentlemen. All right.
1: Thank you, T-Money. Your reaction, Will.
2: Of all time. There you go. You'll hear it again. Boring. The captain is the most storybook, one of the most storybook careers in all of sports from start to finish.
1: What do you mean finish?
2: Don't do that. Don't do that, Crumb. Oh, he didn't make the play.
1: Oh, you're talking about he got a hit in his last game, but it was a walk-off to miss the playoffs. Whoa!
2: That has nothing to do with his career. He was already set in stone by then. That had nothing to do with it.
1: I am so sorry, Will. No, cut his mic. I want him out. No more Will, because we're going to go to Mark, who wants in on this subject, too. You can't be a member of the New York Yankees that have won 26 titles, 26, 27, losing count, and say it's storybook for your career to end on a walk-off when you don't make the playoffs. Sorry, that's not storybook. Let's go to Mark. He's in D.C. Mark, what do you think?
5: Well, I mean, I don't want to have to do this, but, I mean, Babe was great, but he didn't play against any Latino or black players. So, by default, he can't be, because Jeter played against the best in the world. Babe played against a segregated population. So, you got to discount some of those numbers, I think. I mean, I don't always like the – Babe was great, don't get me wrong, but he didn't play Satchel Paige and Josh Gibson and those other guys. You know what I'm saying?
1: For his okay, then what about Mickey Mantle? Then what about Joe DiMaggio?
5: I don't think Joe did either.
1: But Joe played in the 50s? Joe played in the 50s, yeah.
5: Okay, maybe. I mean, I'm not discounting those guys. I think those guys had something to say, too. You know, I just think – when you take it all into consideration, by the time everything evened out, you know, in the modern era specifically, Jeter's the guy. I'm just saying. You know.
1: Mark, thanks for keeping us honest. That's great. Didn't play against any Latinos, any brothers. All right. Appreciate that. One more. Kimberly, Idaho, you get the last word on Free For All Friday. Go!
6: Oh, my gosh. Hello.
1: Hi.
6: Oh, it's been a while.
1: You're a Vegas Golden Knight fan. We haven't talked since my Hurricanes beat you in the Stanley Cup.
6: I know, and it's been a while, and I finally have to call. I'm like, all right, it is September. Yes, everything is happening with sports, but guess what?
1: What's that?
6: Hockey starts preseason. So that's going to be starting in a conversation soon. So I wanted to do the last call and be like, hey, get prepared because we're going to be battling this out again.
1: Does that mean that you're going to be calling more often?
6: I only do it during hockey time and prepare for hockey time.
1: I'm prepared.
6: I do have quotes of NFL and baseball. I am a Seattletonian, born and raised. I guess I would say now I'm more Idahoan, but yes. So we need to keep thought that hockey is coming.
1: Yes, and I appreciate it.
6: Just a quick thought. Where do you think you're going to stand in the first, let's say, couple months?
1: Okay, well, let me tell you this. I'll answer the question because it's funny you say that hockey's close. Working on trying to get Rob Brind'Amour, the Stanley Cup champion head coach, on the show, trying to figure that out. Going to be there opening night, 5 o'clock p.m. Eastern puck drop for the Hurricanes facing the Florida Panthers. We want those Panthers. We want those Golden Knights. And, yes, hockey's coming soon. What a great way to end Free For All Friday. Thank you so much for that call. Now we need to hand out some bets. This is a hard left turn. Grand's gambling next on Westwood One Sports Night.
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0: It's NFL Kickoff, presented by YouTube TV on Westwood One Sports. Here's Josh Graham.
1: Graham's gambling 20 minutes from now. Got a couple of things we have in the hopper. Some considerations, some last-minute calls we're going to make in terms of those bets. So make sure you stick around for that. 20 minutes from now. But how about we get to the game that is probably going to generate the most buzz this weekend. Sunday Night Football on Westwood One Sports. It is the New York Giants and the Dallas Cowboys. Cowboys-Giants might hinge on one thing Sunday night. Is Malik Nabers going to play for New York? Without him on the field, plain and simple, it's hard to imagine that the Giants have enough firepower just to keep up with the high-octane offense of the Cowboys. Number two total offense in the NFL last year. No drama this offseason on that side of the ball. Sure, the Tyron Smith injury is a blow, but George Pickens is happy playing on the franchise tag. Dak Prescott seems to be good. This offense looks like they're fully up to speed. The one big flaw in the Giants' offseason strategy has been failing to secure a reliable receiver to complement Nabers. With all due respect to Darnell Mooney, he ain't that. Despite having two top 10 picks, the Giants did what? They waited till round three to select the receiver. And kind of like Darnell Mooney, Malachi Fields out of Notre Dame is fine, but he's not a guy that you want to go into a game feeling like he's a go-to target. Without Nabers, let's say he doesn't play, Jackson Dart's top targets, Mooney, Fields, and Isaiah Likely. That's not all threatening to a much-improved Dallas defense. Remember that Nabers, he sustained this knee injury early last season, September, a full year ago. And it looked like he was going to be on track to be ready to go for the start of this season. But then in the spring, he needed the arthroscopic procedure to be done on the knee. This led to many believing he could start the season on IR, missing the first four games at a minimum. So where do things stand at the moment? It doesn't really feel like we have a clue. There is a chance that Nabers plays. There's a chance he doesn't. At worst, it's one big giant mystery. Before we heard from Nabers himself, John Harbaugh set the tone on what it was going to be at his weekly press conference.
2: Let me put a stop to all these questions, because I'm not going to tell you who's playing in the game. I'm not going to tell you who's starting. I'm not going to tell you what package we have in. I'm not going to tell you what plays we're running. I'm not going to tell you any of that, okay? So we can make it great and have a great press conference, or we can make it uncomfortable. But I'm not going to tell you, because when you know, the Cowboys know, or every other team we play know.
1: Hey, guys. In the spirit of New York, I was fully expecting the Seinfeld music. The do-do-do-do-do. If they know, if you know, then the Cowboys know, and then the Commanders know, and everybody else knows. So that seems to be with Malik Nabers in mind. He's officially listed as questionable today. Not to be outdone, though. Malik Nabers, if you thought John Harbaugh was dodging those questions, well, Malik had his own way of dodging injury questions. Buckle up, grab some popcorn, enjoy this.
3: At what point do you think you'll know the answer to that question?
4: I'll let God tell me. You know, I'll let God tell me, you know, keeping my faith, and he'll let me know, and I'll know when it's time.
3: Who are you asking before kickoff?
4: I've been asking him a long time. We got a plan. He got the plan. I'm just following in his footsteps that he want me to take and lead me in the right direction.
1: Will Dalton, I don't have popcorn in the studio. I just have different flavors of Gatorade Zero, but also popped into the old CVS on the way home and got some Airheads Bites. This isn't product placement. This is just love of the game. So I'm enjoying that, every bit of that, while enjoying some Airheads Bites here. He's going to let God tell him? By the way.
4: I'll let God tell me.
1: Greatest follow-up question ever. Do you expect you're going to ask him on Sunday? Is he going to tell you by Sunday? What was that follow-up again? Because this guy understands the game. You're not telling me something, but I'm going to steer into the skid, and I'm gonna roll with the punches here. What exactly are you hoping he's going to tell you? I do love that image.
3: Will you ask him before kickoff?
1: Yeah, will you?
4: I've been asking him a long time.
1: Yeah, will you ask him before kickoff?
3: Will you ask him before kickoff?
1: Full disclosure, I'm a believer in Jesus Christ. And I'll tell you this. I love the image. Sunday Night Football's about to begin, Will. Westwood One Sports, the music's playing, Carrie Underwood singing on NBC, getting ready for the game. And you know how they pan down to the field in the pregame show? They're like, oh, this guy's a game-time decision. He's getting his work in. We don't know if he's going to play or not. And he's with the trainer, and you're wondering, you're just reading body language of the trainer. Oh, is he going to be able to go? Rather than a trainer on the field, I'm picturing Jesus Christ in sandals on the turf at the Meadowlands at MetLife, just evaluating it. Malik Nabers trying to give it a go. And you got Collinsworth who's trying to break it down. He's like, Mike, it doesn't look like Jesus is going to let him go, Mike.
4: I'll let God tell me.
1: This guy's a gamer, Mike. But look at him. He's shaking his head here. He's shaking his head. Doesn't look like he's going to let him go, Mike.
3: Will you ask him before kickoff?
1: Is the Collinsworth impression worth a darn at all? Will Dalton, you tell me.
5: I don't even know if it's like that close to Colin. It's just funny. It's very comical.
1: Rank my impressions. Collinsworth, John Gruden. Do I have any other impressions, or is that pretty much it? Which one's better?
5: I mean, I think the Gruden one's a little closer to the mark, but I love the Collinsworth. I love that. You can do so
1: I'll
5: much
1: tell you
5: that.
1: What, man. This guy's a real Gruden grinder. Jesus is telling him not to play, and he's still out there, man. I'll tell you what. This guy's a baller. We got more. See, this is actually an illuminating answer from Malik Nabers. All jokes aside, here was Nabers when asked about the possibility, if he does play, of being on a pitch count.
4: You know, if that's the case, then they're not letting the decision be on me. You know, I will come to them and tell them, you know, I want to be on the pitch count. You know, I wouldn't want anyone to tell me, you know, I'm going to be on the pitch count, because at the end of the day, it's my career and it's my body. So, you know, if a pitch count is, you know, is in the conversation, then I will lead that conversation on. That decision would be on me.
1: Bad decision to eat Airheads bites while trying to listen to Malik Nabers.
2: We put a stop to all these questions.
1: One more question, Harbs. I thought it was Jesus's call, whether or not you were going to play. Now you're saying it's your call, it's your career. Which one is it, Malik? Which one is it? As of right now, we're going to assume that Nabers is not going to play and that this is all a pony show. That this is all smokescreen.
2: I'm not going to tell you who's starting.
1: Mike! John Harbaugh! He doesn't want us to know anything, Mike. By the way, Collinsworth was great on Wednesday night. Doesn't feel like he ever gets any credit from anybody. People only like to knock people, but he's telling you that a Matt Collins dig route's coming on fourth down, and that's exactly what's ran. He did that three or four times on the broadcast. Really good. But even if Nabers is active in the game, that doesn't mean Jackson Dart is going to stay upright. Look, let's not forget that Dallas heavily invested in their front, drafting Malachi Lawrence out of UCF in the first round and adding Von Miller as dev. Dallas, they're plainly a better football team.
6: How about them Cowboys? Yeah!
1: It's why we picked them. To break through. Go to their first Super Bowl since the mid-90s. Think it's going to happen. Think they're going to show out on Sunday night. And we're going to have every angle of that game covered. Instant Graham, NFL Instant Graham, is the show. Show the graphic to the people for those watching on Westwood One Sports Night, our YouTube channel, because that's where you can watch the show almost exclusively. You can find it on X, or you can find it on YouTube at Westwood One Sports Night, reacting to the 1 o'clock and 4 o'clock games instantly. Will Dalton and I, that's what we're going to be doing. And then we'll have a watch-along show for Sunday night football games this year, including Cowboys Giants. So you can hang out with us, and you can find that show on the radio and on the various social media channels as well. So a lot of ways for you to consume us. However and wherever you're choosing to do so, we greatly appreciate that. In 10 minutes, we've got Graham's Gambling going to hand out some picks. But before we get to that, let's talk some college. Kansas, Missouri is one of college football's fiercest rivalries. And once again, the series was renewed tonight. Even though a lot of these rivalries are getting renamed, oh, we can't say Red River Shootout anymore. We can't say the world's largest cocktail party. Oh, we can't call it the Border War. Guess what? Everybody over there in Kansas and Missouri, they call it the Border War. Why do they call it the Border War? Because this series was named after an actual bloody war in the mid-1880s that lasted over a decade, didn't end until 1865, 26 years after that war ended, only 26 years, we got the actual football version of the Border War. First Kansas-Missouri game, 1891. From 1891 through 2011, these two teams played every year but one. Why did they miss a year? Glad you asked. It was 1918 when there was an influenza pandemic and World War I was going on. A lot was happening in 1918. When Missouri left the Big 12 for the SEC, the series was put on hold for 14 years until Missouri and Kansas met a year ago in Columbia, Missouri winning that game. The hate just festered between the two, leading to tonight. The Tigers continued their dominance in the series over the Jayhawks. Five straight wins against KU. Seven of the last eight won by Missouri. The key stretch tonight, it was tied at 14 apiece. The decisive swing was an Austin Simmons touchdown pass, followed by an interception on the next play from scrimmage. Another cashed-in touchdown made a 14-14 game in Lawrence, a 28-14 lead for Missouri. They ended up scoring a couple more times for good measure. 38-21, the final. Let's hope that we continue to get this series, figure it out, because college football is right when these two teams are going at it. It's better when it's on campus. The last 5-6 years of the series before it was halted, played on a neutral field in Kansas City. Love it more when it was in Columbia. Love it more when it was in Lawrence tonight. First time that this series was in Lawrence since 2002. Credit to Missouri for going on the road and handling its business. Austin Simmons' numbers, 3 touchdown passes, 19 of 29, 292 yards. Big time rivalry win for a ranked team that is kind of flying under the radar right now. The Missouri Tigers should beat Troy next week. Should beat Mississippi State in their SEC opener. That could set up a really big tandem of games. The Florida Gators going into Columbia on October 3rd. If you win that and you're 5-0, you might be talking about the biggest game on October the 10th. Going to Texas A&M, or part of Texas A&M, visiting Columbia as well. Both those games being at home. A big deal for Missouri, a big win tonight in the Border War. Highlighting the college football. It's late. Let's go to Myron. He's in Dallas. 310-840-4910. Myron, before we get to our picks and Graham's Gambling, what do you have for us?
6: Well, first, Josh, I want to give you your praise and thanks. I mean, to be honest with you, picking the Cowboys and saying what you were saying about them, I commend you on that for recognizing the talent that we do have on that defense. Really, what I'm going to call them is an OG defense, because when you really look at that front line and you look at some of the people that are going to step up and be the leaders of that defense, they're proven, experienced NFL players that have the reputation of playing at a high level. And then when you add that with Christian Parker being the first-time defensive coordinator, I think that that's where the shine is going to come, because he's going to bring that Nick Fangio basic nickel defense, and that's going to be tough for teams to score on, which is going to allow us to not only score but to have what we call ball control, where we're running just as well as much as we're passing, and we're taking up the time on the clock. And with that defense, I'm ready for the Super Bowl, baby. And again, okay. Hey, let me end with this. One of my favorite rappers is Jay-Z, right?
1: Uh-huh.
6: I'm giving you the new nickname of JG, Josh Graham, giving it to you like you have to have it, raw, pure, and uncut.
1: Hey, thank can I tell you my favorite rap lyric of all time? It's actually a Jay-Z lyric. You ready for it?
6: Yes, sir.
1: I'm not a businessman. I'm a businessman. Let me handle my business, damn.
6: There yes, it is. You are there, buddy.
1: Right
6: you
1: there.
6: Have a good night.
1: Appreciate
6: and
1: the
6: how
1: call,
6: about
1: Myron.
6: Them Cowboys?
1: There it is. How about them Cowboys? Will Dalton. Jay-Z, actually, we mentioned that. We have the Collinsworth impression. There it is. We have the John Gruden. I also have a Jay-Z as well. Would you like to hear that? Like my you got the Yankee cap on. Very limited Jay-Z. You ready for it?
5: All right.
1: Shia. Greatest rap in the whole world. Ha ha.
5: Listen, it's
1: Hove!
5: Whoa! It's limited, but it's got potential.
1: Shia. Not going to do this tease in the Jay-Z impression. Might just do it as Collinsworth for a second. Mike! After handing out 7 college picks last night, we have 3 bets to hand out for week 1 of the NFL season. We call the segment Graham's Gambling. Here's a guy. That's next on Westwood One Sports Night. The wait is over. 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

0: It's NFL Kickoff, presented by YouTube TV on Westwood One Sports. Here's Josh Graham.
1: That's me, Westwood One Sports Night, where it's time to hand out some bets. Every night on the show, we have the segment. The odds are presented by our friends at DraftKings. We call it Graham's Gambling.
0: It's time for Graham's Gambling. Let's make some money.
1: Revisiting our college bets. We handed out seven for the college football weekend. That included two for tonight. One went really well, one did not. We had Boston College, red bandana game, -2.5 first half. They were up 17-0 at one point in the first half. I think it was 20-6, 20-7 at the break. That made it comfortably. Kansas +5.5. When that was tied at 14 in the third quarter, we liked it. Liked it quite a bit. Missouri had other ideas. Mizzou 38, Kansas 21, 1-1 heading into the weekend, which sounds about right. Unacceptable, Will. 4-4 through the first 2 weeks of college. For those who don't know, we add up our NFL and college bets. Each year we've been doing this, I think this is year 9 that we've been doing it. The first 8 years of us handing out picks, we had one losing season. We don't hand out any bets that are longer than -130. We're getting close to that number with one of the bets we're about to hand out here. But let's get to it. Three bets for the NFL weekend. Odds courtesy of our friends at DraftKings. Let's start. Where shall we start? Let's start with a tease. Packers, Broncos, 6-point tease. If you're going to have Green Bay as a 1.5-point underdog in Minnesota and make it super easy for us to tease them, pass a touchdown at 7.5, pass a key number, we're going to take that and say, thank you very much. May we have another? That brings us to Monday Night Football. We don't know how Patrick Mahomes is going to look coming off the injury. This game being played exactly 9 months to the day that he had his serious knee injury, the first serious injury of his NFL career. We think the Broncos have been slept on quite a bit. So how about we move that Broncos +2.5 to Broncos +8.5. So that way Kansas City has to win that game by more than one score. Green Bay +7.5, Broncos +8.5 tees. 6-point tees. Texans +1.5 against the Bills. Just think that the wrong team's favored here. Think that the Texans, being at home with the number one defense in the NFL, not breaking in a new head coach, has all the advantages. Josh Allen, 0-4 at Houston. C.J. Stroud wins 82% or 74%, pardon, of his home starts. Bills defense probably going to have problems against Houston. Or a better way to put it, Houston's offense is going to do enough for their defense going up against a Bills defense that was the problem last year, not their offense. Texans +1.5 points. And related to that, we got a prop on Bills Texans. It's related to one, Josh Allen. Josh Allen under 224.5 passing yards. Taking the under on his passing yards. He averages around 185 passing yards per game through his last 10. As a 1.5-point favorite on the road. So when he's favored on the road, that number is a lot lower than 224. Houston is top 10 in the NFL in passing yards allowed last year. We say that continues. Josh Allen's had difficult games in Houston. 66% or 66 passer rating. It's what he had in past years. Josh Allen under 224 passing yards. So, in review, what we're going to do, Will Dalton, Packers-Broncos, 6-point tease, Texans plus 1.5 against the Bills, Josh Allen passing yards under 224.5 passing yards. I really badly wanted to hand out the Steelers, but I just couldn't in good conscience, Will. Yesterday, I bet it at minus 3.5. And then with the news that Tua wasn't going to play, it's gotten up to 6.5. Have we gotten past 7 on that? That would be ridiculous if we have. Where's that line now? It's 6 on DraftKings. Just couldn't in good conscience hand out that crazy of a number. But just know that Survivor Pool picks were due on Wednesday prior to the first game being played. And I'm happy with my pick of Pittsburgh. Happy with that. Will Dalton, any thoughts on the picks?
2: I think I'm with you on the Texans. I have them winning this game. I don't know.
1: Why do you say actually as if you're surprised that we're in agreement?
2: Because we usually don't agree. We usually don't.
1: Yeah, but you should realize that I'm right and say, oh, I'm in agreement. I recognize how smart you are with your big old brain.
2: Yeah, I'm not saying that. I'm not going to do that. I don't know about the Josh Allen pick, though. I don't know if he's going to be held under that many yards.
1: This was a coordinated pick between me and Ariel Epstein, who told me, as the prop queen,
2: yeah,
1: under 224.5.
2: Then I disagree with both you and Ariel.
1: Wow. That's Graham's gambling for today. Will Dalton, my dad has told me that I need to recognize at some point during tonight's show that since on the East Coast it's past midnight, it is my birthday.
2: Yeah, he has been doing that. Happy birthday to you, Josh.
1: He has.
2: Happy birthday.
1: That's what he's been doing, trying to sabotage. Surprised he didn't call in during Free For All Friday. But I never, ever have taken birthdays all that seriously. Ever.
3: Happy birthday to you. Happy birthday to you.
1: Will Dalton, we criticize you for not knowing
2: Marilyn Monroe.
1: Things that happened before you were born. Derek Jeter being the greatest Yankee take. Qualifying is that. You're right to identify that's Marilyn Monroe.
2: Mm-hmm.
1: Who was Marilyn Monroe married to?
2: Oh, I actually don't remember who she was. I mean, I know who she was singing to there.
1: Yeah, Mr. And it wasn't President.
2: Her husband. It wasn't her husband.
1: Well, who was her husband?
2: I don't remember. You might have to refresh my memory on that. Oh, wait a minute. Didn't she have a thing with Joe DiMaggio?
1: Oh, she had a thing with Joe DiMaggio? She was married to Joe DiMaggio.
2: Okay. Yes. Yeah,
1: I'd say she did have a thing.
2: The greatest of all time. Not the greatest Yankee of all time.
1: Yeah. If you thought Derek Jeter... I was waiting for you to say, Derek Jeter has the greatest roster of women dating anybody ever. Marilyn Monroe, Will. Marilyn Monroe.
2: I mean, that's one person. Then again, A-Rod had Madonna. He had J-Lo. Of course, J-Lo came later on, but...
1: That doesn't compare to Derek Jeter's roster, and it doesn't compare to Marilyn Monroe. Gift baskets. Gift baskets. Never really took birthdays all that seriously. Here we go again.
3: Happy birthday
1: It's all worth it just for this.
3: Happy birthday to you.
1: Makes me think of the Chappelle sketch.
3: Happy birthday.
1: Might have been a stand-up.
3: Mr. President.
1: Where he was talking about
3: Happy
1: Marilyn Monroe singing this way to the president.
3: To you.
1: B-Word, what are you doing? My wife's sitting right here. Marilyn, what up? What are you doing? They're on to us. On to us. Thank you for that, Art. That's quite the birthday gift. Really, the gift is Texas, Ohio State being on 11 p.m. to 3 a.m. at this time tomorrow, recapping the full day of college football.

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1: He's the captain. Up next, the most unpredictable game of the week that couldn't possibly appear on the card that we just handed out for the NFL. And also, same token, the most sneaky fun game to watch. Huh. Keep it here on Westwood One Sports Night.
2: The 49ers made a global statement, beating the Rams in the NFL's first regular season game from Australia. Was Melbourne San Fran's first stop on a championship journey? Westwood One Sports.
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0: Happy birthday.
1: We're still doing this?
0: To you.
1: Yes.
0: Happy birthday, Mr. President.
1: It is my birthday. Thank you, Marilyn.
0: Happy birthday to you.
1: I am 33 years old today, September the 12th. That is still a pretty young guy. However, I feel like I'm having to fight people among my generation because those who are 30 and younger have this illness that if it happened before they were born, it's just inherently worse, or it didn't happen at all. Hence, Will Dalton's Derek Jeter is the greatest Yankee ever take. But need to fire shots at one of our Westwood One teammates, Peyton, who's texting Art, texting us. That's the creepiest birthday shout-out birthday song ever. Peyton might want to get on the Google machine and Google what Marilyn Monroe looks like. Because do you know what makes it not creepy? When Marilyn Monroe is saying it, homie. Here's how I know I'm right. Everyone's probably seen the new Sydney Sweeney ads that are all over the place. If you watched any of the sports that have happened this week, you've seen them. She's out there. Sydney Sweeney, yep, everywhere. Imagine if Sydney Sweeney, well, maybe not singing to the president, but Sydney Sweeney is on stage somewhere saying, happy birthday. Happy birthday, Josh Graham. You gonna say that's creepy? Probably not. Just sports. 310-840-4910. We'll get back to the NFL, I promise. It's late. Margaret's in Virginia. Apparently she has a Marilyn Monroe story for us. Margaret, what do you have?
2: Hi, first off, happy birthday to you. Happy birthday.
1: Oh my God.
2: To you.
1: Oh, I'm getting all charged
2: happy
1: up.
2: Happy birthday, Josh Graham.
1: Oh, whoa.
2: Happy birthday.
1: Sultry.
2: To you.
1: I'm blushing.
2: You're
1: Margaret.
2: You're catching my night voice.

0: What
1: How are you? This is the first time I've ever called you.
0: Well, I'm glad we got you. Like, I mean, we were wondering what it would take to get Margaret and Virginia to call. We figured it out. We solved the riddle.
1: I wanted to tell you the exact scene in a movie which made up Joe DiMaggio's mind that Marilyn Monroe was not an adequate wife for him. It's a scene in the movie The 7-Year Itch. Do you know the movie? It's got,
0: I was going to guess it was like Some Like It Hot or something like that.
1: Yeah,
0: but no.
1: Some Like It Hot is one of her most famous movies.
0: Okay, well, what happened in the movie? I haven't seen it. I'm a movie guy, but I haven't seen it.
1: Tom Ewell, who I imagine you don't know, is the downstairs neighbor in an apartment in New York, kind of upper class apartment in New York. And his apartment has a stairway that goes up to a second floor. That is locked off, but the stairway is still there. Marilyn Monroe lives upstairs, and she doesn't have air conditioning, so she likes to come down to Tom Ewell's apartment because it's cool. His wife and son are away for the summer, so he's alone. Anyhow, he takes her to a movie one night for the air conditioning, and they're walking out of the movie. And Marilyn Monroe, she used to design all of her own dresses. She was large, in comparison to, I guess, more of the models of today. But she was wearing a very skimpy, strapless white dress that was very flowy, belted at the waist. And she stands over a subway grail where passes under it. Yeah, her dress lifts up. And, God, I read this in a book about John Kennedy, if you can believe it. Her dress lifts up. And as it was stated in the book, it was like Joe DiMaggio saw her underpants and decided that that was not a wife for him. And I guess apparently that was it.
0: Margaret, I hope you will call us back with more banger facts and phone calls such as this. It's good to hear your voice, and thanks for the birthday song.
1: Can I give you a quick one about Derek Jeter?
0: Yeah, you got about 30 to 45 seconds. What do you got?
1: Okay. He grew up in Kalamazoo, Michigan. I got my master's degree at Western Michigan University, which is in Kalamazoo, Michigan. And he grew up on the north side of Michigan. He's a biracial, I guess, is the term now.
0: Sure. Yeah.
1: But he grew up on the north side of Kalamazoo, which was the side where we were never supposed to go. Oh, God, I'm old enough to be your mother. So, I'm talking about a way different era. But so when I found out, I did some research on it and knew exactly where he grew up, which was in a pretty rough area, Kalamazoo, Michigan. And I just remember all the time I was going to school there, we were told that you really don't want to go there.
0: So yeah, I hear you.
1: That's my Derek Jeter story.
0: I appreciate it. Margaret, thank you for the stories. We're all game for good stories. There she goes from Virginia. I appreciate that. Yes, biracial is the term I think we go by, Will Dalton, which reminds me of a line that was uttered in the movie The Other Guys, when Mark Wahlberg is nicknamed the Yankee Clipper because he shoots Derek Jeter. Yeah, they keep calling me the Yankee Clipper because you shot Derek Jeter. He's a biracial angel. It's one of the lines that was said. Biracial angel. Will Dalton, why didn't you shoot A-Rod? That movie ages really well. How do we take the left turn to football after that? Well, I'll tell you how. We handed out picks for Graham's Gambling, NFL, and there's one game absolutely under no circumstances where we going to touch in terms of betting the line as it was. The most unpredictable game of the weekend is from the NFC North. That is Packers-Vikings. Anybody that pretends to tell you they know how this game's going to shake out, they're lying to you. Not calling them a liar, just saying they're lying. But don't just take it from us. Look what those odds makers who make the big tall buildings say. The Vikings, they opened as 1.5-point favorites. The Packers are now favored by 1.5. From a betting perspective, it's this game and it's Jets-Titans. Like, if you're betting straight up Jets-Titans or Packers-Vikings, you might need to talk to somebody. Yes, boo. But no, actually, no boo. We care about you. It's compassionate, but you might have an issue. You might hate yourself. You might hate your money. You might need a financial literacy class of some sorts if you're betting on the Salah Bowl or on Packers-Vikings. Because while it seems the Packers are a better team, there are just so many unknown variables here. Minnesota has a new quarterback. If Kyler Murray's a noticeable upgrade over J.J. McCarthy, the Vikings, they might go from being a 9-win team to being a contender in the NFC. In fact, our guy Linnell Willingham has them going to the Super Bowl. You could decide what's a crazier opinion, that or me saying that Dallas Cowboys are going to the Super Bowl for the first time in over 30 years. The Packers, they have questions offensively. Josh Jacobs, he has his problems. In the backfield, you know, commissioner's exempt list. When you look at the other Packer running backs, the top three running backs on the Packers roster, if it's not Josh Jacobs, have 400 combined rushing yards in their careers. Not 400 combined carries, 400 combined rushing yards between your top three running backs that could be playing in this game. It's a home game for Minnesota. You'd think that counts for something. Overall, it's a fascinating weekend in the NFC North. Was with our buddies Bleck and Abdallah earlier today. Denton Day said, Josh, if you're going to jump on with those two Chicago Bears season ticket holders, you got to wear a Carolina Panthers jersey just to troll them. It's exactly what I did. And not only that, Will, wore, because the Panthers are playing the Bears this weekend, in case you don't know, it's in Charlotte. I wore a Jake Delhomme jersey, and that immediately gave the, it triggered those folks. It triggered them because they remember the Bears hosting a divisional playoff game in 2005 and Jake Delhomme and Steve Smith absolutely burning down Soldier Field to get to the NFC Championship game. They probably were at that game. So a little bit of PTSD there. Bears, Panthers, Minneapolis-Chicago on upset alert. Lions-Saints, even though that point spread's sitting at a touchdown, that could be closer than the experts think. Wink, wink. And then Packers-Vikings, it's the most unpredictable game for the most unpredictable division in the league. This is the part where Will Dalton makes the case for Panthers-Bears being the most intriguing game.
2: It's not that, I mean, it is intriguing. It's not the most intriguing. Don't do that. Don't do that.
0: It's intriguing because of the Bears. I don't find the Panthers all that interesting.
2: For some reason, which I don't understand, because you live here, so you should know all the reasons that they're intriguing.
0: I know the reasons.
2: They just won the division. They took the Rams to the brink in the wild card. Bryce Young's playing for a contract extension. They've got a running back, Texas guy, Jonathan Brooks, shout out, that's playing for the first time since 2 years ago. Like, there's a lot of intrigue to this game. It's not the most intriguing, but, I mean, if you had me rattle off the top five most intriguing games of the weekend, I might put that five.
0: Hmm.
2: Might.
0: You know what is very intriguing? A segment we called Say What? Where we play some of the top sound that you need to hear in sports tonight, which includes our winner of this week's Free For All Friday, Caller of the Night. Say What is next.
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0: It's not quite last call for phone calls, but we're getting close to it. What matchup are you most looking forward to watching this weekend? And we'll add a postscript to that. Let's add a qualifier. Don't pick your team. Let's exclude your team. So tell us, other than your team playing, Art Martinez, everybody. Raiders fan. I wish I could do the Raiders voice. Can't get that deep. What's the line, Art? Something is a Raider. The autumn wind is a Raider. Just win, baby. Just win. Other than your team, a game involving your team, what is the game you're most excited to watch this weekend? 310-840-4910. Because we have an answer to that question that might surprise you in just a bit. But before we get to that, right now, we got to keep you up to date, tell you what people are saying, and say, what?
19: They are who we thought they were.
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0: Right off the top, we need to crown a free-for-all Friday caller of the night. Calls from end to end of the hour. This was a tough decision for us to make, but one caller rose above the rest. Saw the Commanders fan, the scurred Commanders fan from Virginia.
28: I'm scared to death of this Shaquan Barkley, what he's going to do to my Commanders.
0: Here's the thing. Are you more scared to death at what Saquon Barkley is going to do to the Washington defense or what Philadelphia front seven is going to do to that Washington offensive line and your poor quarterback coming back from injury?
28: True. But it's that Saquon Barkley that he's so conniving and he's so damn slick. He just gets away and runs so quick. But then what are they going to do to Jaden?
0: Yeah.
28: What will they do to Jaden when they get a hold of him? They're going to choke him. They're going to choke him, and then they're going to laugh, and it's going to be on TV. I've been to the stadium.
0: I'm sure you have. What were your experiences like at the stadium, Saul?
28: They beat me once. they took off my piece fell off my head, my little blonde basket, in front of my children, and they laughed. They all laughed. They put me on the Jumbotron, and unfortunately, I urinated on myself, and then they kicked me out of the stadium. I was wearing a New York jersey. I mean, I guess that's why they didn't like me, but they were mean. They're mean people.
0: Saul, so, thank
28: at
0: you
28: some
0: so
28: point, we got to do something about these Philadelphia fans, but I am scared. I am scared about Mr. Barkley running all ramshot. All over my Commanders, and I'm scared to death.
0: I'm scared to death. Honestly, I don't know what the best part of that call was.
29: I'm scared to death of Saquon Barkley.
0: Did he admit that he had like a toupee on at one point of that?
29: They beat me. I urinated on myself.
28: They wearing a jump. My piece fell off my head, my little blonde basket, in front of my children.
0: In front of
28: and
0: my
28: they
29: children.
28: Laughed.
29: They laughed.
28: They put me on the Jumbotron.
0: They laughed, Will.
28: And unfortunately, I urinated on myself.
0: It is unfortunate. It just is. I think Saul was deserving. In many ways, Saul was deserving of our free-for-all Friday caller of the week. You guys better bring it next week. Full stop. 9/11, still top of mind tonight in sports. 25th anniversary of the terrorist attacks. Throwing the first pitch out at Yankees Mets in the Bronx, Brielle Saracini, whose dad was the captain of United Flight 175, one of the planes that flew into the towers. Shortly after the tragedy, she wrote a letter to the Yankees outlining how she fell in love with baseball because of her dad and because of their joint love of Derek Jeter. Derek Jeter responded by inviting the then 10-year-old Brielle to Yankee Stadium, and that started a friendship that lasted till this very day. For Brielle, throughout the first pitch, along with her husband, who also lost his dad in the World Trade Center that day, they met because of one of these programs, these outreach programs that support the families of 9/11 victims. So, a nice gesture by the Yankees. Brielle sat with Derek Jeter and answered questions prior to the game tonight. And here was Brielle talking about the gift the captain gave her by way of this relationship.
1: You just made me feel at ease. And I remember just talking about anything and everything and anything that kind of came through my mind that day. And you just made it so comfortable. And I remember just feeling normal for a day, which was hard to do. The odds were stacked against me that day, but I remember just taking.
0: You can only imagine how hard it is to feel normal after that. And that's what Derek Jeter brought to people. You just go back and you see all the video 25 years ago. And it almost seems that Derek Jeter's role in providing normalcy is getting overlooked. We know about what Mayor Giuliani did at that time. We know about the president going out and throwing the first pitch, but how about the Yankees getting to the World Series for George Bush to have that moment? And also Derek Jeter, who probably around the same time he was starting this relationship with Brielle Saracini, seeing the president getting a couple of throws in prior to taking the mound for game one of that series, telling him, hey, you better throw from the top of the mound, not the base of the mound, or they'll boo you. And you better not bounce it either, because they'll boo you for that too. Inspired the greatest first pitch ever. Strike right down Main Street after the thumbs up. Did so while wearing a Kevlar bulletproof vest underneath that long sleeve jacket that he was wearing. Gosh, that clip, it just gives you chills. I hate the Yankees. I hate the Yankees more than any sports team ever. But it gets me chills hearing Bob Shepard's voice say, ladies and gentlemen, the President of the United States. And he takes the top of the mound and gives you the thumbs up. But Derek Jeter helped inspire that. And then this relationship, it's a really cool thing. And while we're talking about 9/11 being top of mind, a shout out to the Boston College Eagles. It was Red Bandana Night honoring the hero, Wells Crowther. If you haven't seen the Tom Rinaldi special or the Tom Rinaldi feature that he did more than 15 years ago called The Red Bandana, that's appointment viewing every 9/11. Check that out. BC getting a win against Rutgers 28-21. Rutgers is really bad. And BC isn't all that great either, but goodness. Somebody made sure. Somebody up above made sure that Boston College won this football game tonight. Very glad that they did. Speaking of the big man upstairs, the New York Giants, they don't want to tell us if Malik Nabers is playing on Sunday. Full stop. And Malik Nabers decided to cite aforementioned big man upstairs, when asked whether or not he was going to go on Sunday.
2: At what point do you think you'll know the answer to that question?
3: I'll let God tell me. You know, I'll let God tell me, you know, keeping my faith, and he'll let me know, and I'll know when it's time.
2: Who are you asking before kickoff?
3: I've been asking him a long time. We got a plan. He got the plan. I'm just following in his footsteps that he want me to take and lead me in the right direction.
0: Will you ask him before kickoff is a world-class follow-up question.
2: Will you ask him before kickoff?
0: Will you ask him before kickoff whether or not God is going to allow you to play, Malik Nabers? I appreciate that answer more than John Harbaugh, how he approached being asked about Malik Nabers' status.
4: We put a stop to all these questions because I'm not going to tell you who's playing in the game. I'm not going to tell you who's starting. I'm not going to tell you what package we have in. I'm not going to tell you what plays we're running. I'm not going to tell you any of that, okay? So we can make it great and have a great press conference, or we can make it uncomfortable. But I'm not going to tell you because when you know, the Cowboys know, or every other team we play know.
0: I'm not going to tell you anything. We can make this a fun press conference just as long as you ask me about my cat. Then I'll talk to you. But if you start asking what my cat knows...
4: We put a stop to all these questions because...
0: was at a dinner with John Harbaugh earlier this summer. Had a chance to visit with him. He was much more receptive to questions in that setting at an open bar than he was, it seems, on game week here. Just my observation. And that's been Say What! As mentioned, the question we're asking here, stripping away the game involving your favorite team, what is the best game in the NFL this weekend? What is the game you're most looking forward to watching? Because I might have a strange answer to that question. Bucks-Bengals is the best game that no one's talking about. Going to fire up the Sunday ticket. Going to make sure that game is on a prominent screen. Will Dalton, you're coming to hang out on Sunday. Don't know if we could turn the screen around here, but successfully have added another TV screen into the studio.
5: Love that. That's pro. That's the way to do it.
0: So got two screens, big screens. Got an iPad, two laptops. We're going to have a lot of screens watching a lot of ball this weekend when we react to college football at this time tomorrow night. And the NFL for NFL Instagram, our exclusive digital property, 7 p.m. Eastern time on the Westwood One Sports Night YouTube channel where you might be watching right now. Like West Coast is writing in saying, Josh is rivaling Drake's quad box. I don't know. Need to ask Drake about that. Drake's going to be with us at about this time tomorrow night. Talking ball. Breaking things down. Why is Drake up that late? Well, Drake, as the host of Locked On Big 12, has to stay up till the last Big 12 game ends. And don't know if you saw, but Arkansas is kicking it off. Will Dalton, 10:30 p.m. kick for the Razorbacks and the 20th-ranked Utah Utes. Got that fired up. But anyway, why is Bengals-Bucks the game we're looking forward to? It's a matchup between two potential division champs. The Bengals have become a trendy pick to win the AFC North. They added Dexter Lawrence. They added Boye Mafe. They're also the only team in the division that did not make a coaching change this offseason. The Bucks, they're favorites to win the NFC South. They won it four straight seasons. They were 6-2 last year before they self-combusted, lost the three-way tie for first place with the Panthers, who won the division by virtue of that tie. The only games that might be between potential division winners this weekend It's Bills, Texans, and maybe Panthers, Bears. Carolina's viewed as a long shot to repeat as division champs. Bills, Texans, that's a headliner. Everyone's talking about that game. Who's talking about Bucks, Bengals? Who? Who? We are. This is a fascinating matchup between star quarterbacks. It's Joe Burrow. He said this team reminds him of his LSU championship team. And this is such an important year for him in Cincinnati. They're pushing their chips in. Baker Mayfield, he just got paid. Burrow's weapons, they're well documented how good they are. But don't sleep on Abuka. Don't sleep on Godwin. Don't sleep on Bucky Irving. Don't sleep on Gamewell. That was a good ad in the backfield. This could be a really fun, high-scoring game. Aesthetically pleasing. Fun to watch. Will Dalton, do me a favor and look up what the over-under, the total for this game is. Because was looking at the spread, decided against it, even though we're leaning, picking the underdog in this game, Tampa. Because they tend to start seasons well. The Bengals tend to start slow. Also, Cincinnati's O-line. Doesn't seem like they got a whole lot better. The first-round pick, Reuben Bain, going to be motivated. He slipped in the draft. He's going to pay immediate dividends for Todd Bowles' defense lining up across from Yaya Diaby. This does seem like a game where you might get a lot of points scored. What is the line, or what's the total, Will?
5: Oh, the total.
0: Yeah.
5: Not
0: the over-under. Or not the point spread. What the over-under is. That's what we're interested
5: in.
0: Yeah,
5: 50.5.
0: Thank you.
5: That's what I said.
0: Might take the over on that. Let's go to Bruce. He's in L.A. Bruce, I don't even know who your team is, but other than your team, you tell me what game you're most looking forward to watching week one of the NFL season.
6: Hey, Josh, how you doing? I just want to comment. I get chills every time I see President Bush throw out that first pitch.
0: Oh.
6: I just... It's just indescribable.
0: Dotted it.
6: Dude was the way he walked out there too. The way he walked out to the mound, and you could see the bulletproof vest under his flak jacket or whatever it was, and he looked fearless. You know, he looked fearless, and I'm sure he was told it's a bit of a risk to go out there. And he didn't care, and he didn't flinch, and he just threw a perfect pitch.
0: No question. Absolutely.
6: Yeah. Wonderful stuff, and love that guy. I just can't get enough of that. Watching that small clip. Okay, the games I'm most intrigued by. It's a group of games. The two primetime games.
0: No, Bruce. I asked you for one. I'm not giving you two.
6: One,
0: this isn't a Kit Kat. You don't get to pick. You don't get to break a piece. Give me one.
6: I haven't got one. I'm not that type of fan. I'm the fan who looks at the whole thing.
0: What are you talking about, Bruce? I'm telling you, you can only watch one game this weekend. I'm pretending to be your wife, Bruce. I'm telling you, you can't watch Sunday night game and Monday. We're hanging out one of these two nights. You can watch one game. What game are you watching, Bruce?
6: Okay, I'm not prepared, but let me for that because I prepared.
0: You're not prepared. Is it Chiefs Broncos or is it Giants Cowboys? You can only watch one.
6: I guess it's got to be the Broncos Chiefs because the Chiefs had such a bad year last year and completely unexpected. No one predicted what would happen to them, and their year was bad even before Mahomes got injured. So we've got the whole Chiefs question plus the injury response from Mahomes, and also I think a big story is Travis Kelce because I mean that guy just isn't very good anymore, and is he going to be able to seek out one more good season out of that 36, 37 year old body? I don't think so, but it's not impossible. So that's intriguing to me. I think he'll be mediocre and probably not even a factor this year, but I'm intrigued to watch because maybe he proves me wrong.
0: Yeah, Bruce, appreciate the call. There you go. You picked one. That's what we needed. Needed some decisiveness. We got to the bottom of it. Thanks, Bruce. Pine Needle writes in, I'm intrigued specifically by Pittsburgh, Atlanta. I want to see Aaron Rodgers. I want to see if his wife is in the special suite with Taylor Swift. Part of me wants to do a joke tease here. What we're actually going to talk about, Will, is the two biggest football games coming up this weekend, both in the NFL and college ranks. We have predictions for the two most talked about games. That's what we're actually going to talk about. But just for the sake of fun, coming up, Was Shailene Woodley going to let Aaron Rodgers watch? This is Westwood One Sports Night.
21: 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Can Dallas's revamped defense live up to the expectations? Or will John Harbaugh put a halt to the hype by spoiling the Cowboys opener in his New York debut?
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0: 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Here's Josh Graham.
1: Play clock down to two. Allen gets the snap. He's back to throw. He's looking. He throws left side of the end zone. It is caught. Touchdown, Bills. Dalton Kincaid up over top of Hufanga made the catch, and the Bills have tied it up. 13-24 to go. It's a 23-23 game.
2: That's the voice of our teammate Ryan Ratke, who we enjoyed listening to in Australia last night, calling Josh Allen being Josh Allen. So glad to have you here. College football reigning supreme on this Saturday. But before we get to the highlight of the Saturday slate, let's talk about the game of the weekend in the NFL. That's Texans-Bills in H-Town. Let's have this serve as a PSA to the entire football world. When the Buffalo Bills lose at the Houston Texans, let's try our very best to fight off the urges, to fight off the temptation to overreact. Yeah, it's going to be hard. We're going to try to honor this during NFL Instant Gram, the premiere episode, Sunday at 7 p.m. on our digital channels at Westwood One Sports on X, more than 20,000 plus subscribers there. Our YouTube channel, quickly growing at Westwood One Sports Nights, where you can watch us in addition to listening to us. However, and wherever you watch or listen, we greatly appreciate that. When the Bills lose to the Texans, let's try not to overreact. The wrong team's favored in this game. Buffalo's favored by a point and a half, but Houston's going to win the game. It's their game to lose. The Bills, they're breaking in a first-time head coach in Joe Brady. That means for the first time in close to a decade, Sean McDermott hasn't been on that Buffalo sideline. That's a big deal. While Joe Brady's an offensive coach, the offense really was never the problem in Buffalo. It was the defense not being able to stop anybody. And there are real questions whether or not those problems are going to be solved at all, and certainly whether or not they're going to be solved week one right away. Meanwhile, the Texans, they're a well-oiled machine. D'Amico Ryans, one of the best coaches in the league right now. This game's in Houston. They're going to win the game Sunday. And when Houston does, the Monday news cycle, it's not going to be kind to Josh Allen. Let's just get ahead of this now. There's a good chance he's not going to play well. Josh Allen, 0-4 on the road at Houston in his career, sacked 14 times in those games with a 66 passer rating. But how much of that is going to be because of Josh Allen? How much of that's going to be because of the Houston defense? Here's how this works in the sports media landscape, in this sports media ecosystem. When you play in a marquee game and you lose and you play quarterback, we're going to yell at you. And we're going to shame you. And the knives are going to be out, especially when you couple a bad season opener. Generally, the most overreaction happens after the first game and the last one. When you couple that with a 4-turnover playoff loss, you can already see it now. Are we sure he should have won that one MVP over Josh or over Lamar Jackson? Oh, he's never won the big game. What is the signature win for Josh Allen? Is his best playoff performance the loss to the Chiefs, that 13-second game? Much like Drake May experienced on Wednesday night, and the Rams experience last night in Australia, it's important to remember this is week one, and you're going to see these overreactions. Weird results. When you don't play preseason and you don't tackle as much at training camp, don't be surprised when weird results happen early in the season, and you shouldn't overreact to them. While quarterbacks are going to dominate the conversation, you shouldn't let that overshadow what the Houston defense is capable of. And they should continue to get their flowers. They were the best defense in the league a year ago, and they might be even better this year. Watch them up close at a joint practice a few weeks ago. Will Anderson, he's yet to enter his prime. That's a scary thought. Danielle Hunter's in his prime. He had 15 sacks last year. Doesn't get a lick of credit for it, it doesn't feel like. Derek Stingley's going into his prime. Gosh, this team, it's just, they're scary good. And for C.J. Stroud, man, what an opportunity for him. This is an important data point. He's looking to get a contract extension, so you should expect him to look good against a bad Bills defense. Stroud, he's always been better at home than he's been on the road. He's won 72% of his home starts. And let's not forget, Houston won 10 of its last 10 or 10 of its last 12 games, including the playoffs a year ago. And they did that while Stroud was playing mediocre. So if they get even above average quarterback play, this is not just a team that wins Sunday against the Bills. This is a team that can win the Super Bowl, that can win the whole thing. Bills over Texans, or Texans over Bills. Let's try not to overreact. Shifting things to... Oh, wait, we got exclusive sound here? Art Martinez is telling me we have sound of Josh Allen after Sunday's game. Let's hear it.
3: Just missed opportunities throughout the game. It's been a long season.
2: It's not nice.
3: I hate how it ended, and that's... It's going to stick with me for a long time.
2: That's not very nice. That's Josh Allen after the Broncos game. It is weird. It feels as if Josh Allen, because he plays in a small market, because he seems very humble and modest, we didn't have any baggage with him coming out of college. He played at Wyoming. It does seem as if, Will, he gets more of a pass than other guys. Like the other quarterbacks that are the top in the sport, they don't, because we have baggage and there's polarity that comes with being good at the top levels of college football. Like there are some people that don't like Lamar Jackson because he won the Heisman Trophy over your favorite team, or beat your team in a high level game in college. Or the same is probably true of Joe Burrow when he was in college. But then again, he plays for the Bengals, which isn't much of a threat. Like, there's some guys are polarizing based on the baggage they carry. And Josh Allen, it doesn't seem, has any of it, which is why he might be absolved of being treated pretty negatively.
3: Just missed opportunities throughout the game.
2: You don't get a lot of negative Josh Allen coverage. Like, it is kind of interesting that he's framed as being the best quarterback in the NFL. Like, that's probably the majority opinion. And there probably is no point in NFL history where a guy is viewed to be the best at the position and less decorated than Allen is. Not even a Super Bowl appearance. He has the one MVP, but many think that he shouldn't have won that MVP given the fact he wasn't even first-team All-Pro that year. That was Lamar Jackson. So it's just an interesting dichotomy there. 310-840-4910. We asked what the most intriguing game was this weekend. We're also asking about Josh Allen. It's the last call for phone calls. Let's get to Jeff, who's from Texas. Hook 'em, Jeff. We're going to pick Texas, Ohio State in just a moment. What do you got on Josh Allen, though?
4: Well, I live in Texas, but I'm from Buffalo. I'm a huge Bills fan. And this whole Josh Allen, Lamar thing. Look, Josh beats Lamar every single time they play. Lamar's got two
2: MVPs. Okay, well, settle down on that front. I mean, the playoff game, Mark Andrews dropped the ball. It's. I don't think that's necessarily Josh Allen beating Lamar. The Bills won the game, sure. But let's not make it out to be like Lamar didn't do enough to win.
4: But then let's go back to the 13-second game.
2: And by the way, I'm not trying to make it about Lamar. I'm just saying, if we take Lamar out of this, let's say Lamar doesn't exist. Well, Josh Allen still is, if you view him to be the best quarterback in the NFL, the least accomplished guy who's held that title probably in our lifetime, if you view him to be the best.
4: Talk about all of the uproar about the officiating in the Michigan, Western Michigan game.
2: What's that have to do with anything?
4: But how about the interception that was clearly a catch where the guy wrenched the ball out of his hands after he was down? Like, if that call goes the other way, the Bills win.
2: No. That was an interception, man. That was an interception.
4: Gosh.
2: Hey, you know why that was an interception? Because I'm talking to you from Winston-Salem, because I'm calling you from Winston-Salem, North Carolina. and I'm an East Carolina University graduate, and Jaquan McMillan is from Winston-Salem, North Carolina, and went to East Carolina University. So I'm going to stand up for my guy. That's what
4: At
2: I'm going to do,
4: I
2: for no other reason.
4: Your position, then. Thank you for explaining.
2: You're welcome. You're welcome. So why are the Bills going to win Sunday, or are you as

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1: Patriots, we're going to win the division. We're going to be in the playoffs again. And hopefully with a new coaching staff, we don't crap our pants in clutch time like McDermott did all the time.
2: Yeah. Well, I mean, Josh Allen crapped his pants, not Sean McDermott. Sean McDermott didn't turn it over four times in a playoff game.
3: Just missed opportunities throughout the game.
2: There goes Jeff in Texas. How about we stay in Texas? Let's go to Mike, who's in Houston. Mike, what's the most intriguing game this weekend, other than a game involving your team?
4: Of course. Oh, quick thing, that nice lady about the Marilyn Monroe and the seven-year itch. DiMaggio's real.
2: Hold one sec. Let me stop you. You one of my people? You from Baltimore? Are you Maryland guy? Do I hear this in your voice?
4: No.
2: Philly? Is this like, what am I listening to right now?
4: You're listening to Mike in Houston, Texas. He's an amateur film historian.
2: Okay, no. I mean, where are you from? Houston accent. That's not Houston. Really?
4: Oh, yes.
2: It is? I thought you sounded like you're straight from Dundalk, rooting for my Orioles. O's, Stros, and Natty Bo's, hon. I heard all the O's, bro. Drink some water.
4: I lived in South Carolina for 6 years. They all thought I was from Virginia.
2: Okay.
4: Real fast. DiMaggio's real. Got bent out of shape. That take where she's describing where her dress blows up.
2: Yeah.
4: The director made I can't remember the exact number, but they did over 10 takes on that while an all-male crew was sitting there drooling.
2: Oh, sure. That makes sense.
4: That's what DiMaggio was. He was chasing the director around after all that. Anyway, most intriguing game, because unlike baseball, football, you start following the standings against your divisional foes. For me, it's going to be the Colts-Ravens in Indianapolis.
2: What?
4: We're going to see. Yeah. Well, hear me out. This is for me. Hear me out a second. The Colts got off to a great start last year. And at some point, even halfway of the season, they had a four-game lead over my
2: They started
4: Texans.
2: 7-1. They started 7-1.
4: And, I don't keep up with the who gets hurt on the Ravens-Colts. I don't care. If all things being equal, I want to see that game in Indianapolis, and I'm going to be pulling for the Ravens.
2: I thought for a second you were going to say I'm rooting for Ravens. I'm watching Ravens Colts because of historical aspects of the Colts leaving on Mayflower trucks and all that in the 80s. Appreciate the call, Mike. Good to hear from you in Houston. See, it all comes back around. Astros, Natty Bo's, Hon, Baltimore. Let's go get some crab cakes from Jimmy's. You know, the ones that are big and lumpy. If it looks like a hamburger patty, I don't want it. Lump crab. Big old crab cake. Size of a softball. That's what you want. It's the good stuff. Said we were going to pick Texas, Ohio State. We meant it. If Texas doesn't win this game, they're not going to win the national title. That's what's at stake. I've had it with Sark. It's time to put up. If it doesn't happen Saturday night, it's not going to happen. At least not this year. Eventually, perception becomes reality. And the perception is that you can't win games like this. Why? Because they don't win games like this. Last year's opener in Columbus, you mustered 7 points as the preseason number one team in the country. Year before that, CFP semifinal, you're playing Ohio State again, you're down 7, fourth down in the red zone, defensive touchdown. Last time number one went up against Texas, it was Sark's second year and Nick Saban's Crimson Tide visiting DKR. Texas took the lead with 90 seconds left. Then some guy named Bryce Young led a game-winning drive, final minute, won the game at the horn.

0: Texas has not beaten. How crazy is this? Texas has not beaten the number one team in the country since the 2008 Cotton Bowl. Colt McCoy slinging it with Sam Bradford. So the reality is, if you don't win this game, there's no way that you're winning it this season. If you don't, last year the defense dominated with Matt Patricia calling, dialing things up. But seven players from that defense were drafted, including three in the top 11. Texas, you went crazy in the portal adding Cam Coleman and Hollywood Smothers. If you can't move the ball at home against this Ohio State defense with that level of talent, if you can't win this game, you want us to believe you're going to win three or four playoff games, high-level games, when December rolls around? January? No, just not buying it. Now, said we were going to pick the game. Minute. We see the breakthrough happening Saturday night. Listen to what the odds makers are telling you. Texas, a 1.5-point favorite against the number one team in the country. Over the last 10 years, number one has been an underdog 5 times. Number one, underdog, 5 times, as Ohio State is in this game. Those number one teams in those 5 games, 0-5. 4 of those 5 games decided by 2 touchdowns or more. So you should expect when the dam breaks, it's going to break hard. And much like LSU last weekend, emphatically, Texas is going to be the story week 2 of college football. We say hook 'em. We say Texas is back in a way they haven't been in nearly 20 years. We say Texas 31, Ohio State 17. Will Dalton, to close out this program, what do we got? Putting it to bed.
1: A man claimed he had to do it.
0: Next.
2: It's the biggest college football game in the country. Number one, Ohio State versus number 4, Texas and Arch Manning. Hear the game live on the Westwood One Sports app. Tomorrow, 7:30 Eastern, Westwood One Sports.
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1: 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Boom, there we are. Recapping the whole thing. NFL Instagram, though. Make sure to check it out, 7 p.m. Eastern time on Sunday. Appreciate Art Martinez's contributions to the show. Appreciate Will Dalton for what he does, too. Well, I don't know if I should say I appreciate Will Dalton and act like we're all done and kumbaya quite yet, because he still has one order of business to take care of, and that is put it to bed.
2: So, it's around the time of the year that you put the fall decorations out, or at least we're getting close to it. I'm putting my fall decorations out this weekend. Fun fact.
1: Are you?
2: Some of the pumpkin stuff is going to finally come out. And imagine you're going to a store to maybe get some new... What are you laughing at?
1: Art just reminded me that it was 100 out in L.A.
2: You're going to a store to get some new fall decor, and you're probably not expecting to see a naked man at 10:45 in the morning while doing that.
1: No.
2: But that's exactly what happened in this story.
1: The naked man.
2: Yeah. So in Cape Coral.
1: Did we decide if it was Cape Coral or Cape Corral?
2: I think it's Cape Coral. But no, I don't think we finally decided that. I think you went corral. I think I said coral.
1: Okay.
2: Yeah. Police responded to a Home Goods, and the report was there was a naked, fully nude man inside the store. He goes in there and he just drops his clothes. And then...
1: Drops trowel, as they say.
2: Yeah, he does that. Then he started heading to a nearby grocery store. That's when the police were called. They show up and they head towards said grocery store and they find this guy. His name's Billy. He's 43 years old. And they located him standing right near the entrance of said grocery stores. And when... they asked this guy why he did that. Like, why'd you take your clothes off? He said, quote, had to do it.
1: Sometimes you do. Had to do it.
2: Had to do it.
1: That's outstanding.
2: It's quite the story.
1: How comfortable are you in the nude?
2: I mean, I'll walk around the house like that.
1: Naked.
2: No problem. I've done it. I don't do it a lot, but, you know, I've done it.
1: Yeah, I do it too. And when my wife catches me walking naked, she'll say, "What are you doing?" I'm like, "This is my house."
2: Yeah. Like,
1: but what if somebody from the road is looking in? Let them watch.
2: That's exactly where my brain went. Let them watch.
1: Let the boy watch. Learn the way I learned from my daddy. Way he learned from his daddy. No. If you're creepy enough to look inside people's houses from the street.
2: That's a you problem.
1: In a neighborhood. Yeah. You get what you get. You see what you see.
2: I mean, listen. I think
1: Tommy, how's the peeping? How's the peeping, Tommy? I just want to know how many more movie references about being in the nude or being creeper we can reference. in the remainder of this show.
2: I'm drawing a blank.
1: Counselor. Already read him.
2: Already read him.
1: I think we're at the point of the show where we're appealing to 12 people.
2: Yeah. I'm ready to go to sleep. That's what I'm ready to do.
1: To that I say, bask in the waters of Lake Minnetonka. You haven't seen Purple Rain. Don't nod your head like that. This has been Westwood One Sports Night.
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25: 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The 10, the 5, touchdown, 56-yard run to daylight.
26: Turns on the Jets up the left sideline. Inside the 10, inside the 5, and a touchdown. He slides and swims through the back of the end zone in celebration.
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3: Now, here are your hosts, Amber Theo Harris and Michael Fabiano.
28: Oh, we made it, folks, and we are back. The NFL season has already kicked off. Welcome into another season of NFL Fantasy Forecast. Michael Fabiano, Amber Theo Harris, so glad to be back with you here on the show. And what is this year, 5, 6? I was trying to do the math for us. We've been doing this a minute, Mike. How are you?
29: Absolutely love it. This is actually going into, I believe, my 24th or 25th year doing fantasy football on Westwood One. I remember when I started at CBS Sportsline doing shows with Tommy Tighe. That is a blast from the past.
28: Well, congratulations.

0: my friend, and you are the best in the business. So glad to be giving everybody fantasy advice. This is a unique position in week one. We already have two games under our belts on Wednesday and Thursday. Most recently, the Thursday night game down in Australia. And already a lot of happenings in just those two games. But, you know, starting off just with what should fantasy managers be doing ahead of week one? They already should have been doing it because, you know, you should have set your lineups if you had players on Wednesday and Thursday night. But what should they be doing ahead of week one?
1: First off, you don't want to get cute with your lineups. You start the players you drafted to be your starters. Now, there's going to be situations where you have to play the matchups here or there, and that's where we are here to help. But for the most part, you're going to start the players you drafted to be your starters. And also, remember that we're all going to school this month and into October. We don't know which defenses are going to be good or bad against the pass or the run or wide receivers or perimeter receivers, et cetera. You get it. I mean, look what happened to Christian McCaffrey on Thursday. Like, did anyone expect him to be in a backfield committee with Kalon Black? I mean, maybe it was because of the travel or, you know, he had tightness during camp, whatever it was. But Black had more carries than Christian McCaffrey, and they both had 15 touches. That was not Amber on my fantasy football bingo card going into that Thursday night game.
0: Well, you know what? I saw that coming a little bit. I was out at 49ers camp. Christian McCaffrey was banged up. I knew they were very high on Kalon Black. I'm friends with his agent. I saw him getting quite a bit of carries. Nobody thought that he would get more than Christian McCaffrey. But as you said, it's school, so we're going to see. We have to watch for the next game, right, to see if that was just a fluke because of CMC having a little tightness. But I think that's a bigger trend that we might see. I took a lot of backup running backs where we think that there's a bell cow on the team. And I'm like, wait a minute. I'm looking at these training camps thinking, you know, look at Blake Corum on Thursday night. Blake Corum had one less carry than Kyren Williams. There's also guys like Mike Washington over with the Raiders, supposedly backing up Ashton Jeanty, had a good preseason. Maybe we see more from him. So I think this could be something to watch as we're going to school, as you call it, Fabs. What else do we need to prepare for here in week one?
1: Well, before I get to that, if you saw the Kalon Black thing coming, then I really want you to tell me what the lottery numbers are going to be for this week.
0: Yeah, 4-6-2-3. There, write it down.
1: So I also think you have to prepare for injuries. Like, dudes get hurt more often than ever, right? Or maybe it just seems like that to me. The entire month of August, we were seeing guys getting hurt. Mike Evans, all the 49ers, Luther Burden, Emeka Ibuka, everyone was getting hurt. And even started already. In the first game of the season, Sam Darnold barely played. He got hurt. And the bigger injury was A.J. Brown, who now is going to be out for at least four games. He's been placed on injured reserve because of the high ankle sprain. So you have to make sure that you have roster depth. You have to. I know it's going to be impossible to replace an A.J. Brown off the waiver wire because he's your wide receiver one, but hopefully you drafted well enough where it's going to hurt, but it's not going to damage your chances at winning on a weekly basis. And that's why roster depth and handcuffing some of those top running backs like Christian McCaffrey is really important.
0: Yeah, but that's tough when you lose a player like A.J. Brown for the first 4 weeks. But you got to get creative. You got to work the waiver wires, and hopefully you already drafted some depth. All right, Fabs, up next, it's Start'em, Sit'em. We're going to make sure your lineup is all set for Sunday. 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
9: Moore walks over to the line to change the play. Two on the play clock. Claps his hands. Gets the snap. Back to throw. Backpedaling. Towards the end zone. Caught at the five. Mark Andrews to the goal line. Touchdown, Ravens. Baltimore's tight end with his second touchdown grab of the first half. Jackson to Andrews. Heard it so many times. And it's 13-3 Baltimore, 50 seconds into the second quarter.
0: That's our good friend Jason Horowitz right here on Westwood One back in week 9 of last season, the Ravens and the Dolphins. Welcome back to NFL Fantasy Forecast on Westwood One, along with Sports Illustrated senior fantasy analyst Michael Fabiano. I'm Amber Theo Harris. All right, Babs, it is our first Stardom Sit'em of 2026. And let's start in honor of that Mark Andrews highlight with the tight ends. Gosh, I feel like this is such a huge position this year. 12, 13 personnel. Who are we starting at tight end?
1: It is going to be a very difficult position to fill as well, especially if you have Brock Bowers, who's going to be out this week and maybe the following week. So the three tight ends that I'm going to suggest here are all good replacements if you have Bowers. Maybe these guys are on your bench or maybe in some smaller leagues on the waiver wire. We'll start out with Mark Andrews based on the highlight. Remember, Isaiah Likely no longer there. He is now with the New York Giants. The Ravens don't have a ton of reliable pass catchers either. I mean, it's Zay Flowers and Andrews to a degree, Rashad Bateman. Some people like Jacoby Lane, but he's a rookie. So Andrews is a startable asset against the Colts defense that was not strong against tight ends last year. And I also like Juwan Johnson playing the Lions. People forget he was a top 10 tight end last year, Amber. And Jordan Tyson is not going to be there. He's out for at least the first four games. We look at a player who is tied for seventh among tight ends in targets last year. The game total is right around 50, so it should be a high-scoring game. And we know that Johnson has the trust of Tyler Shuck, so Juwan Johnson's a good start. And then Dallas Goedert, who had 11 touchdowns last year. Not going to happen again, but same situation, right? The Eagles no longer have A.J. Brown. Devontae Smith didn't do a whole heck of a lot during the summer because he was dealing with an injury. Same thing with Mekhi Lemon. Dontavian Wicks is new to the offense. So there's a chance that Jalen Hurts goes to his security blanket here with Dallas Goedert. And by the way, Washington struggled against tight ends last year, 12 touchdowns allowed. So start Dallas Goedert.
0: By the way, Michael Mayer, somebody that you might want to check out if you didn't draft him, you know, see if he's available, maybe trade for him. He's going to get some burn with Brock Bowers out for the Raiders against the Dolphins starting off. All right, how about the tight ends that we want to sit?
1: And I'm going to start off with Dalton Kincaid, and I like Kincaid, although he's been injury-prone and hasn't really met expectations, but I hate this matchup against the Texans. And again, we only really have last year's data, folks, so we're going to go to school, as I mentioned at the top of the show, over the next 4 weeks plus. But last year, the Texans held all but three tight ends to fewer than 12.3 points, and this could be a low-scoring game. You know, good defense from Houston. Buffalo's defense is good, so I really think this is going to be a lowest score game, so I'm going to keep Dalton Kincaid on the bench. Same thing with Aronde Gadsden, and he really popped for about 4 weeks last year, and then everything kind of fell apart. And now, what have the Chargers done in the offseason? They brought in Charlie Kohler, who to me is the starter, and they brought in David Njoku. What you don't want is a tight end by committee option, so Gadsden, despite a great matchup against the Cardinals, should be on the sidelines. And let's go back to that Texans-Bills game. I'm going to sit Dalton Schultz. Now, he is coming off a good year. It wasn't a great year, but he was really unreliable at times last season. And in a game against Buffalo in 2025, he scored 1.8 points. And Buffalo's defense was almost impenetrable when it came to tight ends last year. Only two beat them for more than 12.6 points. So this is a good week to keep Schultz on your bench.
0: All right, let's move over to the quarterbacks. Let's start with the stardoms for week one here in 2026.

0: I love Justin Herbert. There's not a lot of Chargers I don't love this week. Why? Cardinals. Their defense is very questionable. And here's a little stat for you, for those of you who love trends, because you know I do. Herbert has scored at least 20.9 fantasy points in three of his last four opening week games. So start Justin Herbert, start Dak Prescott, and no, this is not me being a Dallas Cowboys homer. Dak owns the Giants. He's averaged nearly 20 fantasy points in 15 career games where he's played at least 50 snaps. And the Giants defense was not good against quarterbacks, especially at home last year. And the total is also in the high 40s. So Sunday night, start Dak, start Jackson Dart as well. And start Jared Goff, who is like the Rodney Dangerfield of fantasy quarterbacks. He gets no respect, but all he does is score fantasy points. And when you look at this matchup this week, another game with a high total against New Orleans, could be a high-scoring game. And Goff is averaging 293 passing yards and 20.5 fantasy points in his last 16 home games at Ford Field.
1: Okay, who do we sit, Fabs?
0: Patrick Mahomes. 3 years ago, this would have been blasphemy. Sports Illustrated would have come for my job. But I am saying that Patrick Mahomes is a matchup-based starter these days. He's coming off a torn ACL. He's not going to run as much as he did last year. And the Broncos gave up 14 points per game to quarterbacks in 2025. And in Mahomes' last two games against Denver, he's averaged fewer than 15 points. Folks, he is not elite anymore. Sit Patrick Mahomes. I'm also going to sit Jordan Love. And Love is a guy who 3 years ago we loved, no pun intended, averaged over 18 points per game. The last 2 years, fewer than 16 points per game. No Josh Jacobs. And over his last couple of games, I mean, he has been held to 185 or fewer passing yards against Minnesota in their last two meetings. And Minnesota allowed just 12 points per game to quarterbacks on their home field. So Love is only a super flex option. And I'm also going to pass on Daniel Jones. He's coming off the Achilles. The Colts wide receiver group is a bit of a question mark. Alec Pierce didn't do much during the summer because he was injured. They just brought in Keenan Allen recently against the Ravens. Even though it's not an awful matchup, I'm going to sit Daniel Jones again, unless I'm in a super flex league.
1: Yeah, and you have to think that the Ravens' defense is going to be tougher under Jesse Minter, who's a defensive head coach.
0: You would think so.
1: Yeah, you don't want to take that risk early. Week one, like you said, we're going to school. We need to see what's out there. It's all an experiment right now. All right, we're going to talk running backs and wide receivers when we return. This is NFL Fantasy Forecast.
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8: Rodgers may be seeing a blitz. Here they come. They rush five. There's the snap. Line drive down the middle. Backpedaling catch made at the 15. Metcalf breaks a tackle at the 10. The 5. Touchdown, Pittsburgh. Metcalf throwing bodies aside like the rag dolls to break tackles and get a 28-yard touchdown reception from Aaron Rodgers.
1: Kevin Harlan with the call right here on Westwood One back in week 15 of last season. Welcome back to NFL Fantasy Forecast on Westwood One, along with Sports Illustrated senior fantasy analyst Michael Fabiano. I'm Amber Theo Harris. We continue with our stardom, sit-ums, and fabs. Let's go with the wideouts. Are you starting DK Metcalf against the Falcons in week one?
0: Yeah, I am. The matchup is very favorable. Atlanta's defense was just dreadful against perimeter receivers last year. And I know we hadn't seen much of Metcalf or Michael Pittman Jr. in the preseason. I think they are still both startable, Metcalf more so as a flex this week. I also really like Luther Burden. You know, Roma Dunze is a little bit dinged up. There's no DJ Moore. We're going to talk about him in a second. So Burden is a guy who is healthy. He's over the injury he sustained in the preseason. I like him as a wide receiver to flex. Chris Godwin, also a player who is a flex option. Emeka Buka looks like he's going to be good to go this week, which is great news. But if you need a flex or a wide receiver three in a game that has a game total right around 50, could be a high-scoring game, I think Chris Godwin is well worth a look. He's a borderline streamer type of option this week.
1: Okay, Fabs, who do we want to sit at the wide receiver position?
0: And these three players are not must sits. Okay, they just have bad matchups based on the numbers from last year. Christian Watson at the top of the list. And Watson is one of my favorite breakout candidates, a wide receiver this year. But I don't love this matchup against Minnesota. He has failed to score more than 9.9 points in every single game he's played against the Vikings. And they were really good against perimeter receivers last year. I also don't like DJ Moore. I just mentioned him. The matchup against Houston, I mean, listen, do I like Josh Allen? Of course. Do I like James Cook? Sure. Is it possible that these guys don't put up bananas numbers because they're playing against Houston? I mean, that's certainly possible. But with DJ Moore, you look at this Texans defense last year, third fewest points and yards allowed to wide receivers. They only give up 10 touchdowns to wideouts last year. So DJ Moore is a player I'm sitting. Same thing with Marvin Harrison Jr. against the Lightning Bolts. They allowed just 7 touchdowns to perimeter receivers a season ago. And I do think Harrison Jr., who is in a make-or-break year from a fantasy perspective at least, will have a good season. I just don't love this matchup against Los Angeles, and I'm still waiting to see what the target distribution is between him and Michael Wilson and, of course, Trey McBride.
1: All right, Fabs, we talked about depth at the running back position earlier in the show, so let's do the running backs you want to definitely start in week one.
0: I like Bucky Irving against the Bengals. They gave up the most fantasy points to running backs last year. Now, they did add Dexter Lawrence, Jonathan Allen, so the defensive line is different. But again, Amber, we're going to school, right? But I still like Bucky Irving this week. I think you could start him as a running back, too. I like DeAndre Swift. He could see more work than usual. Remember, Kyle Manungai is coming off that hyperextended knee, so he could end up being a bit limited in this game. Last year, Carolina gave up 4.6 yards per rush and the 9th most points to running back. So DeAndre Swift is in that RB2 mix, and so is David Montgomery, my buddy. He's now the lead back for the Texans, which means I think he's going to get a lot of work against Buffalo, who were dreadful against running backs last year. In fact, no team in the entire league gave up more rushing touchdowns to running backs than the Buffalo Bills. So David Montgomery should be in your lineup. He's in that RB2 flex mix this weekend.
1: Okay, who do we want to sit for the running backs?
0: Once again, reminder, not hard, fast sits, but guys with bad matchups. Marshawn Lloyd. Josh Jacobs is not playing this weekend. We know that. Everyone was gaga over Marshawn Lloyd. The guy's been in the league 2 years, and all he's done is, well, nothing. He's been injured. And now you look at a matchup against the Vikings, who allowed the 5th fewest yards per rush last year. I don't know that Marshawn Lloyd's going to be a featured back this week either. So temper your expectations. Same thing with Quinshon Judkins. I love him. And honestly, I have to start him. But I'm tempering expectations. Jacksonville allowed only 11 total touchdowns and the 2nd fewest points of running backs last year. And the Browns are an 8.5 point dog. So if they're playing from behind, Junkins may not get a lot of burn, say, in the 4th quarter. Could see more of Dylan Sampson. And then finally, Chuba Hubbard, who, let's put it this way, last year he was bad. He lost his starting job to Rico Dowdle. Jonathan Brooks is expected to go in this game. And this matchup against the Bears could also be a negative game script. And by the way, over his final nine games last year, Hubbard averaged 5.8 points. So I'm going to keep him on the sidelines or start him as a middling flex.
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1: Welcome back to NFL Fantasy Forecast on Westwood One, along with Sports Illustrated Senior Fantasy Analyst Michael Fabiano. I'm Amber Theo Harris. All right, Fabs, let's give everybody some fantasy streaming options here in Week 1.
0: Yeah, and I've got five good ones for you. Tyler Shuck against the Lions. I talked about how that game total is right around 50. Could be a high-scoring game. And, I mean, let's not forget, Shuck was one of the best quarterbacks in fantasy in the second half of last year. I like Tony Pollard this week against the Jets. They gave up a league-high 28 total touchdowns to running backs last year. You could also figure in Tajay Spears into that mix, but that would probably be in some deeper leagues. Ken Gainwell, also worth a look in PPR leagues. Keep in mind, once again, the Bengals' worst team in the league against running backs last year. They did make an improvement to the defensive line, but if this game ends up going the way of a negative game script for the Buccaneers, then Gainwell could see a lot of opportunities in the second half as a pass catcher. I also like Quentin Johnston this week against the Cardinals and their questionable defense. We remember Johnston had that huge play in the preseason that got us all excited. And then finally, Josh Downs against the Ravens. Alec Pierce didn't do anything this summer because of the ankle. He's going to play, but I wouldn't be shocked if Downs was right there with Tyler Warren in terms of leading this team in targets. And remember, the Ravens last year gave up the sixth most fantasy points to slot receivers. So Tyler Shuck, Tony Pollard, Kenneth Gainwell, Quentin Johnston, and Josh Downs, all good streamers. And I'll give you a bonus. And Amber mentioned this player earlier in the show. That's Michael Mayer. Because Brock Bowers is out this week, Mayer will be the number one tight end against a Miami defense that might not be very good. Let's just put it that way. No. So if you need a tight end this week, Michael Mayer is worth adding and streaming in Week 1.
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1: Welcome back to NFL Fantasy Forecast on Westwood One, along with Sports Illustrated senior fantasy analyst Michael Fabiano. I'm Amber Theo Harris. All right, Fabs, I want to wrap it up with some final thoughts. And I know you have felt strong for a while, very strongly, about Drake May.
0: Yeah, and Drake May was my favorite breakout quarterback last year, and he broke out. He was the second-best quarterback in fantasy football. But if you went over to Sports Illustrated the preseason, I write a bold predictions article, and one of those predictions was that the Patriots won't make the playoffs and Drake May will regress. So I'm not going based off of solely what happened on Wednesday night, but he had three interceptions against the Seahawks. He scored 9.8 fantasy points. And when you look at the schedule, it is not even close to being as favorable this year as it was last year because the Patriots were an awful team 2 years ago. When you look at the slate, Steelers coming up in week two. They've got the Jags, the Bills. Then they've got the Packers, the Lions, the Chargers. There is a lot of tough matchups on the slate. And May's last six games dating back to last year, including the playoffs, Amber, 15 points per game. And now he doesn't have A.J. Brown for the next month at least. So I'm warning you all right now, don't be surprised if you're playing the matchups with Drake May rather than just blindly starting him every week.
1: Hey, good to know early on. All right, that'll do it for this edition of NFL Fantasy Forecast. A reminder to join us this weekend for Sunday Night Football as the Giants host the Cowboys. Scott Graham kicks it off with scores and highlights from around the league on NFL Sunday at 7:30 p.m. Eastern. Then on Monday night, the Broncos visit the Chiefs. Jamie Erdahl and Doug Peterson host the pregame show at 7 o'clock Eastern. 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The coordinating producers, Brian Finkelstein and Aaron Cummings. Executive producer, Mike Eby. The senior vice president of sports for Cumulus Media and Westwood One is Bruce Gilbert. Now for Michael Fabiano, I'm Amber Theo Harris. Thanks for joining us. 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

0: This is NFL Preview on Westwood One. A comprehensive look at this week's action in the National Football League. Now, here are your hosts, Scott Graham and Ross Tucker.
1: And a new season officially begins. There are 272 games in the regular season, 285 if you go all the way up to the Super Bowl, and we're already underway. Hi, everyone. Along with former NFL offensive lineman Ross Tucker, I'm Scott Graham, back with you again to get you set for week number one in the National Football League. Ross, welcome back to the start of an exciting new season.
2: Yeah, we are back again. How about it? What is this, year three, I think, that I'm in the saddle with you for NFL Preview, which I thoroughly enjoy every week. In fact, it was a couple days ago, someone hit us up on social media. I saw it, at Ross Tucker NFL. They said, I'm ready for NFL Preview. Is it back? When are you guys going to post it? So I like that. I like when people let us know that they really enjoy it and us getting in and previewing every game, which should be a really, really fun week one in the NFL.
1: We're going to start it out with Sunday Night Football here on Westwood One, and a pretty familiar combination, the Dallas Cowboys and the New York Giants. Dallas has won 16 of 18 against the Giants. They're 10-1 playing the Giants week one. But is this a different Giants situation? It should be, with a new sheriff in town and their new head coach, John Harbaugh.
2: Well, and I envision both these teams being significantly improved. For the Cowboys, let's be honest, their defense can't be much worse than it was last year. And with some of the additions they've made, like getting Caleb Downs out of Ohio State in the first round, and maybe just as notably, getting Christian Parker as their new defensive coordinator who comes over from the division rival Eagles, I think the Cowboys, look, they don't have to be a top 10 defense. They just can't be one of the worst in the league. They just can't be bottom five. It's not that high of a bar. I would expect their offense to be just as good this year as it was last year, although they're going to have to do it early in the season without their best offensive lineman, Tyler Smith, who recently underwent thumb surgery. For the Giants, it's a new era, and it's the John Harbaugh era, and his track record speaks for itself. Just getting a perennially successful coach like that in New York, I think, should go a long way for a team with a bunch of young talent, with Jackson Dart, Malik Nabers, and Cam Scadaboo at the skill positions.
1: Stay inside the division in the NFC East. The Eagles open at home against the Washington Commanders. Now, Washington 16-11 when Jaden Daniels starts, 3-7 when he doesn't. He is ready to go for the first time against the Eagles since 2024, and he's going against Jalen Hurts, who's never lost on opening day.
2: Well, and getting Jaden Daniels, a healthy Jaden Daniels back, is obviously gigantic for the Commanders. You know, they're a weird team where it feels like a couple years ago they really benefited from winning a lot of close games late. Last year it went the other way. My guess is they're probably more like in the middle of those two teams, but what you know is that Jaden Daniels is good enough that he gives him a chance. And to have veteran receivers like McLaurin as well as Stephon Diggs, they're going to test this Eagles secondary. Everybody knows about Cooper DeJean and Quinyon Mitchell, but the other three spots are sort of question marks for the Eagles, just like the new offense is in Philadelphia under offensive coordinator Sean Mannion. Really curious to see how the Eagles look out of the gate on that side of the ball.
1: Two surprise division winners from last year, the Bears visiting Carolina in week one.
2: And both of them went on epic runs last year of winning those close games, kind of like what we talked about with the Commanders a couple years ago. Both young quarterbacks, Caleb Williams and Bryce Young, appear to play their best late in games when it matters the most. That's a heck of a good trait to have in a starting quarterback. Both teams have already been bit a little bit by the injury bug, Carolina more so than Chicago.
1: Ross, week one, of course, already underway with the season opener in Seattle. The defending world champion Seahawks going up against their Super Bowl 60 opponent, the New England Patriots. This one was much more exciting than what we saw in Super Bowl 60. New England built a lead in this game, and Seattle, playing without the injured Sam Darnold, had to ride Drew Lock back. Early in the fourth quarter, Jackson Smith and Jigba had a 45-yard touchdown on a pass from Lock that tied the game at 10. The Seahawks then got a field goal to take the lead, and the defense dug in the closing seconds with New England knocking on the door.
3: Third down, five. Patriots down by three. 26 seconds to go. Shotgun snap to May. Moved out of the pocket. Throws a pass. End zone. Intercepted in the end zone. Was he inbounds? Intercepted by Job. Seattle has picked off May. They've done it again. The defense of Seattle has done it again. Drake May has thrown his third interception in this quarter.
1: Kevin Harlan here on Westwood One. 13-10 the final. The Seahawks win the opener. The New England Patriots, by the way, have lost A.J. Brown after that game to an ankle injury. He's going to be out for at least 4 weeks. Over in Melbourne, Australia, this game came down to one team having a lot more in the tank than the other as the San Francisco 49ers blew by a preseason favorite, the L.A. Rams.
4: Purdy back in the shotgun here on second down at 8. Kalon Black motions out to the left. Shotgun snap. Purdy back looking.

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4: 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Seems apropos because we're going to have a couple riddles coming up here on the program as we continue our look at week one. Here's your riddle. The Buffalo Bills take on the Houston Texans in Houston at Reliance Stadium. Who's going to be in the booth as the color analyst in that game for CBS?
5: It's going to be me in the booth with Ian Eagle calling it Sunday, 1 o'clock Eastern. Will Anderson, the star edge rusher for the Texans, is calling it an AFC championship type of game, and I kind of agree with him. You know, I did my power rankings this week for the Ross Tucker Football Podcast. I have both these teams in the top five teams in the NFL. So, needless to say, very excited to be in the booth for this one. What's fascinating about it, the Texans have owned the Bills in recent years. Not just winning the games, but the way in which they're winning the games. The only games it feels like where Josh Allen really doesn't look good and really doesn't play well is against the Houston Texans. So we'll see if under Joe Brady, the new Bills head coach who's making his debut after being promoted from offensive coordinator, if that makes a difference. Meanwhile, on the other side of the ball, CJ Stroud ended the season very, very poorly. Now he has to go against a Jim Leonard Bills defense that you don't really know what you're going to see because Leonard hasn't called a defense here in the NFL before.
4: Baltimore Ravens take on the Indianapolis Colts. Here's your next quiz. Jesse Minter becomes the fourth head coach in Baltimore franchise history. Know about John Harbaugh, Brian Billick. Who's the first?
5: That Ted Marchibroda. Yes! Yes! Honestly, we could do a show every week, Scott, where it's just you giving me trivia questions and me seeing if I can get it. Yes, Ted Marchibroda. Man, that
4: well,
5: makes
4: the new
5: me
4: look,
5: feel good.
4: New look Ravens come in, and they go against an Indy team that had the bottom fall out after Daniel Jones got hurt last year. They lost 8 out of 9. They didn't win a game after Jones ruptured his Achilles tendon. So what do you see in this one?
5: Well, yeah, I think all eyes will be on Daniel Jones just to see, is he 100%? Mobility is a big part of his game. And then for the Ravens, just the newness. You know, Minter calling the defense, you feel good about that. Declan Doyle calling the offense, this will be his first time as an offensive play caller. He's got several different influences like Sean Payton and Ben Johnson. That's a pretty good place to start. Week one, typically a unique entity unto itself because of all that unknown.

0: Browns are at the Jaguars. Deshaun Watson, 693 days since his last game. That's actually not the longest streak of his career. And the Jaguars, of course, coming off Trevor Lawrence's career year last year, going 13-4.
1: Deshaun Watson has a longer not playing
0: streak 700.
1: Than 693 days.
0: Yeah, he had a 700.
1: That is unheard of. Twice he has gone close to 700 days in between games. Well, it won't be easy. Anthony Campanelli, the Jaguars' defensive coordinator, is fantastic. There's a reason why the Jags won so many games last year. I think everyone is curious to see whether or not they can pick up where they left off on both sides of the ball after a highly successful debut season for head coach Liam Cohen.
0: Coming up, what to expect when Joe Burrow and the Bengals face off against Baker Mayfield and the Tampa Bay Buccaneers. This is NFL.
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0: We continue along on NFL Preview, getting you ready for Week 1. The Tampa Bay Buccaneers will open their season in Cincinnati against the Bengals. That means Baker Mayfield against Joe Burrow. Mayfield 3-0 against Burrow head-to-head. And, Ross, you remember that Joe Burrow has really struggled early in seasons. In Weeks 1 and 2 in his career, he's 3-9.
1: And I don't have much of an explanation for that other than he's so good in his preparation and at having a good feel for what he's going to see. That's hard in Week 1 and Week 2. They've come up with new stuff in the offseason. They haven't shown it before. So it you can almost over-prepare at times. This is one of my favorite matchups of the week, probably because it's two of my favorite quarterbacks in the NFL. Baker Mayfield, I told him this in the summer, just the charisma he shows when he's on the field, the fight, the effort, the passion, the enthusiasm, love that. And so do the Bucks. They just gave him $165 million for 3 years. Meanwhile, Burrow's the closest, I feel like, Scott, to what we used to see from Peyton Manning, Tom Brady, Drew Brees, just like the human computer chip. The Bengals think they're much better on defense. They're going to have to be.
0: Atlanta Falcons open in Pittsburgh against the Steelers. Kevin Stefanski, who had a couple of playoff appearances that still couldn't save his job in Cleveland, going up against a Steelers team led

0: by Aaron Rodgers. This is year number 22, Ross, and Aaron says this is going to be his last, but Mike Tomlin's not there anymore.
1: No, it's a new world order in Pittsburgh. Very, very different to not see Mike Tomlin on the sideline. Pretty cool that Mike McCarthy gets to be the head coach for his hometown team. Meanwhile, for the Falcons, I'm not really sure what to expect. We know they have good skill at receiver, tight end, and, of course, Bijan Robinson, but it wasn't a convincing victory for Tua Tagovailoa to earn the start in this one.
0: New Orleans Saints open in Detroit against the Lions. The Saints had their fewest points in 20 years last year, trying to get that offense going against the Detroit team that's got a tie for the best record in the NFL over the last three seasons, but they're one of four active teams who's never made it to a Super Bowl.
1: You know what's interesting, Scott? Every time I go on radio stations around the country over the last couple of weeks, they love to say, who's your surprise team? Who's the team that you really think is going to be good that other people don't? My answer has been the Saints. I really like the way the Saints played the second half of the year. I'm a believer in Tyler Shuck and what he showed with Kellen Moore, and I think they are going to be a force to be reckoned with. I wouldn't be surprised if they win the NFC South, and they're probably getting the Lions at the right time. The Lions won't have either Kirby Joseph or Brian Branch at safety, which gives Shuck and the Saints a chance to pull off the upset.
0: The Jets, with Geno Smith back at quarterback, open in Tennessee against the Titans. The Titans have not had a lot of success in Week 1. In fact, the last time they won a Week 1 game, Cam Ward was a freshman at Incarnate Word.
1: Can you imagine all the things? Like, can you imagine 10 years ago telling people, yeah, in 10 years, Aaron Rodgers will be the quarterback for the Steelers and Mike McCarthy will be his head coach? Or that Geno Smith will be back with the Jets? That's one of the beauties of the NFL. It's like a reality story that you wouldn't believe. I love games like this because both these teams are coming off of really bad seasons. They both think they're improved. They want to be improved. They both also know if they're going to be improved, they got to win this game. They got to beat another team in that same boat as them, which means this is going to be an absolute dogfight.
0: When we return, Ross gets us ready for Kyler Murray and the Vikings showdown with the Green Bay Packers. This is NFL.
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0: 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We continue getting you ready for Week 1. Big game in the NFC North right out of the chute, the Green Bay Packers, and the key number here is 4. Kyler Murray is Kevin O'Connell's fourth starting quarterback in 5 seasons as the head coach. Jordan Love in his 4th season. Why is that important? Aaron Rodgers won his first MVP in his 4th season. Brett Favre won his first MVP in his 4th season.
1: Well, you know what? the way things are looking right now, for the Packers to have the type of year they want.

0: want to have, Jordan Love might have to be the MVP. You know, right now they're not going to have Micah Parsons back for the foreseeable future. We'll see when they get one of the best defensive players in the league back in the lineup. And then it's really an unknown with Josh Jacobs, their running back, who's on the commissioner's exempt list. You know, Josh Jacobs, they like to run the offense through Josh Jacobs. They want to run the football. That's where everything really starts for Matt LaFleur. He wants to be a running team. And so, you know, it's a situation where Jordan Love and those tight ends and those receivers might really have to carry the day early in the season. That will not be easy against Brian Flores, the Vikings defensive coordinator, who's known for all types of zone pressures, exotics coming from all over the place. They're going to try to confuse Jordan Love, force him to hold the ball. Meanwhile, on the other side, I think everybody's excited to see what Kyler Murray looks like in a different uniform, what Kyler Murray looks like under Kevin O'Connell's tutelage with the Minnesota Vikings. The Vikings won 9 games last year with bottom 3, certainly bottom 5 quarterback play. If Kyler Murray's just okay, if Kyler Murray's a top 20 quarterback in the NFL, the Vikings have a chance to really do some damage this season starting Sunday against Green Bay.
1: Matt's brother Mike LaFleur makes his head coaching debut for the Cardinals, trying to become the first Cardinals coach to lead his team to the playoffs in his first year since Norm Berry. That was 1925. They're in L.A. against the Chargers. Jim Harbaugh, 11-6 in his first 2 seasons, hasn't gotten over that hump out of the wild card round yet.
0: Yeah, I knew the Ted Marchabrota. Norm Berry was, that's a tough one for me. Norm Berry's tough. That was a little bit before my time. The Cardinals, you know, I know that they don't have high expectations for this year, but especially if Marvin Harrison Jr. can take that next step, they got a fun skill group. Jeremiah Love, the number 3 overall pick running back at Notre Dame. You know, Trey McBride, who had a record-breaking season last year at tight end. Michael Wilson, who just got a contract for $25 million a year. They have some real guys. Meanwhile, for the Chargers, 2 new coordinators. We'll see if that is enough for the Chargers to finally get over the hump and win a playoff game this year.
1: Miami Dolphins with their new quarterback Malik Willis go to Las Vegas to begin against the Raiders, where Kirk Cousins becomes the 28th different starting quarterback for the Raiders since 2003. That's second most in the NFL.
0: Wow. Most of the Browns?
1: Yep.
0: Okay.
1: by a lot, by the way. 39 for the Browns as opposed to 28 for the Raiders.
0: Oh, my goodness. Well, speaking of oh, my goodness, the Raiders don't have Brock Bowers in this game. News came out. Meniscus trim. He's by far their best weapon. They're going to have to run the football, whether it's Ashton Jeanty or the rookie Mike Washington, to help out Kirk Cousins. Meanwhile, for the Dolphins, they are playing a lot of young guys. Feels like a rebuilding year in South Florida.
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1: 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If it's Monday Night Football, it's on Westwood One. And Monday night kicks off with the Broncos and the Chiefs. Kansas City 6-11 last year. Patrick Mahomes on the comeback trail. Denver stopped Kansas City's streak of 9 straight division titles, and this was a team that put together a magical end to the season that came up short of the Super Bowl.
0: It's just weird to even hear you say 6-11 for the Kansas City Chiefs. And it's super impressive that Patrick Mahomes is back for this game and will play. I think everybody, myself included, is really curious to see how the Chiefs bounce back from a rare down year. They still have question marks. You look at their roster, you look at different spots around the team, they're counting on a lot of young guys in key roles this year that they really need to step up. Meanwhile, for the Broncos, I think you can make the case they're pretty much as good as anybody in the AFC. Top 5 offensive line, maybe the best in the NFL. Top 5 defense. They think they're the best defense in the NFL. That is a pretty darn good formula. We'll see how they kick off against Kansas City Monday night.
1: We do this every year in week one, Ross, and we never hold you accountable, but who's going to be playing in the Super Bowl when this all wraps up in Los Angeles?
0: Well, good timing for this segment because I'm going to take the Broncos in Los Angeles against the Rams. I know the Rams are the prohibitive favorite, and most of the time the prohibitive favorite does not win it, but I always go by what I think is most likely. And have you seen the Rams roster? I'll take Rams over Broncos in Super Bowl 61.
1: Have a good time in Houston. Ross, we'll talk to you again next week.
0: Sounds great. Thank you, Scott.
1: That's going to do it for this edition of NFL Preview. Join us Sunday night when Ryan Ratke and Mike Golic have the action for Sunday Night Football from the Meadowlands as the New York Giants host the Dallas Cowboys. I'll kick off the broadcast with scores and highlights from around the league on NFL Sunday at 7:30 Eastern time. The producer of NFL Preview is Nick Pope, executive producer Mike Eby, senior vice president of sports for Cumulus Media and Westwood One is Bruce Gilbert. Now for Ross Tucker, I'm Scott Graham. Thanks for joining us. 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
1: The march to Los Angeles has already begun. 18 weeks and 270 more regular season games to go, as the journey to the Lombardi Trophy begins with a single step. Well, actually two. The defending champs have already survived a first test, and one of the season's favorites has already been humbled. We're going to take a look back at the season openers in Seattle and Melbourne, Australia. We'll also be joined by new Dallas linebacker Rashawn Gary. Check out what's happening around the league with Sports Illustrated's Albert Breer. And remember back to 25 years ago when a terrorist attack stopped the nation and the game in its tracks. And it all starts right now. Welcome back. Today, everyone still has a chance. As we navigate week one, each team, whether perennial favorites or teams that have spent years on the outside looking in, has the knowledge that the NFL constantly evolves. You know, for the last 36 years, each season has brought at least 4 new playoff teams from the season before. Last year, it was 6, including the two teams that met in the Super Bowl. One team that would love to make that claim this year is the New York Giants. They kick off Sunday Night Football here on Westwood One against their longtime nemesis, the Dallas Cowboys, also hoping to jump back into the tournament. Big Blue has a new look and a Super Bowl-winning coach in John Harbaugh, who sounds more than ready to get started.
9: It feels like it's taken forever to get here, and it feels like it happened just like that at the same time. And I don't know how that works. Time is a crazy, amazing thing, but it feels both those things at the same time. Yet they've worked really hard. We all have. There's been a lot that's gone. A lot of water's gone under the bridge to get us to this point. And now we get an opportunity to see how far it's taken us, you know, and then we'll go from there again.
1: One of last year's new arrivals in the postseason field was the Denver Broncos, who broke Kansas City's 9-year chokehold on the AFC West, making it all the way to the conference championship game. They start on Monday Night Football at Arrowhead Stadium against those same Chiefs, and maybe the same Patrick Mahomes. The face of the Chiefs will be back following a 9-month rehab from a torn ACL in December, while his Chiefs were completing an almost unthinkable 6-11 season. Being back on the field gives Patrick a perspective that all of us may not share.
11: I had someone hit me in the back at one of the practices, and every coach was freaking out, but I was like, "That's kind of, I'm glad. I guess someone hit me and I didn't just crumble, you know?" And so stuff like that's good for me. And so now it's about going out there and playing the game, and so I'm excited for it.
1: Tampa Bay was another team that saw a streak of divisional titles broken last year as Baker Mayfield and company missed the playoffs for the first time in 5 years. But that didn't stop the Bucs from giving Mayfield a 3-year deal and the richest contract in franchise history, which Baker learned about while watching the 20th anniversary release of the movie Cars with his teammates and their kids.
14: For me, it's not about just taking time to enjoy that. It's realizing that I have an unbelievable opportunity to continue to lead this building. And for me, that's working even harder and trying to push this group even harder. I don't think there's been a moment where I'm like, okay, I've made it. For me, it's not like that, or I probably should retire. There's still a lot of hunger, a lot of drive, and need to continue that way.
1: One game that has the look of a playoff preview in week one is the Buffalo Bills visiting the Houston Texans. Both teams won 12 games last year before being bounced out in the postseason in the divisional round. The Texans' Will Anderson sounds like he's seeing bigger things ahead as these two teams get set to meet on Sunday in Houston.
15: We already said, like, this is an AFC championship matchup. Two really good teams. We have a ton of respect for them. Josh Allen leading the way. Really great offensive line. James Cook, man, the best running back in the league. One of the best running backs in the league. So it's going to be a great matchup for us. But the type of atmosphere that I'm feeling like is going to be on Sunday is going to be that AFC championship type feel. Like I said, two really great teams battling out. That's been battling these last 2 years since I've been here. It's going to be a good matchup for us.
1: Of course, the season has already kicked off with a Super Bowl rematch on opening night for just the third time in history, and an evening that turned out to be much more compelling than the night in Santa Clara back in February. For a recap, here's Hall of Famer Kurt Warner and Kevin Harlan. Kev?
16: Hey, Scott, thanks so much. What a game in Seattle on the opening night of the season. Kurt Warner, a 10-0 lead by New England. Everything went right. Halftime arrived, then left in the second half, controlled by the Seahawks without Sam Darnold, and they win it 13-10.
17: Yeah, Seattle loses their quarterback on the first drive. A lot of rust by the Seattle team coming out of the blocks, but they seem to really hit their stride, especially defensively in the second half, turning over Drake May three times. I thought it was the opposite for New England. Thought they started sharp. I thought they were efficient. They weren't making any mistakes. Drake May was careful with the football, got them that 10-0 lead, and then second half, specifically the fourth quarter, now Drake May starts putting the ball in harm's way over and over and over again, and then finishing up with just the decision that leaves you scratching your head in a situation where you've got 3 points on the board that you can tie this thing up, and he just lays a ball up in the end zone. Josh Jobe stealing it to finish the game and get the Seahawks, the champs, their first win of the season. And so we'll see how this carries over. Being the fourth quarter was bad for the Patriots. Can they shake that off as they move into week number two? And then the Seahawks. No Sam Darnold. We don't know what the future is there, but Drew Locke making a few plays down the stretch to get them that win.
16: A disheartening loss for the Patriots. The second half, the three interceptions. The defense of Seattle really took aim at quarterback Drake May. But you mentioned Drew Luck right there. He's an 8-year veteran. He's played for a handful of teams, coming in the second series and never blinked.
17: He didn't. He made some huge plays for them. Specifically the 4th-and-1, all out pressure, hits JSN for the big touchdown, which really changed the momentum to Seattle's side. Now, the question has always been, can he consistently play the quarterback position? Now, this team is built to run the football, play great defense, and allow the quarterback to be a complementary piece. If they have to play with Drew Lock for a period of time, can he be that complementary piece without making the mistakes? Because this team, I believe, is good enough with the players they have around Drew Lock to still win football games. How far they can go, not really sure, but I believe they can win football games if Sam Darnold can come back at some point this season.
16: So Scott in the rematch of Super Bowl 60 in Seattle on Wednesday night in the Pacific Northwest. The defending champions came back from a 10-0 lead deficit and scored 13 unanswered to win it 13-10 over their opponent in Super Bowl 60, the New England Patriots, as we send it back to you in our studios.
18: 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For game 2 on the season schedule, a trip across the world. The NFL planted its flag into the soil of an 8th international venue on Thursday night when the 49ers and Rams met in a key division battle in Week 1. Ryan Racky and Hall of Famer Isaac Bruce were on the call. They have the recap.
19: Scott, the San Francisco 49ers dominated the LA Rams in Australia. And Isaac, I don't think it was a surprise to anybody the 49ers won the game.
20: Right.
19: The way they did it, though, really running the ball down the Rams' throat and taking the air completely out of the Rams was unexpected and impressive.
20: You know, it was eerily similar to the first matchup between these two teams last year. The 49ers won the time of possession. They took the ball away from the Rams. And it's pretty much what we saw here today. So the 49ers just dominated the game from a play-calling standpoint, physicality standpoint, and putting points on the board, obviously. So I can expect a lot of great things from the 49ers this year. I think the Rams will go back to the drawing board and make sure they tighten up that running game, that run defense, and try to look forward to getting their first win next week.
19: You can see why the 49ers are so optimistic with all these guys back and healthy. Now, they did suffer some injuries in this game. Dejon Stribling left early, did not return. He's somebody they were hoping for a lot from. But, boy, you see Kittle back on the field and healthy. You see Christian McCaffrey out there looking good, Brock Purdy looking good. Fred Warner on the defensive side of the ball. I know you love him anyway, but he was really impressive coming back.
20: Well, the 49ers put a lot of resources into their defense, and guys like Warner, guys like Bosa, to have them back on the field, calling their plays, making sure guys are lined up, and playing at a Pro Bowl, all-pro level, you know, it incites their other teammates to do the same. So just having those guys back in the fold, it bodes well for the 49ers, what they like to do defensively. They like to get after you. They like to to hit you. They like to be physical with you and like to get multiple hats on the football, and they did just that today versus the Rams.
19: Rams are certainly going to take a lot of flack for their travel plans. And coming down here, there's going to be a lot of people saying, we told you it wasn't going to work, and it didn't work. A lot of football left to be played for the Rams. What's your outlook for them going forward? What do you want to see from LA?
20: I'm sure they're going to shore it up defensively. I mean, a lot of people say no one's coming to save you, but there is a guy that was missing today in number 99. So that guy's going to be back. And at the same time, I feel like these guys can get it back together. They can get back on their home turf back in LA, fix things up. And it won't be long before this offense explodes like we know it can explode. Sean McVay will not stand for just scoring 7 points a game when he's used to scoring 30 a game. So I can look forward to this offense coming back and being who they are, and the team as a whole winning a lot of football games this year.
19: There's nobody else around the league that says we've got an 8-time All-Pro waiting to jump back in. Aaron Donald will be back for the Rams, but for Week 1, all about the 49ers. A 27-7 win at the Melbourne Cricket Ground. Let's send it back to Scott Graham now in the studio.
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You know, Roger Goodell has been the commissioner of the National Football League since 2006. And over those 20 years, a common theme of the league's exponential growth has been international expansion.

0: With games this season in 7 different international cities on 4 continents, the league is being seen by more fans in more places than ever before. As preparations started for Thursday night's first ever game in Australia, our own Ryan Racky caught up with the commissioner for a sit-down chat.
1: Scott, thanks very much. Commissioner, welcome to Melbourne. It's certainly exciting to be here for the first ever game in Australia. I know you've been to so many of these international games. Give us your early thoughts on what you've seen from the fans and their response to being here down under.
2: You know, it's been incredible. This country in general just has incredible sports fans. They just they love sport. They love to play it. They love to watch it. They love to be a part of it. And I think you see that passion. And they have a deep understanding for sports. They like the competitiveness of it. And I think our fan base here has grown very quickly in the last couple of years. And hopefully this will move it to another level.
1: This is the 8th different country outside the U.S. that has hosted an NFL regular season game. Why is the international footprint so important for the league?
2: I think it's all about growth. You know, I think, you know, we obviously don't think we're finished growing in the United States, but the biggest growth opportunity is clearly the rest of the world. And I think, you know, to be a global sport puts us in a different position. And it's something that we think we can become. And we believe in our game. And the fan reaction we're getting would verify that ultimately. And so I think in some ways we're responding to that interest, but in other ways we're trying to accelerate that growth.
1: All right, this is game number 2 of the 2026 season, an exciting opener between the Patriots and the Seahawks yesterday. As we begin a new season for the NFL, what are the headlines for Roger Goodell? What are the things you're looking at as we begin this 26 campaign?
2: Well, you know, it's the things you don't expect that, you know, make the season ultimately. You know, those unexpected, you know, performances by individuals, by teams. We're really proud of the competitiveness of the league and the fact that teams that maybe didn't make the playoffs last year are going to be in the playoffs. Mm-hmm. And I think we've seen that every year. So everybody starts with that hope. And I think that's great for the league and great for our fan base and great for our partners. And so I don't know which way it'll go, but that's actually the fun of it for me. As a fan, you love seeing that. And we work so hard in the offseason to reevaluate our everything from policies to rules to make the changes. On the field, we'll see some of the tweaks we've made and see if they produce some of the results we're looking. But ultimately, it's about keeping the game strong, make sure that we continue to have the great access for our fans on a global basis. And I think we're going to see that.
1: All right, one of the headlines we've seen recently, media reports would suggest that you're going to stick around in your role for a few more years. What is it that keeps you coming back and wanting to do this job?
2: That's a really good question. I love it. I really, truly believe in the NFL and the impact that it has on people, on communities. And I think we have a lot more to do. You know, whether it's the international growth, whether it's continuing to develop our partnership with the players and trying to figure out what else we can do that continues to grow this game together. Our media partners that are so valuable to us and provide access for our fans. All of that is just makes you feel very optimistic about the future. So we have a lot to do. I'm proud to be part of it for a few more years at least, and that'll be the fun part.
1: Well, Commissioner, certainly great to get a chance to visit with you. It's great to be here for a historic game. We appreciate a few minutes. Thanks very much.
2: Thank you. It's great to be here, and it's just perfect. So.
1: NFL Commissioner Roger Goodell. Scott, we'll send it back to you in the studio.
0: Okay, thanks, Ryan. Of note here is what the commissioner told me during our conversation in February at Super Bowl 60, that a world where the NFL could have teams or even divisions based in international cities is certainly still on the table for the future. To that end, let's find out what's happening around the NFL. We're welcoming in the newest contributor to our NFL Insider family, Sports Illustrated's Albert Breer. Welcome to the party.
3: Well, thanks for having me, Scott. I'm excited about the season ahead.
0: I'll tell you what, we're talking about the international expansion stuff, and you've been talking about it. It doesn't appear that we are done with new countries, new venues, new places where the NFL might be playing in the future.
3: Yeah, I think the first thing you want to look at is the plan for just the broader international outreach. And so, part of why they've tried to get to 18 games is to add more inventory. So you're taking less home games away from teams to go international. And the goal has been to get to 16 regular season games outside of the United States. And, you know, obviously if you're at 18, if you're at 18 regular season games per team, then you've got more flexibility to do that. And, you know, then it'd be like, okay, like, well, what countries are next? There will be some movement within the countries that they're already in. And we've seen that in Germany. You know, we've seen that, you know, I think we'll at some point see that, you know, in the UK. They obviously went to Dublin, which is just outside of that. I think we'll see that in Australia. Then there's new countries, and, you know, I think Japan is certainly on the NFL's radar. Tokyo might be next. And Australia, you know, Melbourne isn't just a test case for Sydney and other cities in Australia because of the logistics. It's also a test case for places like Tokyo. And then elsewhere in Europe, you know, and I think elsewhere in Europe would include places like Italy. There are a couple of cities that would be, I think, on the table there. And then I think one of the other frontiers that hasn't been tapped into yet, that's a little thornier for a million different reasons, is the Middle East. You know, and the countries over there like Saudi Arabia have already expressed interest in hosting NFL games. How comfortable is the NFL with going over there? We've already seen the NBA go to Abu Dhabi. So that would be another frontier they'd be looking at. As for the idea of putting teams over there, that was their goal. You know, when they started the international series in London in 2007, it was, okay, can we get a team over there within 15 years? Obviously, that clock's already run out. Believe it or not, the idea was they'd have advances in air travel by now. Some of those things haven't happened. It's still really difficult logistically to pull off. I think they do feel like from a growth standpoint, they're right where they need to be to put a team over there. It's just when the logistics going to cooperate.
0: All right. So the test run in Melbourne went very well in terms of the NFL, in terms of crowd enjoyment of the game. Maybe not so much if you're the LA Rams and the way that game turned out for them. But I got to tell you something. Aside from that, and I think people were a little bit shocked about how flat the Rams looked on Thursday Night Football, but the Niners, back healthy again, looked like they were firing on all cylinders.
3: Yeah, and it's going to be interesting too, Scott, just as an aside to the logistics part of that. Like, you know, the Rams, part of their focus here was not having to reacclimate. So it's going to be really interesting also to see what these teams look like in week two, you know, and who this might have a bigger effect on in week two. Because the Rams, at least on paper, would have, you know, an easier reacclimation to playing in the States. I'm with you. The Niners look like a Kyle Shanahan Niners team. And, you know, I think in so many ways you saw a lot of their best players playing well. Nick Bosa made plays. George Kittle made plays. Christian McCaffrey made plays. Brock Purdy was super efficient out there. We saw Fred Warner cause two fumbles. And that's great news, you know, because I think the biggest knock about where the Niners are from a roster standpoint right now relates to their age. And so that a lot of those older players are there and the best players still on the field in a game that could have huge implications down the line, I think's really, really big for the Niners. Now, what does that look like in November and December? We're going to have to wait to see. And on the flip side of it, if there's one concern I come out of this with, and it's not Matthew Stafford, I think Stafford's going to be fine on the Rams end of it, it'd be the run defense. They allowed 174 yards rushing. I said this looked very much like a Kyle Shanahan game, a Kyle Shanahan team coming at the Rams. Well, that 174 yards rushing, based on how much they've invested in their front, that was more than they allowed in 18 to 20 games last year, if you include the playoffs. So that's definitely something that I know, you know, Sean McVay, Chris Shula, and their staff are going to be looking at coming back.
0: Now, the opening game, saw Seattle, a team from their division, survive even in a difficult situation of losing their quarterback. And New England really struggled. They ended up losing more than just the ball game.
3: Yeah, and so I think, you know, you saw some, I'd say, young quarterback plays from Drake May with the three interceptions. You know, if I had to kind of assign what the issue was on those, based on some of the conversation I've had, I'd say, you know, the first mistake for Drake was a physical one, and just missing Romeo Doubs, threw that ball too far inside and allowed the deflection, which Nehemiah Pritchett was able to cash in with the pick. I think the second one was mental. And you saw that with the way Julian Love, you know, was able to get a jump on that ball. And then the third one was both. You know, you're throwing into a crowd in the end zone. Not great situational awareness when you can have a field goal on the next play to tie it and send it to overtime. And he physically didn't get the ball there. So, they think they're going to be able to clean that stuff up. But, you know, it is something to look at for sure. And it's easy to tie that to some of the turnover issues that he had when he played stronger defenses in the playoffs, in those four playoff games against the Chargers, the Texans, the Broncos, and the Seahawks. You mentioned there was a cost there for the Patriots, and that's obvious with A.J. Brown. Bad luck, I would say. A.J. Brown's another one where you look at his injury history, and there was some concern in that in trading for him, and teams that had talked to the Eagles about it. This was more of, I think, a freak type of thing, the way that Pritchett's knee went into Brown's ankle. But this is, you know, a tricky injury, a high ankle sprain. So they put him on injury reserve today. He'll be out for the next 4 weeks. And the first game back for him, at least the first game he'd be eligible to come back, is October 18th against the Jets. What complicates that is they play the Bears 4 days later. So could that delay his return? You know, we'll see. And then, of course, the Seahawks had an injury too. You know, I think Sam Darnold coming back off the hip, it might take a little time here. The way I heard that characterized is a 3 to 6 week injury. You know, we'll see if he could beat that. They certainly dodged a bullet. Could have been way worse, you know, with the hip injury and him having to go to the hospital, have the CT scan done. But it does look like it's going to be Drew Lock for at least a week or two.
0: We're going to talk about other injured quarterbacks in week one. You got to wonder if Kevin Stefanski wakes up in the morning and says, am I going to catch a break anywhere? Because Tua Tagovailoa begins the season as his starting quarterback, and yet here in week one, he will not.
3: Yeah, and so I believe it was an oblique injury that he suffered in practice on Thursday. That's a tough one for a quarterback. That's, you know, what Darnold had in the playoffs. And so they've ruled him out for the game against the Steelers. And you do wonder what this is going to mean going forward. Now, Cooper Rush is the backup. And part of the reason why they went with Tua, I mean, the main reason they went with Tua was Michael Penix just wasn't ready yet. He was cleared for 11-on-11 on August 22nd, and they've worked hard to ramp him up. But this is a new offense for him, new offensive coordinator, new head coach, new system. So, you know, Tua is in the process of learning, or Michael Penix is in the process of learning all of that. And Tua's had the spring and the summer to get himself ready to play. And that was why it just made sense for the time being to go with Tua. Tua didn't beat out Michael Penix. Penix just wasn't ready to run the offense at a level that they wanted him to be at. And, you know, there's also the thing where you want your quarterback to be able to go out there and build some confidence and then maintain it because he knows what he's doing. And so they wanted to give Penix a little bit more time. And I think now, Scott, you got to ask the question, like, you know, is Tua ever going to get another shot? You know, because if this goes Cooper Rush in week one to Penix in week two, if this goes Cooper Rush the first 2 weeks to Penix in week three, you know, I don't know where the opening would be for Tua to get the job back based on how he performed over the summer. So it's certainly a lot of complications to this one. I do think the new Falcons brass wants to get a good long look at Michael Penix, and once Penix is in there, it may be tough to get him out of the lineup.
0: All right, so same division, same position. I said earlier that Baker Mayfield signed a 3-year deal. It's actually more than that, and Tampa Bay is all in on Baker Mayfield moving forward.
3: It's a 3-year extension, so it's a 4-year deal. And, I always say to people, like, these aren't really extensions. You know, they're seen that way because that's the best way to calculate the new money on the deal. But it is a brand new 4-year deal. And, this really kind of, I would say, came up over the course of the last week plus. Last Wednesday or Thursday, the team had reached out. And really, it was Baker, not the team, closing the door on doing a deal when they got to the start of training camp. The Buccaneers have done a ton of deals in camp over the last few years. Tristan Wirfs, Luke Gadecki, Zion McCollum. This year they did Vita Vey in the middle of camp. So this has been sort of their standard operating procedure, which is part of why Baker Mayfield tried to draw on the line of sand because he wanted done before then. But the Bucs had always kind of left open the idea, like, we could revisit this. And so you know, they felt like we weren't all that far apart back in July, and they were able to get together. And I think the key was that magic number, $55 million per year, did exist based on the value of the franchise tag, which probably be around $50 million in 2027. So for two tags would cost about 110. 110 divided by two is 55. So then you have your average. And that's what they were working off of. And, you know, I think it's a fair deal when you look at it. 50 this year, 50 next year, 50 in 2028, and then $55 million in 2029, which, you know, again, folds in the existing year. You know, one of the things for Baker was he wanted to know he's the guy, right? And so they added an extra year and upped the guarantees from where they had been before. They had been talking about a two-year extension before. So this, you know, puts Baker in a position where he is the team's franchise quarterback for the foreseeable future. And, you know, that's really, again, what he's wanted. He moved his family to Tampa a couple years ago, and that was sort of the first signal, like, that he wanted to be there for the long haul, and that's how he viewed himself. And clearly with this contract, the Buccaneers see him that way too.
0: Come a long way from taking out the garbage cans and running a book club at the stadium in Cleveland. Albert, really enjoyed so much chatting with you. It's great to have you aboard on the team. We'll talk to you again next week.
3: Absolutely. Good to be aboard, Scott. I appreciate it.
0: When the Dallas Cowboys kick off their season on Sunday Night Football here on Westwood One, the team hopes their defensive unit will be a strength. Last year, it was anything but, giving up more points and passing yards than any team in the league. New defensive coordinator Christian Parker is trying to change all that, and a pair of new edge rushers are hoping to help bring the pressure. Von Miller may be in the twilight of his Hall of Fame career, but Rashawn Gary is hoping to recapture the swagger that made him a Pro Bowler two seasons ago. The former number one pick has played his entire career in Green Bay, and when we talked this week, he told me the circumstances surrounding his trade to Dallas in March were a bit strange indeed.
4: It was crazy. I just got done working out. I just got done working out. Enjoying my day. I'm thinking I'm with my girlfriend or something. Like, we're about to go to the movie or something. And then all my teammates, you know, in Green Bay, start texting me like, oh, I'm going to miss you. I'm like, what they know that I don't know? You feel me? So I try to, stay off of social media, you know, especially in the off season, you know, especially during the season. But, you know, I hop back on there, and then I'm like, oh, what the? Called my agent right away. My agent told me, he said, put my phone on do not disturb, put it away. He said, if I need to get to you, then I'm going to contact your mother, and then I'm going to let you know when everything is good. But that happened, and then I don't know what that has sparked. And then, couple hours later, I'm a Dallas Cowboy. So it was crazy.
0: When you get an opportunity like this, and, you know, you had been a Packer for your entire NFL career, that idea of getting that new start, new team, I'm going to guess a player like you, especially one who likes to attack things the way you do, that had to be like a shot in the arm, didn't it?
4: I guess you could say that, but I didn't look at it as such. I looked at it as, you know, bittersweet. Green Bay drafted me, gave me opportunity to, you know, live a childhood dream. I played my butt off, my tail off, all seven seasons. They understand I was a big part of the locker room, big part of the culture. But being able to have an experience and the opportunity to, you know, leave my legacy, you know, being a Dallas Cowboy, man, I can't, be happier just in terms of, you know, being able to, you know, because who knows, in situations like that, you know, you go to teams where, you know, they're not competing for much, things like that. So however the cards laid, I'm happy that I was able to, you know, go to a contributor, a team that's competing for something and, you know, wants to win and has the pieces to do so. And just a couple pieces away of, you know, holding up a Lombardi trophy in our mind, things like that. But I wasn't, you know, really too sad, you know, of course, bittersweet in terms of, you know, closing the chapter. At Green Bay allowed me to start, but, you know, also just exciting, to be on, you know, better part of things in Dallas.
0: A lot of people have watched the Dallas Cowboys from the outside for years. You did too. Anything about getting there that surprised you? Is it different from what we all imagine that being a Dallas Cowboy is like?
4: Yeah, it's crazy. Some people, so it just depends on, you know, the type of person you are, but just the organization, and I'm a history junkie, so just the organization, the history behind the star period, the history behind Jerry Jones and his family and everything he did to, you know, make this brand, you know, one of the richest, in the league is something that, you know, as a player, you know, as you start to learn the history, you want to take pride in. So, you know, after, you know, I end up, you know, signing things like that, you know, I started looking at documentaries, you know, even a documentary of Charles Haley came on. And it was kind of crazy because his story, I don't want to say similar, but, you know, he got traded and ended up being a big factor of, you know, why Dallas ended up, you know, going the trajectory that they did. And that's winning and winning Super Bowl. So, you know, Kate kind of gave me, you know, something to also put my head on and work for and dream for, you know, if I want that type of impact.
0: So you get there, and during the course of camp, people say that you're the most energetic guy out there, that you are exploding and that you're showing a lot. Was it important for you to come out of the gate fast, especially in a new situation?

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2: 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Up next. In some ways, it's hard to believe it's been 25 years since a defining moment in U.S. history changed all of us, including the NFL. We'll take a look back at the immediate aftermath of the 9/11 terrorist attacks. 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
7: Hi, everybody. Joel Myers along with Bob Trumpy. Tommy Tighe is going to be joining us shortly from our Westwood One studios. And we get ready for a football matchup. We get ready to watch a football game, to dissect a football game. It's the Arizona Cardinals taking on the Denver Broncos. But as we have seen all day long, Bob, reminders and foremost on our mind here as well. Those that perish, the tragedy is still on our mind. It's not going away. Nothing will ever be the same. We still think of those that were lost on September 11th.
8: And Joel, you kind of envision professional football as part of the rehab. It doesn't heal. It's just a step in the right direction. And I think over the last 10 days, 99% of the American citizens have experienced every emotion you can possibly imagine. And in my estimation, this big, large country in the last 10 days has shrunk to the size of a village. And I find myself saying hello to people that I generally just walk by, and they say hello to me. And all of a sudden, we have been terribly reminded that we are in this together. And together is also part of the NFL's job. I'm very proud that the NFL didn't play last week.
7: You said it.
8: I don't believe that you'd had much effort from the players and the coaches. And I think it's right that they shut it down for a week. And I hope it's right that they get it back on the field today. Because, as I said, it's part of the rehab. It's not a distraction. It's just part of the rehab.
9: Joel Myers and Bob Trumpy here on Westwood One as football returned following one of the darkest chapters in America's history. Welcome back to NFL Insider. I'm Scott Graham. This week, we all pause for a remembrance of a life-changing moment in time now half a century ago. Here's Steve Futterman.
10: Under a minute remaining in the game, and the Broncos just going to take a knee for the second time and put this one to bed.
11: September 10th, 2001. The Monday night football game in Denver between the Broncos and the New York Giants was coming to an end.
12: Would have been a tough win for the New York Giants. Hey, nothing to really hang your head about. Kerry Collins.
11: Also coming to an end was a certain way of life.
13: We are back at 9 o'clock Eastern time on this Tuesday morning.
11: In a few hours, America would be under attack.
13: You're looking at the World Trade Center in Lower Manhattan, where just a few minutes ago, we're told that a plane, some reports are that it was a small commuter plane, crashed into the upper floors of one of the Twin Towers.
11: 25 years later, it remains a demarcation point. We all talk about events before 9/11 and after 9/11. In the immediate aftermath, the nation tried to deal with what had happened.
14: I can hear you. The rest of the world hears you. And the people... And the people who knocked these buildings down will hear all of us soon.
11: So did the world of sports. For the first time in its history, the NFL canceled all games for an entire week. The final decision was made by then-NFL Commissioner Paul Tagliabue.
3: We in the National Football League have decided that our priorities for this weekend are to pause, grieve, and reflect. It's a time to tend to families and neighbors and all those wounded by these horrific acts of terrorism. We understand those individuals in sports who want to play this weekend. We also can empathize with those who want to take the weekend off and resume their personal lives and professional careers next week.
11: Nelson Mandela once famously said, "The greatest glory in living is rising every time we fall." Sports slowly began to rise. In New York on September 21st, the New York Mets played the Atlanta Braves.
15: Tonight we come together for the first regular season professional sporting event in New York City since Tuesday, September 11th. In part to show that America can and will go on.
11: And 2 days later, the NFL returned. In every host city,
16: as they are doing throughout all of the National Football League stadiums, God bless America, a moment of silence, the color guard, there'll be a prayer by Ray Brown, and then our national anthem.
11: There were special commemorations.
17: From the moment someone starts singing the national anthem, I think it's going to be very emotional. I think guys are really just kind of going to try to get it behind them and try to focus on their opponent.
11: In San Francisco, the 49ers played the St. Louis Rams.
18: Please join us in the singing of our national anthem, along with the San Francisco Boys Chorus, 15-year-old Ryan Houston. Oh.

0: Tabiti Davis was a member of the New York Giants. In the days that followed 9/11, the New York teams especially were impacted.
1: Outside of my window, my living room window in the apartment I was living in at the time, there was this Red Cross ship that was where a lot of the bodies from the towers were being stored because they had lost so much room. It was a triage for injured, but also it served as a morgue, and that ship just sat there. It was very eerie.
0: The Giants' first game took place in Kansas City against the Chiefs. At the end of the national anthem, Tabiti Davis is seen giving an indelible salute during the national TV broadcast.
1: For me, it was a simple salute. I have family members who served. It's in my DNA to display and understand the weight of the situation and know that that conquering spirit still lives.
0: The final game in week two was a Monday night contest in Green Bay between the Packers and the Washington Redskins.
2: And as was the story around the country yesterday, signs of patriotism are overt and in abundance.
0: From that game came perhaps the most iconic picture highlighting the NFL's return. If you've seen it, you probably remember it. Chris Gizzi, an Air Force Academy graduate, leading the Packers, sprinting onto the field, holding in his outstretched arm a huge American flag.
3: Mike Sherman, the head coach, it was his idea through and through, and he came up to me as soon as it was announced that we were going to play for this, you know, this coming week. He's like, I want you to lead the team out, and I want you to lead them out with the flag. And I was like, yes, sir. It was an honor, and I wanted to make sure it happened the right way.
0: And when you see pictures of yourself there, what do you see in that person?
3: Oh, that's a good question. I don't know if anyone's ever asked that. I tell you, I see all my brothers and sisters in the armed forces. That's what I see. And I think that was the idea behind it.
0: Life resumed as it always does. The idea of not giving in to injustice is part of the human spirit. 25 years later, most would say it was right to postpone the games for a week, but it was also right to resume a week later. Historian Steve Culbertson.
4: Somehow, in the midst of chaos, we have to have that little voice of reassurance that says, it may be bad now, but it's going to be much better in the future. Just hang on.
0: And this week, the NFL and America remember 9/11. I'm Steve Futterman.
5: Thank you, Steve. A poignant and stirring reminder of a moment in time that could easily be, but never should be, forgotten. Each one of us who experienced that day and its aftermath has a personal story. I was in the air on a commercial flight from Philadelphia to Atlanta and took off just minutes before the attacks happened. The passengers on our plane were unaware of the attacks until we safely landed. But our loved ones and friends lived through a nightmare period of uncertainty before the planes that had crashed were identified. The NFL and Major League Baseball made the correct decision in suspending play. Who won a game didn't matter one bit, not then. And when football and sports came back, it was part of an inspirational return to a lifestyle that had forever changed. I do take one respectful exception to Steve's well-written words. Life didn't resume as usual as we emerged from those dark and frightening days. If you lived through that time, you certainly remember the feeling of unity that we all experienced as a nation. And if you don't, you should. What you heard the late Bob Trumpy say a bit earlier became the norm for a time. Americans stood together, not just in their defiance of terrorism, but in their shared respect and gratitude for the people around them. We were as close to one country as I remember being in my 61 years. It felt good. And a moment born from evil, tragedy, and loss should serve as a reminder, even or especially today, that our future is not predetermined. We as people create it by the way we respond and the way we choose to live. In recognition of the 25th year since the September 11th terrorist attacks, the NFL family participated in volunteer events across the country to honor and remember those affected by that solemn day. To learn more about how you can take part in the nation's largest day of charitable service, visit 911day.org. And that's going to do it for another edition of NFL Insider. A reminder to join us for Sunday Night Football. Ryan Ratke and Mike Golic will have all the action from the Meadowlands as the New York Giants host the Dallas Cowboys. I'll kick off the broadcast with scores and highlights from around the league on NFL Sunday at 7:30 p.m. Eastern Time. 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Now for Albert Breer and Steve Futterman, I'm Scott Graham. Thanks for joining us. 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
1: All right, here we go on a Saturday morning. It's BetMGM Game Day. Alex Gold, Austin Huff with you. Thanks for hanging out with us. We're with you for the next 5 hours, counting down to kickoff of the first noon slate of games. Of course, we got NFL action coming up tomorrow. We already had a couple games in the rearview mirror as well. It's our new time slot. For those of you maybe that have caught us at a different time of the day, we're excited to be on a little earlier throughout the football season, 8 a.m. Eastern till 1 p.m. Eastern time here on Westwood One Sports. You can follow Austin at Austin Huff, myself at Alex Gold. Of course, you can watch the show on YouTube and Twitch as well. Just search BetMGM tonight. You can also, of course, listen on the Westwood One Sports app, the Odyssey app, around the country on our affiliates and on SiriusXM channel 375. If you follow this show over the last, I don't know, 6 to 8 months, I guess, at this point in time, you know that Austin and I both went to different universities, both schools that have a deep-rooted rivalry with each other. The
2: deep-rooted, that everyone learned about this week. Yeah.
1: Yeah, man. How about that? We can get to some of that stuff in the comments. For those that don't know, Austin went to Mizzou. I went to KU. Missouri, Kansas rivalry goes all the way back to the Civil War as well. And last night, the two teams met. You probably saw the game on Fox with Tim Brando on the call. And Tim Brando is going to join us actually a little bit later on in the show to talk more about this. But look, I will give you the floor here for a second. Your squad came away with the win once again. KU has not beat a rival in a very long time. Lance Leipold, KU's head coach, is 0-7 now against rivals K-State and Missouri. I loved this week, though. I loved all the rivalry discussion, the back and forth, and even your dorky head coach, Eli Drinkwitz, fueled it even more after the game.
2: He is dorky. He is. That is one thing you and I can't see eye to eye on. Eli Drinkwitz is dorky. But he wins, so I'll take the winning over goofiness all day, every day. I was actually going to wait, Alex. I was going to wait for you to bring this up. I didn't know if it was going to come early or if it was going to come 3 hours into today's program, but you did it right off the bat. Kudos to you. Hat tip. Obviously, yeah, the Mizzou-Kansas rivalry runs deep, deep. And that's not just for the folks that live in or around Missouri and Kansas, right? Like, obviously, you are a Kansas City guy, born and raised, right? I am from Nashville, right? I had no ties to either university before attending the University of Missouri, but it infiltrates you quick, right? It gets into your bloodstream, and the hatred is real, as many people learned this week, based off of Kansas's. I'll say it. It was a good hype video. It was, did we need to go there? Probably not, but the Kansas did, and you know what? They got a lot of love for it nationwide, and it did. Like, I could see how it would fire someone up, especially someone that is tied to this rivalry. And then last night happened, and I think it went the way many of us expected it to go. Mizzou went in their fifth straight in a row against Kansas, 38-21. And even that, I mean, didn't really even tell the story of the game. It probably could have been much worse. But it's a good sport. And again, kudos to you for bringing it up off the top. You were a better man than probably I would be if we would have lost.
1: I mean, I was just there, what, like 6 hours ago, so I figured, you know, we might as well get it going.
2: It's still fresh on your mind. Yeah.
1: It was a great atmosphere last night. But no, look, like Missouri, the talent gap between Missouri and Kansas is large. Like yesterday on my local show, I did not pick my alma mater to win, believe it or not. I thought it would be closer. I thought KU would cover, and KU had their opportunities, but give Missouri a ton of credit. One, Missouri was sloppy in the first half, to say the least, and yet it was still tied at halftime. And right there was a terrible sign if you were someone on the Kansas side. And then Kansas has a fairly new quarterback that's only made a handful of starts now in Isaiah Marshall. And he was abysmal last night. Like, he was absolutely abysmal. They were able to scheme guys open in the first half against the Missouri defense. And he was overthrowing guys. He couldn't hold them the football to open up the third quarter. Two plays, two turnovers. There's a lot of things that went wrong. I'm not saying that that Kansas would have won the game necessarily if they would have switched quarterbacks. But when this game was actually competitive for about 2.5 quarters-ish last night, their quarterback, Isaiah Marshall, did not give him a chance to win that football game. And then, of course, it got out of hand late. And Missouri has dominated Kansas over the last, 15 years. Obviously, there was an 11-year gap, so I guess less than that. But you get the point. As you said, going back, it's been a long time since Kansas has beat a rival.
2: Yeah, now there will be another, 4-year gap until they resume again in 2030, 2031. That was the difference in the game, was the quarterback play. It's Isaiah Marshall showed flashes. Don't get me wrong. Like, he was like a poor man's Patrick Mahomes, because he was making incredible plays with his feet. I mean, he had an incredible fourth down run that he would have been stopped in the backfield, but somehow was able to pick up, to move the chains. And then just some of his throws were, just able to get some throws off, but you're right. He missed on a lot of throws. And then on the flip side, you have Austin Simmons, a guy who literally started for Ole Miss and Lane Kiffin this time last year before losing his job to Trinidad Chambliss. Well, obviously at the end of the year, he enters the transfer portal, ends up at Mizzou, and he looked like the highly touted quarterback that came out of high school. He looked like the Austin Simmons I think Ole Miss thought that they were getting when they recruited him last night. He played phenomenal, and I think really that was just the difference in this game. It was just because you're right. Kansas did have a lot of open plays go just with the ball sailing over receivers' heads, thrown behind guys. He threw a really bad pick in the third quarter. It really just was the difference in last night's Friday night big rivalry game was quarterback play.
1: Absolutely. And look, for Missouri, they got to feel good about Austin Simmons moving forward. And then we all know Ahmad Hardy, their very talented running back, who unfortunately, it was a gunshot victim over the summer. Mm-hmm. Is still recovering because he got a late start. He's going to come back at some point. My question with Missouri long term is not only the schedule being brutal, but will be their offensive line play. But I think you come away feeling really good about your quarterback if you're Mizzou moving forward and where they're at. Now, I don't know, you and I have talked about the SEC, and of course we'll get Texas, who is perhaps a team that has a real chance to win the SEC this year. Texas, Ohio State, a little bit later on tonight, and we'll talk about that game. But in Missouri and the SEC, what's tricky for them because of the schedule, it still feels like anything above 8 wins would be surprising, at this point in time, just the nature of the schedule and what they have. I don't know if last night made you feel like maybe they're better than we believed. I think the quarterback play gives you some hope. I wonder about the offensive line play when they're playing a higher quality team.
2: Yeah, it's funny. Last year they had such a favorable schedule, a really favorable schedule, but they did not have the quarterback play they needed. They had Bo Prabula, who was the transfer out of Penn State. He's now, I believe, at Virginia, almost landed at Virginia Tech with James Franklin again. But he's a talented guy, but it was a lot of Isaiah Marshall in him, right? Like, he just couldn't connect on some throws. And last night you saw the difference. It's like, man, if only Mizzou had Isaiah Simmons last year when their schedule was favorable. This year it is not. It's a brutal schedule. And the one knock on Eli Drinkwitz, he wins the games he should win, but he loses the games that he probably should lose. And that tends to lead to, he's had a couple of 10-win seasons there, but the last couple of years, 8, 9 wins, and it's, and the, 4 or 5 losses tend to be against the 4 or 5 best teams on the schedule. So it's just a matter of, I don't know if Austin Simmons can be a difference maker in those games, but time will tell. Getting a good rivalry game on the road, though, I think is a good way to jumpstart. Now they go back and play a few non-con cupcakes like, the SEC teams tend to do this time of year. And then they got Mississippi State to start off conference play. So we'll see. But I think you're right in your assessment of, it's just it would be a shock if they get probably more than 8-9 wins this year.
1: But they're obviously riding high after last night's win. And I'm curious to get your perspective on this as well, because I think from the outside, everybody agrees that this is a rivalry that should continue, even if it has been dominated on the football field. We know they will play in basketball as well coming up in December at a neutral site game. For those aren't familiar with that, it'll be in Kansas City, Missouri at an arena at T-Mobile Center here in the Kansas City area. But they're not playing football for a bit. I love the campus sites, although you and I remember when they used to play at Arrowhead. I still think for football that would be a fun atmosphere. But the story really from post-game last night was Eli Drinkwitz's strong comments, because there was this video, if anybody didn't see it, that KU put out that, look, it didn't come from the football team. It obviously came from the social media team. And so that's always, always funny to me when coaches get mad, as if Lance Leipold put out the video himself.
2: The social media team
1: put out a hell of a video. And, it brought up the past, right? The reason why this is a border war.
2: Yeah.
1: And war, and which Kansas was a free state, and Missouri was, Missouri, people will dispute it, but Missouri was not necessarily a free state. They were pro-slavery in large parts, and people get all angry about that, and the rivalry want to dispute it, but facts are facts. While the name Tigers maybe wasn't named after that, it was actually named after an abolitionist group, but there's plenty of history that I think Missouri fans don't like, and that's why they hate when it gets brought up. And Eli on the back end of the game yesterday said the video was embarrassing. That's why we wanted to embarrass them on the football field. So he just put some more gasoline on the fire.
2: Sure. And let's be honest. It was the Civil War. It's not exactly faultless on both sides of things. Although in what they were fighting for, they were the Jayhawk militia group was fighting in the name of free slavery, but did burn down and pillage some villages. If we want to go deep in this rivalry, we can. But do you know, Alex, do you realize since that video came out this week, do you know how many times to how many different people I had to denounce slavery in the year of our Lord 2026? I had to tell people, no, just because I went to Mizzou, no, I'm not for slavery. All right. Look, we all have our crosses to bear. We all have our checkered pasts, right? And anyone's family lineage, if you go deep enough, you're gonna find some deep and dark stuff that is not okay today. And I felt like all week I was just playing like freaking PR guy for my alma mater of like, okay, I mean, technically, yes, that's where it started, but the university wasn't even around then, and now it's definitely not that. And it was just a lot of just me having to say slavery bad this week.
1: Yeah, look, I think, though, in general, like, I don't know, like, Eli Drinkwitz, like, he won the game, right? He can talk his bleep, after the game, right? That's how this works. You can talk crap after your squad wins, and they won in dominating fashion against Kansas. But I think the historical stuff is more than fair in terms of a rivalry and the trash talk leading into a game. I know all of a sudden people want to act like, oh, there's a line that's crossed. It's a rivalry, and it's not just a football rivalry. And this, people don't understand, this expands beyond football, man. I mean, I've told you, I mean, I think we talked about on this show when it comes to, the fact that the Kansas City Chiefs are moving out of the state of Missouri here in about 4 or 5 years to go to the Kansas side of the state line. That is a huge deal here, guys. And people on the Missouri side are furious that they're going to Kansas, and it all stems from the border war. And it does still trace its roots back to the Civil War. And so that's, obviously that's something that nobody alive today had any hand in, but still there is that trash talk element. And once, one side is going to push it more than the other because of the roots. And this is just part of the rivalry. Like, I don't think anybody should claim anything is off limits in regards to this conversation, especially when, Eli Drinkwitz wants to say that it was an embarrassing video, so we embarrassed them. Fine. And then he tried to say, it's 9/11. We should all be unified. But then he can't help himself. At the end of the press conference, he said, we left Kansas bleeding again, which is a direct remark about the Civil War, if anybody's familiar with their history. So what does he say? You can't have it both ways. You got to either say it's all right or it's not, in terms of being part of the rivalry.
2: Eli Drinkwitz post-victory is it's an interesting breed because he'll be sitting there with his Diet Coke in hand, and he'll be he will run his mouth. He will, like, you know, he's got things locked and loaded that he wants to say. You know, maybe I look, and again, I've said it. He is dorky. He is dweeby. But he wins. So, and he has made that school way better than where it was when he first showed up to town. So I will take the dorkiness and the dweebiness. But you know, he practices those lines in the mirror, before leaving the house, right? Like, he's, you know, he's like, going, oh, sure. Over, like, all right, if we win, I'm going to say this and I'm going to say this. Okay. And he probably goes over it with his wife before he leaves. Like, honey, how do you think? Do you think I should, is it a little too strong? Should I say left bleeding at the end? I don't know. What do you think? You know, and then sure enough, he's out the door, and then all he has to do is take care of business. And if he does, what I wonder is how many games does he have lines prepared, and then they end up losing, and then he can't even.
1: Oh, that's, as you know, this is how trash talk works, you know, whether you're coach, you're just friends. I mean, yeah, you know, it's easy to say what he said after he won. He won, so he gets to do that. But I don't think he would have called the video embarrassing if they would have lost. I mean, that's just the way that's the name of the game. That's how this whole thing works. And he's a hell of a recruiter. I think you're right. He's raised the bar, you know, from where they had been right before. Obviously, Gary Pinkel, your former football coach, did some great things there going back to the Big 12 days. But Eli, has recruiting-wise, has raised the bar. I still think the big question there is, can he win enough ranked games? I think his last win against a ranked team was Boston College a couple of years ago. So that's the next question. It's like, is there another step, or is he just consistently an 8-9 win football coach? And I think that's the next question for him moving forward. And his name got brought up briefly in the media for, I think, the Penn State job at one point in time last year. So we'll see. Yeah. Otherwise, I think he'll be there. I think he'll be there long term. And look, he's good for the rivalry. You know, as a KU guy, I can't stand the guy. But that's part of the rivalry. That's how this works.
2: Yeah. Well, and he's brought a lot of change to Mizzou. They built an indoor facility there. They just ended the north end of their stadium with a completely closed in what used to be a horseshoe of a stadium. And you can visually see the changes that are happening to that program, as well as, you know, what's taken place on the field. He beat Ohio State in the Cotton Bowl just a couple of years ago, right? He's had these great runs and a couple of 10-win seasons to his name now. But it's getting to that point where it's like, okay, you're recruiting consistently. You're making a lot of great changes to the school. Let's start seeing some dubs against some of the, you know, the biggest pants in the SEC. And that will only tell. And I think quarterback play has been the issue over the last couple of years. And so hopefully Austin Simmons is the guy that will be able to help him deliver some of those wins.
1: Last night, a nice appetizer for a full Saturday of college football coming our way here in just a few hours. We will get into some college football next hour. Texas, Ohio State down in Austin. That certainly is the headline game of the day. There's some other interesting matchups. Of course, Michigan and Oklahoma, all the controversy around the Wolverines win against Western Michigan. We got to still get to at some point. We're just getting going. Up next, I do want to talk a little NFL. We're two games in to this young NFL season. The New England Patriots and Seahawks got us going for that Super Bowl rematch. And then, of course, in Australia, it was a dominating win by the 49ers there against the Rams. Let's get into some of the games that have already happened coming up next here on Westwood One Sports.
0: It's the biggest college football game in the country. Number one, Ohio State versus number four, Texas and Arch Manning. Hear the game live on the Westwood One Sports app tonight, 7:30 Eastern, Westwood One Sports.
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1: 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Alex Gold, Austin Huff with you here on a Saturday. Again, the show streaming over on YouTube and Twitch as well. You can watch us there. You can also call or text into the show on this college football Saturday, 310-840-4910, 310-840-4910. I do want to talk some NFL, though, before we get to Ohio State, Texas, which we'll get to next hour in the show. Again, Tim Brando will join us later on. We also have Bobby Bones planned later in the show. Looking forward to that for the next 5 hours. Alex Gold, Austin Huff here. Let's talk about Wednesday night, though, Austin. And last week we were going through these early games in the NFL slate. Of course, the Rams in Australia against the Niners, but then the defending champion Seattle Seahawks taking on the New England Patriots. And for that first half, it felt like we were watching the Super Bowl again, at least in terms of lack of offense, maybe not the same dominating defensive front in the first half. I thought Will Campbell, at least in half number one, held his own a lot better for New England than he did, to say the least, in the Super Bowl. But as time went on, it was a very conservative approach offensively for Drake May and the Patriots. And look, maybe there was a reason for the conservative approach based on how the final couple drives went for Drake May, where he had three interceptions, including the one we all saw at the end that ultimately cost his team the game. They had 3 points in their back pocket to send the game to overtime, and for some reason, he decided to float that ball up in the air. It was picked off, and the rest is history as Seattle got the win against the New England Patriots, 13-10. So much of this game is being made about Drake May. Do you think it's rightfully about May, or should we once again be acknowledging that Mike McDonald is a top five coach, if not a top three coach in football, and that defense is once again going to be a problem for everybody?
2: The answer to your question, yes, right? Like both. Like that's essentially what it is. Because Drake May, it should be made a lot about Drake May. Drake May, in the last two games that we have seen him, it has played lousy. And granted, you could chalk the Super Bowl up to the offensive line play, because that wasn't all on Drake May. But it did kind of almost feel like he was seeing some ghosts on Wednesday night. Like, it just felt like he was not fully there. And I did feel like the play calling was extremely conservative the entire game. And then you get to the fourth quarter and you're like, oh, maybe this was why it was so conservative. But I don't think this means Drake May is a terrible quarterback. He's not. He was number two in MVP voting last year, right? And I don't care if he was playing a very favorable schedule, as many people like to point out, for the Patriots last year. He still went out and balled. But on the flip side of that, in his last two games, he was playing a generational defense. He's playing one of the best defenses in the entire sport. And so, sure, you're going to be hard pressed to find a whole lot of points out of playing a defense like that. So I think all the credit in the world needs to go to Mike McDonald for getting his team prepared for back-to-back games against the same opponent, essentially. Obviously, some changes in there with an entire offseason, but you're playing the same opponent, and you were able to get in Drake May's head enough to where he makes three extremely costly turnovers, including that last throw in the end zone that might have been one of the worst throws in Drake May's career. I think we all watched it and we're like, seriously, dude? Like, what are you doing? Like, you have a chance to win the game and at worst tie the game. But I guess we were wrong in saying at worst tie the game, because we saw the worst, and it was that throw. It was bad. But if I'm a Patriots fan, look, I look at it like this. Earlier this week, I broke my toe, right? And I don't know if you've ever broken your toe, but it sucks.
1: Wait. Hold on. You actually broke your toe?
2: I actually broke my toe. This is dead serious. I broke my toe.
1: What?
2: Does not
1: what
2: look
1: happened?
2: Good. Now, it was Tuesday night. On Tuesday night, I play in a men's softball league, right? You would this was I broke my toe from just the heroic athletic prowess that I have within me. But no, it was after showering after the softball game, and I slipped on the marble floors in my bathroom and landed just
1: like
2: I caught myself. I did not. Okay. I they were like that.
1: Heated too, I bet. I bet it was heated too underneath.
2: Okay, yeah. All right. Yeah. All right. Yeah. I meant ceramic. There's ceramic tiles. There's ceramic tiles. And I literally go to step and... Mind you, I did.
3: The Cougs are on the game.
4: Up the middle, Voorhees breaks loose into the end zone. That's the ball game. Washington State, the cherry on top.
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7: Thank you very much, and welcome in to the 624th edition of Beyond the Headlines, a behind-the-scenes look at some of the stories making news here in the Pacific Northwest and beyond as we move through this month of September 2026 on all seven of our Connoisseur Media Portland radio stations, including FM News 101. Former Oregon Congresswoman and former Labor Secretary Lori Chavez-Dreamer is speaking out for the first time in her new role as an advocate for data centers. She believes data centers will increase jobs and grow the economy. Chavez-Dreamer is now a senior advisor for the public affairs firm Think Big. She faced a series of misconduct allegations while at the Labor Department, but says resigning earlier this year was her decision. KXL's Heather Roberts had a chance to sit down with Chavez-Dreamer last week. This happened to have been one day before a 44-page report issued by the Labor Department's Inspector General showed Chavez-Dreamer violated multiple department policies while she was Labor Secretary, including using government funds for personal travel, creating a hostile work environment, and having an inappropriate relationship with an employee. With all that in mind, here is Heather with Lori Chavez-Dreamer, now in the private sector with Think Big. She starts out their conversation by describing her current title.
8: Well, I'm still always, you know, the former secretary, but Lori Chavez-Dreamer in the private sector, as I have consolidated with Think Big to really focus on my same mission that I think I have been doing for 22 years that I'm excited about, and that's jobs, and that's the economy. You know, the American worker matters, and this was a good fit for me. Senior advisor to them as we talk about infrastructure across this country in Oregon as well and what's happening. So that's why the data center conversation matters. But I've been doing lots of things. I joined the Log Cabin Republicans board of directors as well. And there'll be other things that come online as a senior advisor. But it's a great fit for me. I'm supported by the president in working in the outside in the private sector to continue the mission that I have been doing for the last 22 years.
9: So let's talk through that a little bit. There's the data center advocacy work. It's an interesting conversation. We're seeing in Oregon a number, and nationwide, but I cover Oregon. So a number of cities and even some counties getting involved and trying to figure out how they navigate that conversation as well, how they adjust to their constituents demanding answers, but also demanding jobs. And there's a lot of back and forth, and you have several cities that have now put moratoriums on data center development. So how does your work advocating for data centers coalesce, or does it oppose the work that we're seeing from cities and counties?
8: Well, I think the voters matter. That's the missing link. We have to listen to our local communities. And when I was city councilor and former mayor, this is what excites me. Local politics has always been where my heart is. So hearing from these communities who have concerns, as they should, and they should be able to express them, the voters are not wrong. They just don't have all of the information sometimes. And I see myself as a bridge builder. What I want to do is bring the businesses together, the laborers, the unions, and the communities, really before the shovels go in the ground. Because once they're in the ground and somebody feels left behind, or they haven't been heard on something that's going to impact their communities, they're going to rise up and say, wait, I want some more answers. And that's what you're seeing with these moratoriums, whether it's in a county, whether it's in a state, whether it's the governor's. I have never found that if you can't get to yes, that's not the good answer. A moratorium, to me, is not the answer. We need to keep people at the table. And that's where Think Big and my team will come in and really make sure that those groups stay at the table to talk about how do we increase the jobs? How do we keep taxes low? How do we protect our infrastructure? How do we protect our water resources, our electricity? You know, Heather, you've been covering Central Oregon and a lot of Oregon for years. Wildfires matter. You've been covering that. I still get the alerts on my phone about what's happening, you know, in Oregon because people are concerned. What will that do to the grid? And what we've seen across the nation is that the answers are we actually can contribute back to the grid. We can put more electricity with these data centers. They hardly use any water, but the fear tactics are there. People don't understand it. And we need to make sure that we're listening to the local communities and asking them, what do you want? What benefits can we give you? How can we write those out? And, you know, I think about this. Whenever there's been an infrastructure project between businesses and labor, they do project labor agreements, PLAs. You hear of them often. I supported those. As a Republican, which you don't often hear, the president supported PLAs. Now you're seeing community benefit agreements. That's really delineating what exactly the benefits are going to be for the community who's going to be impacted, who's going to be strengthened with economic viability. They want to know, will this help their schools? Will this help with jobs? Will this help with career and technical education? All of those things can be answered. But it is not going to be done if we do not stay at the table and say that moratoriums are the answer, because some communities will benefit and we don't want Oregon left behind. And so I hope that these leaders reconsider and get the information and talk to the public on the forefront rather than at the end.
9: You said several things in there, talking about wanting to listen to constituents and wanting to voters matter. Obviously, they're the people who are electing, the people who are making these decisions. But then also saying that these constituents don't have all the information. How do you respond to the president's statement recently that those who don't like data centers are essentially going backwards, that he basically called people dumb for not supporting data center development, which of course gets a lot of pushback from those communities that are saying, no, we're trying to protect our communities. So how do you react to kind of the president's fairly inflammatory remarks to those people who have very strong feelings and think they're also right?
8: Well, listen, the president has been the leader on economic development. He has been the leader on supporting our labor force. He has been the president where decisions have been made for the American workforce. So going backward means we're not going to have a conversation, which means then jobs won't be created in those communities. We want to move forward. Think about this, Heather. This is the biggest infrastructure development that we're going to see across the country since the Federal Highway Transit System, the interstate transit system in the late 50s. 500,000 laborers are needed to build out the infrastructure, manufacturing, construction across the United States. And now data centers are in need of that workforce. So you can imagine how we can backfill in maybe the timber communities that have been left behind over the last 20 years since, you know, really the late 90s. And

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1: The fact that a community or a company who comes in and does not protect the community by offering to be a closed loop system where they build their own grid so that they have the impacts and the community doesn't have those impacts. We don't want to take electricity from the local grid. We want to give electricity back to that grid. And that's the accountability that these companies have to be held to. And I think that the voters are correct. And local communities are correct in saying, wait a minute, here's what we want. Here's what we're asking for. And can you provide for that and still have success on the build out of these data centers in order to really be the support for artificial intelligence? So we have to win that AI race. People use AI all the time.
2: But it's going to depend on which companies are doing it which way, is what you're saying.
1: That's right.
2: It's not a blanket. Yeah. It's not a blanket. All data centers are good. All data centers are bad.
1: And there are some great companies who are saying, wait a minute, we've heard you. We're listening. Let's get to the table and let's do it right. I don't know of, you know, any community who doesn't want to say we open our arms up to more jobs. When you think of the trades and think of the focus that I did at the Labor Department, apprenticeship programs, career and technical education, where somebody doesn't have to go to a four-year college and we can have the electricians and the pipe fitters and the HVAC. We need all of those workers to build out these data centers in order for them to be successful. We're talking thousands of jobs. So there is a success plan that can work. And I believe that this is instrumental in the United States being successful, not only in the next big endeavor of infrastructure and owning it, and winning the AI race. This is a matter of national security as well, but we cannot do it without bringing our local communities along.
2: You mentioned your work at the Labor Department, and I would be remiss without asking, you left under less than ideal circumstances.
1: Well, I will tell you, I left in meeting with the president. It was my choice. The president and I had a conversation in saying that let's do this work in the private sector. I've been good at a lot of things. What I'm not good at is trying to understand the motives of others. And so my goal, despite my title, whether it's been mayor, whether it's been a congresswoman, whether it's been the labor secretary, my focus has always been the same, that I will always be a public servant. I will always work hard for my communities and I will always show up. And that's exactly what I'm doing. And so this next chapter is an extension of that. So I'm excited about what the 22 years has held in moving forward.
2: That was partly what I was going to say, was that it sounds like this is an extension of that work. But I also just wanted to ask, given the circumstances under right before your departure, do you worry that does that influence your reputation as you're working in this new role advocating for data centers, or is that all water under the bridge at this point?
1: Well, the credibility that I've put in over the 22 years, when Think Big came to me to say, Madam Secretary, we would like the expertise that you've brought forward. Think about this. I'm a daughter of a Teamster. I signed onto the PRO Act as a Republican in Congress. I have then moved through that process and sponsored and worked with bipartisan work across the board. Then I was appointed by the president in conjunction with Sean O'Brien, the Teamsters president, for one thing, bring labor and business together and create more economic development and jobs across this country. And that hasn't stopped along the way. That's why people come to me. That's why I'm asked to be on boards, because the credibility is there and I've done the hard work and I'll continue to do that hard work.
2: Okay. What else am I missing here? Anything else you want to add about the work you're doing with the data centers or any of this other work that you're doing since I've got you?
1: Well, listen, I've built up a lot of relationships over the years. And as I build out with Think Big and the senior advisor,

0: policy team across the nation. We'll be working with lots of different interest groups and lots of groups, whether it's with agriculture, what I was focused on, transportation and infrastructure, as you're seeing here with the data centers. But right now, this conversation, as we move through where Republicans and Democrats are afraid to talk about it, the president's leading the way, this administration's leading the way, and I'm proud to have done the work that I've done as the labor secretary. And now the next step is in this private sector. We'll get these data centers across the line, but we're certainly going to do that with bringing the community along. They deserve it. The voters deserve it. And the United States deserve to be the leader in this infrastructure build out.
1: Okay. One, just a point of clarification before I let you go, so I'm understanding. So you're an advisor for Think Big. You're advocate. So do you work for the data? Who do you work for? How does that work? Are you working for the data centers, or there's all these different companies?
0: I'm in partnership with Think Big as a senior advisor. And therefore, I am leading their senior advisor policy team that I will build out and develop to bring labor and infrastructure across this nation. That's the focus with Think Big.
1: So who pay? Are they being paid? Someone must pay them for that advocacy works, right? So there's different companies in the tech sector.
0: That's right. They have clients that they bring on.
2: And that is where their conversation ends. Big thanks there to former Labor Secretary Lori Chavez-Dreamer, now with Think Big, advocating for data centers, and to KXL's Heather Roberts for the interview. You're listening to the 624th edition of Beyond the Headlines. I'm your host, Brett Recamp. It seems some good things are happening in the Marion County town of Silverton. If you have not been there, it is a lovely place. I know a few people who live there, matter of fact. And I recently connected with the mayor of Silverton, Jason Freilinger, to talk about a lot of things, including a city charter that would allow their privately hired city manager to live outside of city limits. Mayor Freilinger says the city charter hasn't been updated since 1985, and he believes something has to be done to give them a better chance at attracting and maintaining quality people. We talked about that and a whole lot more this week. Here is the mayor of Silverton, Jason Freilinger.
3: We have a charter update that we are putting on the ballot in November. We haven't updated the charter since 1985, and the legislation from the state level has changed a lot over the 40 years. So a lot of it is really just housekeeping items to get us in compliance with state law. A lot of it is taking things out that are now spelled out by state law that we don't have to duplicate in our charter. One of the things that we're dealing with, we have been dealing with since I came on council 13 years ago, is it's really hard for small cities to find qualified city managers. There's been a lot of people in that industry that are retiring. And there are also a lot of people that are leaving for the private sector, because they can make a lot more money in the private sector than they can working in the government sector. So I've gone through four different city managers since I got on council. It's been tough because people don't want to move into a community when the average tenure for a city manager is 2 years. That's in the state and nationwide. And we've had situations where people have sold their house in the past, and they needed a little bit of time to transition into a different set of housing. We most recently, as well as what we've done in the past, is we pass a waiver to give them an extension to find a housing accommodation. And our current city manager sold his house unexpectedly quick. It sold like crazy in just a matter of a couple of days. We issued a waiver, and if the charter does not pass, he'll have 30 days to have to move back into the city. And if it does pass, the charter has it where the city manager no longer has to live within the city limits. Does that answer your question?
2: It does. It's kind of what I expected. Still, there are people that live there. Do you think that there is any concern about accountability or anything along those lines, you know, for someone who may live nearby, may know the city very well, but those residents still may feel that individual might have not the proper accountability?
3: Well, we hold our city managers very accountable. So as far as that is concerned, and as far as needing to live within the city limits, Silverton is really part of a bigger community. We are a town in the middle of a large rural area surrounded by a number of other little small towns, and I consider all of that part of the Silverton community. I actually grew up outside of Silverton and didn't move into town until I was an adult. I still consider that all part of our community, and I'm not concerned about that. So I have, and even if we have city managers that live in like Mount Angel or Woodburn or Kaiser, I don't think that that's going to be a big issue. What I do think is a really big issue is hiring somebody that is not qualified, or we have to pay an exorbitant amount of money to bring somebody in. So I'm much more concerned about the effectiveness of running the city on a day-to-day basis and having somebody qualified than whether or not they actually live in the city limits.
2: That's completely fair. Yeah, it's a beautiful spot in Marion County. I mean, you can draw kind of a triangle between Salem, Silverton, and Woodburn. And that whole area is bustling, and it's also a lifestyle that people appreciate when they live there on purpose. So I think you answered that just fine, Mr. Mayor. Thank you. We wanted to talk about a few of the cool things happening in Silverton. So tell me about your comprehensive growth update. Speaking of that growth.
3: Well, there's a lot of exciting things happening in Silverton right now because, honestly, we have been a city that has, over the decades, planned for its future. We formed an urban renewal agency 25 years ago. We did a number of utility rate increase changes 13 years ago, all because we realized we had infrastructure that needed to be invested in. And I'm not saying we're the only city that does that. But if you read the news and you look at what's happening nationwide, there are a large majority of cities that are not being proactive about planning for the future. And it's an exciting time for me to be mayor. I kind of lucked out because I get to be here when the rubber meets the road and things start happening. We've had a number of parks projects that have been completed. We have done a number of city street updates. We are getting ready to replace our water treatment plant. And, that's the high-level statement. The next level statement is say we added 6 pickleball courts. We updated our dog park. And we're adding a Pettit Trails nature trail that goes around our historic Pettit Lake, which is named after the Pettit family with our local astronaut, Don Pettit, came from. And we're getting ready for a Park Plaza project downtown, right next to our historic downtown. So, but it's not just parks. We've just recently updated McLean Street, 100% update on a very busy street in town. We've updated Second Street, another street on town. And then starting in January, we're going to be doing Main Street, which is a big project for our Main Street downtown. And this is all about, it's not just the cosmetics. It's all about dealing with the infrastructure underneath, the 80-year-old pipes, whether they're sewer or water or stormwater. It's a full update of the system because it's much more cost-effective to do it all at once than it is to do it piecemeal. And we have more planned for the future. And the big project that I think about a lot is our water treatment plant, which we're looking to build in 2028. We managed to get a $5 million grant from the state of Oregon and $1 million grant from the federal government. And we've been saving for it for about 13 years, I guess, when that money went in. And so, we're looking at that in 2028. So I've kind of said a lot, but that's in a nutshell what's happening. But I'll also tell you, this has all been planned out meticulously, and we completed our comprehensive plan, Silverton 2050. So we're following up in the tradition of past councils where we have been implementing the plans that were made 25 years ago, and now we are making plans for the next 25 years, which will handle how we have to address our infrastructure. And I will tell you, quite frankly, I think this is the way all cities should be run. But a lot of times, I'm in an easy position because I inherited a city that's been on a good track. So,
2: yeah,
3: question.
2: Yeah, excellent. You did cover that downtown area. You mentioned City Hall just briefly. That mm-hmm. Plaza Park in front of City Hall. Can you give me a few more details there?
3: Oh, yeah. I completely skipped over the fact that we just built a new City Hall 3 years ago, which is half of it is actually a police station. The City Hall that we were occupied in was astronomically too small, not earthquake proof, and was gradually sliding into the creek. So it had to be replaced. So now we have a seismically safe city hall that is going to be able to operate as an emergency command center. And next to it, we're putting in the Plaza Park, which is a downtown park that's going to have a visitor and community center. And it's going to be, it's right next to our food trucks, our only hotel that we have downtown. There's going to be a small splash pad. We, to save money, we trimmed down on that a little bit, but a small splash pad. And so it's going to be a great place for people to have lunch when they come to town to hang out. We get a lot of tourism in the summertime, so it'll be a nice setting for all that.
2: Jason Freilinger is with us, the mayor of Silverton here. I'm Brett Recamp on Beyond the Headlines. That water treatment plant, are you affected at all by Detroit Lake, or where do you get your water?
3: We get our, no, thankfully we are not impacted by what's happening in the Santa Ana Canyon. We're very much aware of that situation, and we put a letter of support because we know how dire they are. We get our water from two smaller river systems. Actually, they're not smaller. They just don't have a big dam on them. They have little dams. But we actually have a pretty abundant amount of water available for us because we're drawing from the Appaquac Creek and the Silver Creek. And we get that, and we are the primary, we have the primary water licenses. I don't know the right term for that. We have dominant water rights on both of those creeks so that we are able to supply us with that water. And turns out we actually have some of the, some very crisp, pristine, clear water to start with before we even get into the treatment process. So Silverton's blessed in that way.
2: Yeah, riparian rights there. Well, that's good news.
3: Riparian.
2: Yep. Mm-hmm. Mr. Mayor, how do you deal with gentrification, if you will? I mean, it's all towns have to deal with staying up, thriving, being able to have enough money to make things work, but not going overboard for the residents. Do you ever come across that where you're having to kind of strike a balance between growth and industry and business and then lifestyle?
3: Absolutely. Absolutely. I if I had a magic wand and I could do what I wanted to do, but of course I have to work with a lot of regulations, I would like to see us focus on smaller housing units. Silverton has, I believe, 200 single family lots inside of our city limits that haven't been developed yet. We have a large potential to build more big homes in Silverton. But we are working, I actually chair the Affordable Housing Task Force, and we have, been tweaking some of our code to make it possible to build smaller homes in Silverton, not like tiny homes like they talk about, but, you know, some smaller homes. But we're also working on an affordable housing project next door to that dog and pickleball court that I mentioned to you. And we're working with some financiers on being able to do that on city land so that we'll be able to guarantee the affordability of those units in that complex. And we are also, with our comprehensive plan just having been completed, we are going to be going through a full code review to look at different ways that we can make more affordable housing possible in Silverton. Now, to your question, gentrification, we are a bedroom community. We are a community that gets a big part of its economic boost based on the simple charm of Silverton. That's really what drives tourism to Silverton. There are other things, but really it's simply the charm of the downtown and the charm of our historic districts. So that's a tough thing. It's really a getting into the details and talking about what maintains that charm without driving up house costs. How can we make cute small homes? Because we want to maintain that charm, that quality of life that's common to Silverton. But we also want to do it in a more affordable means. And that usually means smaller lot sizes and smaller homes. And that's actually economically where a lot of people are going because they want smaller yards. They don't want to take care of a big yard, and we're having smaller families. So that's been my approach. And the council, I think, more or less agrees with that, and we go in that direction. But just so you know, it's not easy. I mean, the way I talk about it, maybe it makes it sound easy, but it's a lot of getting into code, and it's a lot of details, and it's a lot of working with developers as well as realtors to try to balance all that out. And it is quite tricky.

0: Very good. It sounds like you're doing an excellent job. It looks like we have the right people in charge, so I want to say that.
1: Thank you.
0: Very good. Well, so yeah, it's just, you know, keeping up with the times and making a couple tweaks here and there. Anything else within the city that you want to go ahead and mention, Mr. Mayor?
1: You know, Silverton's charm, you know, we've talked about structures and city infrastructure, and, you know, that's what I'm responsible for. But the, you know, the charm also comes from the people. A lot of what makes Silverton what it is the people in the community being welcoming and having that. We kind of pattern ourselves on being a 1950s sort of community. And in a lot of ways, you feel that when you get here. And a lot of that comes down to how people interact with our people that come to visit us. So that's one thing I would add about, you know, what makes Silverton a place that so many people come to visit.
0: Well, that's wonderful. Thank you so much for being with me. And, you know, good luck with the rest of the year and into the future.
1: Thank you. Thank you for the time to chat.
0: There is the mayor of Silverton, Jason Freilinger. We appreciate him taking time with us to talk about some of the things going on in that beautiful Marion County town of Silverton. You have been listening to Beyond the Headlines, a behind-the-scenes look at some of this week's stories. You can follow me on X at Brett Recamp. 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
6: 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Alex Gold, Austin Huff with you on a college football Saturday. Mix it in some NFL, of course, throughout as we got our first full NFL Sunday about 27 hours or so from now. And also coming up a little bit later on in the show today, Tim Brando is going to join us. He was on the call of KU and MU border war last night in Lawrence, Kansas for Fox. We'll talk to him about that. Some of the comments from Eli Drinkwitz, how the Missouri Tigers could fare in the SEC moving forward. And also, I'm sure, get his thoughts on the game of the day. Number one, Ohio State. Number four or number two, depending on what poll you want to look at. Texas in this matchup down in Austin, Texas, where the Longhorns are currently a 1.5-point favorite at BetMGM. The total sitting at 49.5. And these are two teams that have played in each of the last 2 years. Ohio State 2-0. So if you're Steve Sarkisian, Austin, you're still looking for your first win against Ryan Day and company. And it's weird when you look at the way the college football playoff played out a year ago. You know, if you're Texas and instead of playing Ohio State, you would have played random school, then you would have been in the college football playoff. Now, fortunately for us college football fans, we get Texas Ohio State again. I cannot wait. I got a watch party with some friends tonight. This is the game we're all waiting for all day long. But there's way more pressure on Sark than Ryan Day. It's not even close.
7: Yeah, no, this is, I just got done ranting about overreacting to week one, but to overreact going into this week, I would say, I mean, this is about as close of a must win as possible for Steve Sarkisian and crew. Ryan Day, they can afford to lose this game. I think they have a much, I don't want to say easier slate in the Big Ten, because that's not fair, but I do feel like Ohio State can bounce back in an easier way because there are lingering effects from last year with Texas. Last year, obviously, it was a close game, 14-7 final. Ohio State comes out victorious. And you're thinking, okay, Texas, yeah, they lost that game, but they still looked good. And they still can make a run to the playoffs. But it wasn't that game that kept them out of the playoffs. And that's the narrative that Steve Sarkisian likes to play and likes to pull the wool over our eyes for. But no. It was the way Texas played later on in the season, needing overtime to take down Kentucky, needing overtime to take down Mississippi State. Those are two of

0: bottom feeders in that conference. And Texas just did not play well last year. This year, it needs, like, if Sark wants a chance at that playoff, this is the best way to do it. Because then he can go and have those missteps in Lexington or in Starkville and still get away with it, because people will look back to week one and say, yeah, but they beat Ohio State. Last year, they couldn't say that paired with the way Texas played. And that's why they missed out on the playoffs last year. So that's why this is more of a must win for Texas than it is for Ohio State.
1: Texas lost last year, as you said, went 9-3, left out of the CFP. What they have coming up after Ohio State, they get UTSA, but then they have games still on the road, Oklahoma, Tennessee, LSU, Missouri, A&M, and then they still have Ole Miss and Florida. Now, those are at home, but that's a tough slate. I just think it's bigger for Sark in regards to him being 0-2 already against Ryan Day and just his ability to win the big, big game at Texas, get him in the CFP. The only part I'll push back, I disagree a little bit, is I think it's bigger for Sark, but Ohio State, the schedule this year does, while we all think Ohio State, who's number one in the country, we think they're going to be fine, their schedule is way tougher than a year ago. So Ohio sure. State, Texas today. Let's say they drop to Texas today. Let's say they lose to Texas. All right. It's a loss against a top five team and a team that would probably maybe even jump all the way up to number one or number two in the country if they beat you. Ohio State then has Kent State. But after that, they have road games against Indiana still, USC, Iowa, which will still be tricky, and then at home, Oregon, Michigan, and Illinois. I'm not saying that they can't win all of those. Of course they could win all of those. It's Ohio State and the talent mm-hmm. and Jeremiah Smith and what they have there. But I'm just saying that schedule, there's, if you were to lose to Texas and, all right, let's say you drop one between Indiana and Oregon. There's your second loss. You may not be able to afford to lose any others. Now, maybe if you're Ohio State, you can say they can lose three and still get in. But I'm just, the wiggle room gets really tough if you lose to Texas, and it puts you in a spot where you have to at least split with Indiana or Oregon.
0: Yeah, no, you're right. You're right. And yeah, that's just, I mean, like, you know, we've talked all offseason about the power struggle shifting north to the Big Ten and how, look, the Big Ten, you cannot sleep on it anymore, especially with the travel schedules. I mean, Ohio State's going to be going across country to take on USC on Halloween this year. So it's a great point to make. Like, yeah. I do think Ohio State can bounce back because, like you said, if they can pull out those wins in Bloomington or at Kinnick Stadium in Iowa, like those could be like head turning, you know, type moves or type wins, which could help them bounce back from, you know, the hypothetical loss to Texas tonight. But to me, Alex, I want to know your thoughts. Obviously, we know the sport of football always boils down to the quarterback position. And there are two good ones in this game. You got Julian Sain and Arch Manning. Julian Sain, who was a Heisman finalist last year, and Arch Manning, who is football royalty, basically. Between the two quarterbacks, I mean, like, which one are you leaning on? Because, like, you would think, like, immediately your mind goes to, well, obviously the Manning, right? Like, that is... You might as well just say, you know, he is a direct descendant of football royalty in America, and not just the name, but he runs far better than his uncles ever did. He's 3 inches taller yeah. than Julian Sain. Like, you're probably thinking, oh yeah, I'm leaning towards Arch Manning. But look, I'm just saying that Julian was a Heisman finalist last year. He completed 77% of his throws, 32-8 touchdown to interception ratio, comparative to Arch, who did have a good season last year, completed 61% of his throws and a 26-7 ratio. To me, it comes down to the quarterbacks in this game. Which one's going to show up? Julian Sain, though, I believe might actually, and I'm scared to say this on radio, but Julian Sain might actually have an edge over a Manning in this.
1: There's elements. There's definitely elements to that I agree with. I think Arch Manning in the run game and decisiveness there, of course, gets the edge. And that's something that we're going to see a ton of tonight. I think overall for Ohio State, though, in what we've seen from the experience aspect, while Arch Manning got better towards the end of last season, I think there's some elements that I still question for Arch in this kind of spot. Can he win a game like this, just like we're talking about with his head coach? Can he deliver? Last year, he's a completely different quarterback than he was last year. I'll give you that. In the same matchup, right? He was not ready for the moment. I remember sitting at the same group of friends I'm going to watch the game with tonight, actually. I remember watching Ohio State, Texas last year, and we were all excited to watch Arch Manning, and he was not ready. He just simply wasn't ready, and it was a problem. This year, one, Arch is more experienced. The run game for Texas is something that they are going to lean heavily on, and we'll see what Ohio State's answer is for that. I think Texas can probably run all over them for the most part. Now, I think against Texas State last week, I mean, with all due respect to them, that's not the test that we're really talking about, but I think they ran at about 4.6 yards per carry. What can Texas do on the ground against Ohio State? My struggle here is Ohio State, it's not just another game, but they have been in these spots time and time again and actually performed and delivered and won. And I haven't seen that yet from Sark and Arch Manning. Now, he has a chance to completely flip the narrative even more in his favor, and all of a sudden the Heisman odds, he's one of the favorites to begin with. But as much as everybody's talking about Mensa at Miami, if Arch Manning were to go out there today and on a national stage like this, go out there and get the win and look impressive, he could end up being co-favorite for the Heisman by the end of the night. That's the stage and opportunity he has. Otherwise, if he struggles and makes mistakes in this game, We're going to have to, I think, revisit the Arch Manning conversation just in terms of what he can do with Texas here in 2026.
0: To pivot to the other most important position in the backfield, the running back position, one guy I'm really looking forward to watching tonight is transfer out of NC State, a guy with, dare I say, a Heisman candidate in name alone, Hollywood Smothers. Put up 70 yards in week one for Ohio State, 7 yards a pop. But last year, put up nearly 1,000 yards at NC State. And you pair him into that backfield with Relique Brown. I do feel like Texas's run game should be extremely strong tonight. I think Ohio State is deeper at that position. But I'm here for the Hollywood Smothers coming out party. I am so ready to watch a guy. I mean, if your name is Hollywood, you know you can show up under the lights. And if your last name is Smothers, oh, come on. Like, give me this. I am so locked in to watch this guy play, and I'm hoping he's able to continue the success that he had last week as well as last season.
1: Yeah, I mean, that's fair. I also just think in general this game compared to a year ago, and the ground game will play a huge role, no doubt, but I think this is going to be a higher scoring affair. This is going to be more of a shootout. I know the defense for Ohio State was impressive against Ball State, but it was Ball State, right? I think they held Ball State to 130-something yards, but is that much of a barometer? No, I actually think both teams and both quarterbacks and run games all the way around are going to be able to have success. I just think the big play, the explosive play down the field, that's where Saiyan will thrive. The deep passing attack, that's where Ohio State gets a significant edge for me in this particular game. If we're talking about running backs in the run game, Texas will get the edge there. I don't think there's any question, but I think it's going to come down to some big plays in the passing game, and that's still where I will side with Ohio State. And so I know we can give our official picks for the weekend and some of our favorite bets, but I like Ohio State. If you can still find a 2 on the board, even better at +2, but they're +1.5 at most books, but there's still maybe a 2 on the board you can find.
0: I'll probably bring this up at multiple points during this season, but this is the first I'm going to bring it up this season. This game tonight, I'm very excited for, right? It's going to be a good one. It's like kind of really the first marquee matchup we've had of the college football season. And here we are, if you count week zero, 3 weeks in. With that said, this game would carry so much more weight, And it would mean even bigger if we ever, and we're never going to, but if we ever went back to a 4-team playoff or even just BCS play, this game would mean so much. But because we have this dang playoff and a playoff that they're getting ready to expand to 24 teams, which is absurd, this game, you know, it's like they can lose it and it's not the end of the world. It does not, the four quarters that these two teams match up against each other do not mean near as much as they used to in college football. And it's sad because as I'm a college football purist, I love this sport. I think I might love college football more than I love the NFL, and I love the NFL, but it sucks to see what they're doing to my poor baby and to see that they are slowly, slowly removing the edge that we loved in college football, because college football used to be every week was a playoff. Every single week, games like this matter because you knew that if you lost, your destiny was no longer in your hands. You had to then hope for other teams ahead of you to lose for a chance to kind of get back into the top of the rankings. And because of the playoffs, this is just merely about seeding, it seems like.
1: Well, spot on. I couldn't agree more. I mean, it's hard to argue against that. I think we do remember those days. And, you know, while we're all still fired up for Texas and Ohio State tonight, in Austin, it doesn't have the same consequence. I think it makes things challenging for one of these teams just based on scheduling, but you're right. It's not before this would have been pretty much a de facto elimination game. It's the reason why when we've talked about Ohio State and Michigan over those years and that game is not going to mean as much anymore, even though Michigan's down, you know, right this second, but back whenever they get back up, that game won't mean the same that it did in the past. And it's why if we get to 24, you're getting rid of the conference title games for a variety of reasons. But you know, what has happened is obviously money, right? And greed. But these schools now with NIL, and I am certainly not against players getting compensated, but with NIL, it has led to a lot of schools that are having to spend X amount of money through NIL, and they want to at least be able to have something to show for, right? And what I mean by that is if you're going to spend all this money for NIL, let's say you're a mid to bottom tier SEC team, you want to have a chance every 5 to 8 years to get in to the dance, and have something to show for it. And the expanded playoff to 24 appeases those. Because if we keep it at 12, and I would be fine as a fan, but these schools, you keep it at 12, if you're Vanderbilt or these other schools, why would you continue to spend as much money as you are on NIL when you basically would have no shot at getting in? You get to 24, I think it justifies in the eyes of some people how much money they're spending on football.
0: Yeah, no, it's a fair point, and that really is just the root of all evil in this is the money of it, and that's the part that sucks. I just wish, like, you know, you brought up Michigan, Ohio State, all those rivalry games that are usually slated for the final week of the season, they just mean nothing now because it's literally just about, okay, we know which teams are in the playoffs by that point. It's merely about seeding. And so it just the venom and the ferocity of those games is just it's puny and it's wimpy compared to what it used to be. I did see friend of the program, Paul Papps, put out a great idea that I think would be perfect to help solve at least some of that issue. Move rivalry week to week one. Put the best rivals against each other week one, because then it's the first game of the season. It still kind of means something. Whereas at the end of the season, you've already gone through your entire slate. You know who's good. You know who's bad. You know who's making the playoffs, who's not. Put it week one, and that can be a launch pad for the rest of the season. You know, put your Michigan, Ohio State's week one. Put Alabama, Auburn week one. Put Mizzou, Kansas week one. Like just right out the gate, and that way we're guaranteed as fans too to not have a college football slate like we had last weekend, where you and I, Alex, we were doing the Lord's work trying to hype up a slate of games that just was not sexy at all. And then you put rivalry week in week one right out the gate for college football. I think that would be phenomenal for Labor Day weekend to just have rivals go up against rivals. Florida State, right? Like I think it would be incredible. Georgia, LSU or whatever, you know, just like give me, or Ole Miss LSU, or LSU against literally anyone in the country with how much they're hated. I just feel like put them up week one, and I think that would make college football at least better for what it's becoming.
1: I love it as a fan. I wonder, other than some already pre-scheduled stuff, I wonder if the reason why that would never happen is the television partners. Because if you have all those rivalries, There's plenty of TV. There's plenty of TV networks, but you know, if you're Fox and okay, Big Noon kickoff. Okay, so you have Ohio State, Michigan. Duh, they're going to pick that one every single year. Okay, so that's that one. But there's another great rivalry game, and another, like, I just wonder if we'd be able to get the TV partners on board, because the reason why, for example, last night KUMU Border War, as much as you and I love it, it was on Fox because it was on a Friday night. If KUMU was today, right, they're not getting Big Noon.
0: Nah, yeah, yeah.
1: I don't think.
0: You're right. Thing. Yeah, but that's where college football has the luxury of starting before the NFL. And on the Labor Day weekend, you essentially have four nights where you could do it. Friday, Saturday, Sunday, Monday. Like, you could space it out, you know, to the schedule. So that week one in college football is so much of an asset for the sport. I think that logistically you could spread them out amongst the stations. You would have way more head-to-head, you know, networks going up against each other. ESPN saying, oh, hey, look, we've got Auburn, Alabama versus Fox saying, oh, we've got Michigan, Ohio State. You know, like, you would have those, like, competing entities going up against each other of, like, saying, no, watch our game. But I think with it being week one and on Labor Day weekend, I think it could work. I don't know. I'm just throwing spaghetti at the wall and seeing what sticks.
1: All right, coming up next, let's get to the controversy from last week, a secret clock and whether or not it's going to cause some change with Michigan and Western Michigan. Of course, the Wolverines taking on Oklahoma today as well. Let's dive into that one next here on Westwood One Sports.
2: Monday Night Football, Chiefs, Broncos, a legendary rivalry with historic ramifications. These two teams combined have won the AFC West the last 16 consecutive seasons. Who will take the lead this season? Chiefs and Broncos, Monday night, 8:15 Eastern on the Westwood One Sports app.
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1: 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Don't forget, you guys can call or text into the show as well. If you want to interact with us, you can do so anytime throughout the show here each and every Saturday when we're on from 8 a.m. Eastern to 1 p.m. 310-840-4910. 310-840-4910. Also over on YouTube and Twitch, you can interact in the chat there. We always appreciate that interaction. What are you watching today? What are from some of your favorite bets maybe over at BetMGM as we head into college football Saturday? Maybe you got some thoughts still, though, Austin, on the chaos from Ann Arbor last weekend where we all saw Michigan Hail Mary to win it 13-12 over Western Michigan, where everybody thought there was no time on the clock, an extra second was added, and since then it has caused an uproar from the MAC all of a sudden. They initially kind of were just playing the nice card and were willing to play the game and say, no, it was handled properly, and their AD said all the right things. And then you saw the MAC come out with a statement saying the proper protocols were not followed, they claimed, by the Big Ten. Quote, upon the conclusion of the Western Michigan-Michigan football game, the Mid-American Conference and Western Michigan contacted the Big Ten to seek clarification regarding replay review. The Big Ten explained the ball touched a player who was out of bounds before the clock reached double zeros, resulting in one additional play being awarded. The Big Ten then provided video and audio of the replay, which confirmed the explanation provided to us, and they said they commend Western Michigan for an outstanding effort. That was the initial statement, but then after all this happened, later in the week, you saw Western Michigan and the MAC say, wait a second, we actually don't believe the protocols were followed. And it seemed as if they were trying to get the result of the game overturned. Now, as this is continued to go on this week, it feels like there's no real avenue for that to happen. And it's significant for Western Michigan, who theoretically, with a win over Michigan, could have a chance to represent the group of six at some point. That's not the case here. Look, it was a Hail Mary that still had to be made by Underwood, and a great catch. However, man, the fact that we're willing to say that the clock in a stadium, that the fans, the coaches, and the refs on the field all saw, but there's this secret clock that only the Big Ten could see, and that's the one we go by, is absolutely asinine, absolutely ridiculous. And that's why the Big Ten announced this week they're going to at least now allow, like the ACC, all of us, to see inside their replay review center while this is happening. And I appreciate the transparency, but they screwed this thing up last week big time.
2: Yeah, Kansas spent this week trying to pitch the border war as right versus wrong, but really it was Michigan versus Western Michigan that was right versus wrong. It's been so funny to watch. Like, obviously, the entire country outside of those who wear maize and blue agree that Western Michigan had that game flat out stolen from them. It would be as if, let's say, I don't know, 2007, Appalachian State went into the Big House and blocked a field goal for the win and were able to run it back. But, oh, what's that? There's a maize flag on the field, and it is offsides is calling back that play and giving Michigan another attempt at a field goal to win the game. And thus, the very first game on Big Ten Network, Michigan ends up pulling out and winning on an untimed down at the end of the game. That's essentially what happened. That a smaller school that was getting paid to be there, playing their asses off for 60 minutes and exactly 60 minutes and getting the win taken away from them because this game was for whatever reason 60 minutes and 1 second. It's kind of a shame. And I've seen Michigan fans probably on the grandest stage of them all, Rich Eisen and other big Michigan fans and media trying to proclaim, well, with the 1 second left, they still had to complete a Hail Mary. They still had one more play that Western Michigan could have deflected down and stopped before it all went down. That play should have never happened. It shouldn't have ever happened. That is, it's absurd to even make that argument, because Western Michigan won the 60 minutes of football that should have been played. And the fact of the matter of there being two clocks or whatever, since when has this been a thing ever? You would think, broadcasters would make that known in every single game being played. They would drive that point home harder than they do that the yellow line is not the official line for a first down, as they do in every broadcast. They would tell you, well, these clocks aren't entirely synced, or there is some delay back between us and the booth. But no, they've never brought that up. And it's absolutely ridiculous. And for us college football fans that don't have a dog in the hunt, it really takes a lot of wind out of the sails of what should have been, if not the greatest, at very least the second best game of the week today with Oklahoma and Michigan.
1: Yeah, we can get to that matchup. It is a big one with the Sooners, 5.5-point favorites against the Wolverines. But look, I think if we all asked ourselves honestly and gave an honest answer, if Western Michigan was in the exact same spot with the Hail Mary, would there have been an extra second back on the clock? And nobody, I think, can honestly answer and say, yes, the same thing would have benefited Western Michigan in that spot. It just wouldn't.
2: It's a great point.
1: Yes, it's good now. The Big Ten's going to be transparent with the replay center. I think every conference should be doing this. I loved it from the ACC the last year when we were able to see behind the scenes with their conversations, the official on the field with the replay center. And it honestly is kind of cool, but it does allow you to eliminate some of the conspiracy theories when you do that. But the Big Ten, not only were they not transparent with that access yet until this week, but as you said, this hidden clock that only the Big Ten replay center had, nobody's ever been aware of that. Nobody's ever been aware of that. And it's ridiculous. And yeah, Western Michigan absolutely had a win stolen away from them. And yes, Michigan still had to throw the football in the end zone, and it was a great catch. But that's not the point. They already stopped the Hail Mary once. They shouldn't have to stop one twice when there was no time on the clock.
2: Yeah.
1: So now it does set up where Michigan, I feel like, other than, as you said, Wolverine fans, I feel like most of the country is rooting for Oklahoma. Do you get that sense today where Michigan's a 5.5-point favorite, and because of that, I think that's, if Michigan would have lost while they dropped out of the top 25, I think Michigan would have been, a 6.5 or 7-point underdog. Instead, they're only 5. I like Oklahoma quite a bit, actually, in this game. I was not impressed with Underwood. We saw from Kyle Whittingham, by the way, about his quarterback as well, and I think there's a chance that, Underwood won't finish the season as a starter.
2: That line scares me so much.
1: Okay.
2: It's like Vegas. What do you know? What do you know that we don't? We all watched Underwood last week. Michigan was terrible offensively. Defensively, they looked good. I mean, I guess for as much credit as you want to give them against Western Michigan, but and look, I say that, what if Western Michigan is like a playoff team this year? Like, what if they are the best team in college football? And here we are lamenting Michigan for barely beating a Western Michigan team. But that's neither here nor there. I'm just like so curious as to why this line is as close as it is. Because we all, just the eye test alone, OU looked great last week. Obviously, they were playing, like UTEP or something. They absolutely just ran roughshod last week. Michigan, though, struggled mightily. I don't understand why this line is as close as it is. Obviously, -5 at BetMGM, but I'm curious to like that. It's almost the line is making this game more interesting for me than knowing what these two teams are. Because I'm like, will this game be close? Because to me, I'm like you, Alex. I was like, there's no chance. OU is going to run away with this. In fact, I hammered OU. I said, give me that with what they're 5 points. Are you kidding me? All they have to do is win by a touchdown. Yeah, OU is going to look so good. But I don't know, man. I'm like, what if last week, Michigan goes all LSU. It's us versus everyone. And we all saw the performance LSU put up last week against Clemson. Like, what if this is just like the trampling launch pad for Michigan for the rest of the season? And they're just like, they go on some run. I don't know. I'm just saying that line is scary, and odds makers always know better than we do. So why is it that long, that close? Why is it -5 rather than -15 or something?
1: I hear you. Yeah, you don't like the smell test is not coming out good for you when it comes to that line. I think, you know, the reason why I like Oklahoma, a lot of it is not just Oklahoma, but it is the quarterback play at Michigan right now. We know Kyle Whittingham has Bryce Underwood pretty much acknowledged he's on a short lease heading into week two. And this is Underwood who, if you go and look at not actual turnovers, but turnover-worthy plays, Underwood had 5 of them in week one. He had 15 all of last year. And Western Michigan, with all due respect to them, you're a little concerned about the talent gap now that existed there and what they were able to do versus what Oklahoma has talent-wise. And Western Michigan got pressure on 6 of the 23 dropbacks last week against Underwood in Michigan. I'm worried about the Michigan offensive line going up against the Sooners front. And so, yeah, maybe it does smell weird. Maybe it's a bit of a trap, but and it seems too simple here. But I do like Oklahoma -5, one of the favorites today.
2: You did say earlier about the Big Ten being way more transparent in their replay system, replay review, which I think, again, as you said, to echo your point, that's something that should be commonplace across all of college football. I think every conference should follow suit.
1: I wish the NFL did it.
2: That original idea stems from the UFL. So honestly, it's just the greatest spring league, just proving again why it is as great as it is, because it is just paving the way for football to be better for everyone. Never forget that the UFL brought transparency into their replay room first before anyone else. And it look, you won't see a Western Michigan ending in the UFL. Mainly because nobody watches the UFL, but also because they are very transparent in their replay room, and people would have an upheaval if they said, let's just throw 1 second back on the clock.
1: The technology stuff has always been good with the secondary leagues. I'll give you that. There's always been some advancements like that have given some ideas to the NFL, whether we're talking about this current spring league in the UFL or the 25 others that tried before them. I'll give you that. That's for sure. But the play on the field,
2: this
1: not so much.
2: The Skycam was originally used in XFL rather than in the first iteration. So on field interviews, on field cameras, all XFL ideas that the NFL has since stolen, and it's made the watching experience for all of us better. So if anything, spring football gives us more than just players that will eventually, be third string guys on our depth charts for our favorite NFL teams, but it gives us great football watching experience for all of our other leagues as well.
1: Austin wishes the nicknames on the jerseys went to the NFL and we had he hate.

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1: 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Alex Gold, Austin Huff with you on this Saturday. Coming up in 15 minutes, we'll talk college football with Tim Brando. He was on the call last night in Lawrence for Kansas and Missouri. The Border War, a impressive and dominating win for Eli Drinkwitz and the Missouri Tigers. We'll talk about the reaction after the game from Eli and also a little bit about the SEC. Plus tonight, Texas and Ohio State. Looking forward to having one of the legendary voices of sports and of college football, Tim Brando, join us in just a bit here on Westwood One Sports. But it's time for the sounds of the week, Austin. And thinking of college football, we start with Dabo Swinney and Clemson, who got embarrassed in Baton Rouge last week. 51-10 loss to Lane Kiffin and company. This thing was never close. Here was Dabo when he was asked just about the offseason and whether he has regrets.
2: Do you regret anything about your offseason roster construction right now?
3: Chapel, you come with all these questions. I tell you, you're the gotcha guy. No, I don't, man. I regret being 0-1 right now. I regret that. But can you ask me that at the end of the season? You know, the season ain't over. I mean, we got one game, we got 11 more. What if we go 11-1? You promised me you'll ask me that then?
2: Yes.
3: Okay, good. I'll answer it.
2: Yeah.
3: All right. But I'm not answering questions like that, you know, Chapel. I know that's your role and that's in this environment, you know, to be the guy that wants to create all the controversy and ask the controversial questions. If that's who you are, that's fine. I get it. But I'll answer that in the season. We played one game. One game. All right. Did you play football? Okay, well, they give you 12 games, and at the end of the year, you count them up, all right? And you know, that's when those type of questions are fair to me, you know, not after one game, to maybe the best team in the country.
1: Okay. There are still a lot of games to go. But holy crap, whenever a coach or, whenever you get to the, well, did you play college football? To try to be demeaning. By the way, that question had nothing to do about like, oh, do you know the X's and O's of football? And like, oh, the question was, do you regret your offseason and how basically you built the roster? I'm not saying he has to love the question, but it's a very fair question. You don't have to have played football at a high level to be able to ask that question. Come on now, Dabo. This is ridiculous.
4: Yeah. Dabo, here's how you answer that question. No. Did you see how much quicker that was? Did you see how little headlines that answer would get than the ones that you got? You know, you called that reporter the gotcha guy. That dude wasn't the gotcha guy. That was the guy.

0: That answer you gave was far more damaging than the question that was asked. It was, like Alex said, it was condescending for you to then swerve. Like, first of all, took off on this flight, could not land the plane, and eventually it led you to, have you ever played Footballville? You never want to go there as a head coach because it's just, it's condescending, and the public outcry from that is never going to be on your side. But Dabo Sweeney, offensive-minded guy. This is just a play out of the playbook. Which playbook? The playbook of coaches that are soon to be fired. Because Dabo has not put out the level of wins that Clemson has grown accustomed to under the Dabo Sweeney tenure. It is, his shtick is kind of running stale a little bit. Hickory dickory dock. Dabo Sweeney's time on the clock is running out. And this is just the next play in the long line of plays that you make before a coach is fired. We've seen this played out a million times in our careers, right, Alex? Like every time a coach is feeling that the Bunsen burner underneath his seat being fired up and being turned up, you start to see him unravel a little bit over what was a really ugly loss, but then he made it even uglier with the post-game press conference, and it was just completely uncalled for.
1: So Clemson will try to bounce back, and we'll see how we're talking about that program here in a couple weeks. But you're right. It does feel like the tide is well past, you know, time to possibly result in a change in leadership, although financially I think it's going to be really difficult to move on from Dabo. All right, let's continue the sounds of the week. Aaron Rodgers was on the Not Just Football podcast and was talking about a wide variety of subjects, including an ex-fiance, got into obviously his normal rants that he likes to get into, but he also was talking up Chicago fans.
2: What?
3: I hated missing that game with... I mean, I just could not grip a ball.
2: Yeah.
3: You know, I wore a cast for like 4 or 5 weeks, but I could not grip the ball that week. It was, you know, it was 6 days after I'd broken in 4 spots, but I'm like, I desperately wanted, that was like in the beginning of the season. It was like, yeah, I want to play Green Bay.
2: Yeah.
3: But it was in Pittsburgh.
2: Mm-hmm. Right.
3: I could not wait to go back to Soldier Field.
2: That would have been.
3: It just killed me. And the fans were awesome.
2: Yeah. It was a great environment.
3: I love Chicago. I know they hate me. I love Chicago fans.
2: Yeah.
3: Even when I told them that I owned them. It was because everybody in the front row was flipping me off and screaming at me. I was like, but I love that. They are great sports fans.
2: Yeah.
3: And the interactions were amazing. I mean, people were flipping me off in the stands. People, like, it was, I love it.
2: What was it like being part of the AFC North rivalries now?
3: That's good. It's really good. You know, it's different. Like, it doesn't have the same energy for me just because I grew up with so many of these. I grew up in the league with, like, playing against Urlacher and Briggs and Peanut Tillman in Chicago and playing against Vandenbosch and Sue and Fairley and, you know, all those crazy guys they had there. And then and Minnesota was, I mean, my first year starting.
2: Jared Allen.
3: They had Pat Williams.
2: Kevin Williams.
3: Jared Allen and Edwards.
2: Yeah, Ray Edwards.
3: Then you had E.J. Henderson, Ben Lieber, Chad Greenway.
4: Mm-hmm.
3: I mean, and Antoine Winfield.
2: Yeah.
3: Who was one of the best, you know, outside-inside corners that we had seen at that point.
2: Yeah.
3: You know, like one of, in my opinion, like the three guys that could do it, Charles Woodson could do it, Rondé could do it, and Antoine could do it. Like at a super high level. Because playing the nickel at a high level is different than playing the outside.
2: Mm. Yeah.
3: But like growing up in those rivalries, like you had so much more opportunities. Mm-hmm. But I feel the hatred in some of them. And
0: what? Was that Aaron Rodgers actually giving praise to the city of Chicago? Like what? This has been the summer of the upside down for Aaron Rodgers because here he is. He's literally praising Chicago sports fans after literally decades of torture and just ripping them out and obviously discount double checking them by screaming, "I own you," after scoring game winning touchdowns. But even prior to that, this summer, he made amends with his family. Which that I don't think we ever saw that coming. And then prior to that, he got married, apparently, that we still don't have full details about or any information about. We just have to take his word for it and the fact that he wears a ring to practice. But outside of that, we have no other further proof that he was married. But, I mean, that's like three major life things happening for Aaron Rodgers in the span of an offseason. What world are we living in?
1: He knows this is it. He knows this is the last year of him playing. I feel like there's some freedom that comes with that. And I am fascinated. I know we'll go through the week one NFL slate later on in the show. But, you know, Mike McCarthy back with Rodgers, one last hurrah. I don't know where you're at on Pittsburgh. I'm not saying they're going to win the division, but I don't believe they're going to be terrible. A lot of people think they're going to stink. I think they're going to be similar where they've been. I think they're in that 9-10 win range. If things went really right for them, maybe they could sneak to 11. And then here in week one, they're going to get an Atlanta team that's got Cooper Rush starting. And so the Steelers, you know, are pretty nice favorites. I think up to 4.5 or 5 now in the betting markets. But yeah, Aaron Rodgers propping up your city, your sports fans there in Chicago.
0: And you said Cooper Rush is starting the game, which makes the second string my guy Jack Strand.
1: I know.
0: Huh?
1: I
0: Four know. String quarterback for the Falcons who doesn't have a profile picture on NFL or ESPN.com. I mean, look, out of Minnesota Moorhead College. Come on, Jack Strand. You are one Cooper Rush injury away from this is your time to shine, my man. That has been my guy all throughout camp. And I'm you won't find a bigger Jack Strand fan on this planet.
1: All right, up next, Tim Brando, one of the legendary college football voices, will join us to talk about last night's rivalry game and what to expect.
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27: Looking for the screen pass. And he is swallowed up. The Washington State defense not fooled in the slightest.
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28: Two programs from land-grant universities situated in small college towns, one in the Great Plains, one in the Pacific Northwest, meeting for the first time ever today in a place they call the Little Apple, Manhattan, Kansas. And both Kansas State and Washington State are led by 36-year-old first-year head coaches. Colin Klein, a former Heisman Trophy finalist, is back at his alma mater. His Wildcats ran all over Nichols in their opener last week, 71-3. Kirby Moore was not able to pull off an upset at arch rival Washington, but his Cougs looked outstanding on defense, and the offense showed enough in the second half to create optimism among the Cougar faithful. Grab a cup of coffee and put on some pancakes on the griddles, because we're talking Cougar football bright and early on a Cougar football Saturday. Good morning, Cougar football fans, and welcome to the Cougar Tailgate Show. I'm Derek Dice alongside my good friend and former Cougar linebacker, Grady Emerson. And Grady, before we get to this K-State matchup, let's talk a bit about last week's game against the Huskies. In Husky Stadium, you and I were both there in person, and even though we lost, I came away feeling better about our team after the game than I did going into it.
29: Definitely noticeable on the field and in the atmosphere of the game is that I think we have a team that really feels like they belong in any game against anyone. And you're right, in your intro about our defense, holy cow, that defense is fun to watch. And probably what Cougs really like to see is the progression of the offense. Stalled about a bit in the first half, but really made those adjustments at halftime, which I think we've been critical of over the years, and came out in the second half and really showed some things in the second half against a good UW football team.
28: I believe UW was number 11 in total defense last year and returned 11 players who started at least one game for them. There's every chance, Grady, that we might not see a defense that good again all season long, which is, again, more reason for optimism that Caden Pinnick, that offensive line, that the running backs can get it going a little bit.
29: Absolutely, and it's why you play those preseason games. Like, we're in a position to play a game like that in the preseason, even though it is our Apple Cup and it's a traditional game for us. But you can learn a lot as a team playing that game, no different than playing Auburn back in the day or Notre Dame back in the day or something like that. You really see where you're at, and you can walk away from that game. It stings a little bit, obviously, because it's the Apple Cup, but you can walk away from that game saying, we can hang. We can hang with anyone.
0: All right, let's talk about this matchup against Kansas State. They rolled up 71 points, most of them on the ground. I think they pulled starters for a lot of the second half. Yes, it was against an FCS team and not a very good one at that in the Nichols Colonels. But defense is going to have to be assignment sound and get hats to the football because this Kansas State team has some firepower.
29: Yeah, those games are tough to scout for because you really don't know what the true game plan is against in a team like that that wins by 70 points. And that can be tough. That can be tough going in saying, is this, how good are they? Or, you know, because it really wasn't a good game to watch on video. But going into that game, there's going to be a lot, like I said, again, on our defense. And they have a similar quarterback as that we played against last week. That's going to be another key to that game is containing him. And he just can't control the game.
0: Yeah, Avery Johnson put up some really good numbers last week. And he has throughout the course of his career. So he will certainly be one to watch. He had 199 yards passing last week and three touchdowns against Nichols. He also ran for 23 yards and a score. So again, like you said, like Damon Williams, a dual threat guy that the defense has to be aware of.
29: Yeah, and I think, you know, to flip it to K-State's watching the film against WSU and all week saying, hey fellas, this isn't last week's game. Like, this is a different game. So they have to really bear down for that, so to speak, in terms of who they're playing as well and preparing for us.
0: All right. For the second week in a row, the Cougs will be playing a team dressed in purple in a hostile environment here. They obviously had some... For a lot of those guys, it was their first time, right, in a big-time environment like that. Some of these guys who are maybe transferred from an FCS school or their first time stepping up in competition. So how much do you think that helped last week, just getting that under their belts, playing in front of 70,000 last week at Husky Stadium?
29: You know, I was thinking about this in a couple of ways. I think that's huge, one, a game opener and kind of getting that atmosphere. But in today's game with the transfer portal, we have a lot of guys in our team that have been in at least big stadiums. Yeah. Depending on how much they played or not, they have been in a lot. And that's, we're getting the guys from the Power 5 conference teams that were heavily recruited by those teams. You don't just step up and get to go to those campuses. And now they're looking for a place to play and choosing WSU to play. So I think a lot of guys have been in that moment of walking through a tunnel with 70,000 people and being there. So that's a bonus for us, is because that usually doesn't happen that way.
0: Yeah, you think about like a Linus Zunk from Vanderbilt, right, and a DJ Warner from SMU, and it was actually at Kansas before that. Jack Peterson from UCLA, who we heard on the Cougar Football Hour earlier this week, his parents actually moved to Pullman. So they are on campus with him, which is pretty unusual for a college football player for sure. And Grady, let's talk about body clock here a little bit, right? Because this game is going to kick off at 11 a.m. Central Time. That's 9 a.m. Pacific Time. You flew halfway across the country for this thing, and it probably means the players are waking up at about 5 a.m. body clock time. Is that a factor, or is that overplayed in your opinion?
29: Yeah, I don't know. I mean, I know as a 49-year-old, almost to be 50, it would be a factor for me today, waking up today for this game, yeah. Or for this radio. But 18 through 21-year-olds, they're getting up early for workouts probably most of their career. Is there's kind of some sort of 6 a.m. workout? I don't know. If you win, it's not a factor. If you lose, it could be a factor.
0: Yeah. I am told that the staff got the players into the facility at 6 a.m. yesterday for a workout before they flew down.
29: Right.
0: Just to sort of get them used to waking up early like that. And when you said I'm 49, I thought you were going to go to the 49ers and Rams because they played it very differently.
29: Yes.
0: Going to Australia for that game. And we saw how it worked out with San Francisco dominating L.A. in that NFL opener for both teams. All right. We are just getting fired up here on the Cougar Tailgate Show. In 1 hour from now, we'll be joined by the GM of the Cougar football team, Brad Lorondo, for some great insight into the past week and getting ready for this early showdown in Manhattan. The voice of the Cougs, Chris King, will be here in about 35 minutes. We'll also hear from wide receiver Daniel Blood, who followed Kirby Moore from Mizzou to Wazoo. But after the break, he's a native of Inchilium who spent over 20 years in college football, mostly in the Northwest. Defensive tackles coach Etty Enna is up next. 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
0: All right, welcome back to the Cougar Tailgate Show. He is originally from Inchulim and spent over 20 years coaching college football at places like Eastern Oregon, Idaho, Cal Poly, Eastern Washington, Hawaii, and New Mexico State. But he's back in the Northwest now and helping lead the Cougs defensive tackles, who had a pretty darn good performance last week at the University of Washington. Here's Chris King with D-Tackles coach Etty Enna.
30: Well, Coach, we appreciate the time and thinking about you and this new staff this year. It's got to be pretty special for you, right? You're a Washington native. You're from Inchulim. You know Kirby Moore. You guys go back a ways. You've coached around the area. You've coached at Eastern Washington. You've coached at Idaho. How is it being here on the staff at WSU?
31: It's awesome. You know, number one, it's a great bunch of guys to be coaching football with, to do things that you love and to have people that, value things that you value. It makes it that much better. And, being at Washington State is a place that I always wanted to be at, you know, being from this side of the state and all those, things I always wanted to be here if I ever got a chance to, and just happened to be a perfect scenario with the right folks.
30: One of the most impressive things from the opener was how the defensive line played, specifically thinking of the guys you work with on the interior. What were you most pleased with how the defensive tackles performed in the Apple Cup?
31: Well, you know, I think one thing we talk about it is in a mentality, you know, that we respect everybody, we'll fear nobody, and that we'll just go out there and do what we do, right? And ultimately, our competition is us being the best version of us. And I was proud of them for never wavering from that in that process. You know, we had our ups and downs that day, but the guys stayed, they kept the mentality, they went back to work. And, you know, we were a couple plays short of the thing, but at the end of the day, there's some positives that you can take out of it.
30: I don't know if there's a play that embodies that more than the end of the first half when it was fourth and goal from the one. The Cougar defense denies UW. Is that the kind of play that could kind of pay dividends down the road? The team was thrown in the fire in a big moment right in game number one and answered the call in a big way.
31: Yeah, I think it is. I think that's one thing that, you know, when you're going through fall camp, you're wondering how good you are. You're wondering what you can do. And you get the opportunity in game one to go out and test yourselves, you know, and to step up to those big occasions like that moment there. And where are you at for those moments, and to see them rise to the occasion and the excitement that they could create in those moments. It was a lot of fun.
30: thinking of the guys you work with and who we saw perform at a high level, like Jaira, DeMarge, Caden Beatty, Paul, Josh Wadle, and I know I'm not saying everyone, but what's it like working with those guys? And when you stand next to them, I mean, they look the part. You've got some size amongst that group.
31: Yeah, they are. We got some good size, and we got, you know, some change-up speed guys and things like that. It's kind of the recipe we wanted to get here to fit our scheme and to, at the same time, be able to, you know, play out a full year with guys. So them all stepping up to the plate and being able to rotate and get, you know, their production when they're in there is a big deal. And we need to keep that up, and we need more guys to come along, you know, just because, you know, the game of attrition that football can be, you never know who's going to be next. So every day it's about the process of building and working, because you never know when you're going to get your number called.
30: At quarterback this week, it's another formidable challenge. Demond Williams Jr. last week, Avery Johnson, who is one of the most experienced starters with the same team throughout college football across the nation this year. What's it like for the defensive tackles to have to deal with Avery Johnson, who's, again, just like Demond Williams, a dual threat player?
31: Yeah, he's a special one, and he's really developed as a quarterback. You know, he throws the ball well. He goes through progressions, and when he takes off, he's a big time threat. And, you know, in the run game, they got great running backs, and then, he's got the ability to pull it and read it and run it. And so it's going to be a big challenge. You know, I know we're going to have to be on our keys and be on point with our techniques and our eyes to make sure that we are able to, you know, keep this team under control.
30: Elaborating on the running backs more, it doesn't seem like it's just one guy for Kansas State. There's a trio of guys who can be very dangerous for them. Ronnie Fields Jr., very impressive in his debut. Joe Jackson was strong, especially at the end of last year. Jay Harris is now in the mix. How is that group when, again, you're trying to keep them as limited as possible?
31: Yeah, they're a dynamic group, and they all, I think, you know, if they're rolling through there, they can be a problem. So we have to make sure that we don't give them as much space or tighten it down as much as we can. You know, they do a good job with their old line and the schemes that they do to create space for those guys and let those guys just be who they are. And, you know, as far as defending that scheme, it's going to be a challenge, and the guys have done a great job all week preparing for it. But like last week, we'll be excited to get out there and test ourselves.
30: Coach, it's great having you part of the Cougar football program. Thanks so much for the time today. And of course, best of luck here against Kansas State.
31: Thank you. Appreciate it.
0: All right. That was defensive tackles coach Etty Enna with our Chris King. Grady, you said that you've actually known him for a long time as a high school football coach coming around to recruit the Northwest.
29: Yeah, I started coaching in, 2000, and just being at camps and being around him, whether it at Eastern and then being in the area just recruiting. He's rooted in this area and knows the Northwest football and really hasn't left. And so I'm excited to see him because I think he's a great coach, and I think he's a great recruiter. People really connect with him, and he's a good guy to be around, and so I'm excited for the Cougs to have him.
0: All right, let's talk about the defensive line, and particularly on that fourth and goal stop against the Huskies to end the half. You saw Jaira Leapapatele, and I hope I'm saying that right, the transfer from Eastern, who's 6'3", 349 pounds, basically blow up two Husky offensive linemen, and it created a gap for Keith Brown from the linebacker position to come in and make the initial hit before everybody drove him back. But Jaira, DeMarge Lewis, Caden Beatty, who's now a team captain, Paul Hudson, all those guys stepped up and they held their own in the line of scrimmage.
29: It's a strength of ours, and it really is impressive. That particular play brought back great memories from an Apple Cup victory a couple of weeks, and I bet it was not for Husky fans. But I do know this, like when you play linebacker behind a defensive line like that, it is the most fun in your life because you can just play free. They occupy gaps. They occupy linemen, and they move upfield as a unit, and you're just free. You have all this space to run, and that's what helps our linebacker play. And Coach Joe we used to always say, if you have a good game, you owe your linebacker, you owe your D lineman some cheeseburgers.
0: Yeah, for sure. Now, Jaira Leapapatele goes 6'3", 349. DeMarge Lewis, 6'3", 332. I can't think of the last time the Cougars had two defensive linemen with that kind of size at the same time on the roster at the same time.
29: Yeah, it's incredible. And especially with, you know, we're a four down front, and typically you can have a little bit smaller defensive tackles in that kind of front because you have more bodies to occupy. You start getting to the huge defensive tackles when you run an odd front or you have a nose tackle because they have to occupy most blocks. And so, for example, you get someone that's 350, there's going to be a guard center combo, right. You know, having two guys, that means there's probably three to four interior linemen that have to account for those two guys, and that just, again, allows your linebackers to run free.
0: Yeah, and then, of course, Caden Beatty, who transferred from K-State 2 years ago, spent most of last season injured. I think we really missed his presence out there, but he's sort of become the media darling of this team this year, right? He was talking before the Apple Cup about, hey, I understand now that I've been here how much this means to me and how much he hated losing the Huskies the previous year. So it's fun for him to get to be able to show out a little bit here now, too, in what is his redshirt junior year.
29: Yeah, especially going back, you know, to his original team. You know, there's always a little extra motivation for that. But there's an identity that you can see developing just even in week one and in the media and the press about this defense. And that's just fuel of the fire for a bunch of guys that are excited to play and really know that they can really hang with anyone.
0: All right. Special teams was a bit of an issue last week against Kansas State. Grady and I will talk a little bit more about that when we return. 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
0: All right, Derek Dice, Grady Emerson, we're rolling on here with the Cougar Tailgate Show, getting you ready for the first ever matchup between Washington State and Kansas State in the Little Apple of Manhattan, Kansas. Bill Snyder Family Stadium holds 50,000, and we hope to see several thousand of the Cougar faithful in attendance there as the Cougs try to get their first win of the season and first win of the Kirby Moore era. All right, Grady, let's talk about special teams for a minute. This was one of your keys last week, I believe, and special teams was not so special in the first game. First of all, in the kicking game, last season, Jack Stevens was reliable as they come as a kicker. He was 16 of 19 and was perfect on PATs throughout the year. Last week, he missed his first two field goal attempts before redeeming himself on his third attempt. Now, I did hear the coaches talk about high snap on the first one, and yes, it was like a 52-yarder. That's less of a deal. The second one, he actually made the first attempt, but I think we had a delay again. Yes. It gets backed up 5 yards, and he misses the second one. So maybe that's more of a whole unit thing, right, than just the kicker.
29: Yeah, shooting yourself in the foot, so to speak, because, you know, if you remember last year, like Jack Stevens, that swagger and that confidence in his interviews, it was awesome. And I think kickers, like pitchers and goalies, and they just are off a little bit in some ways in that regard, that you hope it just doesn't shake his confidence, because on the stat sheet it's 1 for 3, right? But if you go back in, but that's hard, because that's going to be an effective part for us if we're going to be, and again, sustaining drives, and we got to capitalize on points.
0: I mean, honestly, I would love, as much as I want touchdowns today, I would love to see us trot him out there right early in the game and give him a chance to split the uprights and again to gain some more of that confidence. And by the way, his brother is kicking in the NFL right now. This is a kicking family. Yeah. I think Jack Stevens is going to be fine as our kicker this year. All right. The other issue now is Tony Freeman was lost to an injury early on in that game against the Huskies. He will not play today, although the coaches do sound optimistic that there will be a chance that he will come back at some point this season. But we saw some different guys back there fielding kicks. Jalen Thomas and Tank Hawkins, I believe, shared the duties. We put the ball on the deck a couple times, Grady, on punt returns specifically. And now, granted, those guys were thrown in there at short notice, thinking that's going to be T. Free's responsibility. But maybe with a week of practice under their belts here, we'll be a little more solid in that area as well.
29: Yeah, we muffed a couple punts there, both recovered by us, so we lucked out. But then right. That negative, you know, we didn't really gain anything out of that. You're right. There was probably a lot of extra practice on returns. But, it's an example of the next guy needs to be able to step up. And so you have your opportunity to become a player or such, you know, a starter, so to speak, as a returner in that situation. You got to be prepared and ready for that. In general, I think we only had a return average across all of like 3 yards.
0: Yeah.
29: And we talk about like when we, you know, the goal of a return team is to gain at least 10 yards because you eliminate one first down for your offense. And so it all stacks on itself. Yeah. And so that's something that we need to improve on.
0: And I do believe Jalen Thomas did return kicks when he was at San Jose State previously. And all we've heard about Tank Hawkins since he transferred from Florida is this guy has incredible straight line speed, right? Which tells you probably on a kickoff, that's like a good thing because yeah. He's going to be able to build up a good 10, 15 yards before he's hitting full speed. So hopefully, again, those guys with a week of practice will be better today against Kansas State in Manhattan. Grady, really quickly, let's go back to the defense again, right? They didn't have a turnover. They didn't have a sack. They only had 2 tackles for loss. But yet, we held the Huskies to 24 points, 14 of them coming very late in the ball game when the game kind of opened up a little bit. What does that mean? Does it just mean that they were assignment sound, you know, and made tackles in space? Because, again, the stats don't look terrific when you say that, but our eyes tell us they were terrific.
29: Well, they averaged only like 3.3 yards per carry, UW did in that game as well. Notice one thing last week in the postgame show. Not one call about tackling. How many times have we sat after the game and had tackling? And so when it's one of those things when it happens, or it's pretty evident to see, but it's also when it's going well, you don't notice it as a fan because it's like how it should be. It was a solid performance on defense. Solid. And you're, like I said, like guys were moving downhill quickly. I saw some explosive bursts from some of our players that I just don't recall. Breaks off a ball or linebackers in play that are kind of slow too, but fast through, you know, kind of getting their way and then exploding through. And it was impressive to see against a very good team again.
0: Yeah, no doubt. Brad LaRondo, the GM of the Cougs, told me they've got some heat-seeking missiles in the linebacker group there that were able to fly around and make some plays for us. All right, we're going to take another break. When we come back, we'll get our first check of scores and preview of big games from around the country from our Austin Samuels. Don't go away. This is the Cougar Sports Network.
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16: One of the things that ties us back to our history is our naming. 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Our names are still here. 12 tribes, one confederacy. 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
17: Washington State getting ready to do battle with the Kansas State Wildcats in a little over 90 minutes. So pleased you're with us for the Coors Light Cougar Tailgate Show. Austin Samuels with you here for a check of scores. And let's start first with Washington State's future opponents coming up in the next few weeks. The Cougs will get Duquesne next Saturday in their home opener at Giesse Field. The Dukes currently 0-1 on the season. They lost 34-0 against Air Force last weekend. They'll look for the season's first win against Youngstown State today on the road at 11 a.m. Pacific time. WSU then rounds out their non-conference schedule with a big one, a matchup at home against the Arizona Wildcats. That's September 26th. The Wildcats have a big one today as well. They'll face 15th-ranked BYU on the road in Provo at 12:30 Pacific time. Both teams coming in at 1-0. 19th-ranked Washington back in action today. They'll get the Utah State Aggies at home today in Seattle. That's a 12:30 Pacific time start. Utah State, meanwhile, fell to an FCS opponent last weekend in Idaho State in Logan. Elsewhere in the Pac-12, Oregon State with another marquee matchup against Big 12 favorite and 13th-ranked Texas Tech at home in Corvallis. The Beavs dropped their opener last weekend but looked competitive, losing by 13 to Houston. Kickoff, Oregon State and Texas Tech, that's set for 4:30 Pacific time in Corvallis. Texas State, meanwhile, they're aiming for their first win of the season today after getting steamrolled last week by 4th-ranked Texas. They'll play UTSA today in a rivalry game in San Marcos. That's at home. Things get going at 12:30 Pacific time there. Boise State, they gave second-ranked Oregon all they had last week, but came up a little bit short in that contest. They're still hunting that first W today, matching up with Memphis today on the blue turf in Boise. Memphis is already off to a 2-0 start on the campaign. Kickoff at Albertson Stadium in Boise is set for 3 p.m. Pacific time. Colorado State gets an FCS opponent today in Southern Utah. The Rams won their season opener last week convincingly against rival Wyoming. They will get things going in Fort Collins today against Southern Utah at 4 p.m. Pacific time. San Diego State, they've got a big one today matching up with UCLA, the Bruins, at 4:15 Pacific in the Rose Bowl. The Aztecs only have one win all time against the Bruins in 24 meetings. Fresno State wraps up the Pac-12 slate tonight against Sacramento State. The Bulldogs fell 39-0 in their opener last weekend against 14th-ranked USC. They'll look to bounce back tonight, 7:30 Pacific time, the start there. And that's a look around the Pac-12 and scores around the country. Derek Grady, back to you guys.
0: All right, Austin, thank you so much. We'll hear from him again coming up a little bit later on in the show. Coming up after the break, he followed Kirby Moore from Missouri to Washington State and led the Cougs in receiving last week at UW. We're talking about Daniel Blood. We'll hear from him. And the voice of the Cougs, Chris King, joins us in a little more than 10 minutes time. Don't go away. You're listening to Washington State Football on the Cougar Sports Network.
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15: All right, welcome back. We are getting ready for the Cougs taking on the Kansas State Wildcats in the Little Apple, Manhattan, Kansas, a place that, or a team that Daniel Blood has likely played against in the past. He followed Kirby Moore from Missouri to Washington State and then led the Cougs in receiving last week against the Huskies with 5 receptions for 57 yards and a long of 32. Here's Daniel with our Chris King.
16: Well, Daniel, appreciate the time. Great to catch up with you here and thinking back to week one. You led the Cougs in receptions and receiving yards in the opener. What allowed you to hit the ground running like that in your first game in a Cougar uniform?
17: It felt amazing. You know, definitely just getting back on the field, just trusting the relationship between me and Caden, you know, just getting that on track. And I'm glad we started off kind of strong, you know. More work to be done, though.
16: You mentioned that with Caden, and I know that's a big thing with a wide receiver and a quarterback and vice versa. Quarterback and his wide receivers is building that chemistry and building that rapport, something that you all have been working on. How has that been just week one into it? But I know so much hard work throughout the spring and now in the fall.
17: Definitely. Like you said, with the relationship, we made sure to throw in the off season a lot and just talk things out. You know, we hold each other accountable. He holds me accountable. We talk things out, what we see. So that's basically what this relationship is about. And just being able to tell each other what we don't want to hear at times. But yeah, definitely. Yes, sir.
16: I think relationship seems to be a fitting word when talking to you. Your brother is on the staff here at WSU, and you were with Kirby Moore at Missouri. Mm-hmm. What was it like following him? And you would know Coach Moore as well, if not better than any member of the Cougar team.
17: It's amazing, you know. Definitely first, with my brother being here, that's just a blessing, you know, being all the way on this side of the country. I've never really lived over here or even been close. So having him here is very comforting. And, you know, he holds me accountable as well. And then following Coach Moore here has also been a blessing, just knowing what he wants from me as a player, knowing what I'm going to get from him as a coach. So I'll say this whole situation is definitely a blessing.
16: I think this next part will probably elicit a smile, but you have your brother in Pullman with you. Of course, he'll be at this game, but you're here playing Kansas State in Manhattan. You're from Louisiana, but mom and dad are going to be here today, right?
17: Yes, sir. They love to come to game days, and then definitely because me and my brother in the same place, they could both see us at the same time, so that's easier for them. But they're definitely going to come and support me at this game.
16: When I talked to Cougar offensive coordinator Matt Miller about you, the first two words he said was smooth and savvy. For Coug fans who got to see you for the first time last week, but excited to see you, of course, today and throughout the rest of the season, how would you describe your skill set as a wide receiver?
17: Definitely, I agree with Coach. Definitely a smooth route runner, a savvy guy, and just being able to make plays down the field or in open space, just trying to build on our progress we made in week one and just build on and make a stronger resume for myself.
16: So in college football nowadays, this is more common than it used to be. But on the other side, for Kansas State, you got a couple of former teammates. One of their wide receivers, Josh Manning, offensive lineman Keaton Jones for the Wildcats. I was talking with Coach Moore about it, and he said that you and Josh Manning were living in the dorms at the same time that you came in together. What's it going to be like facing him, who's been a teammate before?
17: Oh, yeah, we've been texting each other all week about it, just talking a little trash. But it's going to be good to see him, but, I mean, When the game starts, the game starts. You know, we're enemies until the game is over. But definitely my two teammates, good guys, good players, and just it'll be happy to see them again.
16: When it comes to this matchup today, Kansas State stands out both what they did on offense, but on defense as well in their week one matchup. They only gave up 3 points. What have been the big points of emphasis? What have you been talking about when it comes to gearing up for this matchup with Kansas State?
17: This whole week, we've just been having a philosophy of having a quick memory. We came up short last week, and this is a quick week. So definitely having a quick mindset of a next play mentality of going into this week. They're a very talented team, coach well, have a strong offense and a strong defense. So just being able to get into this film as quick as possible and then make our plays.
16: Great getting to visit here today. Appreciate the time. Best of luck.
17: Thank you so much.
15: All right, that was Daniel Blood, wide receiver for the Cougs there with our Chris King. Listen, Grady, you got to love it. Like, a receiver's got to have a little bit of swagger, right? And then you heard him say he was described as

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1: To have, if it weren't for Caden Pinnick being under pretty heavy duress a lot of the time, and then he quickly tucked the ball and ran, right? Yeah. Maybe if they look at the tape and say, hang in there for like a half second longer, right? And get your head up downfield. Maybe those guys are open.
2: Yeah, and talk about a trusting conversation. Like, yeah, right. Look, just see the guys that are, you know.
1: Yeah.
2: But the beautiful thing about the art of offensive football is how everything kind of ties off of itself. So you can start a game early and look at some confidence builders. We talked about high school football, some confidence builders for your quarterback. Establishing a run game, and then that play action is really, I remember Coach Rosenbaum back in the day, he's like, you run the ball to throw deep. Play action is your deep ball. You don't just sit back on a 7-yard drop and try to throw deep. It's play action that gets you there. So it all kind of comes about to, you know, it builds upon itself.
1: Yeah, the other receiver that really showed out last week was Darius Clemens, who was the second receiving leading receiver, three catches for 40 yards against the Husky. This is a guy that was recruited by Michigan out of high school, right? Won a national championship with them, didn't play a ton, wanted to play more, goes to Oregon State. He's hurt last year. Trent Bray says, hey, why don't you come over to Wazoo with me? This is the big target that I think the Cougs are looking for downfield, 6'3", 217.
2: Yeah, and that's what I love, you know, about, again, we talk about this transfer portal, is there's the initial hype of students getting recruited out of high school to go to the program. You imagine getting recruited by Michigan and you're in high school. And then you get there and you realize, like, oh, I'm not a fit, or, you know, those kind of things. And then all of a sudden it's like, it turns from, I need to be recruited by this big school to, I want to play. And I want to play and be successful and be on a team and be liked and loved and shown. And then you start making those moves and you land in a place like Pullman and you become an all-star and a hero and to a community that loves their team. And so that's what I'm excited about, some of these players.
1: And I think there's a lot of guys that probably have that same feeling being in Pullman here this year. All right, coming up after the break, he is in Bill Snyder Family Stadium at the moment. We'll hear from the voice of the Cougs, Chris King, coming up after this. This is Washington State Football on the Cougar Sports Network.
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1: All right, welcome back to the Cougar Tailgate Show. Derek Dice, Grady Emerson, now joined by the voice of the Cougs himself, Chris King. And hey, Chris, this

0: An early start for us here on the West Coast, but an early start for you. How's your body clock feeling? We were talking about that a little bit already.
1: You know what? I've been trained with two young kids at home. This is the moment I've been waiting
0: That's
1: for.
0: Right.
1: This is the last 4 years of my life have prepped me to be up this early and at 'em. So honestly, it doesn't faze me much. We're sitting up here right now. We got Jerry Kylo, our engineer in the booth. Him and I are up here. The sun is shining. There were kind of some dark, classic Midwest clouds, a little threatening earlier when we got to the stadium. But right now, some blue skies are shining through. Bill Snyder Family Stadium seats about 50,000. And, you know, it's an early morning, but what more can you ask for? You get up, you play football, and it's Cougar football. Have some breakfast, drink some coffee. It's time for the Cougs.
0: There you go. All right, you had a chance to talk with Kirby Moore at Zeppos for the Cougar Football Hour earlier in this week. What kind of sense did you get from him about the team performance last week at UW and their week of practice this week getting ready for K-State?
1: I would say the sense is obviously you're never going to walk away and feel like completely fulfilled in a loss, but I truly feel like there were a lot of positives, and I think that he was kind of emphasizing those positives with the team, and as you and Grady have touched on, I mean, the defense certainly stands out there and what the defense was able to do and how will that carry over. So when it comes to this matchup, you know, talking to the coaching staff and just looking at this K-State team, I mean, it's a six-day turnaround for the Cougs, which is no easy task with two road games and, of course, the early morning start today. But this Kansas State team, week one, that was a complete performance. Now, maybe the quality of opponent was not, you know, earth-shattering in Nicholls State and FCS school, but they did what they needed to do. 71-3, that final score there. Now, I think they're going to have a much tougher task with the Cougs here today. They've got an outstanding quarterback in Avery Johnson, who is second in the nation amongst quarterbacks for starts for guys who have never transferred, which is quite the stat when you think about it now in this age of college football. So a guy who's a little bit like Demond Williams Jr., maybe you wouldn't profile them exactly next to each other and say, hey, they're carbon copies of each other, but the skill sets are similar where they're very dangerous runners and also are talented with what they can do with their arm, but that ability with their legs definitely stands out and I think, you know, keeps defensive coordinators on their toes and busy throughout the week prepping to play them.
2: Good morning, Chris. What last week in the Apple Cup stood out to you as you were sitting in that booth calling that game? Was there anything in particular that stood out to you?
1: Grady, I think my mind comes back to that fourth down stop. And as we were talking to Etienne on that pregame interview that aired a little earlier, the Cougars defensive tackles coach, you know, the line that came to mind that I mentioned with him is that's the kind of play that not only, you know, is huge in the moment, but it pays dividends as the year goes on. That defense was put in a tough spot. It was fourth and goal from the 1 yard line. The win probability, you think about the win probability charts, how much does that one play swing the win probability one way or the other? And the Cougar defense stiffened up and stopped Washington State. So I would say how physical we saw these guys at camp, and just because they look big doesn't necessarily means it translates to results on the field, but that's what we saw. This is a big defense for the Cougs, especially up front. They get that stop there at that point, and overall, I mean, I think anyone going to the Apple Cup last week, if you said the Cougar defense was only going to give up 24 points, you'd think, gosh, we've got a real shot in this game, and that's exactly what happened. The Cougs were right there in it and very much had a shot in the game.
0: Yeah, no doubt. The defense was outstanding. Chris, we haven't really talked about the running back group yet in this show. Caden Pinnick led the way rushing with 61 yards, but Kirby Voorhees, Leo Pulalasi, and Max Woods only combined for 38 yards rushing. If the Cougs are going to get a win in Manhattan today, I've got to think they've got to figure out a way to get the running game going, right?
1: I think that's definitely true, and that is such a deep group, and there's a diverse skill set. It's not like Maxwell Woods, Kirby Voorhees, and Leo Pulalasi are all the same different type or same type of running back. They have different skill sets, and so I think definitely that's going to be a big thing this week is can that running game get going, and whether or not we've seen Maxwell Woods, you know, split out as a wide receiver before. We've seen a lot of times last week in week one where there were a lot of two running back sets. Those are some of the best weapons on offense, and especially we saw last week with that unfortunate early injury to Tony Freeman and having to adapt without your top wide receiver, those guys become even more critical.
2: You've been through camp and now week one. Who's a player that you've been kind of like a hidden gem or you're excited to see progress through the season as a Coug that fans would want to keep an eye out for?
1: Oh, that's an interesting question. I'm gonna go a handful of ways. I'll go kind of lightning round with you. I would say on the offensive, we'll go offensive line first, real quick. I'd say Nick Bakken at right guard. I think there's a lot of positives. I heard about his performance in week one and having those guys who have all seen more playing time than him on the offensive line before. That's very encouraging to see there. At wide receiver, you guys were discussing it before, but you know, when Tony Freeman went down in the UW game last week, you needed more Darius Clemens. You needed more Daniel Blood. And to see those guys be able to step up and to have a bigger role, Darius Clemens, that size that he brings, and we talked to Daniel Blood about his kind of smoothness and his savviness. And on defense, gosh, that's a good question, because there's just, you went into the fall camp, there's no returning starters for the Cougs on defense. There's some guys that played, but Keith Brown, you know, hadn't played until 2 years ago, and the fact that, you know, he came on strong at the end of the year but wasn't really a starter for the Cougs 2 years ago. So, gosh, that could go so many ways on defense. I thought the secondary did a nice job, but yeah. You know, I guess I go back to that the interior of the defensive line, even the edge rushers, Matthias McClain and Linus Zunk, and we saw Michael Hughes get in the face of Damon Williams Jr. last week. The fact that those guys were able to be as impactful as they were and to wreak as much havoc as they were, I think it's a great credit to Trent Bray. And I think just like last year, you know, we kind of went into the season thinking, okay, I think we're going to have a good defense. It's been really encouraging to see the results so far of what, you know, what the big things of fall camp was, how strong the defense looked.
0: Yeah, I think we're going to be in for a treat watching Trent Bray scheme against opposing offenses all season long. Hey, you mentioned Linus Zunk and Matthias McClain. The stats don't show it, right? They combined for only 3 tackles against UW, but that doesn't mean they weren't doing their job. They were getting pressure in Damon Williams' face all night long, even if they weren't able to bring him down. And I think that bodes well for those guys doing what we think they're going to do going forward.
1: No doubt. And when it comes to today's matchup, so Avery Johnson, the Kansas State quarterback, a lot is said about him last week in their season opening victory over Nichols. He ended up setting the career passing touchdown record for Kansas State. So this is a guy who has cemented himself in the record book. But they've got kind of a 3-headed monster at running back. And how can this Cougar defense do at limiting their traditional running game? Can they slow down Rodney Fields Jr.? He kind of got the surprise start last week, but had over 100 yards. Joe Jackson, a returner for him in the final 2 games of last season, he had 435 rushing yards, 6 TDs, including, he said, a Kansas State school record 293-yard outburst against number 13 Utah. So he didn't even start last week. Then they add Jay Harris into the mix. We'll see him on kickoff returns, but also played at Oregon before. So they have 3 really good running backs that can the Cougs slow down that traditional running game for them and, you know, make Avery Johnson as contained in the pocket as possible today. I think those are going to be huge themes as we watch this game unfold.
0: Yeah, 6 different Wildcats ran for a touchdown last week against Nichols, and they racked up 312 yards on the ground. Chris, appreciate the time. Have a great call today, and let's get that first W of the Kirby Moore era, huh?
1: Sounds great. I want to give a shout-out to the people here in Manhattan. We went out to dinner last night in downtown Manhattan, and everyone was, hey, welcome to town. It's great to have you here. And there were a lot of Cougs on display, saw a lot of crimson gray in downtown Manhattan. So the Midwestern hospitality has been real so far. I hope we can, you know, return it as much as possible and, you know, get out of here with the win. So I hope they're disappointed. But everyone's been very nice. It's cool. The first ever meeting between WSU and Kansas State. So it's fun to be here in the Little Apple.
0: Love it. All right, I got a shout-out as well. My good friend and fraternity brother, Jason Hunt, listening on Cairo Radio over on the west side of the state. Appreciate you, man. We're going to take a break right here. We'll talk some other Cougar fall sports teams after the break. This is Washington State Football on the Cougar Sports Network.
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9: All right, welcome back to the Cougar Tailgate Show. Derek Dyson, Grady Emerson, getting you ready for the first ever matchup between WSU and K-State. Kind of hard to believe. Like, these are two kind of similar schools in similar type towns, but they've never actually met on the gridiron before. Let's get you caught up on some other Cougar athletics. Volleyball yesterday fell to 4-2 on the season. Really disappointing. They're playing in a tournament in Seattle. They led Lipscomb 2-0, Grady, and then lost the final three. Just kind of ran out of steam. Mary Healy led the way with 10 kills. Today, they'll try to bounce back against Southern Utah, and then on Sunday, they'll face the host team in the Washington Huskies. So, started 4-0. Now 4-2, but a chance to get some more wins all in Seattle here.
10: Yeah, and disappointing little dip there, but that sometimes needs to happen, you know, and then you can really come from that as a team to progress. But they're probably really looking forward to a Sunday match against the Apple Cup, or the Huskies there in the Volleyball Apple Cup. So excited to see.
9: Soccer is now 2-3-2 on the year. Last weekend, they were playing two games in Hawaii. They lost to Utah Valley 1-0 on a goal that came way late in that game. And then they tied Hawaii in a scoreless draw. So tomorrow, they'll be at Cal State Fullerton. That game kicks off at 2 o'clock. And then Wednesday, they're home against a good Seattle U program. That game is at 6 o'clock at Lower Field there in Pullman. So a chance for Coach Chidovitsky to get some wins under the belt and get things moving in the right direction with soccer. And then cross country yesterday swept the Cougar Classic in Pullman. Evans Karui, you've heard that name before, won the men's 8K race. And then in her freshman year, Millie B won the women's 5K race. So, cross country, traditionally, one of our stronger programs at Washington State, and they're off to a good start.
10: Yeah, that's great to see, and it's exciting for them to, in the Cougar Classic there, I think it's held in Colfax, and kind of their home match, and so being able to race at home and kick off that kind of season.
9: All right, let's pause 10 seconds now for stations to identify themselves here on the Cougar Sports Network.
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6: All right, welcome back to the Cougar Tailgate Show. Derek Dice and Grady Emerson. We've got 1 hour of pregame under the belt. We've got 30 more minutes before we hand you over to Chris King and company for Cougar Football Saturday. This is the first ever meeting between Washington State and Kansas State. It's happening in 1 hour from now in Manhattan, Kansas. Good morning, Cougar fans, and thank you for tuning in to the Cougar Tailgate Show. It is that time of the broadcast where we get Grady's keys to a Cougar victory today in our matchup breakdown. And Grady, number one, we've been talking about this a lot. Is game time a factor? It is a 9 o'clock kickoff Pacific time, even though it's 11 o'clock Central time. It's pretty early for college guys to be out there playing football.
7: You know, it is one of those that I don't know, because again, from an 18 to a 21, 22 year old, you know, I prefer an early kick. I like waking up and playing, you know, but as much as time and energy as teams these days and have 100 people on staff to nutrition and water and hydration and all of that, we got McDonald's before the game, you know, on a road trip. So I'm hoping that the Cougs are up, excited, ready to go, but who knows if that's a factor. It'll be a topic of conversation. I think our guys are just ready to, you know, to get the pads on and go.
6: Nothing like an Egg McMuffin and some hash browns to get you going in the morning. All right. Number two for you now is eliminate the self-inflicted mistakes. There were a few of those, especially on the offensive end last week.
7: Yeah, the turnovers and really 0 for 11 on third down. And we talk about sustaining drives and keeping our defense off the field and so on. And so and then ultimately some of those missed opportunities that we touched on earlier in the red zone with field goals and so on. And so I just think that was probably a really big focus offensively this week, is eliminating those self-inflicted mistakes. So any kind of positive turn in that is going to be really helpful for today's game.
6: You talked about it on last week's pregame going into the Apple Cup. Like, the Cougs need to be on the plus side in the turnover margin. Obviously, that was not the case, but it's important in every game, Grady, but especially if you're going to try to get a win on the road in a hostile environment, you've got to be in the positive and turnover margin.
7: Right. Every time I, you know, think about my keys for the week, I could just cut and paste ones from every week that say win the turnover margin, run the football to establish the running game, and then help your passing game deep. But you're right. Like, turnovers are key. And as you progress throughout, like, the levels of from high school to college to pro, like, turnovers turn into points quickly at this level of football. So we really have to manage that.
6: All right, number three for you here in your matchup breakdown. Don't let Avery Johnson get going. This is a guy that threw for over about 2,400 yards and 18 touchdowns last year. Also ran for 477 yards and 8 scores. He is a true dual threat guy, kind of like DeMond Williams last week.
7: Yeah, and he's been around at this school forever. I think he leads the school with 51 touchdowns in his career. He's well-liked, well-known by the fans and by the team, and he can change a game. And so we really have to contain his rushing attack and make him really beat us from the pocket. And that's going to come from that D-line play, especially from our edges, is keeping him contained. But I like our corner play. I like our secondary play. So again, if we keep him contained and to allow our secondary to be in good coverage.
6: Avery Johnson last week ran for a touchdown and threw for 3 touchdowns. And I don't think he played most of the second half either. I think that K-State was up so big that they pulled most of the starters, and there was 3 different quarterbacks who attempted a pass in last week's game. All right, number four now. We're talking about our quarterback. Let's get Caden Pinnick comfortable.
7: Yeah, he seemed rattled last week early, and that's a lot of could be a lot of reasons, but I think if we get him comfortable early this week, and that's like quick RPO game, screens, boots, play action, things like that, that can gain that confidence of moving down the field in chunks, that opens up the next part. You know, so I think a first half offense versus second half offense last week.
6: Well, and I think he was probably surprised partly by the speed of the Husky defense, but I think what we talked about earlier that gives me reason for optimism is that I think Matt Miller, the offensive coordinator, made some good halftime adjustments, and then you saw the Cougs have three long sustained drives in the second half against Washington that makes me feel good about this offense going forward.
7: The best coaching staffs obviously recruit great talent, but then next is putting your players in the best position to be successful, and a coach that can make in-game adjustments to get their players in the best position to be successful are the really good ones.
6: All right. An explosive play is typically defined by a run of 10 or more yards and a pass of 15 or more yards. And by that account, the Cougs only had 5 explosive plays last week. And this is your last point here, is that we need more of those explosive plays down the field.
7: Yeah, so as much as building off the last point of gaining that confidence, you know, in some short passes and so on, that really needs to set up as a team some explosive plays. We need to see some of these game breakers bounce out. Some big runs and big plays on as a wide receiver on the offense. That's the exciting part of football. And so I think it's time for us to have some explosive plays to really move the ball down the field and really quiet the crowd down there.
6: Would be a huge help for sure. All right, that is your matchup breakdown. Grady's keys to a Cougar victory today against Kansas State. Coming up after the break, we'll hear from the general manager of Washington State football, Brad Lorando. He's joining us from the booth in Manhattan. That's next. 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
6: Brad Lorando, who again is going to be a weekly guest with us here on the Cougar Tailgate Show. We are so excited about that. Hey, Brad, thanks for joining us. Good morning. Let's talk about breakfast. What was on the menu for the Cougs today for this early start?
18: Oh, yeah, a little breakfast with the Cougs. Derek, glad to be on here, and you and Grady doing your awesome stuff on the pregame show. But, you know, the guys, it was kind of getting their clocks adjusted. You know, we did that. The main menu item was making sure that yesterday before we left Pullman that we were starting to get them adjusted to Central Time. So we got them up, you know, pretty early in the morning before we flew out, just try to get those clocks adjusted. And then, you know, the second biggest thing is just, you know, hydration and really starting that on Thursday and carrying through through all the way through this morning. It's actually a pretty comfortable high 70s right now. A little bit of cloud cover, but you can feel there's about a upper 70s, low 80s humidity level. So we want to make sure, you know, the guys are ready to go that way from a hydration standpoint. But I tell you what, an exciting matchup today. And this stadium is beautiful. And the Washington State Cougs and the Icy Whites, it's looking good right now.
6: Hey, I told you, Brad, that I actually feel better about our team after the Apple Cup than I did going into it, because the defense played so well and the offense made adjustments that I think is going to lead to success going forward. Just from a staff standpoint, how are you guys feeling about the team heading in this one, knowing that football teams typically make their biggest jumps in improvement between week one and week two?
18: Well, I think you hit the nail on the head there. The jump between week one and week two is really what we want to see out of this team. You know, again, there's no moral victories in college football, especially here at Washington State. And we felt like our guys were tough, that they competed. They really went whistle to whistle in that game against Washington State. But we were bitterly, bitterly disappointed that we didn't come out of there with a win. And so now you go back and you review everything and you work to try to improve those areas that you have to and make that jump to week two. But I think the one thing that you can say about this football team is we've got some really tough guys that care a tremendous about and came back to work the next day on Monday to really set themselves up for this game against Kansas State. So we feel good about that. We feel like these players, their heads are in it. We had a good week of practice, and they know what the challenge is. I mean, we're coming into a Big 12 stadium. It's a short week, all those things that come with it, and you've got to decide early in the week to be prepared, because your practice execution will equal the game day reality. And we preach that all week. Practice execution will be how you play on Saturday. And we'll find out here in a couple hours how that went. But we feel good about coming out of that game against Washington with a lot of things that we can improve on. But the fight, the grit, the toughness, even some things that happened on offensively there in the fourth quarter to get the ball moving, to make that a one-score game on two different possessions, the offense showed some things, and then the defense obviously was able to go against backs against the wall a number of times and keep Washington State, keep us in the game there against Washington.
7: Brad, what stands out about Kansas State's style or strengths or personnel that really going into preparing for this game that you guys were really focused on?
18: Well, Kansas State's always kind of had a DNA about being a tough, gritty team that wants to, you know, really run the ball and overwhelm you physically. I don't think they're going to change that DNA in the conference they're in with their head coach, Colin Klein. They've got two, three really good running backs. Their quarterback is a veteran. He's a three-year starter that can make any throw on the field, and he's got really good straight-ahead, straight-line speed. So we've got to know where he is. We've got to be able to contain him, hit him, tackle him, and make sure that he doesn't beat us too many times or make too many explosives with his legs. And so it's going to be an important matchup up front. The one area where K-State, you know, has got hit by the injury bug a little bit has been on the offensive line. They're starting some young guys. They had a couple starters that went down during fall camp with injuries and a couple reserves that also got injured, so they're bringing some of them back. So that matchup there, defensive front against their offensive front, as you try to stop the run, I mean, that's the number one thing. You got to be able to stop the run, and then you got to be able to contain, hit, tackle the quarterback. They're going to make plays. They're a good football team. How do we bounce back from those plays to be able to play in their backfield, make some things happen at the line of scrimmage, be able to contain that quarterback, stop their run, and force them into some third and longs? You know, they're defensive. They've again got really good athletes out there. They've got edges are really, really good, so we've got to protect Caden. He's got to continue to make progress and take care of the football, and we've got to be much more efficient, much more explosive on first and second down, so we can be in third and manageable and not get into a position where you're 0 for 11 like we were against Washington on third downs. And that starts on first and second down, and it starts with ball security.
6: Yeah, and Brett, I think to that end, I think that the offensive line, which we really kind of thought would be a strength of the Cougs going into the season, maybe didn't have their best game. And you know, I think you can credit Washington's defense for some of that, giving us some problems. But I imagine those guys are looking at the tape and, you know, licking their chops for a chance to bounce back this week.
18: Well, no question. You're a competitor, and you want to go back and you want to review what the good, what the bad, what everything was, and then figure out, okay, what do we got to do to be better? And I think across the board offensively, you look at it, and ball security and being much more efficient on first and second down to give yourself a, you know, an opportunity to continue to move the chains is going to be big. And the offensive line has got to be able to protect Caden. They've got to open up some holes, because if you look at it, the running backs that we have in Kirby Voorhees, Maxwell Woods, Leo Pulalasi, those are three really, really talented players that we've got to be able to have them make an impact on the game. Against Washington, they just didn't have the opportunities to do that. And so, you know, whether it's misdirection, whether it's opening up the holes, whether it's involving them in the passing game, because all three of them can catch the ball out of the backfield, there's got to be an ability to get the ball in their hands and be able to move those chains and stay on schedule on first down, on second down, so that we're not faced with a lot of third down opportunities, or especially third and extra long, or third and long opportunities.
7: Brad, Tony Freeman's injury is obviously a noticeable absence. What was the week like in terms of preparation and filling in and making some of those adjustments?
18: Yeah, I mean, it's unfortunate with Tony, the injury that happened against Washington, and obviously we want him to get healthy as quick as possible. You know, it's next man up, you know, and you've got an opportunity at wide receiver now to be able to have some other guys step up and make plays. Tony's a guy that was a key part of our offensive game plan, and unfortunately, he's not going to be part of that today. But so other guys have got to make plays. It starts with Daniel Blood, and he's one of the receivers on our squad that can play multiple positions. And you saw him make some catches last week that were big, especially on the drive where we got our touchdown there in the fourth quarter. So we got to continue to be able to feed him the ball. And then I think between Darius Clemens and BG, Ganesha Murthy, you know, I think those guys have got to make plays downfield, and we've got to be able to move the ball through the air so we can move the chains. And those guys know that they've got to step up, that they've got to make some plays in Tony's absence. And again, you know, that's why you have 105 guys on your roster. Yep. You're going to lose some guys along the way, and other guys have got to step up. And then we've got to figure out how to involve the running backs in the passing attack as well, and let them do some things out of the backfield, get them in space so that they can do what they're doing as well. But I think, you know, between Darius Clemens and BG and Daniel Blood, Tank Hawkins was a transfer that came in from Florida that has got elite speed. And so he's got to find a way to get the ball in his hands, and he's got to make some plays as well to help that offensive move. But we've got some guys at wideout that can definitely make plays, and that we're going to be counting on to do that today.
6: We're talking with Brad Lerondo here on the Cougar Tailgate Show. One more, and we'll let you go here, Brad. But you described some of our linebackers like Keith Brown, DJ Warner, Isaiah Hung to me as heat-seeking missiles. So against a team that wants to run inside zone on offense like Kansas State, how important are those guys to be able to fly around and make plays?
18: Yeah, they're going to be extremely important. I mean, we've got to have really, really good gap scheme integrity. You know, Kansas State is a team that is going to kind of slide their O-linemen down the line of scrimmage, try to get your defensive line, you know, to move away from where they want the ball to go. So those running backs are going to go back off tackle. And we've got to have strong integrity up front. And then our linebackers, and you'll see at times today, there's going to be a lot more 4-3 alignment where there's going to be three linebackers on the field. You know, whether that's Nylon Brown, Keith Brown, DJ Warner, or it's an Isaiah Hung, a Keith Brown, and a Jack Ellison, however it lines up out there in the certain situations, those linebackers have to be able to have good gap scheme integrity, have to be able to fly around, make plays, come downhill, and take the run game away. That's going to be a real critical matchup to watch in this game.
6: All right, Brad, thank you for the time, and we look forward to talking about a Cougar W here later on today.
18: Awesome, guys. You have a great rest of the show, and looking forward to kickoff here in about 45 minutes. Go Cougs.
6: All right, Brad Lerondo, GM of the Cougar football team, here with us here on the Cougar Tailgate Show. Another check of the scores with Austin Samuels is after the break. 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
23: Washington State and Kansas State getting a little bit closer to kickoff. Austin Samuels with you here with a check of scores, and let's dive right in. This loaded Pac-12 slate today, starting with the Utah State Aggies. They've got a big one against 19th-ranked Washington. That game in Seattle starting at 12:30 Pacific time. It was a rough one for Utah State last weekend, falling to FCS Idaho State. That was at home in Logan last Saturday. Oregon State, they've got a big one today against Big 12 favorite and 13th-ranked Texas Tech. That's a home game for the Beavs in Corvallis. They were competitive, losing by 13 to a Houston team that was ranked in the top 25. Again, they'll get another tough test against Texas Tech. That one's set for 4:30 Pacific time. Texas State hunting that first win of the season for them. They got absolutely demolished by fourth-ranked Texas last weekend. They'll play UTSA. That's a rivalry game for Texas State. They're playing that game in San Marcos. Kickoff at 12:30 Pacific time. Boise State nearly pulled off a monster upset against second-ranked Oregon. Came up a little bit short in Eugene last weekend. They're looking for that first win today against Memphis on the blue turf in Boise. Memphis off to a 2-0 start already. Kickoff at Albertson Stadium in Boise, set for 3 p.m. Pacific. Colorado State looking to build on their positive momentum after rolling over rival Wyoming last weekend. They'll play Southern Utah, an FCS opponent today at 4 o'clock Pacific time in Fort Collins. San Diego State looking to pull off an upset. They're matching up with UCLA, the Bruins, at 4:15 Pacific time in the Rose Bowl. 24 all-time meetings between those two sides. The Aztecs have won just once in the all-time history. They'll look to change that today. Fresno State wraps up the Pac-12 slate tonight against Sacramento State. The Bulldogs looking to bounce back a 39-0 loss against 14th-ranked USC last weekend. They'll play at 7:30 Pacific later on tonight against Sacramento State. A couple of notable games in the top 25. The big one, of course, top-ranked Ohio State. They battle 4th-ranked Texas today in Austin. That one scheduled for 4:30 Pacific time this afternoon. 11th-ranked Oklahoma, led by John Mateer, they travel to Michigan to square off in Ann Arbor. The Wolverines coming off of a last-second winner against Western Michigan. A controversial finish on the Hail Mary. Things get going there at 9 a.m. Pacific time, so coming up pretty soon. That's a look of scores. When we come back, Derek and Grady will wrap it up for our portion of the broadcast. Then we will send it to the booth in Manhattan. Chris Brink and Jess will take it away with Cougar Football Saturday, Washington State and Kansas State right around the corner here on the Cougar Sports Network.
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6: All right, final segment now of the Cougar Tailgate Show here with Derek Dyson, Grady Emerson. And Grady, before we get back to talking about ball, you've got somewhere to be for a big wedding tomorrow.
7: Yeah, tonight we're heading over to Suncadia because we got an invite to none other than Connor Halliday's wedding tomorrow that's in Suncadia. Crazy story. So obviously I coached Connor in 2009 at Ferris, and then we know him as a Coug.
6: Yeah.
7: His fiance is somehow in this world that we live in terms of my wife's side of the family, a great godmother, granddaughter, something that we learned on social media. So there's been this great connection. But, you know, as a former coach, getting invited to, you know, weddings and things like that is always great. And so we're excited to be able to go catch up and share that day.
6: And for those of you not familiar with Connor Halliday's game and his four seasons with the Cougs from 2011 to 2014, all he did was throw for 11,308 yards and 90 touchdowns. He led the nation in passing attempts his junior year with 714 in the Mike Leach offense. Remember that game against Oregon? He threw like 77 times. I thought his arm was going to fall off in that game.
7: Yeah, it was an incredible year, and it was always fun to follow him and be a part of that, and just a great young man, and especially my kids growing up around Connor and the impact that you know these players can have on our youth and stuff, and as young kids, it's really remarkable.
6: All right, so quickly back to the task at hand here, Kansas State. I'm excited, Grady, to see the offense's improvement between week one and week two, because as much as they struggled in the first half against Washington, Caden Pinnick and company got it going in the second half. I think there's reason to believe that this offense can still be good.
7: Absolutely. And I think, you know, you've got to walk away from that watching the video and saying, like, man, what we could have done, but also as a coaching staff and working with your players saying, you're just a few plays away from really making a difference in winning this game.
6: Absolutely.
7: We're there, fellas. Execute, practice. Like Brad said in there, it's like, it's how you practice is you're going to play. All those things. But you're not watching that video going, it's going to be a long year.
6: And 0 for 11 on third down last week. That's not great in any circumstance. But I think if the Cougs can get the running game going a little bit more so that you're in a third and one, a third and three, rather than third and six, third and eight, that's going to bode well for us as well.
7: Yeah, those first and second downs are huge to get us in a little more manageable third down. I'd have to look up what the stats are, what our average third down number was. But you're right, and that's a little game management and a little bit more of what first and second down look like in terms of play calling and helping your quarterback out, and then it opens things up.
6: Grady and I will be back for Coug Talk after the game. Right now, it's going to be Cougar Football Saturday with Chris King, Alex Brink, and Jessamyn McIntyre. After the break, don't go away. You're listening to Washington State Football on the Cougar Sports Network.
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31: Well, for the first time ever here on the Cougar Sports Network, we can say good morning from Manhattan, Kansas. We are live from the Little Apple, Bill Snyder Family Stadium. Washington State and Kansas State have never met up on the gridiron before. That is going to change today. Here we are in the booth, Chris King next to Alex Brink, our engineer Jerry Kylo. Down on the sidelines here in Manhattan, we've got Jessamyn McIntyre. Big thank you to our whole crew, Derek Dice, Grady Emerson, getting things started with Coug Talk, Austin Samuel. Samuels handling scoreboard updates and our halftime show, and Zane Saggio back in the Cougar Sports Network studios. Week two of the season, the Cougs are back on the road, and it is a quick turnaround. It was 6 days ago in the Boeing Apple Cup. The Cougs fell to UW 24-10, and here with Alex Brink. Alex, we think back to that game, and even though it wasn't a win, there were a lot of positives. The defense certainly flashed in that game, but it's 6 days to turn the page on the Apple Cup and get ready for a Kansas State team that won 71-3 in their first game over an FCS opponent in Nicholls State.
32: Yeah, it's a tough matchup. There's no doubt about it for Washington State, but a lot of good returns off that, the loss to Washington. You talked about the defense, particularly for me, that defensive line, front seven, Keith Brown at linebacker, was really stout, made a ton of plays. I'm looking for them to step up in a big way against a good Kansas State offense led by a veteran quarterback, Avery Johnson. Washington State's offense had some inconsistencies, but I think a lot of that had stemmed from an early injury to Tony Freeman. Obviously, you got a new face at quarterback in Caden Pinnick. That group, I would expect to make the biggest jump from week one to week two, even in a short week. And the interesting part about this, where I think you can combat the less days, is that with this game happening in week two, you've had all of fall camp to kind of prep for this back-to-back, right? So talking to the coaches, they were doing Kansas State prep along the way while they were doing, the Washington prep. And so they were already kind of ahead of the curve. It's really just about getting the bodies healthy and getting everybody back quickly. And I think this day and age, you can make it happen a little faster with technology and with, the understanding of sports science and things like that. I would expect Washington State to come out fresh, excited. This is a fantastic atmosphere out here in Manhattan.
31: 50,000 the capacity here at Bill Snyder Family Stadium. And I said it when I joined the guys on Kook Talk, but everyone's been really welcoming. You walk around anywhere, they say, thanks for being here. Great to have you in town. So even though the purple takes, you know, adjusting to on the eyes, it's a little more of a friendly environment than when the Cougs are used to seeing purple.
32: Hey, there's no doubt about it. I've had a great experience. Flew into Kansas City, got a little Kansas City barbecue. I got a buddy out here, actually, that he works really closely with Avery Johnson, so got to connect with him on the kind of quarterback coaching side. Heard all about kind of traditions. Walking around campus is fantastic. I found out, Chris, my family is from the area. I got grandparents from Concordia and Salina. My grandmother was a 49 graduate at K-State, so I've never been to Kansas, but I'm feeling the positive vibes in general. I'm excited again for this day. It's a beautiful setup.
31: Week two of Cougar football, bringing you back to your roots here.
32: 100%. Who knew?
31: In the Midwest. Well, that's going to take us right into Alex Brink's Keys to the Game, brought to you by Coors Light. Coors Light, frost-brewed Coors Light, Rocky Mountain cold refreshment. Alex, when it comes to the keys to the game, where do you start today?
32: Yeah, I'm going to start with that D-line again. I think for Washington State, you know, you saw the impact that Matthias McClain had. You saw the impact that Linus Zunk had. But even if you go interior, the inside guys, Jairo Laiapepetele was fantastic. Obviously, Caden Beattie, DeMarge Lewis, Paul Hudson III. I mean, the rotation of interior guys can really make an impact against a Kansas State offensive line that has got a ton of new faces. Their best player, left tackle, got hurt in training camp. He would have been a fantastic, probably an NFL-caliber player. They are trying to figure out who they are, and frankly, playing a team like Nicholls State in week one when you win, you know, 70-3, so whatever the number was, it doesn't really help you a ton, and I think they're going to be very surprised by Washington State's physicality at the point of attack on defense. Washington State's offense, this is the interesting one to me. It's easy to say, hey, you got to run the football, all right? That's coach speak for every game, frankly. It's not just that they need to run the football. They need to make an impact on first down running the football. And the reason for that is that if you end up in second and 10 in a hostile environment with a good defense, you don't have as much of the playbook to open to you. And that's what you saw versus Washington. So I'm looking for first down runs. Remember last week, Chris, I talked about kind of getting to third and 4-6. Well, here it's first down. Can we get to second and 5 and give that play, open that playbook up for Matt Miller?
31: Great opportunity here in week two. And again, another tough opponent, but we saw that Cougar defense, what it can already do, but another opportunity for the Cougar offense. Matt Miller and his group, Caden Pinnick, his second start in Crimson and Gray. We will take another break here as we continue to catch it down to kickoff from Manhattan, Kansas, Washington State. It's the early start against the Kansas State Wildcats. When we come back, we'll head down to the field for the first time today and hear from Jessamyn McIntyre. We'll have our pregame interview with the head coach of the Cougs, Kirby Moore. And of course, kickoff, that's all around the corner. 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
2: We are back here at Bill Snyder Family Stadium in Manhattan, Kansas. Cougar football early kickoff today against the Kansas State Wildcats. And right now, for the first time today, let's head down to the sideline. It has been kind of overcast at times, but now we see some blue skies. I know it can change here quickly in the Midwest. Jessamyn McIntyre, what does it feel like down there near the Cougar bench?
3: Man, I was preparing for 80s to high 80s and 80% humidity at kickoff, guys. It is pleasant down here. We do have some overcast, but the sun has peeked through at times. It's keeping it a lot cooler than we expected to be on the field today. We got a nice little breeze coming through, keeping that humidity at bay. So in a game where we thought, I don't know, maybe early cramping, dehydration might be an issue, I don't think we're going to be faced with that problem today, which is just really good for me. And I'll just tell you that I know that the weather changes quite quickly and storms can drop in. I was talking to Kansas State head baseball

coach over here who was telling me exactly, his name is Pete Hughes, he was telling me exactly that, and that he has a little bit more of a barometer on what the weather will be like today than I do. He said it's going to be absolutely fine. He doesn't expect it to be a problem. So that's the weather for you, which is a very happy report for me. I've also want to comment on this student section here. They are fired up for this one. You never know, it's an opponent you don't face, how the crowd will get into it. Are they excited to

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1: I've never been to this venue. I've never been to this state before. So this will be a fun one. I know we have a flyover coming up in a salute to service honoring 9/11 yesterday as well. So there will be a military honoring event going on, and look for that flyover up above the far scoreboard.
2: Well, thank you, Jess. And just thinking to what you're saying about it's your first time here. It's my first time here. We're hearing Alex talk about how he's got family connections. Grandma went here to Kansas State and seeing the crimson and gray in the stands. And as we touched on, this is the first ever meeting, and it will actually see the agreement. Kansas State's supposed to come to Geisa Field. They'll make their way to Pullman September 8th, 2029. So it'll be great to have K-State making their way out to the Palouse. WSU, though, while they've never played Kansas State, the Cougs have won their last two games against Big 12 opponents, beating Texas Tech. That was 2 years ago, stomping on Texas Tech, 31-16, that Friday night game at Geisa Field. And then, of course, the last Big 12 game before that was the 2018 Alamo Bowl, beating Iowa State 28-26. The Cougs are looking to make it three in a row against Big 12 opponents. And Alex, you know you're at a Big 12 venue, and you look down and you see the Monster Energy logo very prominent, and that's the case here. They not only have it on the field, but they have it on the jerseys as well. So again, you know you're in a Big 12 spot when the Monster Energy logo just smacks you in the face.
3: Yeah, it's a really fair point. It's you know, the nature of college football these days. Get it where you can, so to speak, and Big 12 certainly, Brett Yormark, they've done that.
2: Well, we will take another timeout. When we come back, we'll hear from the head coach of the Cougs, Kirby Moore, get his thoughts on this morning's matchup here on the road against Kansas State. 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
2: Coach, here we go. It's been a quick turnaround to get ready for today's matchup against Kansas State after the Sunday game against UW. How has it been having the short week?
10: Yeah, it's been really good getting back to work. Had two good work days there on Tuesday, Wednesday. And the big emphasis, right, is practice execution, game day reality. And really excited about our guys having

0: the opportunity here on Saturday.
1: Well, the Apple Cup last Sunday was not the ultimate outcome that you and the Cougs were looking for. There are a lot of positives to take away from that game. What are you looking for the team to build on most from week one?
0: Yeah, consistency in all facets. There was definitely spurts. There was great responses and on offense, defense, special teams. On offense, we got to be efficient and explosive on first and second down. On defense, right, we got to maximize our opportunities. And then on special teams, we got to cherish the ball.
1: You kind of touch on the offense there. Just thinking about that side of the ball specifically, what will need to happen today to find a little more rhythm and make that jump from week one to week two?
0: It starts with doing simple better, and we got to have 100% ball security. We got to make sure we protect the quarterback, we protect the ball, efficiency and explosiveness on first and second down, and executing situational football. We got to be better there.
1: Something last week that obviously, you know, throws a wrench in things is the loss of Tony Freeman. How is it adapting without having Tony Freeman? I know everyone loves and respects and is a great weapon for the Cougs.
0: Yeah, I appreciate everything Tony's done for this program. He's still a great leader within our program. It's about other guys stepping up with their opportunity at the receiver position. We got other aspects of the offense, right? Whether it's running backs, tight ends, and looking forward to all the different personnels getting on the field.
1: Thinking about the opponent here today, the Cougs in Manhattan, first time ever taking on Kansas State. What's the biggest challenge when taking on K-State here today?
0: Yeah, defensively, they got a lot of different schemes. D coordinators coming from A&M, so there's a lot of versatility there with their third down packages as well. On offense, Colin Klein does a really good job. We got to have great integrity in the run game. There's a lot of read concepts. We got to contain the quarterback and then win in situational football.
1: Containing the quarterback, I'm pretty sure, is going to be part of the answer to my next question, but there's only one quarterback in the country that has started more games for his team than Kansas State quarterback Avery Johnson. Second straight week, taking on a very talented dual threat quarterback. How do you prevent him from being the best version of himself today?
0: Yeah, our D-line's got to show up. We got to play on their side of the backfield. We got to be sticky in coverage. You know, if we're really efficient on first and second down, that's going to put a lot of pressure on the quarterback there on third down. And I think our defense is going to do a great job with those situations.
1: As you've prepped and studied for this game with Kansas State, is there one aspect of this matchup that you feel like is most important for a Cougar win today?
0: No, everyone's got to do their job. Offense, defense, special teams. There's the other team's going to make plays at times. We've got to focus on this play, right? And it's really about the practice prep carrying over to the game. Really looking forward to our guys having this opportunity.
1: Appreciate the time. Best of luck here today.
0: Thank you. Go Cougs.
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3: 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And into the end zone it goes. 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
2: Back at Bill Snyder Family Stadium in Manhattan, Kansas, we are getting oh so close to kickoff. They just had a helicopter fly over here, and they are putting that American flag back together as it took up all 100 yards of the field. Here we are back in the booth, Chris King next to Alex Brink. And Alex, we're going to have an injury update with Jess coming up in our following segment. But one thing that a lot of people are wondering about is Tony Freeman, his availability. Well, we've seen it already that the Cougs have had to adapt. They had to do that last week when their top wide receiver target went down hurt early in the Apple Cup. What are you looking for from that group? Because a lot of attention is on the wide receivers now with Tony Freeman being down.
3: Yeah, and it was a big part of some of the early struggles for the offense last week when Tony Freeman went down. You know, he's kind of your go-to guy on third down and in man coverage. You know, they got to figure out who that next guy is. Daniel Blood really stepped up in a big way, I thought, in the second half against Washington. I saw Darius Clemens make a few big plays. But I would expect, talking to Matt Miller, the offensive coordinator, us at times to see three running backs on the field. And the reason for that is obviously, you know, Leo Pulisic, Kirby Voorhees, you know, or we saw them last week in the backfield together in the run game. But Maxwell Woods' ability as a receiver, he can be really dynamic either out of the backfield or in the slot. And I think that gives maybe a little bit, it's not Tony Freeman, but it gives another look and another wrinkle. So expect at times to see three running backs, zero tight ends, what they call 30 personnel at times, to kind of open up a little bit of that pass game and, you know, see if they can find who can be that playmaker in the pass game.
2: Cougs looking to deploy all their weapons on the offensive side of the ball. Well, this year when the Cougs are in the red zone, it is brought to you by Rosehauer Supermarkets. Shop local in Washington, Idaho, Montana, and Oregon. Rooted in the Northwest, Rosehauer's Red Zone. We'll take another break here from the Little Apple. The Cougs getting ready for their first ever meeting on the gridiron with Kansas State. Early morning Cougar football kickoff around the corner. 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
8: It is my honor to introduce to you the 36th head football coach of the Washington State Cougars, Kirby Moore.
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10: On the left sidelines, he's gone! 10-5, touchdown, Trandon Harvey, Washington State, and the Cougars take the lead.
8: 19 bowl games.
11: Fletcher is on, Jahad Woods hits the ball, it goes free, the Cougs have recovered it, the ball goes free, Jahad Woods forces a turnover.
8: Four Rose Bowls.
10: Intercepted. Touchdown coming into the end zone. Eric Coleman.
8: 14 first round draft picks.
12: Throws a home run ball to Bobo. Oh! Washington State calling Bobo. He and Davis ran together under the goalpost.
8: This is home. I chose to be here.
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13: 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Tony Freeman, 15-yard touchdown reception.
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13: Boy, he breaks loose into the end zone. That's the ball game. Washington State, the cherry on top. 19-yard Kirby Voorhees touchdown run.
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13: Pass deflected, and it's picked off. 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
13: 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The Cougs get the sack on the first play from scrimmage.
0: Alongside three-time All-Conference quarterback Alex Brink and sideline reporter Jessamyn McIntyre, here's the voice of the Cougs, Chris King.
2: We are ready to go here from Manhattan, Kansas. 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Let's now head down to the field. Jessamyn McIntyre standing by with an injury update. Jess, what's the latest?
14: Well, we have some unfortunate news in the defensive backfield as both corners, Kamari Terrell and Jaleel Tucker, will be out for this game, and that's going to be tough considering records that are Avery Johnson, who put up 71 points with this offense last week, is on the other side of the field, so that's going to be a little bit tough. Also on the defensive side, defensive end Michael Hughes, he will also be out, and we already know on the offense, Tony Freeman not on this trip with the injury suffering last week, so that's going to be a tough one in the backfield, guys.
2: Well, thank you for that update, Jess, and that depth in the secondary going to be tested, but next man up, and the Cougs, quick turnaround after the Sunday Apple Cup season opener, ready to go here in the Little Apple. We'll take a break when we come back. It is time for kickoff. Washington State and Kansas State after this. 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
2: Back at Bill Snyder Family Stadium, the band, they're rushing off the field. There's still purple smoke going through the air. They're done with all the pregame festivities, and it's time to get down to football. Coin toss coming up in just a moment. Washington State on the road, ready to face Kansas State as we approach the top of the hour. Right now, let's pause 10 seconds for station identification. 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
2: Well, it's just about time for the coin toss as the Cougar captains making their way to midfield. Washington State looking sharp as even Brad Lerondo is so kind. The Cougar football general manager joining us each week on the Cougar tailgate show as those guys, Derek Dice and Grady Emerson, able to catch up with the GM of the Cougar football program before every single game and said, hey, we're wearing the icy whites today. We're looking sharp. So the Cougs, the icy white look, white helmets with the crimson Cougar head logo, white jerseys with the crimson letters and numbers on the white pants. And it is coin toss time. Let's head down to Jess.
6: All right, gentlemen. Welcome to K-State. Heads, tails. Washington State, you are the visitor. Heads is called.
7: Heads.
6: It is a heads. Washington State, you've won. Washington State has won the toss, and they have elected to defer their options to the second half. You're going to receive. Put your back to the
8: As you heard, opposite of last week, they are 2-0 on coin tosses this season so far. But last week, they opted to take the ball. This week, they opted to defer.
2: Well, we'll see that Cougar defense out there, which looked so strong last week. Again, gave up 24 points in the Apple Cup, but again, you think about that, and there was twice that UW off of turnovers got the ball.
6: Good luck, gentlemen.
2: Inside the Cougar 25-yard line, and the Cougar defense still limiting the Huskies to a number that very much kept WSU in that game throughout.
9: No doubt. Defense played fantastic, and they're going to have another challenge today. Jess mentioned it. Avery Johnson, veteran quarterback, the senior from Wichita, Kansas. I mean, he was a four-star Elite 11 quarterback. It was a big deal that he stayed in-state and came to Kansas State, and he's kind of been chasing the hype, honestly, his whole career. He's a very gifted athlete, 6'3", 200 pounds, can really run. He's going to be more in the design quarterback run game than what we saw from Damon Williams last week, but a similar skill set of athlete for sure. Coug defense has to be aware of that, and then, you know, that running game. Last week we saw Rodney Fields had a big game, the transfer from Oklahoma State, but Joe Jackson, the returner from last year, had a monster game, set the single game record at the end of last season in rushing. So a couple different backs for Washington State to be aware of that I think they got to stop the run game first for sure.
2: K-State wearing their gray pants, purple and white stripe on the side, purple jerseys, white numbers and letters, gray helmets with the purple Wildcat logo. Cougs are in Wildcat country here in Manhattan, Kansas. 77 degrees our temperature at kickoff, humidity 61%, the wind 10 miles per hour. And I would say partly cloudy, but overall it's about as good as we could have hoped for. The weather, as Jess told us earlier on the sideline, is about as pleasant as you could expect. So the Cougs are kicking it off. We're ready for all the action. Week 2, Washington State on the road. 6-day turnaround. Cougs, first time ever playing Kansas State. Miguel Arenas, the kickoff specialist for the Cougs, ready to boot this one back deep for Kansas State. It is Jay Harris and Sterling Lockett. Lockett, the younger brother of former Seahawks wide receiver Tyler Lockett. And it will be brought out by Jay Harris, the Oregon transfer, met up just past the 15-yard line and brought down. So good job by the Cougar special teams unit. Well, Jack Ellison and Karsten Reynolds helping to rip him to the turf. He's down at the 18-yard line, and that's where we'll see this Wildcat offense. Alex, let's go back to what Jess told us on that injury update. So this Cougar defense will be more shorthanded than what we saw last week in the Apple Cup, and specifically it's the secondary that's been impacted.
9: Yeah, no doubt. Look for Jack Bowles to go in at safety to start there, and then Jamari Smith, the nickel from last week, to move to that nickel or to that corner spot, and then you'll see Jalen Thomas bump down to the nickel.
2: Rodney Fields Jr., the running back. Avery Johnson awaits the snap. First and 10 from their own 18. Play action. Johnson out on the flat. Has a man. Josh Manning makes a couple of coups. Miss finally brought down for Washington State. It was Matthias McClain who was able to finally wrestle him down after two Cougs missed the initial contact. It's going to be a gain of six, setting up second and four.
9: Yeah, Manning's a transfer from Missouri, and Kirby Moore certainly knows him. Made a couple guys miss. Cougs should have had him down for a loss and made a good play off the screen play.
2: On second and four, opening drive of the game, no score. Kansas State with the ball. They give it to Rodney Fields Jr., patient, looking for a hole to develop. Nothing there. It all depends on this push and a good second effort. That pile moving forward, it's going to be close to the first down marker, and it looks like Fields will wait for the indication. He'll have it. So needed four, he got it, and a fresh set of downs for the Wildcats.
9: Yeah, and again, back to that first down play, you got to get Manning down closer to the line of scrimmage so you don't end up in that second and three. Rodney Fields showed last week he can be a dynamic running back, 5'9", 193. He gets up inside those that tackle box, just drives his legs for a first down.
2: No score here in Manhattan. First drive of the game, Kansas State with the ball. First and 10 at their own 28. Snap back to Johnson, looking to throw, has some time, up the middle, pass is going to be dropped. At a wide open man in Brandon White, and he could just not haul it in. Cougs catch a break. It would have been a gain of at least 15 yards.
9: Yeah, little play action pass. Avery Johnson drops back. Really no pass rush from Washington State. Johnson had all day, delivered the ball right on the numbers for Brandon White. That's probably the biggest question mark, in my opinion, for Kansas State outside of offensive line, is who is going to be their playmaker at receiver right there. White, the transfer from Hawaii, a big drop on first down.
2: Two running backs in the game now for Kansas State. They have that, just like WSU, three really talented running backs. Second and 10. Here's the pass out in the flat. It's caught. Going to be a reception for Kansas State that's going to get him about half of what is needed. Josh Manning, who, as you pointed out, Alex, was with Kirby Moore the last couple of years at Missouri, teammates with Cougar wide receiver Daniel Blood. He's out to the Kansas State 33, so he gets five, third and five coming up.
9: Yeah, another screen to Manning and another missed tackle from Kai Rapola, and you're kind of seeing some of the early challenges for Washington State on the outside at the corner position with Terrell being out and Julio Tucker being out. Got to make tackles when you have a chance at the line of scrimmage.
2: Overall, Cougar defense was strong on third down last week. Big spot here. Opening drive of the game, third and five. Wildcats, their own 33. Snap back to Johnson. Dangerous with his leg. Steps up. Has a man over the middle. Passes. Caught. It's enough for the first down. Josh Manning's been a favorite target for him. Makes the catch to the 42-yard line. Cougar tackle made by Jeremiah Bernard. And that will be more than enough for the first down. Gets about 10 as K-State gets close to midfield.
9: Yeah, a little what we call mesh play, where Manning just kind of runs over the ball, sits down. Cougar linebacker's got a little too much depth. That's an easy check down for Avery Johnson right in front of him.
2: Just getting started. Early kickoff for Washington State here in the Midwest. No score first quarter, 12:35 and ticking. First and 10 for the Wildcats, their own 42. Here's a handoff to Joe Jackson. Jackson tries to plow off the left side, lowers his shoulders. It's Paul Hudson the third that helps to bring him down. A gain of four on first down for the Wildcats.
9: Yeah, nice job by Washington State's defensive line there, being strong on that little, looks like a counter coming around. Right guard pulling out in front of Joe Jackson. And again, kind of staying ahead of the change for Kansas State. Washington State's defense is going to have to find a way to make a play here, stay out of third and short.
2: Two running backs again for the Wildcats on second and six from their own 46. Play action. Johnson looks deep, has a man, overthrows his target, Jerron Gibbs. He had a beat on the Cougar defender. It was Jalen Thomas trying to go stride for stride with him, but Johnson, maybe known a little more as a runner than a thrower, not quite on target, and it brings up third and six.
9: Yeah, it looked like a little miscommunication between Avery Johnson and his receiver, Jerron Tibbs. Tibbs is running more of a post route. Avery Johnson trying to throw a go route down the numbers, and that ball missed. Cougs catch a break there, set up a third and medium.
2: From their own 46-yard line, Kansas State with the ball. No score, opening drive of the game. Cougar defense trying to get a big stop on third down. Here's the snap back to Johnson. Five-man rush, gets rid of it quickly. Manny with the reception. He's got the first down. It's the second effort that got him beyond the sticks. Tackle made by Jalen Thomas. Thomas, with that shorthanded Cougar secondary, having to shift from the safety position to the nickelback spot. Again, both starting cornerbacks for the Cougs. Kamari Terrell and Jalea Tuckler are out for this game. Kai Rapola, his first career start. Jamari Smith going from nickelback to cornerback.
9: Yeah, not great communication right there. Manning motions down into a bunch, and he just kind of runs a little rub route. Cougar secondary's got to communicate when Kansas State gets into those formations.
2: Kansas State in Cougar territory for their own 44. Here's play action. Action pass into the red zone, trying to find the tight end Lincoln Cure, and Johnson throws over his head. So Johnson whether it's been, as you said, maybe miscommunication on that last incompletion or there. There have been some open targets for the Wildcats. They just haven't been able to capitalize. An incompletion makes it 2nd and 10.
9: Yeah, he had Cure there. They're running a little bootleg, getting outside, using Avery Johnson's legs to put pressure on the defense. Cure got behind the secondary on a corner route. Pretty good recovery from Jamari Smith, but I think Avery Johnson would like to have that one back on first down.
2: Lincoln Cure, highly touted recruit at tight end for Kansas State in his second year. Now 2nd and 10 from the Cougar 44. They go to the ground. Here's the handoff to Rodney Fields Jr. Looking for the edge. Nothing there. Jirelea Puppetelli jumps on the back of Rodney Fields Jr. Kyra Pola helping to get him low. You don't want Jirelea Puppetelli on your back at 6'3", 349 pounds, and he's got the award, Alex, for the biggest calves on this Cougar team.
9: Well, and they talk about Lea Puppetelli, you know, from his size, 349 pounds, but he's really twitchy. And when you don't usually describe a D-tackle as twitchy. He can run. You see him run down there. Also, Kyra Pola, really nice job stepping up in the run game support to make first contact.
2: Another big third down. So far, K-State 2 for 2 on third down. It is 3rd and 10 for their own 44. Johnson will run. He gets past Rapola, and he's got enough for the first down, it looks like. Tiptoe far sideline, and maybe for the Cougs, you're having flashbacks to Damon Williams Jr. converting on that big 3rd and 9 towards the end of the Apple Cup last week. 3 third-down conversions, 3rd and 5, 3rd and 6, now 3rd and 10. It's the K-State quarterback who does it with his legs, and that ball will be marked down, let's see, at the WSU 34-yard line.
9: Yeah, you see a little bit of Avery Johnson's athletic ability there. They're running quarterback counter off a little fly sweep motion. He bounces outside, and Kyra Pohl is there to make the play and just loses leverage on the athletic Johnson and gets the first down.
2: No score, opening drive of the game. It's been kind of a time-consuming, consistent drive. No chunk plays for Kansas State. Here it is. It's going to be a handoff. Brandon White, the wide receiver, to the edge. He steps out of bounds. All depends on where he steps out of bounds. Down at the 24-yard line, a gain of 8, setting up 2nd and 2. So far, this Cougar defense, they've been able to get the Wildcats into third down, but it's been Kansas State on those critical opportunities converting.
9: Yeah, Colin Klein is a really gifted play caller, and even as the head coach, he's still calling plays for this offense. He was the play caller here a few years ago, goes to Texas A&M as the offensive coordinator. You can see his ability to be multiple, getting Brandon White, the speedy receiver in the backfield, involved in the running game.
2: On the Washington State 26, now 2nd and 2. Fields the running back, the snap, the give to Fields, up the middle, and the Cougar defense creates a wall. The icy white uniforms just deny as they line up, not quite at the line of scrimmage. It will be a gain of 1, and we see Jirelea Puppetelli right there in the mix once more. 3rd and 1 on tap for Kansas State.
9: Yeah, I remember talking to Brad Lorando about Lea Puppetelli, and the phrase he used is, we hit in the portal. What he means is that sometimes you go in the portal, you don't know what you're getting exactly, and he means that Jira is a guy that is a real difference maker, and you're seeing it here early against Kansas State. He is a run stopper.
2: Long opening drive of the game, no score. Cougar defense looking for a stop on 3rd down. 3rd and 1, K-State has it at the Cougar 25. Out of the pistol, the snap, the give. It's a first down run for Ronnie Fields Jr. Hop steps up the middle, down to the 21. Another fresh set of downs. K-State 4 for 4 on 3rd down on this opening drive, and the Wildcats are knocking on the door of the red zone.
9: That was well blocked by Kansas State on 3rd and short. Hat on a hat, and allowed the running back to get up inside. Like you said, kind of hopped over a body, pick up that first down.
2: No score, 8:15 in county to play first quarter. Long opening drive of this game. 1st and 10 for the Wildcats, the Cougar 21. Here's the snap. They give it back to Fields. Fields looking for the outside. Nothing there. Good pursuit by Washington State. Keith Brown from behind helping to bring him down. And that maybe is a gain of 0.5 yard. That is about it.
9: And we know this from, I know this from having played against Trent Bray and watching his defense for a long time. They get really good in the red zone, right? They tighten up, you know, and you see there Kansas State as a, you know, just as an offensive play caller, we like to get in the red zone, kind of go run game first to see what happens. I think Washington State felt that coming, had the right personnel package in, and you get a good first down play to set up, you know, a 2nd and long, which is where you want to be defensively.
2: Can the Cougs hold the Wildcats to a field goal attempt? 2nd and 9 for Kansas State. The Cougar 20. Johnson back to pass. Has time. Survey now feeling the heat. Hit as he throws. Pass is caught. It's the tight end, Will Ancio, who hauls it in. But Keith Keith Brown breathing down his neck, takes him down at the 14. So while it's a solid gain of 7, it's still not a first down. 3rd and 3 now for the Wildcats at the Cougar 14.
9: Yeah, running what we call a tight end leak. So Avery Johnson's going to fake like he's sprinting out to the wide side of the field, and then the tight end is going to sneak back. Ancio is going back across the field. Good job by Keith Brown tracking it down. That could have been a much bigger play.
2: Wildcats 4-for-4 on 3rd down in this game. 3rd and 3 from the Cougar 14. Critical play here. The snap. Johnson, design run for the quarterback. Stutter step. He's going to be denied. He tried to go right up the gut, and the Cougar interior defensive line was having none of it. Paul Hudson III right there to help say no, no, no to Avery Johnson, and the field goal unit will come trotting out for the Wildcats.
9: Yeah, it was QB run the whole way. Garrett Oakley, the tight end's in the backfield. He's got a three-point stance like a fullback, and then you had Avery Johnson kind of almost like a track stance ready to go, and just QB power right downhill. Great job by the Washington State defensive line and linebackers. Felt like they knew that was coming, stacked the box, get the stop, and force a field goal.
2: It will be a 31-yard attempt this drive for Kansas State. Has almost taken up the whole first quarter, it's felt like. Rodriguez's first attempt of the year. Here's the snap. The hold is down. The kick is up, and it is good. So the Cougar defense bends, but they don't break on a drive that takes us to the 6-minute mark of the first quarter. Kansas State has to settle for a field goal. They get it. The 31-yarder gives the Wildcats the early 3-0 lead here in Manhattan, Kansas. We'll see the Cougar offense on the field for the first time today when we come back. 6 minutes to play, first quarter, here at Bill Snyder Family Stadium. Cougars down to the Wildcats 3-0. 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
14: One of the things that ties us back to our history is our naming. 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
2: 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Back here at Bill Snyder Family Stadium in Manhattan, Kansas, with Jessamyn McIntyre down on the field, up in the booth next to Alex Brink, Chris King along with you. We got our engineer, Jerry Kylo. A 9-minute opening drive of the game sees Kansas State make a 31-yard field goal, so 6 minutes left to play on the first quarter. 3-0, Cougs trail Kansas State. And my goodness, Alex, what were your takeaways from that opening drive? I mean, it could have been worse. They were in the red zone. Cougs kept them to a field goal attempt, but there were some critical third down conversions for the Wildcats.
9: Yeah, I mean, I think all in all, that for Washington State's defense, the way that drive played out, best case scenario to force a field goal for sure. Kansas State is going to be tough when they get in the red zone. I thought they really bowed up in a big way, but got to tackle better on first down. The very first play, a couple other ones, the screen plays to the outside, chances for Washington State to make tackles on the edges. Got to fill and tackle from the corner and safety position. Thought the defensive tackles, kind of interior defensive line, really held up. It's really out on the edges where Kansas State won on that first series.
2: getting ready for the kickoff. Let's go down quickly to the sideline. Jess, what do you have for us?
8: Well, exactly. I was going to add to that because Andrew Browning, who's the defensive run game coordinator, was addressing that exact thing with the defensive line here at halftime. Or, I'm sorry, it feels like halftime by now. After they got off the field anyway, talking about great job shoring things up, great job meeting them at the line of scrimmage. We have to tackle through them and get them down when we create those opportunities.
2: Robert Hammond III ready to kick it off. It is Leo Pulalasi and Jalen Thomas back deep for the Cougs. It will be a touchback. Well, get inside. You can't get anywhere else on the Cougs. Straight from the source, the WSU Coaches Show with Kirby Moore premieres Sunday at 9 p.m. after Sunday Night Football on Nonstop Local KHQ. Again, that is at 9 p.m. So we will see the Cougar offense for the first time today. And, Alex, we discussed it, you know, right at the top, but now that we see the Cougar offense for the first time, there is no Tony Freeman out there, so it will be a different look than what the Cougs were thinking going into the year with one of their top weapons in Tony Freeman.
9: Yeah, no doubt, and they got to figure out who that next person is that is going to step up, whether it's in the run game or in the pass game.
2: First and 10 for their own 25. Tank Hawkins in motion. The speed is real for the Florida transfer. Design run for Caden Pinnock. Looks for the extra block. Try to get the edge, and it is denied. Makai Mason, who the Cougs faced last year when he was at Louisiana Tech with the tackle. It's interesting, the nature of college football today. The man who handled the kickoff duties for Kansas State, Cougs faced him last year when he was at Toledo.
0: Sure.
2: Makai Mason, Cougs faced him last year at Louisiana Tech. And then Jayshon Prevard, member of the secondary for Kansas State, Cougs faced him against Virginia. It's, you see people all the time
9: all
2: now.
9: All the time. Every different uniform, different year.
2: Only a one-yard gain, second and nine. Cougs looking for an offensive spark after a long drive led to a made field goal for the Wildcats to begin the game. To the ground they go to Kirby Voorhees. Tough yards, still churning, dives forward to the 30. So Voorhees gains 4 yards, sets up a more manageable third down. But after we saw a nine-minute drive from the Wildcats to begin the game, Cougs are hoping to avoid a three and out. It's third and five for Washington State.
9: Yeah, talking to offensive coordinator Matt Miller, you're already seeing some of the changes from last week to this week. Quarterback run on first down, going to lean into Caden Pinnock's athleticism. And then right there, you got Maxwell Woods running a little fly sweep motion, window dressing to get the ball to Kirby Voorhees. Good push on the inside zone from the Washington State offensive line.
2: In motion goes Daniel Blood out of the shotgun. Pinnock awaits the snap. Here it comes, third and five, four-man pressure. Pinnock throws, pass, caught. Ganesh Amorthy with the reception out to the 41-yard line, an 11-yard pickup, but there's a flag down behind the line of scrimmage. So if this stands, it's a first down and 11-yard pickup.
9: Yeah, and I think this might be roughing the passer the way the Washington State offensive line's reacting to Caden Pinnock.
6: Personal foul, roughing the passer. Defense number 40, hit to the head. Automatic first down.
9: I tell you what, you know, for Coug fans, that play right there from last week to this week, the growth of Caden Pinnock on third down versus a really good pass rush from Kansas State. He's working left to right, looking quick game left. It's not there. Resets his feet backside and delivers a strike to Ganesh Amorthy over the middle of the field. That was a really well-executed play by the Cougar offense.
2: Full house backfield. Think back to last week. Cougs didn't even convert on third down. Handoff to Maxwell Woods. Good vision. Slices to the inside. And Woods getting those hard-earned extra yards with the penalty. Washington State getting the ball to Kansas State 44. So the 11-yard pickup by Ganesh Amorthy. The 15-yard penalty. And now in that first down carry, it's 7 picked up by the running back Maxwell Woods. 4 minutes to play. First quarter. First drive of the game for the Washington State offense. Cougs trail Kansas State 3-0.
9: Yeah, full house backfield running kind of a guard running back lead counter. I mean, you had everybody leading the way for Maxwell Woods. Well-designed play, good action on first down. This running game finding some traction early for Washington State.
2: Voorhees and Woods, the running back. It is second and 3 for the Cougs. Pinnock drops back, looks deep, pump fake, rolls out to his right, will get rid of it, has a man open in the flat, it's Woods, first down and more to the 30, to the 25, and he's finally shoved out of bounds by Caleb Patterson. Good patience from Caden Pinnock, and there was Woods wide open. Cougs move the chains again, getting close to the red zone. That'll get them down to the 25-yard line. First quarter, 3:20 and ticking. Washington State down 3-0.
9: You know what I like about that, Chris, is that Caden Pinnock at times last week felt a little skittish in the pocket, right? That time he hangs in there. He's trying to get Darius Clemens running across the field off play action. Nothing there. Then he finally escapes and finds his outlet, Maxwell Woods, in the flat.
2: In motion, here comes Woods. Here's the snap. Cougs drop the ball. Pinnick picks it up. Cougs keep the possession. All he can do is fall forward, and it will be a loss of one. It's been big on this drive where the Cougs have stayed on schedule. That's certainly not what they were looking for there. It is a loss of one. Now second and 11 for Washington State.
9: Yeah, that's the type of stuff you can't have. This is Pinnick dropping the ball. Took his eyes off the snap as it came to him. First down mistake, unforced error, and now as Kirby talked about last week, you're behind the chains in second and 11. Got to make a play here. Get in position to execute on third down.
2: Cougs are in field goal range from the Wildcat 26, second and 11. Out of the shotgun, snap back to Pinnick. Has some time, survey, spins around, eludes one Wildcat, looking deep. Can he get rid of it? He will throw it. Ooh, incomplete. Boy, he created something when it appeared twice he was dead to rights, but it will not be caught by Brandon Gannon-Shamorthy. Just keeping that an incompletion, getting back to the 26, staying in a more manageable field goal range, feels like a victory with all the pressure he had.
9: Yeah, good pass rush over left guard Kyle Martin, and the defensive tackle's making a play on Caden Pinnick. Really nice job spinning out of there, just trying to avoid a catastrophic loss when you're in field goal range. Now you got to be real smart on third and 11. Try and get half of it maybe. Give yourself a chance. Reserve the right to still kick that field goal a little closer.
2: From the Wildcat 26, it is third and 11 for the Cougs. In motion, the tight end Jack Peterson. Washington State to the ground. No, it's a fake. Pinnick keeps it for himself. Makes one Wildcat miss. And, he only had one K-State defender to get by, but a shoestring tackle by Coy Beasley prevents Pinnick from the first down, and Jack Stevens will trot out. It is a gain of 7 yards by Caden Pinnick. He had one man to beat to not only maybe have the first down, but potentially hit Pater.
9: Yeah, really good job by Caden Pinnick in the run game. Missed a couple of those last week against Washington when he should have pulled it, and he decided to hand it off. That time he really sells the run and gets outside the left end, and like you said, one step away from probably walking that in.
2: Here comes Jack Stevens to try to tie the game, a 37-yard field goal. 1 for 3 this year. Here's the snap. The hold is down. The kick is up, and it is no good in real time, Alex. I couldn't tell if that was deflected or if it was just a bad kick, but either way, Stevens, on 4 attempts and in game number 2 of the season, has missed as many field goals as he did all of last year. He was 16 for 19 last season. He is 1 for 4 to start this year. The Cougs, a productive drive, but no points out of it. It remains Kansas State 3, Washington State nothing.
9: Yeah, that ball was tipped, but it also came out low. I think, in general, just not a great kick from Jack Stevens led ultimately to the block off the low trajectory.
2: The missed Jack Stevens field goal means Kansas State's offense will be back out on the field when we return. Our score, the Cougs trail the K-State Wildcats 3-0, 1:35 to play, first quarter. Well, don't forget, you can listen to every Cougar football game and coach's show for free on the WSU Cougars Game Day app. Take our broadcast with you wherever you go. Download the WSU Cougars Game Day app today. We'll be back after this here on the Cougar Sports Network.
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2: 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Go Cougs! Back here in the Little Apple, first time the Cougs are ever playing Kansas State on the gridiron. Chris King in the booth with Alex Sprink, Jessamyn McIntyre on the field. 3-0 Cougars trail after the missed Jack Stevens field goal attempt. Kansas State's offense back on the field. First and 10 from their own 20. Pass to the wide receiver. It's going to be Josh Manning, the Missouri transfer who was with Kirby Moore the last couple of years. Tiptoes his way near sideline out to the 28, a gain of 8. Alex, going back to that last drive for the Cougar offense, a lot of positives, but still no points out of it.
9: Yeah, it's a game of results, Chris. No matter how good it looks, as it's happening, all that matters is what happens on the scoreboard. And coming away with 0 points off of a good drive like that when you're on the road, you just can't have it.
2: Second and 2 now for the Wildcats from their own 28-yard line. Manning in motion. Snap to Johnson. Johnson, four-man rush, gets rid of it quickly. Pass caught. Jerron Tibbs with the reception. Tibbs crunched, but he still hangs on. He's out to the 37-yard line. Another first down for Kansas State, and we saw a long opening drive. The first time the Wildcats were out on the field, they went 9 minutes and had a made field goal, giving them that 3-0 lead that currently stands.
9: Yeah, really good throw in anticipation from Avery Johnson. Slant route to Tibbs. Just fits it in there right behind the linebacker. Good delivery. You don't want Avery Johnson to get confident here.
2: He seems to be getting in rhythm. Play fake. Johnson has some room, looking deep now near side. Overthrows his target. Led Manning out of bounds. It's in front of the Kansas State bench. No, they're going to say he was in bounds. Gosh, I thought, Alex, from our view up here, and we got a pretty decent point of view, that he was out of bounds, but they'll call him in bounds to the 49-yard line.
9: Yeah, I want to see that. I thought the left foot went out first.
2: I think he's out of bounds.
9: Are they going to snap? There's no way they're going to snap this. Oh, there we go. I think
6: the previous play is under further review.
2: That was a little puzzling because in real time it didn't look even all that close that he got his foot down.
9: No, and the sideline judge was right there next to it. So, I mean, the only thing I think is, I think he's out of bounds. I think his right foot, which would be the one that, boy, it's going to be, if it is in, it's by a toenail, and it's a heck of a catch on the outside if it is.
2: Watching it closer, so what we saw, at least what I saw in real time, that left foot was out of bounds. The question is if somehow he controlled his body where his right foot tapped a little bit of the green turf. Well, earn your bragging rights at Northern Quest with more slot machines, table games, restaurants, lounges, and luxury hotel rooms than anyone else in the region. Northern Quest, yes, the best. 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For those just tuning in, well, probably still drinking your coffee back at home. You're having breakfast, eating your pancakes. Thanks for making Cougar football a part of your Saturday morning, which maybe not as normal to have it this early, but we're thrilled to bring you all the action here from Manhattan, Kansas. Cougs down 3-0 to Kansas State.
6: After further review, call on the field has been reversed. Incomplete pass. Second down.
2: And that looked like what we saw in real time, so it is an incompletion. So again, to let you know how we got to this point, there's 20 seconds to play first quarter. Cougs trail Kansas State 3-0. Kansas State put together a 9-minute drive and got a made 31-yard field goal out of it. Cougar offense led by Caden Pinnick got down just outside of the red zone, had a 37-yard field goal attempt from Jack Stevens, but that was no good. So this is just the third offensive possession of the game, and it might be the last play of the first quarter. Makes it 2nd and 10. Wildcats still in their own territory at the 37. Out of the pistol. Johnston now has the tight end Will Encio come in the backfield to his left. Here's the snap. It's a give to Joe Jackson. Jackson bottled up. Good job by the Cougar defense to bring him down. And credit there to Jack Ellison. So Ellison seeing more action. We talked about the injuries to the Cougars secondary, where they're leaning a little more on the linebackers, and Ellison seeing more playing time this week than he saw in week one.
9: Yeah, I think with those injuries and the way Kansas State used their tight ends
6: of the first quarter,
9: you're seeing more three linebackers on the field. That was DJ Warner, Nylon Brown, and Jack Ellison, and then the four down linemen. So a 4-3 look. Nice job on second down, Kansas State trying to establish a run. Washington State, that front seven really showing up.
2: That was the first thing when I talked to Trent Bray this week. He said, stop the run, contain the quarterback. And that's going to do it for the first quarter. Went by in a blink of the eye here on what is a sunny Midwest morning. Washington State down 3-0 to Kansas State. We go to the second quarter here in Manhattan. 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
2: 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Starting the second quarter here in Manhattan, Kansas, Washington State trails Kansas State 3-0. Wildcats will have a 3rd-and-9 at their own 38. And right now, down there by the Cougar bench is Jessamyn McIntyre. Let's head down to our sideline reporter. Jess, what's the latest?
8: Hey, guys. As you know, Jack Stevens, the kicker, has not had the kind of success we've seen from him in the past this year. He sat down on the bench all by himself for quite some time, looking both confused and disappointed in himself. And I was wondering who would come up and talk to him, whether it be a coach, whether it be a player. Well, Caden Pinnick, the quarterback of this team, came over and gave him a very, very strong pep talk, but it was encouraging. And it's good to see that kind of leadership within this new team, this new look team. He's also in the huddle right now with the offensive line. I'm seeing a ton of leadership from this young quarterback over here.
9: Yeah, I love that, you know, from Caden Pinnick. We've heard it all camp. You know, part of why he's the starting quarterback for Washington State is his ability to connect in the locker room, you know, in a short amount of time and earn the respect of these players. So love to hear that he's out there supporting his kicker. They're going to need Stevens, not just today, but the rest of the season. Got to get him, you know, mentally back in it because he has the ability, right? He has the tools, and Caden Pinnick knows that.
2: Cougs had a chance to tie this game up, but it was a Jack Stevens missed field goal. So here we are, just starting the second quarter of the second game of the year. And Stevens has missed as many field goals as he did all of last season. 3-0, Cougars trail. 3rd-and-9 for the Wildcats from their own 38. Snap, 4-man pressure. Johnson with some time. In the flat, throws a little bit low. It's caught. Reception made by Joe Jackson. He's got the first down. He did it with his legs. Johnson hung tough. And the Cougs again, 3rd-and-5, 6, twice on 3rd-and-9. Kansas State able to convert there in Cougar territory down to the 47.
9: Yeah, you played a veteran quarterback like Avery Johnson. He knows where his check down is. That was a bad angle by Keith Brown out there trying to make the tackle on Jackson.
2: Tempo goes to Joe Jackson. Keith Brown not fooled. Off the edge, the Cougar linebacker grabs him by the waist, twists him down right to the chin of the Willie Wildcat logo at midfield. A pickup of only 2. Again, just starting the second quarter, Cougs trail 3-0. But the Wildcats, another big third down conversion. They're 5-6 on third down in this game, Alex.
9: Yeah, they've been really consistent on third down, not just third and shorts too, right? You said a couple third and nines. Cougar defense got to figure that part out.
2: Johnson, 8 of 12 passing. He's been pretty efficient. No turnovers for either team. Here's the snap, 2nd-and-8. Johnson steps up, looks deep, and he will overthrow his target. That pass actually closer to WSU cornerback Jamari Smith than anyone in purple and gray out on the field. An incompletion there from Johnson. The incompletions we've seen, Alex, have been more on the deeper shots from Avery Johnson today.
9: Yeah, I think, you know, deep pass game and deep pass coverage from Washington State's been good. Interior run game for Washington State has been really good. It's really been all these things on the outside, kind of anything outside the hash mark, out towards the numbers, where Washington State's got to get better tackling and getting this Wildcat offense down to the ground.
2: Here it is, third and long again, third and eight. Can the Cougar defense get the Wildcats off the field at the Washington State 45? Johnson awaits the shotgun snap. Here it comes. Four-man pressure. Johnson going to be flushed out. He dumps it over the middle. Pass is caught enough for the first down. It's the running back, Joe Jackson, takes the dump off. And another third down conversion on third and long down to the 33-yard line for Kansas State. More than enough for the first down.
9: Yeah, and veteran presence from Avery Johnson. Steps up in the pocket. Good coverage downfield. Nothing there. And then his legs put pressure on the defense, and he just checks it right down to Jackson again.
2: More tempo again. Washington State not fooled. Malachi Rice coming off the edge. Rice seeing a little more action as you call him a veteran Cougar, redshirt sophomore, third year in the program, but makes the tackle. It's going to be a loss of one. Nice job there by Malachi Rice.
9: Yeah, again, a really nice job by Rice coming down the line of scrimmage in that zone. Kind of looked like that Kansas State offensive line maybe missed a block at the point of attack. Either way, Washington State's defense really good on first down. Got to find a way to convert on third.
2: From the Cougar 34, second and 11. Kansas State up 3-0. Here it is on the sweep. Upended. Brandon Wright taken down. Jack Ball in his first Cougar start, just his second game. And Crimson and Gray not fooled in the slightest. Off the edge, the transfer from Arizona State making a big stop. And it's going to be another third and long. Here it is, third and 10 for Kansas State.
9: Yeah, that's the best example of Washington State kind of being gaps down on the outside. Jack Ball coming out of his safety position, running the alley, as we call it. He takes down the outside hip of the receiver in motion, and really nice tackle to set up that third and long.
2: Wildcats are 6-for-7 on third down in this game. Cougs trail 3-0. Third and 10 at the Washington State 33. The running back's Jackson. Here's the snap to Johnson, a little high. He hauls it in. Surveys, rolls out to his right. He could probably try to run it. He will, and shoving him out of bounds. Right there with him, Jalen Thomas. Only getting 3 yards with his legs. Interesting decision here. It'd be a long field goal. They're right at the 31-yard line. It is 4th and 8, and the kicking unit has not come out on the field yet. The offense remaining for Kansas State.
9: Yeah, really nice job by Washington State on third down in coverage, running with the Kansas State receivers and tight ends, forcing Avery Johnson to scramble, but then love that from Jalen Thomas, just kind of being patient, letting Avery Johnson make the decision before he pushed him out of bounds.
2: Offense remains on the field, a little bit of no man's land, electing to go for it on fourth.

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1: Back position with both starters, Jaleel Tucker and Kamari Terrell out. Thomas needing to play a little more of that nickelback today, and he comes through with the interception. So that return for Thomas sets up the Cougs in a great spot. Washington State able to have the ball when we come back. First and 10, down 3-0 to Kansas State, but the Cougs will have the ball at the Wildcat 43, 11:29 to play first half. More after this. 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
1: 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Back at Bill Snyder Family Stadium in Manhattan, Kansas, Washington State back on offense after the Jalen Thomas interception. Cougs down to the Wildcats, 3-0, 11:29 to play, second quarter. Washington State with it, first and 10 at the Wildcat 45. Here it is, a handoff to Kirby Voorhees. Voorhees, a lot like we saw last year, those hard-earned yards. First contact doesn't matter. Finally brought down, it will be a gain of 3. Gabe Powers, second-year transfer for Kansas State, came from Ohio State. They're expecting big things out of him. Brings down Voorhees.
5: Yeah, and first contact is Wendell Gregory, the big-time transfer, number one defensive end from Oklahoma State, Big 12 freshman of the year. But like you said, Voorhees is always falling forward, so you got Big Gregory on his back, but Kirby's still moving forward to pick up positive yards.
1: Traditional running game, a little quiet last week in the opener against Washington. More productive today. Woods in motion. Cougs back to the ground. Voorhees sees the hole up the middle. Drives those legs to the 37. Gain that makes it 3rd and 2. He gets 5. A manageable 3rd down. The Cougs, you mentioned it, Alex. You're looking for points. You're needing points. You get the interception. You get the 31-yard return. Productive first drive of the game, but a missed field goal. You're down 3-0 here.
5: Yeah, probably 4 down territory here, 3rd and 2, especially based on the kicking game struggle. It's got two tight ends coming in Bo Baker and Jack Peterson. Voorhees in the backfield. I would expect this ball to go downhill run to Voorhees.
1: Two tight ends, Peterson and Bo Baker. Pinnock takes the snap. It goes to Voorhees. Downhill he goes. Bounced around. It's going to be, that might even be a loss for Washington State. No doubt denied. Ball at the 36-yard line. So we'll say 4th and 1.5 on tap for the Cougs. And as you said, Alex, 4 down territory. You get that momentum, the turnover, first of the year produced by the Cougar defense. And now you're trying to seize the opportunity.
5: Yeah, big 4th down here. Let's see if they use Caden Pinnock's legs. We saw it last week versus Washington, a little quarterback power sweep to pick up the 1st down. They're an empty set right now with Pinnock in the backfield.
1: Big moment in this game. Cougs down 3-0. 4th and 1. Cougs going for it at the Kansas State 36. Empty set. Pinnock takes it up the middle. He's denied. Absolutely.

0: He stood up and brick-walled Pinnock, ripped to the turf, and it is Gabe Powers who helps to take him down, and Pinnock looks slow to get up.
1: Is the runner was down short of the line of game. First down, K-State.
0: That's a tough pill to swallow, Alex. You go up the middle twice, once with Voorhees, once with Pinnock. You have it third and short, and you can't move the sticks. So after the interception that gives you the ball in Kansas State territory, you're denied again. It's still just a 3-0 score, but that's a big victory there for the Kansas State defense.
2: Yeah, big time. And, you know, kind of goes back to, honestly, the third and two play. You really want to see that ball get, you know, closer to the first down marker and not be in, you know, over 1 yard on fourth down. Either way, you know, loaded box. Washington State's got to find a way to move the line of scrimmage to crease that for Caden Pinnock. Just nothing there on the QB power.
0: 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More after this from Manhattan, Kansas, which has turned out to be a sunny morning. It is still morning here in the Little Apple. 9:27 left to play in the first half. K-State will take back over on offense. Cougs down to the Wildcats, 3-0. 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
2: After being denied on 4th-and-1 and having a turnover on downs, the Cougar defense needing to be back out on the field. Kansas State with it, 1st-and-10 at their own 36. 9:27 to play first half. Cougars here in Manhattan, Kansas, down 3-0. Play action. Johnson over the middle. Pass is dropped. Had Jerron Tibbs right at midfield. Tibbs bobbled the ball. He could not haul it in. A quick incompletion, as we mentioned before, Alex. Those injuries in the secondary. We're seeing more guys that... defensive back depth being tested. Trey Ridley actually out there right now, someone we haven't seen as much this year. But an incompletion, big drop there.
3: Yeah, first down for Kansas State's been a challenge on offense. I mean, they're ended up in a lot of second and third longs.
2: On 2nd-and-10, on the sweep play to give to White. White looking for a block, had it for a moment, but still in pursuit. Malachi Rice and also Jalen Thomas able to combine for the tackle to the 38-yard line, not much, only a gain of 1. The time of possession right now in this game, very much in favor of Kansas State. 4 minutes and 11 seconds for the Wildcats, 6 minutes 27 seconds for the Cougs. Washington State, a missed field goal in this game. That's the difference. Kansas State with a 3-0 lead. Again, first half, just under 9 minutes to play. 3rd-and-8 on 3rd down. K-State's been good. 6-for-8 from their own 38. Well, the Cougs dial up the pressure. Here's the snap. They do. Heat being applied. Johnson flushed out. He'll try to do it with his legs. He's off for the first down and more. Still going. Gives himself up. But another conversion on 3rd down. Johnson down to the Cougar 40-yard line. A gain of 22 for the quarterback with his legs.
3: Yeah, that's the danger right there. Trembray heats up Avery Johnson. Brings the pass rush. Tries to loop back inside with Ben Beatty. And Beatty gets chipped off just enough for Avery Johnson to get up the middle. And there's really nobody left for the quarterback to use his legs.
2: In those key situations, on those critical downs, it has been Kansas State that's had the edge. They're 7 of 9 on 3rd down in this game.

0: On first down, back to the ground, Rodney Fields stutter step, tries to split a pair of Cougar defenders, but DJ Warner not fooled. The SMU transfer tackles him from behind, down to the 36, four-yard gain on the first down run.
1: And you talked about time of possession, Chris, and really this is kind of shades of last week, obviously playing out differently, but just the idea that Washington State's defense in general is playing pretty good.
2: Timeout on the field for an injured player. Officials timeout.
1: Washington State's defense is playing pretty good, but you're already down a few bodies. You know, how does this play out over the course of a four-quarter game as far as Washington State's defense getting worn down?
0: And the Cougs could be down another body. As Jess, you got eyes on who that is being tended to by the training staff for Washington State.
3: Yeah, that is Malachi Rice, guys, who is to this point actually had a pretty significant game. He is he just kind of took a seat. I don't know if we're in the cramping area territory of this weather today, but he went to go back in the huddle and then just sat down. So he's jogging off under his own power right now, but obviously going to get checked out right now in the injury tent.
0: Well, good to see him up on his own and walking towards the sideline. That stops the clock with 7:46 to play in the first half. Cougs have gone toe-to-toe with this Kansas State team. Just a little bit more of the missed opportunities for Washington State, but it's only a three-point game. Wildcats up on Washington State, 3-0. K-State has the ball at the Cougar 36, second and six. Johnson, shotgun snap back. Four-man pressure, looks out near the sticks, has White, makes the catch. Right behind him, Rapola forces him out of bounds, but enough for the first down. Just one additional yard than he needed. Down to the Washington State 29-yard line.
1: Yeah, White's running a speed out to the wide side of the field. A lot of space for him to work. He's got really good speed working on Kai Rapola. That's a good ball by Avery Johnson. Hitting him on the outside half, able to rip up field, get a first down.
0: Rapola, the nephew of Billy Newman, our own Billy Newman, who contributes on Coug Talk and the Cougar Tailgate Show. Getting his first career start as a Coug with both of the starting cornerbacks hurt for Washington State entering today on first and 10. Johnson takes the snap, flushed out again, has some room, stiff arms a Coug, and it will be finally Jack Ball who wraps him up low, but he's near the first down marker. He's got it. K-State into the red zone, down to the 19-yard line. He gets 10, and for this Cougar defense, Alex, even though they haven't been great by any means on third down, they've been out on the field so much, time of possession very much in the Wildcats' favor.
1: Yeah, Paul Hudson had a chance. He tried to fall back underneath the pass rush to get to Avery Johnson. Johnson slipped by him to pick up that first down.
0: Cougar defense trying to keep it just a three-point deficit. Snap, quick pass, screen to the wide receiver White. Gets by one Coug. He's got another first down as he tiptoes inside the 10-yard line. Marked down right between the 7 and the 8. It's going to be first and goal for Kansas State. Nearing the 6-minute mark in the first half, the Cougar offense has just been out on the field for 6 minutes. It's now over 16 minutes for K-State.
1: Yeah, it was a good play by Avery Johnson. Coug sent a blitz from Jalen Thomas out off that nickel position. Instead of handing the ball off, he pulled it and threw a little bubble screen out to White, who broke one tackle from Jack Ball and picked up that first down.
0: Only points of this game, a Kansas State 31-yard made field goal. Can the Cougar defense find a way to force another field goal attempt? In the backfield, Rodney Fields Jr. The snap. Here's the give to Fields Jr. to the 5, tackled from behind, grabbing him by the cleats. It is DJ Warner, but marked down at the 3. Second and goal coming up for the Wildcats from the 3.
1: Yeah, and Kansas State, they're going to really lean into that running game here, down in tight. Cougar defense, again, we're talking a lot about, you know, how much time they're on the field, getting worn down. That defensive line's got to show up in a big way, kind of like they did last week versus Washington.
0: Avery Johnson this game, 11 of 18 passing, but he's the leading ball carrier, the leading rushing game, 5 carries, 45 yards for the Wildcat quarterback. Second and goal from the 3. Here's the snap. It goes to Fields. Fields met up in the backfield and dropped. Great job by Washington State. It is the Kent State transfer, Nyland Brown, making the tackle. Brown, when he talked to the media during fall camp, said, hey, I'm living in the facility during fall camp. Right. And he had an air mattress, and he stayed in the facility. A huge second down stop for the Cougs. It makes it third and goal, now all the way back at the 6.
1: Yeah, had to have that right there. Move back Kansas State. Now this ball's got to probably go in the air for the Kansas State offense, and you like that matchup for Washington State. Got to be aware of Avery Johnson's legs.
0: Cougs down 3-0. Third and goal from the 6. Huge play of this game. Snap back to Johnson. Looking, surveying, flush out to his right, feeling the heat from behind, over the middle, has a man, pass caught, Josh Manning, touchdown, Kansas State.
1: Again, that's a challenge with Avery Johnson. That's a drop back pass.

0: pass, but with the pass rush, he decides to escape. I really felt like there was a hold by the right tackle, potentially on Matthias McClain or Linus Zunk. Either way, Johnson gets outside, and once he's outside, he's a threat to run. He keeps his eyes up. Manning slides behind the defense. Good throw on the run from Avery Johnson.
1: Now 9-0 in favor of Kansas State. On for the point after attempt is Luis Rodriguez. He's perfect in his career, 46 of 46 on point after attempts. Here's the kick. It is up, and it is good. Cougs find themselves trailing 10-0. And we talk about the time of possession in this game, and that's obviously a big story because Kansas State's been able to produce long, time-consuming drives. But on those critical downs, the Cougar defense just has not been able to get Avery Johnson and Kansas State off the field. Kansas State 8 of 10 on third down today.
0: Yeah, they've been really consistent on third down. It's a mix of Avery Johnson's athletic ability, and then, I think some breakdowns for Washington State in the secondary. So, for the Cougs, they got to find the answer there. Now, all that being said, Chris, 4 minutes left in this half, down 10-0. You get the ball out of half. This drive's very important for Washington State if they want to, kind of stem the bleeding a little bit here.
1: Calling all West Side Cougs, we know you bleed crimson. 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Alex, as you just said, this is a very, very important drive on tap for the Cougs. 4:17 to play in the first half. Washington State looking to respond here in Manhattan, Kansas, down to Kansas State 10-0. 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
1: Haddon, Kansas. 4:17 to play. First half. Washington State down to Kansas State 10-0. Fresh off of a touchdown drive for the Wildcats. 10 plays, 64 yards, 5 minutes, 10 seconds coming off the clock. A 6-yard reception by Josh Manning, who played under Kirby Moore the last few years at Missouri. Robert Hammond III kicking it off back deep for the Cougs. Jalen Thomas and Leo Pulalasi, and it will be a touchback. We're approaching the top of the hour, which means we'll pause 10 seconds for station identification. 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
10: 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Tony Freeman leaves his feet, comes down with it.
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0: Washington.com. So that will take us to another timeout. Again, when we return, we'll see the Cougar offense in what feels like maybe a tipping point drive of this game. Down 10 to nothing, Washington State missed a 37-yard field goal. They produced the only turnover of the game, which gave them the ball after the Jalen Thomas interception in Kansas State territory, but immediately being denied, they went for it on third and short, couldn't get it. Fourth and short, couldn't get it. And Kansas State responding with the touchdown drive. 10 to nothing. Cougs trail. More after this. 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
0: Back in the Little Apple, the Cougs for the first time ever playing Kansas State on the gridiron with 4:17 to go in the first half. Wildcats on top. Cougs trail 10 to nothing. Here in the booth, Chris King next to Alex Brink. We've got Jessamyn McIntyre down on the field. Okay, Alex, this is a big response opportunity for the Cougar offense. Time of possession very much in Kansas State's favor. It's not easy when you haven't had that time to get in rhythm. What's it going to take for this to be that response drive that the Cougs are looking for?
5: Yeah, I'd like to see the ball get in the air a little bit. I mean, we've seen Caden Pinnick be a good decision maker, good deliverer of the football, the couple opportunities he's had, but you know, Washington State needs to spread it out a little bit, loosen up this Kansas State defense.
0: Pinnick just 2 of 3 passing in this game. Cougs play fake, 1st and 10 from their own 25, rolls out to his left, has Darius Clemens full extension from that big target. He hauls it in front of the K-State sideline. Clemens, we saw last week, 3 catches, 40 yards. The transfer from Oregon State before that at Michigan gets a fresh set of downs for the Cougs on the 12-yard catch.
5: Yeah, I like that play, a little bootleg off play action, get Pinnick out of the pocket. And Darius Clemens is running a comeback, threatens the defender with his speed, then breaks down, and good delivery by Pinnick on the run to Darius Clemens.
0: Cougs, as you pointed out, Alex, they'll get the ball back to start the second half. 3:45 and counting to go, 1st and 10. Pinnick under duress, gets by one Wildcat. Well, Tuck tried to run, cuts back to the inside, and is wrapped up. Again, we mentioned Gabe Powers before, the Ohio State transfer in his second year with Kansas State. He's the one who ultimately corrals Pinnick, but he still gets a positive gain of 4 yards. So Cougs trail 10 to nothing, but we'll get the ball to start the second half. 3:20 and ticking. We've got Foreman to the right of Pinnick. Pinnick gets rid of it quickly, looks for Clemens, and the pass is deflected in and out of his hands. Good coverage by Caleb Patterson.
5: Yeah, Patterson came in to make a break on it. I think Darius Clemens should catch that football, though. It's a slant route, wide side of the field. They're just trying to go one-on-one with Clemens. You'd like to see him make that play. That ball's in his chest. A good throw from Caden Pinnick. Definitely should have been a catch.
0: We watched that replay, and as you said, I don't know where else Caden Pinnick could have put that ball. That was spot on from Pinnick. And all of a sudden, here Washington State is with a 3rd and 6. On 3rd down today, Cougs are 1 for 3. Kansas State 8 of 10. Cougs down 10 to nothing. Washington State at their own 41-yard line. 3rd and 6. Can they get this conversion? Keep the drive going. Two running backs in the game, Voorhees and Pulalasi. Snap back to Pinnick. Pinnick going to be dropped. It is Wendell Gregory, the Big 12 defensive freshman of the year last year at Oklahoma State. Had the most sacks by a freshman in the conference last season. Dropped Caden Pinnick on 3rd down. And the Cougs will be forced to punt. 3 minutes and counting to go in this first half. This Cougar defense, a lot has been asked of them. Time of possession right now, 19 minutes, 16 seconds for Kansas State, 6 minutes, 27 seconds for the Cougs.
5: Yeah, Pinnick never had a chance. Wendell Gregory working on right tackle. Johnny Lester just absolutely clubbed the hands down, ripped underneath the block, and was on Pinnick before really he could see the field. That was a really nice pass rush by a talented player in Gregory.
0: Both teams have all three timeouts, even though there's 2.5 minutes left to go. So still a dangerous spot. You don't want Kansas State to take more than a 10-0 lead. Max Dean on to punt, kicks it away from the returner Brandon White. He was dangerous last week. Actually takes a hop towards him. White comes near side. He's got plenty of room. White to the 40. White across midfield. White into Cougar territory. Stiff arm Steen to the 30, to the 25, and finally brought down, oh, momentarily by Jack Peterson. He somehow stayed in bounds, but he's forced out of bounds at the 25. Special teams, it's been tough for the Cougs today. That missed field goal attempt, and then for Brandon White, he flashes once again. He had a 65-yard punt return touchdown in their 71-3 victory in the opener for Kansas State last week over Nicholls State, and a huge return there, a 49-yard return for Brandon White, and Kansas State has the ball right at the Cougar 20.
5: Yeah, that didn't seem well executed, obviously, for Washington State special teams. I mean, the punt goes to the kind of wide side of the field, and the Cougar coverage unit never got kind of the outside leverage on White. White just took it back to the other side of the field, and nobody touched him for 50 yards, Chris.
0: A 10-0 deficit. It's going to be tough for the Cougs here to try to keep it just a 10-0 deficit. Here's the snap back to Johnson. They go to the ground to Jackson. Stretches to the outside. Upended, at least momentarily, by Jack Bowell. That's enough to keep him off balance. Going to be a loss of one. Bowell making his first career start today, the Arizona State transfer. That's a name we've been saying quite a bit.
5: Yeah, a couple times we've seen Bowell run the alley there, number 25.
4: That is 2 minute timeout.
5: Coming out
4: on the field.
5: Coming out of the backfield. It's a really nice job of everybody being gap sound for Washington State's defense, and then Bowell coming up and cleaning up with a good tackle to get the running back down to the ground for a loss.
0: That takes us to the 2 minute mark here in the first half, and this is a little deja vu to 6 days ago in the opener. Cougs were down 10-0. Washington State ended up holding the Huskies to no points when UW went for it on fourth and goal from the one. But another big spot here again, not where Washington State was hoping to be, trailing 10-0 with 2 minutes to play in the first half, and Kansas State just on the edge of the red zone. More after this from Manhattan. 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
0: Back at Bill Snyder Family Stadium in Manhattan, Kansas, Washington State trailing Kansas State 10-0. 2 minutes to play first half. Cougar defense looking to stiffen up again as the Wildcats have it. 2nd and 11 from the Washington State 21. Talked about an injured Coug earlier in Malachi Rice. Jess, what's the latest on the Washington State edge rusher?
12: Well, the good news is he was checked out in the injury tent, and he's been given back his helmet, spending some time on and off the bike, you know, just staying warm and loose and everything, but he is eligible to return.
0: That's good to hear. Michael Hughes not playing today at that position, and then the two Cougar starting cornerbacks, both Kamari Terrell and also Jaleel Tucker, not playing. So they had to rework the Cougar secondary for today. Second and 11 from the Washington State 20-yard line after the big punt return. Snap back to K-State quarterback Avery Johnson, feeling the heat, and he will throw. Still finds Jackson on the move to the 10, to the 5, looking for the pylon. He gets in. Touchdown, Kansas State. The punt return sets up the short field, and Kansas State able to exploit the Cougar mistake and get another touchdown out of it, and they do it quickly. 16-0, Washington State trails with 1:51 to go in the half.
5: And Washington State got a good pass rush right there, too. I mean, two bodies converging on Avery Johnson, and talk about a veteran presence to keep the eyes up and dump it off to his running back, Joe Jackson. Cougar defense got out-leveraged once Jackson got out to the outside.
0: On for the point after attempt is Luis Rodriguez. There's the snap. The hold is down. The kick is good. The snap wasn't perfect, but holder Simon McLennan, the punter, who hasn't been in action yet punting, did a good job of recovering. Now 17-0, and Alex, you look at this, and I mean, credit Kansas State. They have taken advantage of opportunities, but for Washington State, they've left meat on the bone here. It's about some of the things the Cougs have not executed at the level that they would like.
5: Yeah, you're obviously facing a good team on the road. I mean, you just can't have self-inflicted errors, right? So you miss a field goal on your first series. You know, you finally get Kansas State to turn that ball over, and you're in positive territory. And then, you know, you're in third and two, and you go out on downs. Just can't have it. And then obviously the special teams error. I mean, it's kind of all across the board. I think defensively, Cougs, they're playing okay. Probably not making as many plays as they did last week versus Washington, for sure. But at the same time, really making Kansas State work for it. It's really just the offense that, you know, is not executing, you know, the way you would like with consistency.
0: It doesn't seem like that long ago, Alex, that the Cougs were down 3-0. They get their first turnover of the year when Jalen Thomas picks off Avery Johnson, and the Cougs have the ball. Great field position at the Kansas State 43. Here's the kickoff, and it will be a touchback. And the wind was at your sails at that point. Washington State had the ball in Kansas State territory, but they end up, it was a four and out because they went for it on third and short, couldn't get it, go for it on fourth and short, couldn't get it, and then just kind of more of the same where Avery Johnson, we talk about the Kansas State quarterback. Last week he set the Kansas State career passing touchdown record, 27 straight starts for him. That's second most among a player in the country that hasn't transferred before, but he just seems like he's a cool customer out there. He doesn't seem phased. And on those third down conversions, he's made it happen, whether it's with his legs or with his arm. Cougs do have time, though. 1:51 to go in the first half. Three timeouts. First and 10 from the 20. Quick pass caught by the tight end, Jack Peterson. The UCLA transfer, a gain of 5. Cougs down 17-0, but here you go. Feels so critical to get points here on this drive.
5: Yeah, Cougs got to find a way to get something going here before halftime.
0: Some tempo, and it's necessary. Pinnock drops back, gets rid of it, finds Clemens. Clemens hauls it in near sideline in front of the Kansas State bench out to the 42-yard line. That will be a gain of 12, so a couple of quick completions. 1:30 to play here in the first half.
5: Yeah, I do feel like Caden Pinnock's seeing the field well and, you know, delivering the ball on target, a little out route to the boundary from Darius Clemens, who, again, is had a nice first couple weeks to the start of the season.
0: For those who weren't with us at the top of the broadcast, Cougs still without Tony Freeman, the top wide receiving target coming into the year, hurt last week. Pinnock is on first down, will be flushed down the pocket and nowhere to go. Got past a couple of Wildcats, but finally Travis Bates, who plays both inside and outside on the defensive line for Kansas State, drops Pinnock with the sack, and we will have a timeout here. 4-yard loss, and it's because a Coug is down on the offensive line. I believe that is right guard Nick Bakken, who earned some praise for how well he played in his first college start last week. It's all returners, Alex, on the offensive line. But for WSU, it feels like still kind of a work in progress for all of them gelling together early in the season.
5: Yeah, I mean, it's a lot of returners, but guys that kind of move to different spots. And even a guy like Bakken, you know, didn't get snaps necessarily last year as much. So, you know, getting those guys, you know, on the same page certainly has been a little bit of a challenge. That pass rush, again, Wendell Gregory and Darian Whitaker, the other defensive end, both got home, forcing Pinnock out of the pocket.
0: Jess, what's it look like down to you on the field as far as Bakken and that injury?
12: He is limping off the field right now. A couple training staff members are walking with him. They are definitely going to check him out in the injury tent, but he is walking off under his own power, which is always good to see, albeit a little gingerly.
0: That's going to reshuffle the Cougar offensive line. We got an idea of what it's going to look like, but we'll confirm that once everyone trots out. Jalen Caldwell, kind of that next man up on the Cougar offensive line, but what that means for everything. So it is Caldwell who jogs out. He will be at right tackle.
4: The injured player on the offense created a 10-second runoff. Please reset the game clock to 55 seconds. Going to start on my signal. 105.
0: Cougar offensive line, it is Jalen Caldwell comes in at right tackle. Johnny Lester moves from right tackle to right guard to replace Nick Bakken. 105 and now counting to go. Cougs have all three timeouts. Second and 14 from their own 38. Empty set. Pinnock takes the snap, feeling the heat again. He's under duress. He will tuck. He'll run. Still going. He's fighting for his life. He gets across midfield and out of bounds. Boy, Alex, that's making something out of what looked to be absolutely nothing.
5: Yeah, again, a tough spot, second and long. You got Caldwell in there. He's matched up on Gregory with a pure pass rush down. It's a tough down for Caldwell right off the bat. Good job by Pinnick getting out of the pocket, getting out of bounds, or sorry, getting to the outside. I thought he got that first down, but they marked him just a yard short, so you got a third and one here, Chris.
0: Third and one, got across midfield to the Kansas State 49. Cougs down 17-0, looking for points before the end of the half. Voorhees the running back. Cougs will pass it. Pinnock gets rid of it. Heaves it up. It will be incomplete. Maybe one of the deeper shots we've seen all day. It was Gannis Shamorthy, the intended target. And now it is fourth and one, and you have to go for it here, right? The spot that you're in this game, down 17-0.
5: Yeah, definitely going for it. You know, third and one there. You know, I'd like to see Caden Pinnock throw the out route to Daniel Blood in the slot. That's a blitz look, man coverage. Blitz look, man coverage, and they're, you know, and they, you got to get that ball out of your hand. I think Pinnock's, you know, they're going to come out and punt this, which is surprising because based on that throw, my thought is if I'm Caden Pinnock, I'm taking a shot because I'm going to go for it on fourth down, but looks like they're going to punt.
0: Fourth and one at the Kansas State 49. I mean, this game could really slip from you if you don't convert. And now Dean will take his time. He'll get off the punt, but you're really living to fight another day and trying to go to the locker room and have a much better second half than what the first half has been. And when I say, Alex, the first half hasn't been great. You look at the score, it's 17-0. I don't think that tells the story of this game. The Cougs have been right there in it. It's just those last two touchdowns. Washington State has had their opportunities, especially early in this game, for it to be a much different score than 17-0. So the ball marked down at the 10, 37 seconds to go in the first half. Three timeouts for Kansas State to work with.
5: Yeah, again, I mean, obviously a conservative decision there, but at the same time, you're in the ball at a half, and I can appreciate it for Kirby Moore where he's thinking, you know, offense actually has moved the football okay. They've had a hard time again on those third and fourth and shorts, so I think he's thinking, let's reset in the locker room, get points out of half, and then go play a ball game the second half.
0: Fernando Laquana in the game at edge rushers, going a little deeper. And the depth there for Washington State. How aggressive will Kansas State be here? They have all three timeouts, first and 10 from their own 10. Hand off to Rodney Fields. Big opening up the middle. Last line of defense was the safety, Jalen Thomas, or I should say, or the nickelback today, and he makes the tackle. That could have been disaster for Washington State if Thomas doesn't stop him. It's a gain of 11. That could have been a 90-yard TD run.
5: Yeah, Cougs got a tackle here.
0: Now on first down again, looking near the sticks, pass is caught, hauled in by Manning, but tackled right away by Kyra Pola. 23 seconds, he gets out of bounds. Timeout still with three left for Kansas State. They would love nothing more than to expand their lead as they are up 17-0 on Washington State.
5: Yeah, and important to keep everything in front of you here and then tackle once you're out in space. Got to rally to the football all 11 halves.
0: From the Cougar 28, second and three, to the ground. It's Fields up the gut. He's pinballed around, but he falls forward to get the first down to the 33. And that's when Colin Klein will take his first time out. We haven't discussed Colin
4: time
0: Klein
4: out.
0: So much, Alex.
4: K-State, 30 seconds.
0: Him and Kirby Moore maybe have as much in common as two people in college football can. They are both 36 years old. They were both offensive coordinators in the SEC last year. They're in their first year leading programs that have special ties to them. Colin Klein was the Heisman Trophy candidate. He was a legend here at quarterback at Kansas State. So he's returning, kind of the homegrown son, back to lead the program that's had a lot of consistency over the years between Bill Snyder and Chris Klieman. And, of course, Kirby Moore coming back to his home state to lead the WSU program. So these two guys You know, they're living similar lives in some ways.
5: Well, and Colin Klein coming back to Kansas State is a big deal for this program, right? He had a relationship with Avery Johnson. Obviously, he's a legend here. I mean, he's a guy that's a bright offensive mind. And I think for this program, with Klein retiring, they wanted that another shot in the arm to take a step forward.
0: Their own 33 after the timeout, 18 seconds to go, first half. First and 10, Kansas State with the ball. Cougs trying to get out of this first half with no further damage done. Snap, Johnson flushed out to his right. He will tuck, he will run, he gets out of bounds after scampering for six, but more importantly for the Cougs, 7 seconds come off the clock, leaving just 11 seconds to go in this first half.
5: Yeah, off the timeout, Kansas State's trying to take a shot. Good coverage downfield by Washington State on kind of these deep crossing routes, big post route over the top, and more importantly, good job rallying to Avery Johnson when he decided to tuck in and run.
0: Once we reach halftime, we'll toss it down to Jess, who will get the first half thoughts from the head coach of the Cougs, Kirby Moore, on his way to the locker room. Second and 5 for the Wildcats from their own 38. 11 seconds to go. Johnson takes the snap up the seam. Pass incomplete. Might have been some contact early, and a late flag gets thrown. That was a very late flag. Kyra Pola defending Jerron Tibbs, the intended target.
5: Yeah, Tibbs running kind of a backside in route.
4: Holding. Defense, number 4, 10-yard penalty, automatic, first down.
5: You know, Rapola's saying Tibbs pushed off. That was what made him grab. But Tibbs got that inside leverage and kind of leaning into Rapola. That's, you know, that's pretty classic, well-run route by Tibbs. It's probably going to draw that type of flag every time.
0: The defensive holding penalty doesn't quite put the Wildcats in the Cougar territory, but they're right near midfield at their own 48. 7 seconds to go in this first half. Cougs just trying to keep it. No additional points being scored by the Wildcats. And motion goes white from left to right. Snap to Johnson, 4-man rush, gets rid of it.
10: Pick. Oh, that's going to be a house call. Jalen Thomas intercepts it to the 20, to the 10. Will he do it again? Touchdown, Washington State. A pick six for Jalen Thomas as time expires in the first half. He didn't have a career interception entering today. He has 2 here in the Little Apple, and the Cougs get points before the end of the half. Oh, my goodness, what a turn of events. 17-6, point after pending.
5: Boy, how about that, Chris? Kansas State motions into the boundary. They put 3 receivers over there. They're trying to run a flood concept to take advantage of their numbers. And Thomas sees the short route being run. Avery Johnson doesn't see Thomas set his feet. What a fantastic play by the nickelback, jumping that one and taking it back to the house.
0: We got a whole new ball game here in Manhattan. Point after attempt, it is up and it is good. As dramatic of an ending as you will see to a first half. The Cougs get a pick six as time expires. They were down 17-0. And talk about a shot to the arm for everyone in crimson and gray. 17-7 the score. What a first half for Jalen Thomas. Cougs will get the ball coming out of halftime. We'll go down to Jess here momentarily, and I don't even know if Kirby Moore himself will have completely absorbed that turn of events at the end of the half.
5: I mean, geez, you cannot. You talk about the decision to punt, put the ball in the hands of the defense to try and, you know, get off the field, get into the locker room, stem the bleeding, and you did more than that, man. Right, Chris? You went ahead and got back to life, came back to life, put the paddles on, so to speak, shocked this team back to it, ball coming back to the Cougs.
12: I'm ready.
0: Oh, Jess, take it away.
12: You could not have asked for a more dramatic momentum swing to end the half. How important was it for you to see points on the board?
13: Jalen Thomas, just incredible player. Great job there making a play on the ball for the second time, return. We got to find a way on offense to help out the defense.
12: Yeah, what do you expect? You get the ball back on the to start the second half, so what do you expect?
13: We got to create more explosives on offense on first and second down. That's going to be really important. And then when we get in field position, obviously we got to capitalize on the field goals moving forward.
12: All right, thanks, Coach. Good luck.
0: Well, thank you to both Coach and Jess and Alex. Jalen Thomas, a redshirt sophomore, and more than well-deserved to be named to the preseason Pac-12 impact list going into the season. This is a banged-up secondary. Thomas being forced to be versatile, and he has 2 interceptions today. Hadn't had one in his career. My favorite part, the cherry on top of the end, he did a backflip to celebrate in the end zone. 47-yard touchdown return on an interception, a pick six to close out the first half, bringing the Cougs within 10, 17-7.
5: man, Jalen Thomas, when we talked to Brad Lerondo to start the year, he told me there's a possibility that Thomas would be considered for Defensive Player of the Year in the Pac-12 based on what they'd seen in fall camp, and boy, is he off to a hot start this season, and that this first half from him and this defense gives Washington State a chance, to Kirby Moore's point, more explosives on early down. See if they can push the ball downfield. Caden Pink's done a nice job throwing the football so far. Let's see if you see more of that out of half.
0: Cougs will have the ball to start the second half, down 17-7 to Kansas State here in Manhattan. We'll take a break. When we come back, Austin Samuels will have the halftime report, a full first half recap, a look at the numbers, a scoreboard update as well. You're listening to Washington State Football on the Cougar Sports Network.
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19: 30 minutes are in the books. Coming up, a first half recap, a look at the stats, plus scores from across college football. 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
20: An exciting finish to the half for Washington State, but still a 17-7 deficit against the Kansas State Wildcats in Manhattan. Austin Samuels with you here for the halftime report, and let's dive right in to that first half recap. Kansas State taking the opening kickoff, and they marched right down the field. Four third down conversions, moving deep into Washington State territory before the Cougs defense bowed up in the red zone, holding the Wildcats to a 31-yard field goal from Luis Rodriguez, an early score. How about this long drive? 18 plays, 69 yards, nearly 9 minutes from Kansas State to get it going. That made it 3-0 Wildcats. The Cougs would try to respond on their opening drive, moving it 56 yards themselves on 9 plays into field goal range. Unfortunately for Washington State, Jack Stevens missed his third field goal of the year from 37 yards out. It remained 3-0 Kansas State. And that's where we would stand after the first quarter. Just a couple of drives in that first quarter, it was 3-0 K-State after one. Kansas State marched down the field by converting a few more third downs early in the second quarter before they elected to go for it on a fourth down at the Cougar 33, and the WSU defense stepped up in a big way.
0: Snap back to Johnson. Cougs bring some pressure. Johnson gets rid of it. Pass intercepted. It's Jalen Thomas, and he's able to return it as well. Gets into Kansas State territory. Out to the Wildcat 45. The first turnover for this Cougar defense this year, and it's Jalen Thomas who delivers.
5: Yeah, big returns for Washington State. Getting Trent Bray as a defensive coordinator. Really nice package. Shows blitz. Drops out of it. Forces Avery Johnson to throw the ball quick out to the flat, and a beautiful
1: beautiful job by Thomas jumping that wide side out route and returning it back down the sideline. Well designed, well executed from Washington State's defense. Had to have it. Big moment on the road.
20: Unfortunately, the Cougs couldn't capitalize there after the interception, going four and out after being stepped on fourth and one. K-State would seize the momentum on their next drive, advancing down the field quickly into the Cougar red zone before Avery Johnson found Josh Manning, who had a big first half. He had a touchdown on a third and goal from the six. That capped off a 10-play, 64-yard touchdown drive for Kansas State that took 5 minutes and 10 seconds off the clock. The PAT was good. It made it 10-0 Kansas State. WSU picked up one first down on their following drive before Caden Pinnick got sacked on third down to stall things midway through the second quarter. Then a huge punt return for Kansas State. Brandon White set the Wildcats up nicely. A 49-yard return down to the WSU 20-yard line. And the Wildcats would not waste any time. Avery Johnson found Joe Jackson for a catch and run and a 21-yard touchdown. Just two plays, 20 yards and 18 seconds for Kansas State. That made it 17-0. The Cougs would quickly stall out on their two-minute drive. Kansas State trying to push the issue late in the half, and the Cougar defense made them pay in a big way.
0: So motion goes wide from left to right. Snap to Johnson. Four-man rush. Gets
1: pick,
0: rid of it.
1: Pick, pick. Oh, this could be a house call. Jalen Thomas intercepts it. To the 20. To the 10. Will he do it again? Touchdown, Washington State. A pick six for Jalen Thomas as time expires in the first half. He didn't have a career interception entering today. He has two here in the Little Apple, and the Cougs get points before the end of the half. Oh, my goodness, what a turn of events. 17-6, point after pending.
20: A huge play for the Washington State defense makes it 17-7 at the half. Kansas State with the lead. When we come back, we'll take a look at the first half stats right here on the Cougar Sports Network.
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20: 17-7, Kansas State with the lead at the halftime break, but a pick six from Jalen Thomas gets the Cougs on the board in the last seconds of the half. Austin Samuels with you here for the halftime report, looking at the first half stats. Most of them lean Kansas State's way. The Wildcats, 230 yards of total offense in that first half, 134 through the air, and 96 on the ground. For Washington State, 84 total yards of offense, 52 through the air, and 32 on the ground. The big difference in that first half, number of plays, time of possession, Kansas State to Washington State, 46-21 in terms of total plays ran, 25 extra for the Wildcats in that first half. They had 20 minutes of possession. Washington State just under 10 minutes of possession in that first half. The Kansas State Wildcats go 3-for-3 in the red zone. Washington State 0-for-1 there with the missed field goal. Looking at the individual stat leaders for both sides, first for Washington State, Caden Pinnock, 5-for-8 passing in that first half for 52 yards, no touchdowns, and no interceptions. The Cougs struggled to get the run game going. Kirby Voorhees, the leading rusher, 4 carries for 13 yards. Pinnock also 8 carries and 12 yards from the quarterback spot. Darius Clemens, the leading receiver for the Cougs at the half, 2 catches, 24 yards at the break. On the flip side for Kansas State, Avery Johnson, 14-for-22 passing, 134 yards through the air, 2 touchdowns, but 2 costly interceptions, both picked off by Jalen Thomas for Washington State. Johnson also added 50 yards on the ground on 6 carries, and it was Josh Manning leading Kansas State in receiving, 7 catches, 52 yards, and a touchdown to lead the Wildcats. Again, it's 17-7, Kansas State with the lead here at the break. When we come back, we'll check some scores from around college football on the Cougar Sports Network.
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20: 17-7, Kansas State over Washington State. Here at the break, Austin Samuels with you to look at some scores from around college football. The one live notable game right now, 7-0 Michigan over 11th-ranked Oklahoma, led by former Cougar quarterback John Mateer. That one late in the first half. A couple of notable Pac-12 games on the slate later on today. Utah State's on the road against 19th-ranked Washington at Husky Stadium in Seattle. 12:30 the start time there on the Pacific Coast. Oregon State, a big one at home. They take on 13th-ranked Texas Tech. That one at 4:30 Pacific time. 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Again, it's 17-7 Kansas State over Washington State at the break, but the Cougs might have some momentum. We'll see if they can capitalize coming out of the locker room. We'll send it back to Chris, Brink, and Jess after this as you're listening to Washington State Football on the Cougar Sports Network.
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back at Bill Snyder Family Stadium in Manhattan, Kansas. The Cougs, goodness, it feels like a new lease on life, down 17-0. And then the final play of the first half.

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1: Ben McIntyre here in the booth, Chris King with Alex Sprink, Jerry Kylo, our engineer, and Austin Samuels handling scoreboard updates and the halftime report. Let's dive into it. 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Celebrate responsibly. Alex, we'll start right here. Not only do the Cougs get that pick six before the end of the half, they can really add on to that momentum as they get the ball to start the second half.
2: No doubt about it. And for me, Kirby Moore mentioned it coming in, get more explosives on early downs. And I'm going to take it a step further. I think Washington State needs to lean into the passing ability of Caden Pinnick and his ability to be creative with his legs. Think about what Avery Johnson did to the Washington State defense in the first half, breaking them down. Drop back pass. Let Caden Pinnick, if it's not there, use his legs, make some big plays. We saw a lot of that. I'm going to see this ball go downfield a little bit, see if the receivers can make some plays on defense. Again, Cougar defense made some big plays. They're making Kansas State earn every yard. I don't think you need to change much. I think you just need to – I think we got something happening down on the field. Jess, what's going on down there?
3: That's a possibility for there to be a thunderstorm today, and they just saw it within 10 miles of the stadium, so they have to postpone this game for now.
1: Here we go. This is what the reader board says, and Jess, thank you for that update. Weather alert. Lightning has been detected in the area. Please seek shelter in your vehicle or the Coliseum or the practice facility or the recreation complex. So this facility here sits about 50,000. Actually, their official capacity is right on the nose, 50,000. And right now, no one – it didn't – we saw the flash of lightning. It didn't feel all that close in the sense, but – maybe we just feel like we're grizzled Midwesterners now, that a flash of lightning doesn't faze us too much. But most of those fans are sticking in the stands. But how about that? We're getting the full Midwest experience. This is the Cougs' first ever game against Kansas State. And we've got a lightning delay. And just we've got the great view up here, Alex. We are up in the booth. You know, you look out right now, it feels pretty pleasant. It's not one of those things where, oh, there's some threatening dark clouds nearby. Again, it looks pretty decent overall. And, Jess, I mean, you've got the view from down on the field. You saw what the officials were looking at. What does it look like from your perspective?
3: Yeah, I mean, it's actually almost eerily calm, the weather right now. It's just still, and it kind of feels that way. I grew up with thunderstorms, and when it feels this still, you can kind of gauge that something's in the area. But I, in fact, did see the flash of lightning. I thought somebody was using flash photography in the middle of the day. And I thought, because there was so much music playing in the stadium, I was like, that kind of sounds like rumble, but maybe the drum is doing something right now too. But I kind of saw people looking around and were like, oh yeah, that was lightning and thunder. So welcome to Kansas, folks.
2: Yeah, and Chris, kind of got the unofficial word here. I saw the coaches leave the booth and go down. I think it's about 20 minutes they're thinking they're going to take, you know, and then obviously reevaluate from there.
1: Well, here we are. We'll use this opportunity because we're kind of tight with the halftime. Of course, the end of the first half gives us this thrill for the Cougs of getting that pick six, close out the first half. But we didn't have as much time to dive into a scoreboard update. So first, where we're at right now, it is in a lightning delay here in Manhattan, Kansas. So we're waiting to start the second half. Cougs will receive the ball. Washington State was out on the field, but they turned around and went right back to the locker room. 17-7 our score, Washington State down. And Austin, with the scoreboard update during the halftime report, was able to touch on one Pac-12 score, but there's some other interesting games. Alex, I want to get your thoughts on this one. Can it be overstated for the conference how important the Boise State-Memphis game is today? That one will start at 5 o'clock Pacific time. That feels like one that not only important this week, that's important for the conference as a whole to look back on throughout the season.
2: Yeah, very much so. You know, I think Boise State really showed up in a big way at Oregon for sure. And if they can follow it up with a win at home against Memphis, you know, when you think about the way college football is kind of self-sorted into the, so you know, quote-unquote A4, G6, whatever you want to call it, the reality is, you know, the Pac-12's got a path to the playoff. But it's going to matter that they win games like this to show up on the national stage and kind of take the inside track away.

0: away from, you know, some of these other schools. And so this is that opportunity. Plus, just in general, I mean, Washington State in the morning here against Kansas State, right, is a great showcase. Then you're going to have the Boise-Memphis game. It's going to be pretty prime time in the evening. And, you know, this is why you created, you know, kept the league together for moments like this. And so you hope the league can really show up on a big stage.
1: Kind of going throughout today, and I should say that when I mentioned 5 o'clock, I believe I've got to get my times right. I got to remember that we're in Central Time. So I think we're going off of Central Time with that. But later today, we've got the Utah State UW game at 12:30. Kuksaw, UW up close. UW moving down a little bit in the rankings. They're ranked 19th. There's one blemish, kind of really blemish so far for the Pac-12. It was Utah State falling to Idaho State in week one. So you never know, but that would take quite the turn of events of Utah having one heck of a bounce back and, you know, UW looking a lot different than the team that, you know, we all saw 6 days ago for that other matchup for the Pac-12 today.
0: Yeah, and, you know, Washington, in my opinion, is a pretty good football team. I mean, they got a good defense. Obviously,
2: here comes the rain.
0: Damon Williams is special, but, you know, Utah State, really tough start. Bronco Mendenhall has got big hopes to build something there in Logan, but just not the start that you wanted.
1: And Jess, we're kind of talking, for those just tuning in, we thought we'd be into the second half action right now, but we are currently in a lightning delay here in Manhattan, Kansas. And Jess, I can't say it any better. We're getting the full Midwest experience. It's not just the lightning. What follows the lightning, Jess? What's going on now?
3: Yeah, right now the sky's just opened, and it is coming down pretty steadily. And there are big, fat raindrops that usually accompany a big storm. So it's coming straight down, no wind. So I don't know how long these storm clouds will sit over the stadium. It's hard to say, but there is not a lot of wind in the area right now.
1: I'm looking at the weather report, and this it stuck up on us a little bit. The weather report had kind of changed a little bit on us as far as what we were expecting to potentially see. But yeah, it feels like the Cougs are getting the full Kansas the whole bit of the experience here. So kind of going through the scores again for the Pac-12 throughout the day, and this is an interesting snapshot, Alex. We get a time to expand on it here because it's not the action in the lightning delay. Colorado State hosting Southern Utah. I'm very intrigued by that game later in the season for the Cougs. It's going to be in November when Jim Moore brings his Colorado State Rams to the Palouse. But the Border War, their victory over Wyoming, that was a pretty lopsided win. Jim Mora, I mean, the Cougs obviously played him when he was at UCLA. Everyone knows his ties to the University of Washington. I say this in a fun way, but I think Jim Mora creates a pretty good foil as far as someone who easy to root against from the WSU perspective. And I mean that with respect. He did a really impressive job at UConn. He's obviously had a long career and success at a number of those spots. But you'd think Colorado State would probably not run into any issues with Southern Utah after their impressive week one win.
0: Yeah, and, you know, the quarterback that they went with, Haas Haney, who's the offensive player of the week for the Pac-12, a young man that started at Oklahoma State, was an Elite 11 finalist. He's a really talented player. And, you know, for Jim Moore to get him in the transfer portal to kind of bounce back, you know, Haney got hurt the first game of the season last year, and then obviously Eric Morris is there and brought his guy, Drew Mestemaker, from North Texas. So, you know, you get a guy like Haney, that's a scary football team to me, especially the way Jim Moore, you know, knows how to build rosters and, you know, I think coach guys on game day. So, yeah, I think they should be able to handle it this week. But look at the Rams moving forward. I mean, they're one of those teams that they have the resources. It's a great setting, great, great stadium, great fan base. So intrigued to see how that plays out in Fort Collins.
1: Singing back to that game last year, and I had to remind myself that your appendix had other ideas from you joining us, but it really is a nice stadium in Fort Collins. Fort Collins, really nice area that does seem like a program with a lot of upside there for Colorado State. Elsewhere in the conference today, I don't know if you saw this, Alex, but Sean Lewis's comments about they can have their polos, they can have all that, their khakis, about UCLA, think about all their resources, everyone on their coaching staff, but that would be a nice win for the Pac-12 if San Diego State can head to the Rose Bowl and beat UCLA today.
0: You ever been around Sean Lewis in person?
1: I have not been around him in person, but certainly it's been 2 years in a row that the Cougs have played him, learned about him, and he did a heck of a job at his stop beforehand because he was at Kent State. Yes,
0: he's great at Kent State. Then he was the offensive coordinator in
1: Colorado.
0: In Prime's first year at Colorado and started off great. And then the story goes that they ended up taking the play calling duties away from him because he wanted to run the football a little more than Deion wanted, right, with Shadur playing quarterback. And he ends up leaving, taking that San Diego State job. But I say all that because he's a very intense guy, and he's a mountain of a man, big guy, like big, tall, and like you see him there standing with the beard and shaved head, and he's like, you know, put the ball down, we'll play anywhere. It's like classic Sean Lewis. And that's another – that's a team going into the year. Everybody's talking about Boise's going to kind of run away with the league. I'm like, gosh – you know, bringing back their quarterback, bringing back their running back. San Diego State's a team that's really good. That's great coaching staff.
1: Well, the Cougs will be there on Halloween. We will be in San Diego, Snapdragon Stadium on Halloween. And it will
0: scary
1: be
0: season.
1: Scary season down in San Diego. And I'm thinking back, too, of this will be the third straight year the Cougs will have played San Diego State. 2 years ago, Cougs had to come from behind to defeat San Diego State in a close, impressive victory. And then last year, Washington State just thumped San Diego State. And I believe that was week two of the season. Again, for those just tuning in, well, we thought we would be into the second half right now, but Mother Nature here in the Midwest had other ideas. It is 17-7. Washington State trails Kansas State. The Cougs were out on the field. We were minutes away from starting the second half, but we saw a flash of lightning, and with that, they had a delay. We're anticipating about 20 minutes. They're telling folks, and the rain following, a lot of folks are going to the concourse area, and Alex, we're kind of looking around. I mean, everyone knows it is just a collection of people under the overhangs and where you can be away from the rain, and credit to some of the student section, and we see right now a brave student with his shirt off, and he's on the very top of the kind of fence leaking in the student section, just tearing that shirt off, waving in the air. And the students are into it that are brave in the weather. I think they're doing some chants as well.
0: Yeah.
1: So,
0: you know, the other thing that you know how you know you're not from the Midwest and other people are is, like, we walked into the stadium. It's beautiful, right? I knew there was a chance of, you know, rain, thunderstorms, but I didn't really think about it like that. And about two-thirds of this stadium has rain ponchos. Like, and, you know, they know the weather can change quick around here. You know, it was 75 degrees and sunny, but there's a chance of rain at all times.
1: That is well said. And now it feels like the rain is lightening up a little bit, or letting up a little bit. Maybe I have lightning on the tip of my tongue. It's letting up a little bit. So we'll see. I haven't seen any more lightning strikes since the first one. 17-7 the score. Cougs trail, but got a pick six to close out the first half. Washington State will get the ball to start the second half. And Alex, let's just continue our tour of the Pac-12. What's going on today? Oregon State hosting number 13 Texas Tech. It was 2 years ago, almost to the day, when Washington State got that commanding lopsided win over the Red Raiders on the Palouse. But Texas Tech ranked number 13, second straight week that Jamarcus Shepherd playing a top 25 team for his Oregon State Beavers. And even though they went to Houston and fell to the Houston Cougars in week one, it felt like, kind of like for WSU as well, that you didn't get the final result you wanted, but still a number of positives for the Oregon State fans.
0: Yeah, quarterback looked great. Braden Atkinson, the transfer from Mercer. I mean, you know, he's FCS, I think, player of the year, or at least a finalist. You know, really productive player. And I always say, like, you know, when guys go up from the FCS level, think the Matthias McClain's of the world, and they're productive, you know, especially in leagues like the Big Sky or even playoff level teams, they're really good football players. And so I think the Beavers got a good one there. That really helped. You know, but just in general, there was this offseason for Jamarcus Shepherd's been hard because, you know, the Malik Murphy decision last year, the amount of money they paid him, the lack of production, kind of what happened with Trent Bray and the athletic department, the athletic director, and all this. It was a messy, messy offseason. And I think Jamarcus Shepherd did a good job, you know, kind of, you know, putting some life into that program, and then to go out in week one and show up in a big way. And remember, they were down,
1: yep,
0: right? And they were down, and they got a couple big plays, and they came back. And it's like, that's what you want to see from an Oregon State program that was a little down and out last year, is the fight, you know, for all 60 minutes. And I think they got that. And got another tough matchup today, Texas Tech going to Corvallis, right? I'm intrigued to see that because Texas Tech is not the Texas Tech of 2025 at all. And, you know, so I wouldn't be surprised again to see Oregon State kind of in the mix of that one as well.
1: Be a huge win for the conference if Oregon State could top the Red Raiders. And finally, tonight, I believe it's a 7:30 start, and I'm doing the math because they're giving us central time on the scoreboard we're looking at. Fresno State hosting Sac State. Fresno State, we said, you know, last week the worst result for the conference, you know, Utah State's going to have to kind of have their that hung around their necks for, like, okay, they're holding that sign of, all right, we kind of let the conference down in week one. Fresno State, tough opponent in USC, but being shut out, I believe it was 39-0, not ideal. And that's going to be who the Cougs host in conference play. They could quickly turn the page, have a strong result against Sac State. And as we talk about

0: conference realignment. This one still takes getting used to. Sac State of the MAC, that they'll play Sac State, but the Cougs will play them coming up at the beginning of October in that first conference game. That's going to be a critical game for both teams to try to start conference play 1-0. So that's one to keep an eye on later tonight after the Cougs are wrapped up, how Fresno State fares against Sac State.
1: Yeah, the USC result, I don't know that it surprised me, but, you know, Matt Entz, he's a good football coach and obviously had some experience with USC. I just thought they would show up in a little different way. And, you know, for the Pac-12 in general, you want a team like Fresno State that kind of has that reputation of being a giant killer. Sorry, there's a young man that is down on the field. I think he might be a Coug fan. Which is fantastic. I don't know where he's going or where his parents are. They're in trouble. Oh, no. The Coug kid, there's a couple of them. We got three young Coug fans, and they're going to get taken out by security.
0: What is going on here? Three young Cougs, as you said, and security running after them. There's nowhere for them to go. And all right, these are young kids who I think are just being showing more judgment.
1: Crowd loves it.
0: This is wild. We're in a lightning delay. There were three young Coug fans. What are you guessing? Somewhere in the 10 to 13 range?
1: The first one was younger than 10, and he was moving.
0: And he got through. He went from one side of the field to the other.
1: Oh, did he make it?
0: Oh, he made it.
1: Yes.
0: Yes. Can't say the same for his two pals.
1: And the best part is the Kansas State student section was egging it on. They're booing the security guards. They loved it. I hope they let the kids stay. I mean, come on. It's all fun.
0: Yeah, these are youngsters who were having poor judgment. I was a little worried at first that the one security guard was going to maybe be more aggressive than he needed to. But you never know what's going to happen. Here we are, first time at Kansas State. So what we're going to do, and again, if you're tuning in, we are in a lightning delay, which is – it does feel a little strange because it was one flash of lightning. I know they have to take precautions and be careful. Didn't feel like it was all that threatening and close. That's the only one we've seen. Started to rain after, so we're in this lightning delay right now. We will take a timeout. Actually, before we take that timeout, doing a little housekeeping here. We're close to the top of the hour, so let's actually pause right now. 10 seconds for station identification. 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
0: Well, we are back here at Bill Snyder Family Stadium, patiently awaiting the start of the second half. Currently in a lightning delay, Washington State down to Kansas State, 17-7. For those just tuning in, you can sum up where the Cougs are at right now based on the final play of the first half. There were positives. Washington State had their opportunities. They weren't able to seize them kind of big picture early on in the game and found themselves down 17-0. Kansas State got the ball back and towards midfield on what was going to likely be the final play for them, maybe get in field goal range, maybe get a penalty to set up a Hail Mary. They threw a pick six. Jalen Thomas, his second interception of the day, brought it back to the house and gave the Cougs a major shot in the arm. And now they're hoping to still ride that momentum despite a delayed halftime. When the Cougs came back out on the field, they were about 2 minutes from the start of the second half, and that's when the lightning delay hit. So it is 17-7, our score. And we are at the top of the hour right now, so let's get in that station identification. We'll do it right now. 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
0: We'll probably get an update from Jess here momentarily, but Jess doesn't have the same luxury that we do, Alex, that we're up here. We're just looking down at everyone getting wet or the lighting.
1: I feel bad, Jess.
0: Yeah.
1: I feel bad for you.
0: We'll wait, make sure she's probably staying dry right now or at least drying off. But, you know, it goes back to this is a staff that being in this kind of situation, this is familiar to them because this staff, Kirby Moore, came from Missouri. A general manager of the program, Brad Lerondo, came from Missouri. And actually, this was brought up with Brad Lerondo before the game. He brought it up about, hey, we've got a plan in case this kind of thing happens. He says, you know, we're prepared for possible weather delays as thunderstorms can pop up out of nowhere in the Midwest. We know that from Missouri, so we've got to have a plan, and we're detailed for that if it comes up. A lot was made about hydrating, how humid it would be. And, you know, it's warm-ish, and it's humid here. It's definitely, I mean, it's way more humid than it is on the Palouse, but it hasn't felt like it is, you know, night and day humidity difference that it is a game-changing amount. It's humid, but it's not the end of the world.
1: No, not at all. And, you know, I think in general, just the nature of this game, some of the things that people talked about, the early kick, you know, the weather, you know, the travel, all the short week. Like, I actually think Washington State came out and started the game okay, right? Again, some, you know, just some poor execution, but not necessarily not kind of mental errors, just the poor physical execution obviously led to the early 17-0 deficit, and then the big play at the end of the half cuts it to 17-7. But in general, I feel like the team was prepared, and in the end, they got to kind of manage this scenario and then go out and come out of this and make sure that they take advantage. Because, look, it doesn't just affect Washington State, right? It affects Kansas State, too. So you got to kind of keep that in perspective as well.
0: This is easy for me to say. And, again, I totally understand you're doing this based on everyone's safety and there's a lightning strike. But I think we could have just kept playing and it wouldn't have really impacted things. There was one lightning strike, then it started to rain. But right now the sun is out. We haven't gotten word yet exactly of when play will resume. But it's, you know, you wait 15 minutes, things change, and it looks pretty good right now. So it sounds like actually we just got word from Bobby Allworth, who heads up athletic communications at WSU, that there have been a couple more lightning strikes in the distance. So the clock has been restarted. So that's interesting here to our eyes. And we, again, I'm very limited. We're up here in the press box, but it's actually sun-soaked on the field right now. The rain has stopped. And, I mean, things are looking pretty good. I don't, you know, we might be in a lightning delay right now. I don't think this is going to be some crazy lightning delay that's going to push things off more. But, Alex, you've got a flight tonight to get back. So
1: we'll see. I want to, you know, I got to get back. Really want to get back to Xander and Benny, my two young sons. And it made me reminded me when those young kids jumped on the field and started running. We were at the Washington game last week, and my wife Joni had the two boys, and they were down on the field kind of checking things out. And then they went down to see if they could check it out during the game. And a security guard kind of not so politely said, hey, we, you know, can't have 18, anybody under 18 on the field. And that moment just reminded me of probably why, just in case Xander got a wild hair and wanted to run out onto the field.
0: Oh, well, you might have some more Kansas City barbecue in your future. You had some yesterday, you said?
1: Yeah, I had some fantastic barbecue yesterday, so excited. I hope not. I want to get home, but maybe. We'll see.
0: Well, here we are. We're in a lightning delay, 17-7. Cougs down at Kansas State. Waiting to start the second half, and I know we got Jessamyn McIntyre back. Jess, how soaked are you? Because it was raining pretty hard there for a few minutes.
6: It was, and the thing is, I had just set foot on the field when the lightning strike happened, and so everybody emptied into these two rows because I have to walk down the first level of the stadium to get to the field. So I was just stuck in traffic, and then the rain started, and it came down heavy and fast. So I'm soaked, but now I'm looking at just this beautiful sunshine field. So I think I'll get like a personal dry clean out of this situation.
0: Well, there you go. I appreciate the glass half full perspective on that. We are waiting to start the second half again. We're just kind of hanging tight for an update on when this lightning delay might end. To our limited eyes, our limited vision, we saw one strike of lightning, but it is currently sunny down on the field. There's some darker clouds off in the distance, but right now the field is being bathed in sunlight. So as we kind of look back, Alex, for folks just tuning in, we have the halftime update with Austin Samuels where he did that first half recap. But for folks who haven't been with us from the beginning to this point, and there's going to be this unique delay in this game where it's going to be a very, very long halftime. So this game started off, and what is the update here? So, goodness, we are going to have a pretty good delay. So it sounds like we're going to have a more of a delay here for closer to the 20-plus minute range. So with that, we'll kind of

0: We'll kind of pause and we'll tell you right now about how we got to this point where the Cougs are down 17-7. Opening drive of the game, Kansas State gets the ball. They march down the field in what ends up being a 9-minute drive. They were 5 of 6 on third down in that drive, and that is settled for a 31-yard Luis Rodriguez field goal. He made it. So the Cougs had to wait a while for the offense to have their first opportunity on the field, but Washington State was able to get into Kansas State territory. That drive ultimately stalled out. The Cougs settled for a field goal attempt from Jack Stevens, but Alex, that has been one of the storylines of the year is Jack Stevens, who was 16 of 19 last year. He made his first 8 field goals, which matched the best career start by a WSU kicker since Aaron Price in 1992. But he started off 0-for-2 this year. He made his third attempt last week in the Apple Cup, but he missed a 37-yarder that would have tied the game with 1:35 to go. And again, I've used that phrase, but there was some meat left on the bone at that point for the Cougs, still being down 3-0.
1: Yeah, I think, you know, for Washington State, Kirby Moore, just talking to him a little bit after the Husky game, you know, he was pretty surprised because the operation had been really good throughout fall camp. And, you know, to have, you know, a bad snap on one, the first one at UW, and then Stevens kind of missed the chip shot, and then here to have a block, you know, I think that's going to make you as a play caller and as the head coach kind of question what you do when you get in those scenarios down in the kind of red zone, what we call the high red zone. You know, are you gonna risk kicking a, you know, 40-yard field goal on, you know, fourth and 5, or are you going to go for it because, you know, you don't feel comfortable, right? And that puts a lot of pressure on the offense, frankly. I mean, that's why, you know, Stevens last year was such a revelation that he was so good for most of the year, is you felt like he had a weapon. And so, you know, you hope mentally. The thing I will say about Stevens is he came back against UW, hit a big one, mm-hmm. and he felt like that would help the psyche a little bit. You know, and again, maybe that first one, the block was a good kick that just Kansas State made a good play on versus an error on his part. But, again, you're going to need to – they got to find that confidence in the kicking game for sure.
0: Recap in the first half is, again, for those just tuning in, we are in a lightning delay here in Manhattan, Kansas. Cougs ready to start the second half. Washington State will get the ball to begin the second half, and fresh off of a Jalen Thomas pick 6, getting their first points of the game, giving us our score of Kansas State 17, Washington State 7. And recap and continuing here, Jalen Thomas, we mentioned that name. That was his second pick. He had an interception when it was 4th and 8 that Kansas State went for it in Cougar territory, a 31-yard return. So his return yards, he has 78 yards in return yards on interceptions
1: wow.
0: today.
1: But that what's that compared to Washington State's total offense?
0: Oh, boy. That would be 84 yards of total offense. So that's a good point. 78 yards from his returns on 2 picks, comparing to the 84 yards of total offense that gave Washington State the ball in really good field goal range. And let's listen in here. We're getting an update from the PA announcer.
2: Until 1:30. And then the teams will come back out for an 8-minute warm-up, and then the game will resume.
0: Well, that is our update. 1:30.
1: The locals are restless.
2: The game is delayed until 1:30. Teams come back out for an 8-minute warm-up, and then we will resume the second half.
0: Yeah, Jess, you're down by the student section. How did they react, the K-State student section, to that news?
3: With a very resounding boo, guys. I don't think a seat was left empty during this delay from the student section. You could just see them all lined up. That's why we could hear them cheering on the young fans. They ran onto the field. They're ready to party. They want this game to get going again. So, yeah, it looks like we're going to kick off right around 1:40 local time. So that'd be 11:40 a.m. if you're listening in the Pacific Northwest. I don't know if you could hear it on the announcement, but that's when they'll start the game clock. There were a couple more strikes in the area, not any that I saw this time, but there were a couple more strikes, so that's why we are delaying this a little bit further. So 8-minute warm-up at 30 past the hour, and then we'll get this thing underway.
0: Well, thank you, Jess. And then kind of going back through that recap again, Cougs get that interception. They're down 3-0. The pick happens with 11:29 to go in the first half. But then Washington State ends up being denied. The Cougs could not get a first down after having that great field position. Went for it on 3rd and short, couldn't get it. Ran it on 4th and short, couldn't get it. And that felt like the point, Alex, where the momentum really seemed to shift. And then Kansas State kind of had a snowball effect from there.
1: Yeah, in Washington State's just offensively, there's moments, right, where

0: you kind of, we all kind of sit and look down, and you know, whether it's short yardage or, and it's like, boy, I bet the averages say they're going to run this play, and that's the moment you want to go against the grain. You know what I mean? And so I think about that third and two play. You know you're going to get tight man coverage. You know you're going to get challenged. You know, at the point of attack, and it's easy to say, hey, let's run the ball, try and get to fourth and one or get a first down. But you know, maybe you take a shot there and get a big play. Instead, you get stonewalled. Then it's fourth and, you know, 1.5 or fourth and two again, and again, kind of go back to the well the same time, the same way with inside run. This is where I'm intrigued to see. We knew, Kirby Moore said it from the time he got to Washington State, you know, he was going to have a role in the offense, but it was not going to be his show. And I think for fans, that can be a little frustrating, especially after, you know, a game in, you know, six quarters where they, you know, they would want more of the offense from Matt Miller. And what I would say is, you know, again, the second half adjustments last week after Tony Freeman got hurt were really good, and I thought that was a positive. A lot of what we've seen in this game, utilizing, you know, in the pass game, you know, utilizing some formations, multiple running backs, things like that, there's been some real positives, and I think I'm intrigued to see, again, what are the second half adjustments and how do they improve come out of halftime, because this seems like a coaching staff, and this is where Kirby Moore can really help. He can come and say, hey, let's add this piece in, or look at this portion of your play call sheet and get you know, Coach Miller and the staff kind of zeroed in on some things. And I think that can be really powerful.
1: You brought this up earlier, and I know you had a chance before the game to visit with WSU offensive coordinator Matt Miller, but there's still a high degree of unknown this time of year. And with the week one opponent that Kansas State had in Nicholls State, they beat them 71-3. I mean, that's not necessarily the most helpful film, but you were saying that Matt Miller was going on about, hey, we had to watch a lot of Texas A&M film to see what Colin Klein came from there, defensive coordinator for Jordan Peterson for Kansas State, followed him from there. That's, you know, you have to go back to that point to try to feel out, okay, what are they going to do?
0: Yeah, and his point was, you know, we know that they're going to have a – so against Nicholls State, they were super vanilla. They didn't have to run anything. They didn't show any of their third down packages. It was just it was very base. And then, you know, you go back and watch the A&M tape, and it's like, well, you can't put a ton of stock in that because, you know, obviously the caliber of player and opponents are a little bit different. You don't know exactly what you're going to get, but you know you're going to get, you know, pretty unique kind of third down looks and some different things. And I think his point was, hey, early in the game, we got to kind of figure out what they're doing, and then we got to adjust from there. And so if you think about it from that context, they had a couple third and shorts. They had, you know, some things, you know, again, in short yardage that didn't go their way. I bet they come out of, you know, the guys come out of the booth, they go down, talk to the offensive line and the offensive line coaches and say, all right, we know now if we get in third and fourth and short that the ball's got to go to the outside. And I think about how Washington State had a fourth and three against Washington last week, and they went with a kind of wide sweep from Caden Pinnick versus running downhill. You know, maybe you get to some of those things as opposed to obviously what they saw, you know, here in the first half that didn't work. That's part of, you know, that's the game. Like, you gotta make adjustments. You gotta make in-game changes as a coaching staff. And, you know, arguably the past two coaching staffs for Washington State have really struggled at a halftime. That was a big point of emphasis, the third quarters, right? You know, and I'm interested to see if Kirby Moore and his staff, you know, have more success in that regard.
1: Again, we are currently in a lightning delay. It's supposed to go on for about 15 more minutes. Teams will come back out on the field and then an 8-minute warm-up after that. So we are just in hurry-up-and-wait mode to start the second half here in Manhattan, Kansas. Cougs, again, getting that full experience of being in the Midwest. First ever time playing Kansas State. And we get a lightning delay. But the weather, I mean, right now, it's beautiful when you look outside. I mean, you couldn't ask for much more at the moment. So hopefully that means we're trending in a positive direction. So sort of wrapping up the recap as the Cougs are down 17-7. And where we left off, we talked about that momentum building for Kansas State after they got the stop on fourth down when the Cougs went for it shortly after the Jalen Thomas interception. They marched down the field, got a 6-yard Josh Manning touchdown catch that made it 10-0 with 4:17 to go. And 8 of 10 at third down at that point for Kansas State. They have been awfully good on third down. They are still 8 of 10 on third down in this game. Cougs got it, needed to punt. And then Brandon White, who had a 65-yard touchdown return last week, the Hawaii transfer for Kansas State, 47-yard return, gave the ball to the Wildcats on the Cougar 20. A quick 21-yard Joe Jackson touchdown catch, 17-0, and it felt like things could really get out of hand. Cougs, thanks to a Caden Pinnick scramble, got the ball into Kansas State territory at the Wildcat 49. Washington State, a bit conservative, electing to punt it at that point instead of going for a fourth and one. You know, who knew? Turned out great because Kansas State was probably more aggressive. Just like you'd plan it because, I mean, Kansas State, Colin Klein and company are probably kicking themselves for being too aggressive at the end of the first half.
0: Yeah, I mean, from a Kansas State perspective, and I was talking to, you know, the guys doing the TNT broadcast, Mike Golick and J.B. Long out there. You know, to me, if I'm Colin Klein, I don't even put my quarterback in that position, right? You got 7 seconds left on the clock. You're on your side of the 50. You know, why even put the ball in the air? Because you're going to have to get, you know, you got to get 30 yards, right, to probably get in, feel like you're comfortable in field position. To me, you know, you draw or screen or quarterback run, and if you pop one, you pop one. But, you know, I felt like that was a little too aggressive from a Kansas State standpoint, which, you know, happy to see it, obviously. But, you know, again, these games within a games and these head coaches, and you talked about two 36-year-old head coaches and the decisions you make along the way have big impacts, especially early in the first half of the game. You got to remember, first half always feels it's like the Husky game for the Cougs. The first half felt so poor, right? And then you get the big stop out heading into halftime. You're kind of like, all right, we're okay. And then next thing you know, you're in the fourth quarter and it's, you know, 10-7 with. It's 10-7 with, you know, 10 minutes left or whatever, and you're like, oh man, we're here, we're in it. And so a lot of football to be played, and I do like how Washington State kind of managed that first half.
1: Yeah, and just wrapping up that first half recap, they went ran a play, they threw the ball with about, it was at 7 seconds left to go, they were in their own territory, and Jalen Thomas had a 47-yard pick six, giving the Cougs their only points, and that takes us to where we're at now. Hurry up and waiting for the second half to start. A lightning delay, it looks like we are close to the end of that. It is 17-7, Cougs on the road down to Kansas State, and let's head down to the field. Jess, you got another update for us on where things are at?
2: Well, I think people are just getting ready to get things going again. The equipment staff just came out with some helmets. Everybody's kind of trickling back onto the field slowly but surely. No sign of the team quite yet, but that, let's see, we got 4 minutes until that 8-minute warm-up starts up here. But Kansas State's band is all filing in right now. One thing I did want to say is I saw a lot of people taking good advantage of the fact that the concessions are still open. So, you know, that's a little extra time to get those libations and munchies and whatever you might want. I know that there's a limited amount of time for those to be open during a football game, depending on which stadium it is. Everybody has different rules, but it's a lot of people taking advantage of that. So good for them.
1: Well, I hope they stocked up on hot dog buns and popcorn. You throw in a lightning delay and the concession stands especially busy. So here's what we're going to do. Hopefully near the end of this lightning delay here in Manhattan, Kansas, ready to start the second half. Whenever we get official word, the second half will start. But we're anticipating it will be about 18 to 19 more minutes before the second half kicks off. Cougs down 17-7. We've got our guy Austin Samuels doing a great job. Scoreboard updates, the halftime report. We're going to put him into action a little more. He'll have more of a scoreboard update when we come back. And then, I mean, after that, we're going to be close to the second half kickoff, so we just get to enjoy a little more time here in the Midwest. Manhattan, Kansas. Cougs, first ever meeting with Kansas State, and a lightning delay. Let's go on pause here for a moment, but I see the Cougar coaches starting to come out of the locker room that we'll be back to the action before we know it. So more after this, waiting for the second half to start. Cougs down at Kansas State, 17-7. 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
13: Still waiting for this second half to get going in Manhattan. The Cougs trailing Kansas State 17-7 at the break. They're going to kick off the second half in about 15 minutes. Austin Samuels with you here for now for a scoreboard update. And since Chris and Brink pretty much broke down the entire Pac-12 slate today, let's look at the top 25 and where things stand right now. Indiana at home, the fifth-ranked Hoosiers all over Howard right now at the end of the third quarter, 55-0 there. Texas A&M, the 10th-ranked team in the land. The Aggies up 24-13 against Arizona State. That's midway through the third quarter in College Station. Well, Michigan coming out and making a statement today thus far. They lead 10-0 over 11th-ranked Oklahoma midway through the third quarter. It has been a struggle for former Cougar quarterback John Mateer and company, still trying to get the Oklahoma offense going. Again, trailing it 10-0 there. 16th-ranked Penn State's all over Temple on the road. It's 20-3 in that one midway through the third quarter. Georgia, no surprise there. The second-ranked team in the land up 49-6 on Western Kentucky nearing the end of the first half. And Georgia, 6th-ranked Oregon is trailing on the road. They were tested big time by a Pac-12 foe, Boise State, last week. They're down 10-7 against Oklahoma State right now. That game in Stillwater early in the second quarter. So the 6th-ranked Ducks on the ropes in the first half. We'll see if they get it together there. The big game in the top 25 is later on this afternoon. It's 1st-ranked Ohio State go into Austin to take on the 4th-ranked Texas Longhorns. That game starts at 4:30 Pacific time. Should be a good one there. At the FCS ranks, local teams in action today. Eastern Washington, the Eagles on the road to take on a very good South Dakota team. Right now it's 7-0 in that one midway through the first quarter. The Idaho Vandals still hunting their first win. In the FCS ranks, they'll take on a tough opponent in Lamar in their home opener in Moscow today at 1 o'clock Pacific time. Again, waiting for things to get going for the second half. The Cougs trail the Kansas State Wildcats 17-7, but some positive momentum after a pick six from Jalen Thomas going into the locker room got the Cougs on the scoreboard. When we come back, we'll go back to Manhattan. Chris, Sprink, and Jess are standing by, ready for this game to get going once again. 17-7, Kansas State over Washington State, as you're listening to Cougar Football on the Cougar Sports Network.
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1: We are back in Manhattan, Kansas, and Mother Nature seems to be a little kinder to us than...

0: when it's been like the last half hour plus. It is a weather delay, and I'm looking back to when the weather delay officially went into effect, because it's been a little bit now. We are waiting for the second half to start, and we hear the Boo Birds, because that's because the Cougs are about to come back out of the tunnel. They were out of the tunnel. We were just minutes away from the start of the second half, and then we saw a lightning strike, and both teams went back to the locker room. So a little lightning strike leads to a weather delay. 17-7, Cougs are down to Kansas State, but Washington State will get the ball to start the second half. 47-yard Jalen Thomas pick six to end the first half, responsible for the only Washington State points. We'll get insights you can't get anywhere else on the Cougs, starting straight from the source. I should say straight from the source. The WSU Coaches Show with Kirby Moore premieres Sunday. That is this Sunday at 9 p.m. after Sunday Night Football on Nonstop Local KHQ in Spokane at 9 p.m. So the Cougs are about ready to come back out of the tunnel onto the field. And this is something, as we've touched on, that Brad Lirondo, the general manager of the Cougar football program, told us about before the game. Hey, we're prepared if this happens. He said, hey, we're prepared for possible weather delays as thunderstorms can pop up out of nowhere in the Midwest. We know that from being at Mizzou, where him and Kubi Moore were previously. We've got a plan, and we are detailed on it. So he mentioned that. That wasn't even something we asked Brad Lirondo beforehand. He brought it up proactively before we could even ask him about how do you handle some of the curveballs the Midwest weather could bring you. And he told us, we're prepared. We've got a plan. And the Cougs having to put that plan into action. And the fans a little restless at first, but they're filling back into the seats quite nicely. We're here at Bill Snyder Family Stadium, of course, named for the legendary Kansas State football head coach. It was named back in 2005. This stadium went through $185 million in improvements since 2011. That the West Stadium Center opened, that was in 2013. They have a whole new football complex that was built in 2015. And then they spent $105 million on the Shamrock Club, which is just to our right in the south end zone. That was completed in time for the 2021 season. So 50,000 the attendance, or the capacity, I should say, here at Bill Snyder Family Stadium. And it is, I'd say, a pretty nice stadium overall, Alex. This is the first time the Cougs have ever played Kansas State. And, hey, won the last two games against Big 12 opponents. We touched on that before. At Texas Tech 2 years ago in Pullman, the Cougs topped the Red Raiders. And then you go back to the 2018 Alamo beating Iowa State.
1: Yeah, and Washington State, I mean, you know, the games like this, you think even back to, like, going out to Ole Miss or Virginia, it seems like, you know, Washington State travels well, you know, shows up well on the road. Obviously, you know, Coug fans themselves travel well. It's, you know, I think that's what, you know, from a Washington State perspective, you always want to be, you know, kind of, you know, punching up and make sure that you take advantage when you're on these national stages. And by and large, you know, the Cougs have done that. You talked a little bit about the stadium. I was just thinking about, you know, some of, you know, what we envision maybe Giesa Field and Martin Stadium look like. Some of those things is, you know, you have, I love this idea of the Shamrock Zone, kind of premium seating right in the end zone. It's down low. You can see that, like, that'd be a really cool way to watch a game. And then the way the kind of athletic facility on the other side backs up to the field, similar to the Cougar football complex, right? You know, again, like you said, kind of a stadium they've done a nice job of renovating over the years to still feel cohesive.
0: A lot of Kansas State pride, too. K-State, you see across town. We were in Manhattan last night, went out to dinner once everyone got to town, and a lot of folks wearing their purple. And it seems like there's, you know, a lot of, we mentioned how much in common these two head coaches have. 36 years old, two of the youngest head coaches in all of college football, and especially at the level that we're talking about, too, the programs that they're taking over. But two programs where you talk to Washington State fans, you talk to Kansas State fans, there's more things in common that you could talk about probably compared to what you can't share and what you don't have in common with each other.
1: Yeah, you know, there's a lot of layers to it. There's the kind of, you know, the high-level stuff, right, the state school, college town, you know, land-grant university stuff, all those sort of things. And then you get the football, the head coaches. Even you keep going down, 58 new players for Kansas State, a really remade defensive roster. You know, a lot of parallels here. And boy, look, just from a kind of the way, you know, we should all think about, you know, football games and all that, this is a really important moment right now, right, for these two teams. The way that first half ended, this lightning delay, and this is a full reset, right, from a player standpoint. And these guys are back warming up. They got, you're treating this almost like you're running back out for that first kickoff. And let's see if Washington State now, you know, again, early kick, quote unquote, from a West Coast perspective, you know, have they woken up a little bit? And is it, hey, we got a little juice in the system. It's time to go. This is where coaches with experience, you talked about Brad Lerondo, they had a plan, Kirby Moore's experience. Coaches, you know, with a plan and details and have had experience in situations like this, it really shows up.
0: Jess, I think I see you down on the sideline. If I'm seeing you right, you're about 10 feet from Butch. Butch looks refreshed as well. He was there in the locker room. He got a little extra time with our lightning delay. Jess, what's the latest from down near that Cougar bench?
2: Well, in addition to Butch taking some pictures with some Cougar fans who are down here on the field getting a good look at warm-ups, I saw guard Nick back in, like, sprint out onto the field from the locker room when the teams took the field. He's now fully participating in warm-ups, so that is a good sign as we saw him go down at the end of that first half there. So, I'll keep my eye on him, but looks like he's good to go.
0: That's good news because the Cougar right guard went down near the end of the first half, and having to reshuffle that offensive line, what that meant is Jalen Caldwell came in. He went to right tackle. Johnny Lester moved from right tackle to right guard. So if Nick Bakken could be back, that's really big for Washington State to have that healthy offensive line, have that starting offensive line intact for quarterback Caden Pinnick. So right now where we're at, 17-7, Cougs down. We are just getting on the other end of a lightning delay here in Manhattan, Kansas. And it's gorgeous right now. I mean, it's mostly blue skies above the stadium. The sun is shining down on the turf here at Bill Snyder Family Stadium, and we are got 5.5 minutes on the clock when that is done. We are starting this second half. Cougs in their icy white uniforms that they are wearing. 17-7 the score, and Washington State will get the ball to start the second half. For a first-year head coach in Kirby Moore, it's no lack of things to have thrown your way, Alex. You think about your first game as a head coach is in the Apple Cup, and you play it on a Sunday. You turn around 6 days later, you play a team like Kansas State. Then you have a lightning delay in your second game as WSU's head coach, so he's getting to flex all those muscles that he's worked 36 years to build up to get them all prepped for this moment to be the head coach of the Cougs.
1: Yeah, and I tell you what, it's been talked about before, but kind of the unique nature of Kirby Moore's coaching career is, you know, not his coaching career, his entire football life is he's grown up in a football household with his dad, a legendary high school coach. His brother's one of the best quarterbacks ever in college football, obviously goes on to be a an NFL head coach. And then in his own right, as he makes his coaching journey, he just, you know, he crosses paths with the likes of Chris Peterson and Jonathan Smith and Kalen DeBoer and Jeff Tedford and Eli Drinkwitz. Like, I mean, are you kidding me? Like, the depth of knowledge that he can draw from and the experiences and all those sort of things is, yeah, he's 36 years old, but, like, you know, he's got another 30 years of experience he can draw from.
0: It was interesting. I was in Kirby's office not that long ago, and I noticed in his, you know, his bookshelf, and you have the helmets, everything back there. I did notice there was a Proster Mustangs hat there behind his desk, so certainly a very proud Proster Mustang, and that family, what an incredible football family that is between his dad, Tom, and his brother Kellen, and the Cougs having Kirby Moore here, game number two, as the head coach. Kind of looking to what's ahead, Alex, as we have this extended opportunity with the lightning delay about what's to come. It's going to be the home opener next week. That will be the first time that Kirby Moore will get to lead the Cougs out onto the field at Geisa Field in front of the home fans to have the Cougs cheer on this WSU team with Kirby Moore in charge. Duquesne, the opponent. 12:30 kickoff. Our coverage with Derek Dice and Grady Emerson with the Cougar Tailgate Show. That will get started at 10:30, and that's going to start a stretch of three straight home games. Final non-conference matchup of the year will be 2 weeks from today as the Arizona Wildcats come to town. 4:30 kickoff, and then our coverage, as always, begins 2 hours prior, and that goes right into the first conference game. Fresno State, the opponent, that's Saturday, October 3rd at 6:30. So this is a stretch of three straight home games, lots of opportunities. If you don't have your tickets, come out, cheer on the Cougs at Geisa Field. But Duquesne, you know, next week, obviously, that's an opponent you hope to not only have a win, but have a convincing win over. There is no easing into this season. Two tough opponents between UW and here today in Kansas State. Cougs about to start the second half down 17-7. Then you play Duquesne, and then Arizona will be another real challenge and test for the Cougs in that final non-conference game.
1: Yeah, no doubt about it. I mean, you mentioned kind of Kirby Moore and what he had to start with. You know, it's the entire first 4 weeks is, you know, a range of emotions and a range of challenges. And, you know, the opportunity to get back home at Giessen Field, I think next week will be great. And then following that again with the Arizona Wildcat, a really good Arizona Wildcat football team, another Big 12 opponent coming to Pullman. I'm excited for that one for sure. So, you know, again, we're going to learn a lot about this football team in the first 4 weeks. And I would encourage people to remember, you know, again, these 4 weeks are important. But after these 4 weeks, you know, getting into Pac-12 play and the opportunity to compete for a Pac-12 championship is the most important thing.
0: And how about you're not only playing these three opponents in non-conference play, starting off the Apple Cup CNU dub in DeMond Williams Jr., playing Kansas State and Avery Johnson here. And while Johnson has made mistakes, two big ones, and one that was gave the Cougs new life with the pick six he threw leading into halftime. But this is a veteran quarterback who has started 27 games for Kansas State. But when Arizona is the opponent in 2 weeks, that's another veteran quarterback the Cougs going to go up against as well.
1: No, it's, I mean, murderer's row of quarterbacks. The nice thing is, you know, Fafita's not gonna be quite as dynamic with his legs as these guys are. I mean, good athlete in his own right, but he's more of a, you know, pick you apart type guy from the pocket. So I guess there's maybe an advantage there.
0: Well, both teams are out on the field. There is 1 minute and 5 seconds left on the clock. It feels so good to say this. We're ready to get back to the action after a lightning delay that ended up being in the ballpark of about 45 minutes, preventing us from starting the second half when we thought we would. But it is time to get back to it. Cougs down 17-7. Washington State will receive the ball. 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Also want to give a reminder, we've been having a lot of fun. We are back at Zappos, our host site for the Cougar Football Hour. We've got a new day of the week. It is Wednesday night. Come join us at Zappos. Kirby Moore there every week. We have a player and an assistant coach stop by. 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
0: 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We are ready to go. Robert Hammert III kicking it off for Kansas State. And after the long delay, the second half ready to start. It will be a touchback, and the Cougar offense will head back out on the field. Alex, what's it like as a player? I know there was a plan that Kirby Moore, Brad Lerondo have for if you had a lightning delay. But what is it like as a player when you're in that hurry up and wait mode? You're chomping the bit to be back out on the field.
1: Yeah, it's not ideal by any means. You certainly, you know, you want to get out there. You got to kind of sit, usually visiting locker rooms, you know, don't have a ton of space for you. So kind of figuring out how to manage that piece. But now it's kind of that refocus. So for Caden Pinnick, you know, he gets in the huddle here. He's got to refocus to what, you know, he remembers from that first half and his film study and preparation and now come out and execute.
0: Weather looks great right now. Mostly blue skies up above. No rain. Out of the pistol. Here's the snap, and it is going to be a procedural penalty, it looks like, on Washington State. So first and 10 becomes first and 15. And as we noted before,
3: offense, number 77, 5-yard penalty, first down.
0: Let's keep a close eye on the offensive line there, Alex, because it appears Jalen Caldwell is in at right tackle and not Johnny Lester, but Nick Bakken is back in at right guard. So we saw Nick Bakken have to miss time earlier. He's back, but now Johnny Lester is out. So this is a reshuffled offensive line for the Cougs. First and 15 now from their own 20. It's getting loud here. Cougs put it on the ground. Kirby Voorhees able to slip loose up the middle. Dives forward to the 30, or I should say the 26. It will be a gain of 6, so a solid job of getting something back there, 2nd and 9.
1: Yeah, nifty run by Kirby Voorhees. Kind of slipped through a really tight crease. Got vertical. We know about Kirby Voorhees. If he can get his shoulders square and get downhill, he's a really dynamic back. We haven't seen him yet this season get into the second level, which is where he can really make an impact.
0: Update on that reshuffled offensive line. It is Noah Dunham, or I should say Kyle Martin, not at left guard. It is Johnny Lester who went to left guard. Second and nine for the Cougs. Here's the snap. Four-man pressure. Pinnick throws, and it will be incomplete. A good amount of contact trying to find Maxwell Woods. In coverage was Logan Bartley, but can't quite connect with him, and the Cougs facing a quick third and nine.
1: Yeah, Kyle Martin had a tough week one against Washington and had a couple moments here in the first half. I think that's why you're seeing Lester bump over to left guard and get there. That play, you got Maxwell Woods outside, matched up on a safety, trying to get the dynamic running back on a little mismatch, but it was good coverage by number 10, the safety, Logan Bartley.
0: Third and nine for the Cougs, opening drive of the second half. After the long lightning delay, Cougs down by 10, trying to get a spark here. Snap back to Pinnick, third and nine. Sprints out to his right, looking for Clemens. Pass incomplete. Caleb Patterson in coverage. Threw it out of the reach of Clemens, and it will be a three and out. So you're hoping to maybe see some of that momentum from the pick six to close out the half. But still, it has been a start to the season, Alex. We're six quarters into it where just the consistent rhythm, consistent flow hasn't been there for the WSU offense.
1: Yeah, I like the idea. It's a little delayed sprint now. Get Pinnick out on the run where he's comfortable. Really good coverage by the corner, Patterson, on Darius Clemens on the comeback route to the sideline.
0: Brandon White back deep, had a 47-yard punt return on his first attempt. He backpedals. Dean will boot it to the 25. He slips. Kyra Pola gets a hand on him, and he will be down at the

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1: Back for Kansas State.
2: Johnson has made two big mistakes, two picks. Besides that, though, he's used his legs to convert on third down. Here it is, first and 10, handoff to Fields, has a big hole, cuts up, he's off to the races. This is going to be a foot race to the 40, to the 30, to the 20, to the 10. One Cook will try to shove him out of bounds. It's Jamari Smith who knocks him out of bounds. Back at the 2-yard line, a 73-yard run. Alex, this has been the nightmare start to the second half for the Cougs after that long delay.
1: Yeah, not the focus out for Washington State out of halftime by any means. A false start penalty right off the bat, obviously a three and out, and then that big run on first down for Fields got into the second level, running outside zone. Just D-line and linebacker.
3: Previous play is on the further review.
2: He might have been in. We saw a review. I don't know for sure, but it's going to be close. He might have been able to get that ball on the pylon before he was out of bounds.
1: Yeah, I think he feels like, again, it touches. He got it. It's pretty good angles here. It's hard to see if that foot caught the edge. Definitely caught the pylon with the ball. I see. Sometimes if it's on the outside edge there of that pylon. Either way, for Washington State, the run game, run fits, have been really good for Washington State pretty much this whole game, and really the whole kind of first six quarters of the season. That was probably one of the worst of it. Now, what's interesting is that this looks like Kansas State kind of changes their scheme a little bit. Instead of running the running back to the boundary, they put him into the boundary and then run him to the wide side of the field. Cougs have...
3: After further review, the runner did not step out of bounds. Touchdown.
2: Described for dramatic effect, it is a touchdown, a 75-yard touchdown run. Kansas State now up on Washington State 23-7. Question was, how would Washington State seize the momentum after getting a pick six for their only points of the game to end out the first half? Well, it was a three and out that started off with a false start penalty and then a good punt, but on the very first play on offense for Kansas State in the second half, a 75-yard touchdown run by running back Rodney Fields Jr. Luis Rodriguez ready for the point after attempt. It is up, and it is good. Make it 24-7. And that's a pretty good kind of punch to take there that Kansas State was able to land to begin the second half.
1: Yeah, no doubt about it. And, for Washington State, again, it felt like a little bit of a change of scheme by the Kansas State Wildcats and Colin Klein on that run. And, they're going to have to kind of adjust real quick. There was four down linemen, three linebackers on the field right there, and just did not feel like that front seven fit that play upright, and obviously Fields was off to the races.
2: Timeout on the field. We'll step aside ourselves. Cougs will look to respond only a minute and 6 seconds into the second half, but Washington State back down by 17. Kansas State 24, Washington State 7. Cougs will have the ball after this. You're listening to Washington State football on the Cougar Sports Network.
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2: 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We waited a while to get to the start of the third quarter. A lightning delay putting things on pause at halftime, but we're back to the action, and it has been Kansas State who has taken advantage of the start of the second half. They forced a three and out and then had a touchdown run, a 75-yarder from Ronnie Fields Jr.
3: Number 8 is now wearing number 70.
2: Cougs trail 24-7. Alex, I've kind of posed this question to you a number of times. I'll just pose it again because it's kind of a continuing question. You look at the numbers, Kansas State 305 yards of total offense, Cougs 90. What's it going to take from what you've seen here today in this set of circumstances to get that Cougar offense jump-started?
4: Yeah, I mean, they got to, you know, again, first the pre-snap penalty there. They just got to continue to be efficient. I mean, like, when they get drives put together, it feels like it starts to open the playbook up. But, you know, when you're in first and long, second and long, it's hard spots to be.
2: Robert Hammond the third kicking it off. It will be a touchback. And we'll see the Cougar offense out on the field once again. Keep an eye out if that change in the offensive line remains. It is Jalen Caldwell trotting out onto the field. So that change on the offensive line that we saw, it will be Johnny Lester back at left guard. So Kyle Martin had been left guard, but here in the second half it had been Johnny Lester moving from right tackle to left guard. Last year, Johnny Lester split time mostly at left tackle, two games at right tackle, but he's in at guard. Jalen Caldwell in at right tackle. Cougs from their own 25, first and 10. Play fake. Pinnock rolls out to his right. Stutter step, has a man in front of him, and Gabe Powers, feeling the heat, dumps it off, but it will be incomplete. Powers making him feel uncomfortable, and it's incompletion for Washington State. We talked last week a lot about how it needed to be efficient on first down, and for the Cougs, this is two straight drives where either nothing or negative yards to show on first down.
4: Yeah, and again, you know, for Washington State, kind of shuffling an offensive line in a game like this right now, obviously it's needed, but at the same time, it's not ideal to kind of be moving that front five around.
2: On second and 10, Cougs go to the ground. It's Kirby Voorhees. Voorhees ahead for 3 yards, tackled by Jordan Allen. But the Cougs find themselves in a third and 7. And on third down this year, it's been tough for Washington State. Kansas State has thrived in this spot today. Cougs trail 24-7, 13:25 to go third quarter. Cougs 1-for-6 on third down. Kansas State 8-of-10 on third down.
4: Yeah, I'm interested to see if Matt Miller gets into screen game here maybe a little bit, or something with Caden Pinnock's legs. Again, the third down package for Kansas State is going to show some aggression up front. It's going to be a furious pass rush.
2: Two running backs in the game, Kirby Voorhees and Leo Pulalasi. Third and 8 for the Cougs. Pinnock feeling the heat. He is engulfed by Wendell Gregory. The top defensive player for Kansas State gets his second sack of the game, transferring within the conference from Oklahoma State here to Kansas State. The Big 12 freshman of the year on the defensive side of the ball, who led all freshmen of the conference in sacks, gets his second of the day, and the Coug punting unit comes back out on the field.
4: Yeah, he went right by Ashton Tripp on that left side of the offensive line. You can see what makes Wendell Gregory good. 6'3", 265. He's got really good bend, can get around the corner fast.
2: Here's Max Dean punting it off again to Brandon White. Really good on his first punt. He bobbles and fumbles the ball, but he dives forward and collects it near the 45. So this is going to be strong field position for Kansas State. Cougs have taken a punch here to start the second half after going into halftime with momentum after their pick six, but trailing 24-7, the only points for Washington State off of Jalen Thomas' 47-yard pick six to close out the first half. And Alex, not to, you know, beat up on this point too much, but you go back to last week, Washington State was 0 of 9 on third down. Today they are 1 of 7, so being in that spot of 1 of 16 on third down this year, that is tough for the Cougar offense.
4: Yeah, it's not good enough at all.
2: First and 10 from their own 45 for the Kansas State Wildcats. 12:20 to play third quarter. What is now a sunny afternoon here in the Midwest. Play fake. Johnson over the middle, has a man, pass caught right into the breadbasket of Josh Manning, makes a Coug miss. He's into the red zone. Finally tackled by Jamari Smith down to the 19-yard line, a gain of 36. So two plays for this Kansas State offense in the second half, a 75-yard touchdown run, and there a 36-yard connection between Johnson and Manning.
4: Yeah, Colin Klein's dialing up now. Play action pass. Wendell Gregory comes from the boundary on a big, deep cross all the way across the field. Just gets lost by the Washington State secondary.
2: On first and 10, screen pass. They go back to Manning, the Missouri transfer, ankle tackled. Nice job by Isaiah Hung, a young Cougar linebacker who has earned some praise from defensive coordinator Trent Bray, saying one of the most improved players. The Kansas City native, so back close to home, gets the stop there. It's a gain of 5.
4: Yeah, nice job by Hung. That's another one of those quick screens out to Manning, wide side of the field. Good job pursuing inside out and getting him down to the ground.
2: Cougs trail by 17. Kansas State in the red zone, second and 5 for the Washington State 14. To the ground they go. Joe Jackson, the ball carrier, grabbed by DeMarge Lewis, the big Cougar defensive tackle at 332 pounds, 6'3", hangs on and brings him to the turf down to the 13-yard line, going to be 3rd and 4.
4: Yeah, Lewis does good job pursuing down the line of scrimmage. Again, that's probably been one of the few bright spots for Washington State in general, is the play. That interior defensive line has been really consistent. We got another chance here on third and short, third and 4, to try and force Kansas State into kicking a field goal.
2: Wildcats 8 of 10 on third down today. Cougs just 1 of 7 on third down when they're on offense. In motion goes Brandon White, faking the sweep. Here it is. Johnson rolls out to his right near the end zone. Pass almost picked off. Jamari Smith had a hand on it. Jumped in front of Jerron Tibbs. Couldn't quite force the third interception of the day. Cougs are plus 2 on the turnover margin, but that will make Kansas State have to settle for a field goal attempt.
4: Yeah, and a good job on kind of a design quarterback sprint out. Again, similar to Cougs trying to use Avery Johnson's legs to put pressure. Cougs matched up on all the receivers, and Johnson almost made a bad decision throwing that ball back inside.
2: Going to be a 31-yard attempt from the far hash. Here's Luis Rodriguez. The kick is on its way, and it is good. Second made field goal of the day from Rodriguez. And both have been the same distance, 31-yarders. Kansas State has come out in the second half and has outscored Washington State 10-0. Largest deficit of the game for the Cougs. They'll look to respond. It is now Kansas State 27, Washington State 7. More from Manhattan, Kansas after this. 10 minutes, 21 seconds to play in the third quarter. 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
1: 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Got the whole broadcast crew here in the Midwest down on the field. Jessamyn McIntyre, Chris King in the booth next to Alex Brink, our engineer Jerry Kylo. We got Zane Saggio back in the Cougar Sports Network studios. Austin Samuels handling scoreboard updates and halftime reports for those just turning in. For the Cougs, they had their chances early in this game and even a big shot in the arm to close out the first half. But with 10:21 to play in the third quarter, Washington State dealing with their largest deficit, Kansas State up 27-7 off a five-play, 42-yard drive. Took under 2 minutes, a 31-yard field goal for Kansas State. Cougs got a pick six. That is their only point. So the offense not responsible for the 7 points up on the scoreboard. It was a defensive score. Jalen Thomas, 47-yard return. He has two interceptions today. Cougs plus two in the turnover margin. Yeah, Washington State right now down by 20. Robert Hammond III, he's been busy on kickoffs today. He will boot one through the back of the end zone, and it will be a touchback. Alex, okay, the offense. This has been a theme. 27 plays, 87 yards. We discussed the reshuffled offensive line. That kind of changes things up a little bit. Jalen Caldwell at right tackle, Johnny Lester to left guard in place of Kyle Martin. How much of this is adapting to life without Tony Freeman, who got hurt at the beginning of the UW game last week and is out this week?
2: Yeah, I mean, I think that's part of it. But at the same time, you know, you want the offensive staff to be able to, you know, kind of move and find those playmakers and adjust the play calling accordingly.
1: Jack Peterson, the tight end in motion. Cougs fake the handoff. Caden Pinnock will tuck and keep it for himself. Got the first down. Pinnock, a pretty good hit. And he's slow to get up. The Cougar quarterback taking a beat. His offensive line there to help him up, but kind of tackled from behind a little bit as he was corralled down to the turf. We will watch it here on the replay. Darian Whitaker Jr., been described as having a big motor, not the biggest guy, but plenty of twitch. Gave Pinnock all he could handle and more, but Pinnock pops up.
2: Yeah, Pinnock's a tough player, and even though he's on the shorter side, he's, you know, really well built. I mean, we see a solid runner. That's good play design. It's the same play that we saw last week a couple times against UW, kind of show inside zone with a tight end lead for Pinnock on the outside. Good blocking by Jack Peterson, the tight end, leading the way.
1: First down, though. Cougs have it at their own 37, first and 10, down by 20, 9:30 and ticking to play third quarter here at Kansas State. Out of the pistol, Pinnock takes the pass. Rolls out to his right, looking for somewhere to go. Dancing, in trouble, still up on his feet. Flag going to be thrown near the original line of scrimmage. Has an open man for Washington State. That's Maxwell Woods. Tripped up, but gets into Wildcat territory. The big question, though, is that penalty marker down by the original line of scrimmage.
2: There's a couple things. Pinnock is looking a little banged up here. Probably a hold.
3: Offense, number 64, 10-yard penalty. Still first down.
1: That hold against Jalen Caldwell, who did not start the game, but Caldwell coming in with the reshuffled offensive line. And that erases what would have been a first down and got the ball to close to the Kansas State 45. Instead, it makes it much more difficult. First and 20, and the Cougs back at their own 27. And what you got eyes on Caden Pinnock here. Alex, what are you thinking?
2: Yeah, it's probably a mix of fatigue and you know, probably took a good shot on that run. I mean, you know, that he's after that last play, you know, he's feeling like he's catching his breath a little bit. He's, as a quarterback, you got a lot of running happening. You got to be able to kind of control that breathing.
1: Daniel Blood in motion from left to right. Play action. Screen pass intended for the tight end, Jack Peterson. He catches it, but he is swallowed up immediately. Rex Van Wy, not fooled in the slightest. He has played in each of the last 27 games for Kansas State, dating back to the 2023 Pop-Tarts Bowl. It's another loss for the Cougs. They drop 3 yards on the reception, making it second and 23. Cougs down by 20, trying to get the offense kick-started with 8:30 to play in the third quarter.
2: Yeah, there's not a lot there for Washington State. It seems like, you know, every decision Matt Miller makes, the offensive coordinator, that defense coordinator Jordan Peterson's got an answer in the moment.
1: Or he's at running back. The Cougs go on the ground to Kirby Voorhees. He's up the gut, only 2 yards falling forward. Alex, this is way easier said than done, but One thought and something we've discussed kind of off the air a little bit throughout the Apple Cup last Sunday, a little bit today, is just haven't been those shots, and there haven't been a lot of natural opportunities where it's maybe third and short, second and short to take a shot, but we just haven't seen that to this point this year where the Cougs have taken many shots.
2: Yeah, and they got to happen. This is what Kirby Moore said going in. They got to kind of happen on first down. You know, you can't do it now right on third and 20 or second and 20. It's got or third and nine, right? That's when you got to take that opportunity and have the confidence in your guys to make plays on early downs.
1: Tough spot here, third and 22. Cougs back at their own 25-yard line, first down marker, the 47. Screen pass. Cougs get it into the hands of Darius Clemens, but Kansas State swarms him. Clemens to the 28, he gets 6 on third and 20-plus, so the punting unit will come back out again, and this has been tricky for Washington State as Brandon White's been very effective as a punt returner for Kansas State. This is at a point here where things could really snowball and not in your direction as you give the ball back to Kansas State with 7 minutes to go in the third quarter.
2: Yeah, and I'm interested for Washington State's offense. You know, you see some of those screen plays on those long downs. Can they get to them maybe earlier downs too and see if they can take Kansas State by surprise?
1: Best punt of the day we've seen from Max Dean, though it does take a Kansas State bounce. Sean Burris, the long snapper, there to down it. He snags it at the 34-yard line. Cougar defense, you look at the time of possession, and that is very much in favor of Kansas State. So our updated numbers here we'll have in just a moment on what the time of possession is, but it is in favor of Kansas State, and by a good margin. A lot has been asked of this defense. 22 minutes, 22 seconds for Kansas State. 15 minutes, 47 seconds for Washington State. The defense will try to keep the Cougs within striking distance. 6:51 to go, third quarter here in Manhattan, Kansas. Washington State down at Kansas State, 27-7. 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
1: 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Cougs looking for answers, down by 20 to Kansas State, 27-7 after the Cougar punt. Kansas State will have the ball. 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
7: 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Tony Freeman leaves his feet, comes down with it.
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1: For those just joining us, Cougs have trailed this entire game. Washington State had a chance early to make it a 3-3 game. Jack Stevens missed his field goal attempt. Cougs got an interception, a chance to get the ball in Kansas State territory. That was at the start of the second quarter. Cougs ended up going for it on third and short, couldn't get it. Fourth and short, couldn't get it. And things snowballed in Kansas State's direction after that. Got two touchdowns, and Washington State got their only points thanks to a pick six on the last play of the first half. But a lightning delay pause the start of the second half, but it's been all Kansas State in this second half. They've outscored the Cougs 10-0. Here it is, first play. Avery Johnson tucks, keeps it for himself. Swim move past one Coug. He is brought down as he runs into the safety, Jeremiah Bernard. But the dangerous dual threat quarterback flashes what he can do with his legs. He gets out to the 40-yard line. That's a 26-yard pickup for Avery Johnson.
2: And that's the hard part when this Kansas State offense gets rolling. between run and pass, and then Avery Johnson's legs. They're very dynamic. Showing inside zone, Cook defensive line commits to stopping the run, and Avery Johnson pulls it and he's got a bunch of green grass in front of him.
1: Now at the Cougar 40, it is first and 10. Washington State trails 27-7. Snap back to Johnson. Quick pass finds Josh Manning, his trusted target today. Tackled almost immediately by Trey Ridley, the safety who's seeing more action this week. A gain of 4 yards.
2: Yeah, and you've seen some deeper rotations here from Washington State. You got Jayshon Frausto-Ramos at safety. You got C.J. Solis-Lamar at corner. You know, whether that's, again, kind of the attrition of starting down a few bodies and then, you know, the heat and the delay or just being on the field a lot, you know, Cougs are having to go deep in the depth chart.
1: We're touching on that again here in a moment about the injuries the Cougs have. Here's a handoff to Rodney Fields Jr. Nothing there. Caden Beattie, a big part of it. The second-year Coug, one of six captains for the team, helping to make that tackle for a loss, 2-yard loss, making it 3rd and 8. So for those who weren't with us at the top of the broadcast, Tony Freeman, preseason All Pac-12 Conference, impact list selection out again. That top wide receiver for Washington State, but the defense pretty banged up. The starting cornerbacks, both of them out, Kamari Terrell and also Jaleel Tucker. Michael Hughes is also out, the edge rusher, so that meant the Cougs had to reshuffle their secondary as you touch on the deeper rotation in the back end for the defensive backs. Here it is, 3rd and 8 at the Cougar 38. Johnson, quick pass to Brandon White, but the Cougs sniff it out. We say Trey Ridley's name. He makes the stop. Ridley played in all 13 games last year. The South Dakota State transfer in his second year at WSU had 3 tackles last season. He has 2 just on this drive. It's going to be 4th and 7 from the Cougar 37 for the first time today. We'll see Kansas State's punter, Simon McLennan, come out.
2: Yeah, good stand by the Washington State defense right there after the big run on first down from Avery Johnson, then strung together a couple plays, good communication, those backups showing up for the Washington State defense.
1: Well, there's one guy, I'd say, head and shoulders has been the player of the game for the Cougs, and he's back to receive this punt. Cougs down by 20, 4:20 and ticking to go. Right at the 50, McLennan gets off the punt. It'll be a fair catch called for by Jalen Thomas, but it's right at the 5-yard line. So the Cougs will be pinned back deep in their own territory. Player of the game for the Cougs is Jalen Thomas. He has produced the only points. He has 2 interceptions. Even though the Cougs are down by 20, they're +2 on the turnover margin. A pick 6 from Jalen Thomas. He had an interception earlier in that second quarter as well. And this Cougar offense that continues the search for answers, the search for consistency, the search for that spark, will trot back out on the field for their 3rd drive of the second half.
2: Yeah, and I'm looking to see if, you know, the Cougar offensive line can make some hay at the point of attack. Been hard to establish a run. You don't need to go away from it yet. You got a full quarter of play here. They got to string it together, a drive. But, you know, again, got to stay away from pre-snap penalties, make sure they stay organized.
1: In the second half, the Cougs did reshuffle their offensive line. First and 10 from their own 5. There's a handoff to Kirby Voorhees up the middle. Voorhees gets 2 yards. The running game has been better today, Alex, but maybe not where you would want it. It was not as impactful last week as you would hope. Voorhees, 8 carries, now 25 yards. Cougs, 19 carries, 49 yards total as a team, averaging 2.6 yards per run.
2: Yeah, you're just not getting the chunk plays. You know, you're not getting the second-level runs. We haven't, at all this season, seen Kirby Voorhees get to the second level, be able to use that speed.
1: Cougars with the ball, needing points in the worst way. Down by 20 on the road to Kansas State. 3 minutes, 35 seconds left to play. At their own 7, they go back to Voorhees, swims back up. There he goes. He does get to the second level and has a 1st down. So Kirby Voorhees starting to feel it. Maybe a hot hand there for the Cougs. And starting deep in their own territory at the 5, they do get a 1st down out to the 17.
2: Yeah, and I like that play call. That's outside zone out of pistol for Voorhees. Again, let him stretch the defense out to the wide side of the field and then put his foot in the ground and cut back. You know, some of these plays that really aren't seeing the success are the more downhill runs inside the guards, you know, trying to challenge Kansas State, who's, you know, they're physically talented at that point of attack, trying to stretch them out a little bit.
1: 1st and 10 from their own 17. Cougs play fake. Pinnock rolls out to his right, looking for a target. Will throw it, coming back towards him. Daniel Blood. And it's going to be incomplete. Went off his hand, and coverage for Kansas State was JoJo Scott, the sophomore, now a starter for the Wildcats. We haven't said Daniel Blood's name so far. Blood had a team-high 5 catches, a team-high 57 yards in the opener Sunday against UW, but today he's been held without a catch.
2: Yeah, it was a good throw from Pinnock on the outside shoulder. I mean, you'd like to see Blood make that play in a big moment. Yeah, Caden Pinnick sprinting out. Blood's kind of running a switch release vertical and then puts the brakes on. You know, it's right where you want it as a quarterback. Got to finish that play.
1: Cooks with 2nd and 10 at their own 17, trailing by 20 to Kansas State. 2:50 to go, third quarter. What has turned out to be a sunny afternoon here in the Midwest. Back to Kirby Voorhees. That's what's worked for him. He bangs up against a purple K-State uniform and falls ahead to the 21-yard line. 4 very hard-earned yards. Makes it a more manageable third down. Now 3rd and 6 for the Cougs.
2: Yeah, good hard run by Kirby Voorhees, but again, kind of running inside the tackle box. Good fill from the Kansas State safety. I think that was Wesley Fair coming up and making the tackle. Again, just knowing Jordan Peterson, the defensive coordinator from Kansas State, they're going to have downhill runners filling alleys, and that's where you try and run outside and get away from that.
1: Wendell Gregory has been the guy to keep an eye on third down. Couple sacks in this game for Kansas State. 3rd and 6 from their own 21. Cooks have it. Pinnick goes deep looking for Clemens, and it will be incomplete. Pass broken up by Caleb Patterson. He's played in 26 games over the last 3 seasons at Illinois, now transferring a big part of that K-State secondary. And he has been in the mix a lot, breaking up passes for the Wildcats today. Sends Max Dean out again. The Cougar punter has been in action quite a bit this third quarter.
2: A little stutter and go from Clemens. I mean, that's the shot play you're trying to look for. You get man coverage. Offensive line holds up well. Ball's a little bit underthrown. Clemens can't go back and make a play.
1: Dean takes the snap at his own 6, gets off the punt. White backpedals, calls for the fair catch at the 30, so one of the better punts from Max Dean today. And that will give Kansas State back the ball. While Kansas State has outscored the Cougs 10-0 in this third quarter, it feels like, Alex, that they have tightened their grip on control of this game. When the Cougs had that pick 6 to close out the first half, felt like a great opportunity to carry that momentum out of the locker room to begin the second half. Kansas State hasn't had any of it.
2: No, I mean, Washington State, you know, on all fronts just did not come out of that break, you know, with the focus they needed, right? And in the end, you know, football's a blocking and tackling game, and they haven't blocked on the offensive side, and they haven't tackled on the defensive side well enough today.
1: Our score, Kansas State 27, Washington State 7. Third quarter, 1:52 to go. 1st and 10 for the Wildcats in their own territory at the 30. Here's the snap back. Johnson looking to throw in the flat. Finds his running back, Joe Jackson. First gets by Keith Brown, but not by much. Isaiah Zung hung, able to help out his fellow linebacker and make the tackle. Gets him just to that original line of scrimmage. No gain.
2: Yeah, Kansas State trying to take a shot. Kind of going for the jugular here at the end of the third quarter, and Cougs force Avery Johnson to check it down to the running back Jackson, and good job pursuing and getting 11 halves of the football and forcing that no gain.
1: Rod has been asked of this Cougar defense, not just today, but of this year so far. They haven't been perfect today, but again, there have been bright spots. There have been positives for this Cougar defense. On 2nd and 10, they give it to the ground. Jackson looking for a hole, gets by a couple of Cougs. Now in a foot race with C.J. Solis. Lumar jumps on his back and finally rides him down to the turf at the Kansas, or at the Cougar 36-yard line. That will end up being a gain of 34 yards on the run.
2: Yeah, just some tired legs for Washington State's defense. They actually have Jackson kind of stopped in the backfield. Just can't get off the blocks to get him down to the ground. And once he cut back, hit that backside B gap, he was onto the second level and off to the races.
1: This isn't to make excuses for the defense. I'm sure they'd tell you that they should be performing better, especially in this third quarter. But quick turnaround, one less day of prep, one less day of rest, early start. And the time of possession Kansas State has controlled in this game. Over the middle, ball dropped. Throwing it right into the hands of Brandon White for Avery Johnson, but White just ended up not being able to haul it in. No correction that time for Kansas State. Trying to find Joe Jackson, the running back, who couldn't make the catch. It's an incompletion.
2: Yeah, Kansas State's got kind of an interesting offensive set at times. They have 2 running backs. Sometimes it's a receiver in the backfield, and they put them really wide on each side of Avery Johnson. It's kind of atypical, and they use different pass game schemes and run game schemes out of it.
1: Cougs down by 20. Defense trying to hold Kansas State here. 2nd and 10 at the Cougar 35. Getting close to the end of the third quarter. Play fake. Pass out. Running back. Caught. Rodney Fields Jr. wrapped up. And that is going to be Kyle Peterson. So those young safeties, Kyle Peterson, Trey Ridley, getting more run. Good open field tackle there by Kyle Peterson, who played in 13 games, had 9 tackles last year, had a fumble recovery in the opener against Idaho.
3: End of the third quarter.
2: Yeah, Peterson was, you know, early in the season last year, you know, felt really good about where he was at as a young player, and then had the shoulder injury, off-season shoulder surgery, you know, getting back off of that. That play, nice job by Isaiah Hung, the young linebacker, like you said, getting out, taking on a block, getting off, and getting the receiver to the ground.
1: That'll take us to the end of the third quarter here in Manhattan, Kansas. Cougs looking to respond, down by 20. Kansas State with the ball. They lead Washington State 27-7. Well, don't forget, you can get insight you can't get anywhere else on the Cougs straight from the source. The WSU Coaches Show with Kirby Moore premieres this Sunday at 9 p.m. after Sunday Night Football on Nonstop Local KHQ at 9 p.m. We'll be back after this. 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
1: So far, the Cougs just haven't found their footing in this game. Washington State had chances early. They got that big shot in the arm towards the end of the first half. It was the final play of the first half, a pick six from Jalen Thomas. Cougs plus 2 in the turnover margin, yet the time of possession has been in Kansas State's favor. Kansas State's been great on third down. The Cougar offense has not been great on third down. The Cougar offense has not found any rhythm. And our score as we start the fourth quarter, 27-7, Washington State down at Kansas State. And we had a lightning delay at halftime. Jess, what's the latest from down on the field? It's kind of crazy to think there was a weather delay when you look at things right now.
17: Yeah, I guess you're not used to it because we don't really live in the Midwest, so it's a little harder to know what thunder, what storms could drop right in on you. And that's exactly what happened today. You'd be surprised to know we are up in the 80s now. It is sunny out. We got a little bit of haze that's starting to come over the field, which might provide a little bit of shade. But it is warm and it is humid down here.
1: Well, thank you, Jess. And in that secondary, we've touched on the Cougs down there. Two starting cornerbacks, Jaleel Tucker and Kamari Terrell, at safety right now. It almost looks like we saw during the bowl game of the younger guys who got opportunities in the Potato Bowl. It's Trey Ridley and Kyle Peterson. Kyra Pola at cornerback, along with C.J. Solis-Lumar. So not the guys that to start the year were at the very top of the depth chart, but they're out there right now for Washington State. Kansas State has a 3rd-and-7, the Cougar 32, looking for a stop here. Here's the snap. They keep it on the ground. Joe Jackson dives ahead. He's got the first down. Joe Jackson, part of that three-headed monster at running back. It's mostly been the dual threat of Joe Jackson and Rodney Fields Jr., but he's able to get a fresh set of downs for the Wildcats.
2: Yeah, pretty simple. Just downhill inside zone, hat on hat. You know, no penetration from the defensive line for Washington State. Joe Jackson had a free run into the second level to get that first down.
1: I mean, the time of possession right now is huge. The difference feels like the Grand Canyon on 1st and 10 at the Cougar 24. Stretching to the outside, here's Joe Jackson trying to get the edge. And a shoulder tackle from Jamari Smith shoves him out of bounds, but it's enough for the first. Down to the 9-yard line, it is now 1st and goal. But the time of possession, Alex, holy cow. 41 minutes, 52 seconds for Kansas State, 18 minutes and 8 seconds for the Cougs.
2: Yeah, you're not gonna, even with a positive turnover margin, you're not going to win a lot of football games like that. And, you know, I think, you know, Washington State obviously is up against it right now, and the inconsistency on offense is glaring.
1: First and goal from the 9-yard line. Second half, it's been all Kansas State. Quick pass out in the flat. White turns the corner. He's got it. Brandon White, a 9-yard touchdown strike. He's been impactful as a punt returner. And here he gets the 9-yard touchdown. The Cougs at halftime got a pick six going into the locker room for the final play of the first half to make it 17-7. But here in the second half, Kansas State has outscored Washington State now 16-0, point after pending. So it's 33-7. Cougs trail Kansas State.
2: Yeah, Cougs tried to bring a kind of run pressure with the nickelback coming off the outside edge. Avery Johnson saw it the whole way, just flipped his hips, threw a little bubble screen out to White. Good block on the outside. Could have been a hold, but you're not going to get calls like this when you're playing this way. And White walks it in.
1: Luis Rodriguez on for another point after attempt. He's been perfect in his career. Nothing changes there. He makes it. And the Cougs find themselves down 34-7. And the offense is going to get another opportunity. This is a Kansas State offense, and give credit where credit is due. And I know their week one opponent, you know, no one's going to confuse Nickel State with Alabama or Ohio State, but they scored 71 points in their first game, and they're up 34-7 in week one. Colin Klein, the legendary Kansas State quarterback, was the offensive coordinator at Texas A&M last year, coming back to Kansas State. And the Wildcat perspective, their fans have to be feeling pretty good about what they've seen from their offense through the first two games of the year.
2: Yeah, I think this team's going to make some noise in Big 12. There's no doubt about it. I mean, when you get Avery Johnson, you know, Cougs had their shot, right? Early on, Avery Johnson was a little inconsistent for sure. You had opportunities to score points, put points on the board, and get Colin Klein in that offense a little bit off-footing. And what you've seen, right, as they've settled in and gotten more comfortable with Washington State's speed and physicality, and as Washington State's, you know, kind of had some attrition on that defensive side, you've seen them really kind of crank it up a notch.
1: Break on the field. We'll step aside ourselves. More after this. 13:52 to play. Cougs down to Kansas State, 34-7. 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
23: One of the things that ties us back to our history is our naming. Chelan, Methow, Wenatchee, ancestral homelands of the Nez Perce and Palouse, know our names. They've been spoken across these lands for generations, linking us together, carrying our past into the future. Our traditions live on. Our names are still here. 12 tribes, one confederacy. This is Colville.
1: 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For Washington State at this point, it has not been their day here. Traveling for the first time ever to face Kansas State on the gridiron, Cougs find themselves down 34-7 as Kansas State, fresh off of a touchdown from Brandon White, 9-yard reception. Cougs take the kickoff, and it will be another touchback. Washington State has been outscored 17-0 in this second half. I think, Alex, and this isn't, you know, we're not trying to, this hasn't been great for Washington State. There's no doubt about it. Looking for more, especially on the offensive side of the ball. But I think everyone knew, and you looked at the start of this season, this is going to be a tough two-game stretch facing UW and the Apple Cup, and then 6 days later having to turn around, and both of these games on the road, take on Kansas State.
2: Yeah, I mean, this was a tough start. There's no doubt about it. It's just, you know, I think some of the inconsistencies
1: And here's a handoff on first and 10 for the Cougs. It goes to Maxwell Woods, full house backfield. Woods the ball carrier, and Woods able to bully his way out to the 41-yard line, a 16-yard carry for the second-year Coug.
2: Yeah, a couple instances with that set where they've seen some success in the running game. Probably should stay in it a little bit more. Nice job by Maxwell Woods getting into that second level and showing off his speed. But, you know, I was just saying some of the things that you're seeing from Washington State, right, whether it's pre-snap issues or some of the inconsistencies, particularly on offense, you got to get those things sorted out in a hurry.
1: Cougs in with that full house backfield. All three running backs in the game. Here's the handoff. It goes back to Woods, and he is swallowed up. A tackle for a loss coming through and bringing him down is Darian Whitaker Jr.
2: And I think that's full house. Woods downhill. Looks like Caden Pink's probably got to pull that football. I can't imagine that there's not an option for him to pull it with the way Whitaker came down the line. But again, I mean, right there, it's now you're in second and 12, second and 13 against a good defense. It's just it's a really difficult spot to be.
1: It's like a little confusion for the Washington State offense. Now Brandon Gannon-Shamorthy goes over to the right. Four men to the right of the quarterback. Caden Pinnock takes the snap on second and 12 from the own 39-yard line. Screen pass. Pass caught by Daniel Blood. His first reception of the day. So Blood able to get a little bit of it back. He gets 3 yards, but it still makes it third and 9. Cougs trail 34-7. 12-10 and counting to play here in Manhattan, Kansas.
2: Yeah, and I gotta think it's four down territory, so you know, trying to get half of this at least, right, and give yourself a chance on fourth down.
1: We continue to see that reshuffled offensive line with Jalen Caldwell at right tackle, Johnny Lester moving to left guard, and Kyle Martin, who had been the starting left guard, out of the game. It's been that way in the second half. Third and 9. Their own 42. High snap to Pinnock, hauls it in. Four-man rush, gets rid of it near the sticks. Blood makes the catch. He's got the first down. Shoved out of bounds immediately by JoJo Scott, but as Blood turned around, it was right there in his paws. Good job of executing on third down. That's been a weakness for the Cougs. Washington State this year had been one of about 20 on third down. They get their second third down conversion of the season.
2: Yeah, good throw and catch from Caden Pinnock to Daniel Blood. Big out route to the sideline. That was good timing. Really, Caden Pinnock's throwing the football pretty well today when he's been asked to do it. There's been a handful of drops in big moments, but you know, I like that part of Pinnock's game today.
1: Cougs were 1 of 19 on third down this year before that conversion. Now from the Kansas State 47, play fake. Pinnock eyes down the field, now scrambling over to his right, tries to get rid of it, and he can just spike it in front of Maxwell Woods, skips right in front of Woods for an incompletion. Credit the K-State defense. There are times where it feels like Pinnock might be able to extend the play, and then all of a sudden there's a purple jersey right up in his face.
2: Yeah, they've been good in pursuit. I've been impressed with how they've covered downfield. I mean, the few times Washington State has tried to take a shot, you know, that secondary's shown up, and they've had, you know, a fair amount of turnover in that secondary, particularly at the safety position. So, you know, I think you got to give some credit to them in that regard.
1: Cougs down 34-7, looking for their first offensive touchdown of the game. 11 minutes to go. Here's the snap, second and 10, stretching out. Voorhees cuts back to the inside. Voorhees loses the ball. It's on the turf. He fumbled last week, and he fumbles again. It is recovered by Kansas State. So Voorhees loses his second fumble in as many weeks to start the season.
3: The ball was fumbled and recovered by the defense. First down, K-State.
1: That ball was there to be had after Voorhees lost it, and Darian Whitaker Jr. gobbled it up for Kansas State. Good field position for the Wildcats at their own 41.
2: Yeah, and just can't have it. It's actually similar, you know, to what happened to Voorhees last week. He's kind of going down, and you put one hand down really to kind of protect yourself. You only have one hand on the ball, and that's a really nice job by Patterson, the corner. Caleb Patterson comes in and just straight punched it, the old peanut punch, fist on the football, and knocked it out. Again, I mean, among many things that Washington State cannot have and has not done well, this is another one that shows up in a bad moment.
1: Stops the clock with 10:54 to play. We'll keep things right here. Cougs trailing 34-7. For those who haven't been with us throughout the broadcast, Cougs had their chances early, had a chance with a minute 35 to go in the first quarter to get a field goal to tie the game, but Jack Stevens missed it. For Stevens, he has now missed as many field goals in the first two games of the season as he did all of last year. Last year was 16 of 19 for the Cougs. This year he's 1 of 4. Washington State was able to get the first turnover of the game after that. Jalen Thomas, an interception, gave the Cougs great field position at the Kansas State 43-yard line, but Kansas State was able to get a stop on third and short. Cougs went for it on fourth and short. They were denied. At that point forward, there was one real kind of spike for the Cougs, but the momentum has been pretty firmly in control of Kansas State. They rattled off two touchdowns to go up 10-0 with 4:17 to go. With 2 minutes to go, they had a touchdown to make it 17-0, and they had the ball back, and with what was the last play of the first half, Kansas State rolled the dice. It came up snake eyes. It was a pass from Avery Johnson, not only intercepted by the Cougars' Jalen Thomas, but the WSU defensive back took it back to the house. A pick six, a 47-yarder. The Cougs were feeling good going in the locker room. It was 17-7, and the Cougs were getting the ball to start the second half, but kind of a goofy way to get the second half started. It was a lightning delay that extended it. We were paused for over 30 minutes, and start the second half, Alex. I mean, it has been all Kansas State. They've outscored the Cougs 17-0. It was kind of the nightmare start of the second half where Washington State had a three and out. And then the very first play of the second half for the Kansas State offense, they got a 75-yard touchdown run. And it's kind of been off to the races for them since.
2: Yeah, it felt like Kansas State, you know, made some really good kind of halftime and lightning delay adjustments. And then, you know, were able to capitalize, right? And maybe capitalize a little bit on their depth and have an extra day of prep and that sort of thing, too. You're just seeing, for Washington State, you're seeing, you know, a lot of bodies that were in the two and three deep on the depth chart. And, you know, whether that's kind of protecting some of the starters or actual fatigue or whatever it is, you know, you've definitely seen some of those challenges from a personnel standpoint here in the second half.
1: The war of attrition that is football has definitely impacted the Cougs in week one and now even more so in week two of the season. So after the timeout, it's Kansas State with the ball. They have it first and 10, looking for a hole on the outside, not able to bounce out and get anything as Rodney Fields Jr., at least anything of significance, only gains 2 yards. Our score, Kansas State 34, Washington State 7, 10:30 and counting to play in this game here in Manhattan, Kansas.
2: Yeah, and the reality for Kirby Moore and Washington State is, you know, this is, to this point, you know, a really disappointing result, right? But obviously there were challenges in these first 2 weeks. How do you respond over the next few weeks and keep everybody bought in?
1: Johnson rolls out, play action, connects with Jerron Tibbs, but a good open field tackle from Isaiah Hung. So some of the guys on the defense, Jalen Thomas would be that top performer of the game for the Cougs with his two takeaways, but Isaiah Hung, we've mentioned him twice. Originally from Kansas City, led Missouri Class 6 and set his high school single season and single game sack records, was a high school wrestling state champ in nearby Missouri. He flipped from South Dakota State to WSU. He was the first high school commit that Jimmy Rogers signed when he was at WSU and stuck around, and here he is doing some nice things here in the second half.
2: Yeah, very much so. It's good to see some of these young players out there making plays.
1: On third and eight, Johnson looks deep up the seam. Rainbow ball out of the reach of his intended target, Brandon White. In coverage, going step for step, was Jack Ball and Jalen Thomas. It is an incompletion. And we'll see just the second punt of the day for Kansas State, with the Cougs trailing the Wildcats 34-7, 9:34 to play.
2: And there's no doubt when Washington State's defense has, you know, been in the right situations, they've really challenged Avery Johnson, you know, third and longs, and, you know, when he's tried to throw the ball downfield, has not had a lot of success. It's been a couple of big moments in the running game, and then obviously, you know, short field off the punt, things like that. Again, defense has given up a lot of points, but I think there's, you know, some caveats in there for sure.
1: Jalen Thomas back to receive this Simon McLennan punt. Thomas will call for a fair catch, and he will grab it at the 12-yard line. When you lose Tony Freeman, you not just lose your number one wide receiver, you're losing one of the best punt returners in all of college football last year. He had the WSU single season record, averaging 17 yards per punt return last season. So Thomas more back there to just kind of hold down the fort, maybe not as dynamic as Freeman is, and just that comfort level as well to receive a punt and try to make something happen.
2: Yeah, I'd like to see Washington State's offense, you know, put the ball in the air a little bit here. Seen Caden Pinnock, you know, when he has thrown it on early downs, had some success. You know, need to get some good feelings going in this offense heading in to the end of this game.
1: Cougs deep in their own territory at the 12. First and 10 is a handoff to Maxwell Woods. He's knifed down in the backfield. Kamari Burns slicing towards him. and taking him down for only a gain of one. So these numbers for the Cougar offense, 150 yards on 42 plays, averaging 3.6 yards per play. Caden Pinnick, 9 of 18 passing, 65 yards. No turnovers by him, though. The only Cougar turnover was that Kirby Voorhees lost fumble on the last drive.
2: You know, see Leo Pulisic come in now in kind of the one-back set. You know, Kirby Voorhees, obviously the fumble probably plays into that.
1: Here's the snap on second and nine. Cougs still deep in their own territory, trying to stretch it to the edge, and Leo Pulisic is chased down. Cougs trying to go sideline to sideline, but this Kansas State team going step for step with them. Rex Van Wy with the tackle. It will be a loss of 2 yards. And the Cougs in a spot that's been more familiar than they would like. Third and long.
2: Yeah, Pulisic, you know, second down long run. Gets inside, tries to bounce it outside. And Kansas State's, in my opinion, showed some surprising team speed at that linebacker position. Their second level guys have run really well.
1: Cougs trailing by 27, a third and 11 with 8 minutes to go. Deep in their own territory at the 11. Pressure comes. Pinnick feeling it, and he will be brought down. No, still up on his feet, but he's all the way back in the end zone. He'll run out, still going. We'll try to scamper for the first down. He's finally going to be stopped short. Credit for Caden Pinnick. He was running for his absolute life. Jaden Bryant ultimately to get the tackle for Kansas State, but Pinnick has been under duress a lot this year.
2: I mean, I don't know what you're supposed to do as a quarterback. Right guard, Nick Bakken blocks down and just leaves the linebacker. I think that's Van Wy, 28, at the line of scrimmage. He's got a free rush at Caden Pinnick. So, you know, again, kind of a cacophony of errors for Washington State today. But if you can't block the guys at the line of scrimmage, then you really have no chance.
1: Max Steen ready to punt again. He has been much busier than the Cougs would prefer. Fair catch called for by Brandon White. Loses the ball. He'll come back and grab it at the 20. Karsten Reynolds from Cedro Woolley, the Washington native, makes the tackle, but a penalty flag thrown. 7:17 left to play in this game. It's been a very difficult second half for the Cougs. First half, especially the first quarter and half, was very competitive for Washington State, but the second half has been all Kansas
3: State. Turn and return, blocking the back. On the return team, number 42, 10-yard penalty. First down, timeout on the field.
1: Well, that will take us to a timeout. We will step aside. More after this. Washington State trying to make the most out of this last 7 minutes and 17 seconds left to play here in Manhattan. Cougs down to the Kansas State Wildcats 34-7. 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
1: We are back at Bill Snyder Family Stadium in Manhattan, Kansas, and what has turned out to be a tough morning into afternoon for the Washington State Cougars. Week 2 matchup against Kansas State, and the second half has seen the Wildcats get that separation on WSU. 34-7 our score, 7:17 left to go. Here at the booth, Chris King next to Alex Brink. We got our engineer Jerry Kylo, Jessamyn McIntyre down on the field. Alex, you've lived it as a quarterback. There's a lot going on here. The offense hasn't performed at the level that anyone would have hoped in the first two games of the season, but You know, Cade Pinnock's done some good things. He's been under duress. Just what's running through your mind right now as you're processing how this game and specifically the second half has gone for the Cougs?
2: Yeah, there's, you know, obviously for Washington State, they got to look in the mirror and kind of figure out, you know, who they are and what they want to be, right? I still don't know what the identity of this team is, right? Are they going to, you know, if they're going to run the football, they got to be more physical and more creative in some of those things. But also, it's, you know, if you want to use Cade Pinnock's legs and what appears to be a decent passing ability, then you got to trust it. And you got to trust that he's going to make the plays for you. A lot of first down runs that have been really unproductive, you know, versus maybe giving the quarterback a chance to let him make some plays for you.
1: After the block and the back penalty on the punt return, Kansas State with it first and 10 from their own 10. Design run for the quarterback. At least he tucks and keeps it for himself. Avery Johnson tries to stretch to the edge, but nowhere to turn to there. Only a gain of 2 yards. Avery Johnson today, 22 of 33 through the air, 192 yards passing, 3 touchdowns, but 2 interceptions. One was that really bad decision on the pick six to end.

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1: On third and four, Johnson takes the snap. Four-man rush. Near the sticks, leaves it short and skips it to his intended target, Josh Manning. Incomplete. And it's a quick three and out for Kansas State. Cougs will get it back, trailing by 27, 34-7, 6:06 to play.
2: Yeah, I think, you know, for me offensively, I'd get a little more speed on the field. I'd spread it out a little bit more. You know, I really like what I see from Maxwell Woods, a running back, and his ability to be multiple out of the backfield. You know, I think, and then obviously Caden Pinnick's ability. You know, I'd think more spread. I'd think more five wide. I'd think quick passing game, quick screen game. Maxwell Woods can be in the backfield, can be outside. I just think, you know, spreading the defense out is going to maybe benefit Washington State a little more than trying to be a more physical downhill run team.
1: Simon McLennan gets off the punt. Jalen Thomas with the return. It's interesting to see that there. The Cougs have been pretty conservative. It's only a 3-yard return. Tackle for Kansas State made by Gabe Powers. But at this point, Jalen Thomas has been the top performer in this game. You almost worry, down by 27 this late, he could get hurt returning punts if he tries to return instead of a fair catch. But all is well that ends well. He ends up okay.
2: Yeah, you're starting to get into that territory of, you know, how, who do you want to roll out there, and knowing you got a lot left in the season. Again, for Washington State, look, like, this is two really tough opponents to start, and they have not played their best football by any means, but they got to learn from this and grow from these opportunities.
1: And big here for the Cougs. Can they get an offensive touchdown? Here's the snap, first and 10 from their own 39. Pinnick over the middle, has a man, pass is dropped. Trying to find the tight end, Jack Peterson. Be interesting to watch on the replay just how far behind it was thrown for Peterson, but he had his hands on the ball, couldn't haul it in. It was up the middle. It would have been a gain of 25 or so yards.
2: Yeah, Pinnick's kind of working from the short side of the field back across to the middle to find Peterson. I thought it was the right idea, kind of having to throw it on his back pad. Definitely a little low. I mean, it would have been a tougher catch for Peterson, who hasn't had a ton of looks this season.
1: Peterson, one of the Cougar captains, transfer from UCLA. Cougs down 34-7, 5:51 remaining in the game. On second and 10, Pinnick feeling the heat. Tux will run, cuts to the inside across midfield. He's got the first down.
2: So, Chris, that's a good example right there. That's empty. It's five, that's empty with Leo Pulisic out, split out wide. Jack Peterson's kind of motioning across. But, you know, Pinnick's able to look for a quick pass. If he doesn't have it, then he's just using his legs, getting outside, puts pressure on the defense, gets a first down. Again, a really positive play, and you're kind of spreading things out and utilizing, you know, what I think is Washington State's strength with a little bit of team speed.
1: And to Pinnick's credit, there have been a couple of plays where it's been near disaster, where he's been able to turn a disaster into something, or at least a neutral play. Here's the snap. Pinnick sets his feet, looking over the middle, trying to find the tight end, Jack Peterson. But that pass is swatted away. Wouldn't have been much of a gain, but Weston Polk was right toe for toe, step for step with Peterson, and deflects the ball. Second and 10 now for the Cougs with just over 5 minutes to play. Washington State down 34-7. But again, while the final outcome might not be in question, that 7 points up on the scoreboard for the Cougs was off of a pick six. Can the offense produce a touchdown or produce a field goal opportunity here? On second and 10, Woods the running back. Shotgun snap to Pinnick. Goes through his progressions, now flushed out. He's going to be sacked again, and he was thrown down to the turf hard. He is slow to get up. Sacked by Elijah Hill, the entire offensive line surrounding Pinnick, trying to help him get up, but he was tossed down like a rag doll there.
2: Yeah, trying to get a quick pass out to the flat, and as he works back, he's feeling the press, tries to step up, and like you said, got thrown down hard to the ground. You know, and I talked to Matt Miller about this pregame. You know, he said Caden Pinnick's a really tough kid. We've seen him take a lot of hits today and keeps bouncing back up.
1: That hit right there, number one today, but last week that hit to the helmet as well that he had in the Apple Cup. 8-yard loss after the sack, 3rd and 18. Cougs will run a Maxwell Woods to the edge. Cuts back to the inside, gets to the 50, a gain of 7, but certainly not all that the Cougs needed there. It is going to be 4th and

0: 11 for Washington State as Pinnock very gingerly jogs back over to the Cougar sideline.
1: Yeah, and you know, for Washington State, just it seems like this offensively, this kind of very stop and start feeling where they get some good plays going, you know, and then a big negative play, right? Or, you know, a miss block or miss throw or whatever it is, and just no, very little consistency stringing plays together.
0: Maxine on to punt on 4th and 11, and it bounces into the end zone for a touchback. 3:32 remaining in this game. Cougs trail 34-7 to Kansas State. 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Here it is on 1st and 10, to the ground, and understandably so for Kansas State. They give it to Jay Harris, who's seeing more action. Harris, kind of the third part of that triple threat running back. And talking to Trent Bray this week, Cougar defensive coordinator, said this is a really good trio. He was highly, highly complimentary of this trio. Harris had been at Oregon before that. Was at the Division II level at Northwest Missouri State.
1: Yeah, I'm not going to be surprised to see Kansas State make some noise in the Big 12. You know, I think, you know, obviously BYU, Texas Tech, you got, you know, there's some good teams there. Oklahoma State's giving Oregon all they can handle, but this Wildcat football team's good.
0: Back to Jay Harris. Harris up the middle. He's got the first down, so a healthy dose of Jay Harris to this point. And Alex will dive into this more on the postgame show with the Cougs down 34-7, 2:30 and counting to go. But boy, the Cougs only had one trip to the Rosehour's red zone today. So only one trip to the red zone for this offense. And you had Washington State get that pick six. You also had the other Jalen Thomas interception that gave Washington State the ball to Kansas State 43. And with all that, only one trip to the red zone. On 1st and 10 from their own 36, third straight carry for Jay Harris, tackled by Isaiah Hung. So good job in pursuit by Isaiah Hung. Josh Wadle in the game for Washington State. Also,
2: that is
0: Ike Okafor out there at defensive tackle for the Cougs. And that takes us to the two-minute mark. We'll keep things right here. Don't forget, coming up, we will have our post-game coverage. Alex will head down to the locker room. He will get the post-game thoughts, an interview with the head coach of the Cougs, Kirby Moore. We'll dive into the final numbers. We'll recap what happened, and we'll hand things off to the Coug Talk guys, Derek Dice and Grady Emerson. We'll have the Coug Talk post-game show. You can call, leave your thoughts, and leave a voicemail to be played back on Coug Talk, that number 509-905-2014. Some tough injuries for the Cougs, Alex, and again, every team has to deal with that in some way, shape, or form, but if you were to tell Matt Miller before the season he'd lose Tony Freeman, you wouldn't have him for game one, wouldn't have him for game two. I think we might get more of an update on Tony Freeman here in the near future, but you don't have Tony Freeman the first two games, and on the other side of the ball for Trent Bray, he was down both starting cornerbacks for today's game, Kamari Terrell and Jaleel Tucker, and even edge rusher Michael Hughes was out as well.
1: Yeah, and I guess starting defensively, you definitely saw that show up a little bit early in the game, the kind of tackling on the perimeter that guys like Terrell and Jaleel Tucker can bring for you out there. And then offensively, yeah, I mean, I think you can make a fair amount about the Tony Freeman injury, I mean, for sure, but again, like, I just think at some point you got to say, hey, this is kind of who we're going to be, and we're gonna go that route. Now, maybe that was the decision, and I think now after two games in the books, you look at the body of work offensively against albeit two good defenses, but you look at the body of work and say, all right, you know, maybe what we thought was going to be the plan and the, you know, kind of this idea of the multiple running backs and leaning into some run game in early downs. Maybe this is not who we can be. Like, maybe we can't block it at the point of attack. maybe we're not quite as explosive there as we hope. So, you know, getting the ball on the perimeter, getting the ball outside a little bit more, spreading it out, you know, letting Pinnock kind of pick and choose where he wants to go with the ball. You know, that may be the move forward. Again, it's either way. Washington State's got some decisions to make, you know, following these two games about kind of where they're going to go offensively. And then for Kirby Moore as a head coach, this is the first real challenge he's going to face of, you know, how are you going to handle, you know, the team, and how are you going to handle these things when you have high expectations and you don't perform your best?
0: Kirby Moore talks a lot about the response. What's the response going to be? And while this outcome today is not going to be what the Cougs wanted, this is not going to be what Washington State was hoping for. The response could be interesting, and this is going to be a much different level of opponent. You get to play at home next Saturday. Can't wait to see everyone at Giesa Field. What will that response be, and how will the Cougs perform next week? And then Arizona after that, and the three straight home games, the conference opener against Fresno State. So 2 minutes to play in the game. Cougs here in Manhattan, Kansas, down 34-7 to Kansas State. Kansas State keeps it on the ground. Joel Harris with it. Spin move, and it is going to be a tackle by C.J. Solis-Lumar, but a thin position. Solis-Lumar slow to get up. Already down your top two cornerbacks. Solis-Lumar finally gets up off of the turf, but goodness, that's a spot. Again, you're down your two starters, Jaleel Tucker and Kamari Terrell at cornerback, and he will trot off the field on his own as Kyra Pollitt comes back in.
1: Yeah, this defense, I mean, the amount of snaps they've had to be on the field this game and last game is, you know, again, it's going to wear you down no matter what. I mean, I think we've seen that. We saw it at the end of last game, and it's kind of carried over into this game.
0: Clock is running. A minute 15 left to play. Back to Joe Harris, and Kansas State just keeps feeding, or excuse me, Jay Harris. They keep feeding Jay Harris at this point as we near the one-minute mark. That's enough for the first down, so as the sticks move, it stops the clock momentarily, and it picks back up. Kansas State, 478 yards of total offense. The Cougs, 166 yards of total offense. On those two Jalen Thomas interceptions, they combined for 78 return yards from Jalen Thomas. And the Cougar offense, 166 total yards in this game. Maybe one or two more plays. Here's the handoff. It goes back to Jay Harris. Is the backup quarterback Jacob Knuth in on this drive? And he won't have enough, so there will need to be one more play, but Kansas State can take a knee at this point. Cougs, not the outcome they were hoping for. Some positives early, a tight one, and then the start of the second half, not going Washington State's direction, and Kansas State getting the separation and keeping the Cougs at an arm's length the rest of the way. Final score here from Manhattan, Kansas today. Cougs fall to 0-2 on the year. Kansas State gets the 34-7 victory. Wildcats now 2-0 on the season. We'll take a break. Our post-game coverage will get started after this. 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
4: 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Real Steel, find yours. Alex, not only do you have the stats in front of you on a tablet, hot off the press, we've got the paper version as well. Where does your mind go first when we talk about the Steel Power Tools stat sheet?
8: Yeah, well, I'm deep in it right now. This is my football mind. I said, you know, key to this game to me was kind of that first down efficiency, you know, which first down efficiency ultimately leads to third down. And you could easily look at the third down numbers for Washington State and say, all right, you're two of ten or something on third down.
4: Two of twelve
8: on third down, and that's a real problem. But the one I'm looking at is your first down average gain. Okay, for Washington State, their average gain on first down is 3.3 yards over the course of the game. That means no matter what, you're in second and seven, right, which is a tough spot to be. For comparison, Kansas State was 7.9, almost 8 yards per first down. So, you know, again, it's that idea of how can you be more explosive on first down? How can you stay out of second and long, which leads to third and long? How can you, you know, again, just stay ahead of the chains, as the coaches say? And, you know, I think that stat right there gives you the best glimpse at it.
4: Cougs, offensively, just tough time finding their footing today. Again, the final 34-7, but those 7 points for Washington State came off of a pick six. Our coverage will continue as our post-game show coverage just getting started. Again, to come, Coug Talk, you can call, leave a message to be played back on Coug Talk, that number 509-905-2014. Call now, leave a voicemail to be played back on Coug Talk, 509-905-2014. Derek Dyson, Grady Emerson will have all our Coug Talk coverage, but we'll continue on here from Bill Snyder Family Stadium in Manhattan, Kansas. Cougs fall 34-7 to Kansas State. Alex going to make his way down shortly to try to grab Kirby Moore when he's ready to do the post-game interview. And we'll continue to recap this one. We'll let you know how it all unfolded, dive more into the stat sheet, and more on what's next for the Cougs. More to come after this. 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
4: Well, it was not Washington State's day as the Cougs fall 34-7 to Kansas State. First ever meeting between these two programs, and Kansas State using that second half to get the separation and ultimately the win. And folks who just hear that final score, or maybe just see the final score, doesn't tell the whole story of the game. And it will be kind of broken down more coming up on Coug Talk with Derek Dice and Grady Emerson. But the Cougs ended up being a 9-minute drive that Kansas State had. They had to settle for a field goal to begin the game, made it 3-0. Cougs then marched down the field. Their most effective drive of the game on offense had a 37-yard field goal from Jack Stevens, but his early season struggles continuing as he missed his third field goal attempt of the year. So he's 1-for-4 to start this year. He was 16 for 19 all of last year. Cougs couldn't tie it up then. Washington State got an interception. Jalen Thomas picked off Avery Johnson, returned the ball to the Kansas State 43. Cougs had great field position, but it ended up being a 4-and-out. Cougs had a third and short, couldn't convert. Went for it on fourth down, couldn't convert. And then the momentum really shifting towards Kansas State after that. It was 17-0 right when the first half was about to end, and Washington State had a spark, and it made you think, wow, could you capitalize on this? What a way to go into the locker room. It was a pick six by Jalen Thomas to end the first half, but then the Cougs had a longer halftime than anyone was expecting. There was a lightning delay, ended up extending things by about 30 minutes, and when Washington State came out in the second half, it ended up being all Kansas State. Cougs had a 3-and-out. Then on the very first play for Kansas State on offense, they had a 75-yard touchdown run, and Cougs not scoring any points in the second half, and all 7 points of the game came off of that pick six. So a tougher day for the Cougar offense in this 34-7 loss. We'll take another break here from Manhattan, Kansas. Again, on tap here on our post-game coverage, we will have Coug Talk coming up. That number to call, leave a message. And I know everyone kind of licking their wounds a little bit after this one. A tough two-game stretch, though, to start the year with the Apple Cup. 6 days later, early kickoff against Kansas State. Coug shorthanded in a number of ways here today. But Cougs will be looking for a much different result coming up next week for that home opener against Duquesne and trying to build some momentum from there. So more to come on our post-game coverage. The final, Cougs fall on the road to Kansas State 34-7. 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
1: To the 20, to the 10. Will he do it again? Touchdown, Washington State. A pick six for Jalen Thomas as time expires in the first half. He didn't have a career interception entering today. He has two here in the Little Apple, and the Cougs get points before the end of the half. Oh, my goodness. What a turn of events. 17-6, point after pending.
2: And it really was quite the turn of events. Washington State, what a way to get on the board to close out the first half. Chris King back up in the booth here in Manhattan with Jessamyn McIntyre. Cougs went to the locker room down 17-7, but Jess, you're kind of talking about it before, as the Cougs ultimately fall 34-7. There was the lightning delay. Every kind of type of weather was experienced, and Washington State was not able to build that momentum in the second half like anyone had hoped.
3: Yeah, absolutely. And that was what stuck out to me, was the lack of focus after having that extended halftime. It could be a distraction and everything, but I think these coaches are experienced enough to get them ready. But I think what that could be a reflection of, and I'm giving credit to Kansas State, because they're a very talented football team, and their quarterback, Avery Johnson, is unbelievable. But what I was going to say is that this is new leadership. It is a team that Kirby put together himself. He did not come from a head coaching position and take an entire staff that knows each other very well. This is kind of a short turnaround when it comes to the head coaching position, and there's a lot to be learned. And I think that, I mean, you're just going to take it one step at a time. Brink said it best on the broadcast. Is how do you respond? I think that will say a lot more about this team than the results of this game.
2: And I think everyone knew this is going to be two tough challenges to start the year, and to have to go on 6 days rest after a physical, emotional Apple Cup in game one of the season, to travel halfway across the country, play an early morning start, is about as early morning of a start as there can possibly be. About as early morning of a start, again, as there can possibly be. 34-7, the final score, and the Cougs, you know, you're hoping it would be better, and there were times early where it really could have been seized to be a better outcome, but it wasn't, and that's the reality, and you have to kind of learn from this and move on. And Duquesne's coming up next week, then you have the Arizona game, and then that first conference game, but it's going to be nice to be at home, three straight at home, that starts on Saturday. Cougs hosting Duquesne, and we look forward to seeing everyone at Giza Field. 12:30 kickoff. Our coverage will begin at 10:30 a.m. here on the Cougar Sports Network.
3: Yeah, when you talked about just the way that they could have taken advantage of some things and the way that it looked in the beginning of the game, that they were still in it, reminds me of the way they grinded it out against UW, where it was a closer game the majority of the time. Now, I thought that Kansas State had the ability to do something like that to us, where, you know, keep it close, and then kind of one or two explosives pulls you away from it, but we have that ability, and that's what Kirby Moore told me at halftime, is that he needs more of that from the offense. He needs more explosive plays. He needs to see the big ones. We'll see. It will be nice to be back home in Pullman. I'm excited about that, but you know, you look at the way this game started out for the Washington State defense, having to grind out a 9-minute drive. People have to understand how rare that is for the clock to move that fast. And that is a multitude of snaps that's on the field. And, you know, you're not getting any breaks. You're not getting any rest whatsoever. And that started the game, and they still held them to just a field goal. So I had a lot of confidence after that, especially because of how well the defense played last week.
2: Well, and it's a new opportunity. Duquesne, that's next up. The Cougs 0-2, a difficult start to the schedule, but that chance to be back at home. And it's a marathon. It's not a sprint, and we're just two games into this season. That's going to do it for our coverage here in Manhattan at Bill Snyder Family Stadium. We've got Alex Brink making his way to the locker room. Alex will grab Kirby Moore when he's available, have that post-game interview. That will be played back on Coug Talk. We're going to hand things off coming up next to Derek Dice and Grady Emerson back in the studio. You can call and leave a message. That number 509 905-2014. Your reaction to this game, again, 509-905-2014. They'll have a full recap, scoreboard update, and they'll really be able to set the stage for what's coming up next. Well, a big thanks to everyone who makes our broadcast possible here for Cougar Football, here in the booth for Jessamyn McIntyre, for Alex Sprink, for our engineer Jerry Kylo, for Zane Saggio back in the Cougar Sports Network studios, and for Austin Samuels handling our scoreboard updates, which was even extra today with the extended halftime show and doing the halftime report as well. I'm Chris King signing off. Appreciate everyone tuning in. Can't wait to be back at home next week as the Cougs host Duquesne in the home opener. Final again here from Manhattan, Kansas. Cougs fall to Kansas State 34-7. Our postgame coverage rolls on after this. 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
20: Not great, you guys. Not great at all. 34-7 is the final as the Cougs fall at Kansas State by a count of 34-7. Derek Dice and Grady Emerson here with you. First 0-2 start for Washington State since 2016, a full decade ago. If you remember that season, Cougs lost to Eastern Washington University in the season opener, 45-42. Cooper Kupp, 206 yards receiving and three touchdowns. They followed it up with a three-point loss to Boise State, 31-28. Jeremy McNichols, who may or may not be in the NFL still, 126 yards rushing and two TDs. But, Coug fans, here's the silver lining from that lesson 10 years ago. They followed that 0-2 start with an eight-game winning streak and went on to be 8-5 that year. So will the Cougs win eight in a row after this? Well, that remains to be seen. But, Grady, it was not pretty today. I thought the defense played okay, at least for the first half. I think they got wound down because they were on the field so much in the second half, and the offense never got anything going.
21: Yeah, it was just a bummer coming off of that first half, you know, disappointing, you know, starting with the missed field goal and then going through, but, you know, having a pick six right before halftime, and then we get this weather delay.
20: Yeah.
21: And it just kind of kills everything, and we come out, and it is just a different ball game in the second half, and it was just brutal. It's brutal to watch.
20: Okay. Do we have a Caden Pinnick problem? Do we have an offensive play calling problem? Do we have an offensive line problem? Because, look, the offense has put up 10 points in two games now, and Caden Pinnick's longest completion on the day was 12 yards.
21: Yeah, very tough. I mean, one thing over and over, really in the last two games, is there's just no offensive rhythm.
20: Yeah.
21: There's nothing, you know, as soon as you get something going, something negative happens. There's just no rhythm. And then nothing downfield. We had zero big plays passing. And remember, receiving, that's 15 or plus or more mm-hmm. yards. And five rushing, which is 10 plus yards, with 16 being the biggest rush. There was a couple big breaks there. But I know that Coach Moore and Lorando are talking about, like, explosiveness. And we haven't seen it yet.
20: Yeah. Caden Pinnick started the day 5 of 7. But then after that, finished completing 4 of his last 13 passes. As we said, longest on the day was 12 yards. That happened 3 times. So he's 9 of 20, 65 yards passing, and a 45% completion percentage. I don't know about you, Grady. I thought he should have been out of the game for at least the last 2, if not the last 3 possessions. Not only because the game was out of hand, but to avoid injury, A, and 2, let's see what an Owen Eshelman or a Julian Duggar can do.
21: Yeah, tough scenario, you know, as a coach probably, but you're right. Looking at it, he was getting banged up, especially towards the end. He took a hard hit right there towards the end. He's frustrated. The offense is frustrated. Maybe a spark, maybe a chance to get some reps on video, and you're not hurt in any way.
20: Yeah. All right. We're going to take our first time out of the broadcast here. A chance for you to get your phone calls in at number 509-905-2014. 509, flip it, 905, and then 2014. We have several of your calls lined up already. We're also waiting on Alex Brink's interview with Kirby Moore in the locker room after the game. We'll get to all of that and much more when the Coug Talk postgame show rolls on here on the Cougar Sports Network.
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0: 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Here's John Lund.
1: I don't hate this music. I don't hate it at all. Thanks for joining us. It is College Saturday Now. John Lund with you, Will Dalton, Josh Jacobs. We appreciate you hanging out with us. This is the inaugural Saturday that we're doing this, and this is awesome. So you got to rip off the knob and stay here every single Saturday and Sunday. We're going to do exactly this for Sundays as well during the NFL. And, of course, you can catch all the action of all the play-by-play right here on Westwood One Sports and the Westwood One Sports app. I've always said this to you. Do this as a personal favor to me. Download the app. But now, more than ever, download the app, because absolutely great what's going on. And we are going to be here every Saturday, every Sunday. And we are here 24-7, 365 for your enjoyment. Let's get you caught up on everything that is going on. Again, the big game right now is Oklahoma State 36, Oregon 31, 9 minutes left in the fourth quarter, and Oregon has the football. Dante Moore has not been great, and that's what we're going to talk about right now. We're going to get into Oregon because Dante Moore right now, who probably could have been the second overall pick to the Jets, depending on how the process went last year after Fernando Mendoza, that's what a lot of people projected before he said he was going to go back to Oregon. 13-25, 184 yards, and two touchdowns. The explosive Oregon offense has been explosive, but I think the biggest thing that is surprising everyone is a lot of Oregon guys who could have went to the NFL last year, they stayed. And

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1: Manning, their head coach, he's a defensive guy. You've given up 36 points to Oklahoma State, who last week lost to Tulsa. Now, look, they've got Mestemaker is one of the best quarterbacks in the country. Drew Mestemaker came over with this whole regime from North Texas. He's 22-38 for 300 yards. Has thrown two interceptions. One was tipped up, picked, and that was one of the Oregon touchdowns early to take a 7-3 lead. But this is unacceptable for you're an Oregon fan. Boise State's one thing, okay, fine. You're losing right now in the fourth quarter to Oklahoma State. Oklahoma State now has the football, and you're in danger of losing a football game. So Oregon on one side of it, Michigan on the other side of it, which is they were good defensively. That's what you expect, a physical defensive team, which Michigan has been over the last few years and was with Jim Harbaugh, was when they won a national championship a few years ago. That part doesn't surprise me because I covered Kyle Shanahan Whittingham years ago when he was with Utah, and this is what they do. They run the football. They play defense. They'll play close, low-scoring games. They beat Oklahoma 17-10. My takeaway from the Michigan game is great defense, and that's what Michigan's going to be. Still, Bryce Underwood, who was really good in the first half, had a long touchdown run, made a lot better decisions. Kyle Whittingham said this at halftime as well, that he made a lot better decisions. Second half, he was same old Bryce Underwood. He just was not good enough. But maybe the biggest takeaway is I thought Oklahoma was going to be one of those teams, too, that was going to be better. They're a good defensive team. I thought John Mateer would take it to another level. He's coming off a major injury. He can still run the football. Remember last year in this very game, had 76 yards rushing and two touchdowns. But he's just not good enough. He was not good enough today for Oklahoma. So Michigan gets back on the board. And, again, we'll keep you up to date on what's going on with Oregon. But I'll ask you, Will, as a college football fan yourself, what's the damage to Oregon here? Even if they get away from Oklahoma State, they have not looked good in their first two games. And look, a win's a win, and you keep on rolling. But right now, Oklahoma State, who lost to Tulsa, is beating Oregon, and I could not be more shocked. I thought Oregon would bounce back in a big way today, and it just isn't happening.
2: Well, and in this context, like when you're talking about a national title contender, a potential number one overall pick in Dante Moore, potentially, I don't think a win is a win. Like, I think, yeah, it's in the win column, but when you look at last week, when you get smacked in the mouth by Boise State on your home field, like, that's not a good way to set the tone. It's really not. And now it's like you're coming down the stretch of the fourth quarter, 8-11 to be exact to go, and you're down 36-31, and Oklahoma State has the ball on you. So if they get a touchdown here, it's like you're in some trouble. You're in some real trouble. So it's not great for a team that had such high hopes. But, you know, this is the thing we love about college football is, like, every week, and it's what makes it different than the NFL, like, every week has such stakes to it where, like, if an Oregon loses to the wrong team, you might not make the college football playoff.
1: Yeah.
2: I mean, look at Notre Dame a year ago. Like, they found themselves the odd man out. And it's that easy.
1: Yeah, and look, I'm looking at this defensive talent, and I'm shocked by it because that was the thing. Oregon was always going to score points. Is 31 enough against Oklahoma State? It should be. I mean, again, Moore's not playing very well today. They're not running the ball at all. 26 carries for 80 yards so far, so they haven't run the ball. Dante Moore has not been effective. So I'm shocked by that part of it, that they've been able to be this good has Oklahoma State defensively. But then on the other side, if you're going to play this game and you're not going to be able to score, you keep Oklahoma State down. Look, Mestemaker is somebody that a lot of people like. Wyatt Young was his receiver at North Texas. He came over to Oklahoma State. He has 5 for 121 and a touchdown today. So they've gotten it done on their side of it. But, I mean, I'm looking at guys. You know, Jerry Mixon is back. Coy Perch came over as a big-time transfer. Bear Alexander came back, one of the better defensive linemen. Amari Washington is thought of as a first or a second-round pick, thought of as pretty highly. I mean, these are names that came back and decided to come back here and shore this team up defensively because they knew they were going to score points. The defense in two games, they haven't been good at all. You know, they gave up 27 to Boise State.

0: State at home. They're giving up 36 so far of Oklahoma State on the road. Now, they're going to get a break next week when they play Portland State. But at USC, with the way that Jade Maeva is playing, UCLA looks better than they have. They look like they've got a pretty solid new regime. You go at number one, Ohio State, November 7th. Everyone was talking about that as the big game. I don't know what Michigan is yet. We can get into that in a second. And then they play Washington. So I'm not saying that's an easy schedule. It's not. But if you looked at it before the season, you'd say they're probably going to win every one of those games, especially because, you know, SC is... They're 2-0. We'll see. They haven't played the best competition. I didn't think of UCLA as anything. All those other games, it was just at Ohio State. They get Michigan at home. They get Washington at home. I thought they were primed. They had a bunch of defensive players come back. And I'm not taking them out of anything, but this game against Oklahoma State is as shocking. If they lose, there's 7:33 left. And as you said, Oklahoma State has the football. If they lose this game, there's a long way to go. But it's going to be hard to figure a bigger loss, more shocking loss that you could have in a season where Oklahoma State comes off a loss to Tulsa, lost this very game 69-3, and you're telling me they're going to turn around and win this game? It's an early candidate, but you got to do something big to top this one as far as biggest upset of the year. It's amazing. They scored 21 points in the second quarter. Oregon has been lethargic the first two games that they've played defensively. Offensively, I'm surprised. You know, 31 is still a lot, but I mean, Oregon can do better than that. But the 36 points going up to Oklahoma State and the 27 at home to Boise State with the kind of talent they had returning defensively, especially on that defensive line, that shocks me. Absolutely shocks me. That's crazy. So there you go. That's what's going on between Oklahoma State and Oregon. We will keep you updated on everything that is going on in that game. Lots of big games going on. Arizona and BYU, we've talked about. Notre Dame is in action. Alabama struggling with Kentucky. We'll get you caught up on that in a scoreboard update in just a minute as well. In fact, let's do that right now. It is time. Let's get you caught up on the early games. And there's a couple of upsets brewing. As I said, Kentucky and Alabama, Arizona and BYU is close. And as we said, Oregon will keep you up to date on that. In fact, let's do it with a scoreboard right now.
1: Scoreboard now.
2: How about this? Bear Bachmeier for BYU having a pretty solid game. BYU actually retook the lead. They were down 10-7. And Bear Bachmeier, he had already run a touchdown in to start the game. That's what got BYU on the board. And now he's got him a 25-yard touchdown pass. And then they flipped it over to the other side of the field, and they get the nice stop on Arizona. And now they've got the ball back again. So BYU on their home turf trying to stay where they need to be as the number 15 team in the country. And then you mentioned it, Kentucky and Alabama. Yeesh. Like, this Bama team whooped up on East Carolina last week. So you weren't really able to get a gauge of how good they actually are because it's just such a talent discrepancy.
0: Yeah.
2: Kentucky, they lead it 7-11 to go in the second quarter, and they're moving up the field with the ball themselves. So they might be able to add to that lead right here in just a few minutes.
0: Well, and you know what it's about. There will be a hot seat at Alabama early in the season, yeah. Even if this is just one game, but Kentucky, they've got a transfer quarterback in Kenny Minchie. Keelan Russell, and I liked Keelan Russell last week. Some people got on me about it. It was just, hey, he ran the ball great. He was just okay throwing it. He's off to a 6-for-7 for 88-yard start, so it really isn't on him, but it goes back to defense. You're used to Alabama just dominating on defense, especially a team against Kentucky. They're not. You're looking at an Oregon team that can, you know, defensively. Remember that game against Texas Tech in the playoff last year? These teams are just not getting it done defensively. And then you look at BYU, really underrated team. A lot of people thought they should have been in the playoff last year. I really like Bachmeier. He is he confuses you because he wears number 47, and he's big like a linebacker. He looks like a linebacker. They just said, hey, go out there and play quarterback because he wears 47. That's a good, by the way, that's an underrated quarterback matchup too. Noah Fifita is there for Arizona. He's 12-for-16 for 100 yards. Did throw that interception, and he leads him in rushing right now with a touchdown rushing in 28 yards. So Arizona's a good team, and that's played at BYU. That might be the most beautiful stadium in the country. So that is a really cool stadium to watch a game from if you ever have an opportunity to. So those are some of the games going on right now. Washington's struggling a little bit. They won the Apple Cup last week, which is kind of weird early in the season to have the Apple Cup being played at that point. But they beat Washington State pretty good last week. But now they're struggling with Utah State. It's 10-7 Washington with about 2 minutes left in the fourth in that one. So we'll keep you up to date on everything that is going on. But again, the big story of the day right now, and it might be

0: the upset of the year. Oklahoma State is up on Oregon 36-31. Oregon does have the football. I will say that. Oregon does have the football. So we'll keep you up to date on that drive as well. So I just think it's going to be tough. It's going to be tough to top that one if Oregon is upset, and they're going to have a lot of questions to answer, even if they win that game. Yeah. I think they're going to have to talk to Dan Lanning. And Dan Lanning's going to be on fire after that game because, you remember, he came over from Georgia. He's a defensive guy. If they were going to struggle on one side of the ball, I mean, they've got too many weapons to struggle offensively. But this is as shocking as anything, right? I mean, Oregon's defense playing like this? I can't believe it.
1: It's insane, man. And by the way, getting to that BYU game, we actually have some sound of that touchdown, that Bear Bachmeier touchdown right here.
2: Quick pop and a wide open man! Reggie Frisnetz zooms in for a go-ahead touchdown!
0: Bachmeier, 6 for 10, 82 yards in that touchdown that you just heard. He's also got 5 yards rushing on that, and there you go. BYU leads that one 14-10, 6:24 left in the second. All right, let's get to some college football. QB talk. That's what everybody wants to talk about. We'll keep you up to date on Oklahoma State and Oregon. That could be the biggest upset of the year, and we're only just barely beginning. Speaking of, it is College Saturday now. We'll continue with the second hour of the show and keep you up to date on everything that's going on only here on Westwood One Sports and the Westwood One Sports app.
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0: It's College Saturday now on Westwood One Sports. Here's John Lund.
1: All right, we got it brewing here. Thanks for joining us. Appreciate it. Hour number two, College Saturday Now. And we're going to do this every single Saturday, so you can rip right off the knob. We're going to do the same thing on Sunday. We're going to keep you up to date on everything that is going on. That is the point. We'll give you a scoreboard in just a few minutes. John Lund with you. Will Dalton is a producer of the program. And I'm telling you, Josh Jacobs, by the way, is running the ship, and we appreciate you hanging out. But let me get you to Stillwater, Oklahoma. Oklahoma State just kicked a field goal to take a 39-31 lead. There's 3:11 left. Dante Moore has struggled. The running game has struggled. The defense for Oregon, Dan Lanning's a defensive guy, their head coach. It's been absolutely atrocious in Stillwater today. And Oregon in that 3:11 has to not only score, but they got to get a two-point conversion to tie this game. Oregon was a 22.5-point favorite today against Oklahoma State. They won last year 69-3. They're the number six team in the country, and they had a few defensive players who came back for the sole purpose of getting into the playoff and actually winning this thing. Their schedule isn't overly daunting. They do go to Ohio State, but the rest of the key games for them are all at home. You're Michigan, you're Washington. They do go to USC, who's been good in the first couple of weeks. But a lot of people looked at Oregon's schedule and said this was their year. So can Dante Moore, one of the top quarterback prospects in the country, take Oregon down the field, get a two-point conversion, which would tie, and then potentially go into overtime and beat Oklahoma State? I don't know that they're going to get out of this unscathed either way. I think that the polls, much like with Michigan last week, now, if you're undefeated, you're undefeated. I get that. And as the season goes on, you'd rather have this happen early in the season than late in the season. But still, Oregon has major problems on their hands, specifically defensively, which is Dan Lanning's, that's his area of expertise. So they've got the talent to do it. I'm pretty shocked, especially with that defensive line, that this has been able to be done by Oklahoma State. So we'll keep you up to date on everything that is going on there. And we'll give you updates on everything between Arizona and BYU is a big game going on this afternoon. We got some early ones. Michigan did beat Oklahoma State 17-10. If you're joining us a little bit late, that was a big one. Notre Dame's big up on Rice, 42-0. The other one that looks like an upset alert, about 2 minutes left in the first half, Kentucky's leading Alabama 14-13, and that's already a warm seat for Kalen DeBoer. It would be a really hot seat if they lost to Kentucky. So we'll keep you up to date on everything. And also in the back of your mind, know that we will discuss and get deep into Ohio State and Texas, which is the big one, 7:30 Eastern tonight. So we'll discuss that and keep you up to date on everything that is going on throughout college football. So 2 minutes left in the fourth quarter. Oklahoma State up 39-31. Oregon has it near midfield. And so we'll keep you up to date on everything. Speaking of quarterbacks, early look at the 2027 NFL draft, and I'm of the opinion that if Arch Manning is anywhere close, because he's the last name Manning, he's going to get the nod as the first overall pick. Last week, 20 of 27, 305 yards and four touchdowns in the 59-7 win over Texas State. There were a couple of really nice throws despite the fact that it's Texas State. Julian Sain, Ohio State in that big game, 21 of 25 last week, 323 touchdowns. And his first rushing touchdown, they beat Ball State 56-3. Dante Moore, who has struggled today, 378 yards and three touchdowns in the 34-27 win over Boise. C.J. Carr was just okay. They did struggle Notre Dame in the first half. He was 19 of 29 against Wisconsin, 239 and two touchdowns. They won 41-13. A little bit misleading because the first half they struggled. The guy who's probably – there's two quarterbacks. I'm going to get to Will on one of these quarterbacks because between Darian Mensah and Jaden Maiva, they've probably been the two, and they weren't as highly touted as the first few. But Maiva, first couple of games of the year against San Jose State and against Fresno State, he's been absolutely great. So he's got the top QBR in the country. Mestemaker today has been very good against Oregon. He's kind of a dark horse guy. But Mensah has been the best as far as, and I know it's two bad teams, I understand that. They won 77-7. Against Florida A&M, and then he was absolutely great against Stanford as well. So first week, 27-34, 01, and five touchdowns in beating Stanford, and then he was just as good or better. He's not missing any kind of passes in the 77-7 win over Florida A&M. And then another one, and I think that he could go in the first round because GMs for the NFL just can't get enough of big, strong, fast. He's got a lot of work to do, and when he gets to the NFL, he's going to have a lot of work to do. But Lenore Sellers, first week, 270 yards, three touchdowns, and his usual dual threat running as well in the 57-0 win over Kent State. So that's the number of quarterbacks that are going on right now as far as college football. Sand versus Manning is tonight. At Oklahoma State, Moore has really struggled. Maeva has Louisiana coming up today. Mestermaker's been very good against Oregon. Trinidad Chambliss is another one, undersized, probably won't go in the first round. He's got Charlotte today. Lenora Sellers at 7 Eastern has Towson, so he should have put up big numbers. And we just said that Mensah has been so good. Probably the best quarterback in the country has been Darian Mensah. And you've already seen the mock drafts having him moving up into the first round. But, again, not good teams. I understand that. He's got a lot of challenges ahead. But he was great against Stanford, and he was great against Florida A&M. And if I were picking first right now and just based on this season and not about last names like Manning or any of these other guys, I think Mensah would be my pick. So I'm going to ask you, Will, because he was at Duke last year. That's right in your backyard. Are you surprised by the way he started? Does he look better? How good was he last year? What do you think of this guy as far as all these quarterbacks? And then all of a sudden, at least through the first 2 weeks, I think he's been the best one.
2: I'm not surprised at all. So he came over from Tulane last year. He was with Summerall over there.
1: Yeah.
2: And him coming in, I mean, he was an incredible get for Duke. I think they were paying like $8 million to get him. I think he might have been the highest paid quarterback out of the portal that year. Great pocket passer, as you've all seen by now. He's mobile. He can move. He's got a great demeanor about him. And he was really good at Duke. He won the ACC title over there. But then Miami, it's funny. You know, you're talking about NFL talent. He was actually kind of weighing the decision to maybe go to the draft, which I don't blame him because he was that good. And then he decided, no, I'm going to go back to college. And everybody thought he was going to go to Duke. And then in the last hour, the situation, he gets poached by Miami. So does Cooper Barkate, who was his best receiver at Duke, now at Miami. And I'm not surprised that he's doing what he's doing because he's got some dude named Malachi Toney now that he's throwing to. And just
1: that
2: the amount
1: bad.
2: Of weapons. You want to talk about improving draft stock, John? That's what it looks like, is what he's doing right here. He might be the best quarterback. I mean, right now, I think he is in college football.
1: Well, it's hard to be better than 40 through his first two games. And again, I get it. We'll give you the caveat of they've been two bad teams. I get it. But 41 of 45 in two games, that's a 91% completion percentage, 653 yards and 8 touchdowns. You just can't get better. He was 27 of 30 against Stanford. He was 14 of 15 against Florida A&M. We've got some breaking news. Can we hit the scoreboard just because this just happened and it's unbelievable?

0: 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Let's hit a quick scoreboard update here because we need to.
1: Scoreboard now.
0: You probably just saw the same thing that I did, but you know what? The Ducks, they may be dinner. Oklahoma State just got a fumble as Oklahoma State up 39-31, couple of minutes left, and Oregon runs the ball, and they pitch left, fumble. Oklahoma State recovers. Hill Jr., their running back, number six, just fumbled going left. Oklahoma State jumps on it. And so it looks like right now that Oklahoma State, I'll call this the upset of the year right now. They were 22.5-point underdogs. They got beat 69-3 last year in Eugene. They got beat by Tulsa in week number one. And they're up 39-31 on Oregon right now. And they've got the football at the Oregon 35. So they could seal this thing away with a few more yards and a field goal. This is shocking. That is your scoreboard now. How about that? 39-31. I thought Oregon was just going to find a way. You know, that's what teams do while they're kind of finding themselves. I thought Oregon was going to find a way. Dan Lanning, who's one of the more fiery coaches in college football, he's going to be on fire after this game because of the mistakes that they've made. And plus, you just look across the board, you know, Mestermaker, 26 of 43, 317 and two touchdowns. Oklahoma State against this defense and this kind of defensive line that's got two or three first-round picks on it. Honestly, they have two interior defensive tackles that are first-rounders. They have an edge that's a first-rounder. 36 carries, 237 yards. That's almost 7 yards a pop for two touchdowns and a 75-yarder. Their defense has been horrible. They've given up 317 through the air and 237 on the ground for a team that, you know, Oregon's supposedly was one of the better defenses in the league, and especially in the front seven. They've got good talent on that team. And right now, again, we're down to a 144 in this thing, and Oklahoma State leads 39-31. I am completely shocked. I did not think this was a game that we were going to be talking about, even after the Boise State game. I kind of gave Oregon a pass. I didn't really even look at them as, you know, we did some five up, five down last week, and we'll do it again at the end of the show. But right now, I mean, they are just, and Mestermaker just kept the ball and got a first down. This game's over. Unless they pull some sort of a, like, Joe Pisarcik and he fumbles, you know, fumbles and Herm Edwards picks it up and they get some crazy thing happen. Mestermaker just had an option and ran it inside and he just got a first down. Oklahoma State's going to win this football game. It's 39-31 with about a minute and a half left in this game. And to me, it's going to be hard. Like, there'll be shockers. There'll be upsets. And we can be a prisoner of the moment, and I understand that. But Oregon losing to Oklahoma State, and not only Oregon losing to Oklahoma State, this is across the board. This is not one guy. This is not somebody fumbled. This is not somebody threw an interception. This is not flukish. Oregon kept coming back on Oklahoma State, and they didn't back down. And as I said, defensively, 244 now on the ground and 317 through the air. That's dominance on offense. And last week, we were waiting for Drew Mestermaker. We're like, this kid, everybody's talking about this North Texas offense. Wyatt Young came over. He's one of the top receivers in the country. Oklahoma State has two runners, Mestermaker being one and Caleb Hawkins being the other, that are both over 100 yards. I mean, just incredible. Mestermaker had a 75-yard touchdown run in this game, but they weren't very good last week against Tulsa, and now they're in victory formation. Oklahoma State is going to upset Oregon. It's 39-31, and they're in victory formation. This game's over. This is, and I'm not, I don't think I'm being prisoner of the moment. It is going to be really hard to find a game that is going to be a bigger upset than this one. I mean, you know, right now Kentucky's up on Alabama 14-13. That's an upset, but not a huge one. I mean, this is crazy to win at Oklahoma State like this. Oklahoma State had been a program that had been obviously down, and Mike Gundy left the program. They bring in a brand new head coach. They bring in a bunch of guys from North Texas. They bring in a totally new offensive system that was supposed to be good, but it wasn't good last week against Tulsa. And, you know, I get it. It could take a week or two or whatever to get into things. But I thought, okay, Oregon plays at home against Boise State. Boise State knows Oregon. They know, you know, that's kind of a bit of a rivalry in the Pacific Northwest. I understand that. But for them to go on the road like this, with Dan Lanning being the head coach as a defensive mind, and I thought that Oregon would have just gotten lit up all week long and said, okay, this is not us. We had one off game. I thought they'd come in and just rout Oklahoma State. But it's been a complete butt-kicking by Oklahoma State on both sides of the ball. Offensively, I mean, they've got two rushers. They've got a quarterback over 300 yards. They have two rushers over 100 yards. And they have Wyatt Young, one of the wide receivers, over 100 yards as well. And this is all the way across. Dante Moore just

0: 14 of 29 for 191, and they ran the ball 30 times for 90 yards. That's dominance on both sides of the ball. And you know what? Oklahoma State's rushing the field. I have no issue with that. Last week, when Michigan rushed the field after a win over Western Michigan, I was like, you might want to stay in your seats. What are we doing here? But Oklahoma State, the way they've been down, I mean, look, they've been a successful program in the past. But over the last, you know, the last parts of Mike Gundy's tenure there at Oklahoma State, they were horrible. I mean, they were one of the worst teams in the country. And they hold Oregon in the second half to 14. They had 21 in the second quarter. They went to the break at 24-14. And I thought, okay, Oregon's going to wake up second half. They're going to play. Dan Lanning's going to give Ms. Fiery a speech. And Oregon's going to come out in the second half and do what they're supposed to do. It didn't happen. And this is about, they're going to look at the numbers just like I read off to people. You're going to look at the numbers and say, this is dominance, but this is offensive and defensive line. This is trenches who won the game. They just went right at Oregon, 40 carries in a game. 40 carries means that you're dominating as far as the time of possession is concerned. And like I said, go look at the guys that Oregon has in their front seven. These are, you know, there's three or four first-round picks in there. So for them to go in and do smoke them like this, 554 total yards for Oklahoma State in what I'm going to say is the biggest upset, might be the biggest upset of the entire season, not through a couple of weeks. I'm saying the entire season. Oregon was a 22.5 point underdog. Oklahoma State was a 22.5 point underdog in this game and got beat in Eugene last year 69-3. So there you go. Will, what do you think? 39-31, it's over. Oklahoma State beats Oregon.
1: It's stunning, man. Like, I wanted to give Boise State the benefit of the doubt last year.
0: Yeah.
1: Or last week, I should say. But I talked to a couple of people that a little closer to the program, and they're like, we thought Boise State was going to get killed. So maybe this was bad Oregon and not good Boise State. And now when you have this, I don't know what to make of this other than, like, what you said, biggest upset of the weekend.
0: I do.
1: Maybe of the year.
0: I think it might be the biggest upset of the year. I think that in the way that they did it, just in the trenches against this Oregon team. And look, you know, you get headlines for guys, and maybe they're just not that good. But I mean, Bear Alexander's been around college football forever. He's a good player. Amari Washington's a good player inside. Like I said, they got a couple of edge guys that are supposedly first round picks in the NFL. They refurbished their secondary. You know, Coy Perch is one of those guys back there. He was supposed to do some things. I mean, to give up 39 points, to give up 100-yard rushers, two of them, to give up 300 yards passing, a 100-yard receiver, to give up nearly 600 yards of offense to Oklahoma State. Look, they're supposed to be better. They brought in a whole new offensive system. Drew Messemaker played a great game today, and he was supposed to do that. Wyatt Young is considered to be one of the better wide receivers in the country, but this was dominance on the line. This was, we're going to run the ball at you 40 times. You know, this is, we're going to answer every time you answer, because they didn't late. They fumbled the football and made a mistake, and that was the ceiling game. It was 39-31. Oregon was in Oklahoma State territory, and they fumbled the football. So that was obviously their mistake. But this was Oklahoma State. This wasn't some kind of flukish thing because Oregon made a ton of mistakes. They just were better on either side of the line. They were able to run right at Oregon, which is supposed to be or was supposed to be Oregon's strength. And I guess the question has to be asked now through an 0-8-4-0-49-10. You lose this football game, and there's good losses and bad losses. Somebody's going to lose tonight, obviously, between Texas and Ohio State. And the team, as long as they don't get beat like 47-0 or something like that, as long as it's a respectable game, the team that loses tonight in Austin, Texas, is still going to be in the chase for the college football playoff. You have to ask yourself with Oregon, even if they run this thing now, the only good thing you can say about Oregon, if you're an Oregon fan, is it was early in the season. And we have a tendency in the media to forget about certain games, but this is going to be hard to forget about. It's going to depend. If you're an Oregon fan, all of a sudden you're an Oklahoma State fan because they lost to Tulsa last week. So are they the team that lost to Tulsa, or are they the team that beat Oregon? Because if they get into the Big 12 schedule and they get beat, and the Big 12 is not easy, if they get into the Big 12 and they get routed by, you know, your Texas Techs and Arizona States and BYUs and those kind of teams, and they're not very good in the conference, which most people are saying they weren't going to be very good, the prognosticators, then Oregon looks terrible. And right now, this is going to be a hard one to forget at the end of the year. Like, yeah, they tripped up against Texas. They tripped up against Ohio State. They tripped up against, you know, Indiana. Like, you could see those, and you can make an excuse for those. I don't think there's an excuse unless Oklahoma State says this, you know, we're the team. We're not the team that lost to Tulsa in week one. We're the team that beat BYU in week two. If they become a good team, okay, maybe you got something to say here, but I'm not sure that that's the case. They played a hell of a game today. I'm not taking one thing away from them. But they weren't supposed to be that great. They were supposed to be better offensively, but they certainly weren't supposed to dominate an Oregon team on the lines of scrimmage, and that's what they did today. Again, the big story right now, 39-31, Oklahoma State dominates Oregon. That's just the score was even not even really as close as what Oregon did. So let's get you a scoreboard update on the rest of the things going on right now. But again, the big story becomes Oregon loses to Oklahoma State. How big of a loss is this going to be? Does this take Oregon out of the college football playoff? 310-840-4910. Let's go to Will. Let's hit up a college football
2: scoreboard now.
1: Yeah, man.
0: Woo.
1: And other than Oklahoma State, we got to continue to look at this Arizona BYU game, which is now at halftime. And man, this is a nice duel. BYU is number 15 in the country. Arizona is not ranked. It's at BYU. And it's been straight back and forth the entire time. The most recent score before the half, Arizona retaking the lead. Noah Fifita with a nice touchdown pass to Shane King. It was a 16-yarder into the end zone. That was the last score before the halftime break. Meanwhile, Alabama, Kentucky, getting a little closer to halftime. Most recent score in this game, Alabama got him a field goal to bring him a point closer to Kentucky, who leads 14-13. Bama has the ball, and with 29 seconds to go in the first half, first and 10, they're at the Kentucky 47, trying to make their way up the field and reclaim the lead before the halftime break.
0: Wow, there you go. Some big games going on right now. We've got a few more that we keep you up to date on as well. John Lund with you. It is College Saturday Now here on Westwood One Sports and the Westwood One Sports app. By the way, Noah Fifita is one of the most underrated quarterbacks in the country. He's been around at Arizona for a long time, 16-20. 141 and a touchdown in that one, and he has 48 rushing yards, including a touchdown. So that's one we'll continue to watch as well. Again, the big story of the day, maybe the biggest upset of the season, and I don't mean just through a couple of weeks. I mean of the entire season. What now for Oregon as they get manhandled? They almost give up 600 yards of offense to Oklahoma State and Drew Mestemaker, who a lot of people think is maybe one of the quarterbacks that is a dark horse maybe for the first round, and he proved it today. But they had two 100-yard rushers, a 100-yard receiver. Oregon just could not answer for against Oklahoma State, and they lose in Stillwater 39-31. What does that mean for their chances? Can they overcome that? 310-840-4910. Let's give you that story, the rest of them. And here's a strange story from last night, and I got to ask you about it, Will, coming up next, because you know this coach. Something strange between Kansas and Missouri. We'll get into that next. It's College Saturday Now right here on Westwood One Sports and the Westwood One Sports app.
2: 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Was Melbourne San Fran's first stop on a championship journey? 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

0: College Saturday Now on Westwood One Sports. Here's John Lund.
1: Oh, this is great. I can't tell you. This is the initial run, the first Saturday, College Saturday Now, for us here at Westwood One Sports. We're going to be doing this every Saturday, so rip off the knob and come here every Saturday, whether it is Sirius XM 260. You can download the app, which you should do. I was using that today. I was out on a run. Imagine that, me. Doing a little bit of work. Yeah, I was like, it was crushing me. You don't smoke cigarettes and run. That's what I did. Yeah, it didn't work out so well. But I was out on a run.
2: That doesn't go without saying.
1: What's going on? How come I can't do it? But and I had the app, I had the headphones on. Everyone was kind of looking at me as I ran by with their dog, walking their dogs. They're like, that's not how you're supposed to do it. You're not supposed to. I was like, just let me be me. So anyway, you can download the app, which is absolutely great. Westwood One Sports. .com, and you can check us out. We are here 24/7, 365 for your enjoyment. But College Saturday Now is awesome. I've got about 8 screens in front of me. I got them all in, like, you know, the foreplay kind of a thing where you got all the games on and everything like that. So absolutely crazy. We're going to get into something here in just one second. Eli Drinkwitz, the head coach at Missouri, the Missouri-Kansas game last night was crazy. So we got to get you caught up on that. But if you just tuned in real quickly, the big story of the day, Oklahoma State beats Oregon 39-31. Last year, that was a 69-3 game in Eugene. It was a 22.5-point spread this year in Oklahoma State. That might be the biggest upset of the year. And I'm not saying to this point, I'm saying of the year. That was just a huge upset. And we might be looking at upset Saturday. Kentucky is up on Alabama 17-13. In that one at the half, is they just get one under the wire right before the half there. So they are up. Actually, did they take that off the board? I thought I saw 17-13, but it says 14-13 now at the half. Arizona is up on number 15, BYU, 17-14. Utah State is hanging in with number 19, Washington. That is 10-7, and that is at Husky Stadium. So that's a strange one there. So keep it up to date. I don't think that Michigan is an upset over Oklahoma 17-10. I think they just kind of got their heads on straight defensively. Other games among the top 25. Penn State didn't look awesome. 27-9 win over Temple. Rocco Becht had 3 touchdowns and 268 yards earlier. Miami just annihilated Florida A&M 77-7. And Darian Mensah 14-15, 252 and 3 touchdowns. But let's go to a game last night that was really, really strange. Missouri beats Kansas 38-21. And now Kansas is going to go play Arizona State in London, and I've made that trip for the NFL. It's fun. It's a good one. But, yeah, you're going to be jet-lagged, and we were just talking jet lag with the Rams and the 49ers, so it's going to be another jet-lagger. But I'm going to ask you about this, Will, after I kind of set this whole thing up, because you know Eli Drinkwitz. So here's what happened if you didn't know. Ahead of the kickoff, and they're rivals. I get it. And, look, I'm into rivalries. I understand it. You don't like the other side. I get it. You do some things. There's been things done in the past. You know, maybe you're not whatever proud of or whatever the case may be. But, you know, I think there's a line, potentially. Maybe not. So what happened was the Kansas official football account posted a hero and villains hype video leaning hard into the rivals' actual Civil War roots. The border war traces back to the 1850s and 60s and violence over slavery among the Missouri-Kansas line. So the video cast Kansas as the heroes, and they called it, again, heroes and villains. And the video cast, of course, Missouri as a slave state and used a line about the rivalry being fueled by, quote-unquote, hatred passed down through generations. And it said, it is that deep. Now, first, before we play the response of Eli Drinkwitz, the Missouri head coach. You got Auburn and Alabama. You got Ohio State, Michigan. You got all these rivalries in college football, and I get it. And you want to hate the other side. I understand it. There's a lot of that going on. I really get it. But in terms of that, that's just too far. Like, I don't know who thought of it. I don't know who's running the accounts. It's not always, you know, a lot. It's not the head coach. It's not the football staff. It's not, you know, you got somebody doing social media, and this happens quite a bit. I'm not saying this exact thing, but I'm saying, you know, somebody goes too far. Somebody does something stupid. Somebody thinks something's funny. This is a college account, so it could be college kids. Who knows? But there's no doubt that that's too far. It's not funny in any way, shape, or form. And so, of course, heroes versus villains, and Missouri was the villain. Here is Eli Drinkwitz, the head coach of Missouri, after they beat Kansas 38-21.
3: I was disappointed in the rivalry, the turn that it took today. I thought that was uncalled for. And, you know, this is about two teams playing football. and especially on 9/11 when we need more unity now than ever before, to be putting some stuff on your screen celebrating, I mean, everybody's got complicated pasts, you know, and to make that an icon was bizarre to me. And so I'm just glad, you know, that this whole right versus wrong bullcrap that was started just got settled on a football field, because it's a football game. It's a football game. It's an American football game that people love to come watch and cheer for their teams. It's not any deeper than that.
1: And he added a little bit later on, the Tigers were up 31-21. The game was over. They got a garbage time touchdown to make it 38-21. And he's also quoted as saying, I was embarrassed for them, to be honest, and that's why I tried to embarrass them at the end. Look, I'm all for it, man. I'm all for rivalries. I'm all for jabbing the other guy. College football is that way. You went here, I went there, and we're rivals for the week and everything like that, and everybody gets mad, and then you add alcohol and all that kind of stuff. And, yeah, kids make mistakes, and this was probably a kid on social media that didn't really think through things and didn't understand the whole thing. As he said, it's captioned, it's that deep. A little too far. A lot too far, actually. But let me go to you. You heard what Eli Drinkwitz said right there, and you covered him, right, Will? You know this guy.
2: I do. I covered him when I was just getting into the business. I was an intern for a radio station in North Carolina, and this was when he was the head coach of App State, and he had a lot of success there. This was the 2019 season, and listen, the bottom line is this. He Drink, as we call him, he's just a quirky dude. He's a little weird. Like, I've had somebody else that covered him at App State say it's the weirdest dude I've covered in my career. And this dude's covered a lot of people. There was a whole controversy with him when he was at App State because he said something in his introductory press conference that he probably shouldn't have said. He said that App State was not a stepping stone job. This is a top 25 job in college football. And then he proceeds to skip town and go to Missouri after having a successful year at App State. And that's where he sits now, at Mizzou. So just don't lie to your fan base and spit in their eye at the last hour, maybe. But he's something. He's a character.
1: Yeah, look, I have no problem with anything that he said. I mean, like I said, I think I'm into rivalries, man. I got friends, and we go over things, and we bet things, and we do things, and we give each other grief. I mean, it's just what you do in college football. That's what makes it different. The NFL, you're passionate about your team, and I'm not saying that you're not. But what I am saying is that when you went to a school, somebody, it just feels different. It feels like family. And I understand where people can go over the line like they did in something like that. But bringing slavery into the conversation when it comes to a college football rivalry, I mean, yeah. Do I even have to say it? I mean, it's just, it's way, way, way, way over the line. And, you know, you want it. There's plenty of things to jab people over nowadays. And I like what he said, too, about, look, it's 9/11, man. Like 9/11. It's the 25-year. Yesterday was the 25th anniversary of 9/11. I mean, our country came together like I've never seen it. Sports brought us all together. I'm not trying to sit here on a soapbox or something like that, but it's like, come on, man. Like, there's got to be some checks and balances there where I'm sure that a kid did this and didn't understand it, how, you know, offensive this is, and cut, basted it, did this whole concept, did this whole thing, and they probably did it on their own, because if they actually talked to an adult about it, they'd be like, no, we can't send this out, man. And it's another thing, too, so even beyond that, which is the wrong message to be sending on 9/11 or any other day, but also, somebody's got to go, look, man, there's a lot of other angles you can take. Like, we all sit there and we try to be creative, especially in our business. Let's be creative. Let's do this. Let's do that. We don't always hit the mark. But there's got to be an adult saying, hey, no. Like, go in this direction. Go in that direction. This is not where we want to go. Because it does. In these kind of situations, it reflects on your entire university. And clearly, you don't want to do anything like that, offensive in that way. And then here's the other thing, too. It motivated Missouri to just kick your butt. They were upset about it. You don't need to really wake a sleeping giant when you do that. That's what you kind of try to do, especially if you're the underdog. You're like, let me just sneak in and sneak out, right? And so not only did they score that last touchdown to make it 38-21, but it sounded like, in the way that Drinkwood said it, was like they motivated our entire team by that whole thing. And that's the last thing you want to do. Have fun, make it a rivalry, go at each other, jab, do, you know, whatever you do, all within college football. I understand it. We all do it. That's what makes it part of it that makes it fun, but you can't go to the level that they did. So anyway, that was yesterday between Missouri and Kansas, and certainly did motivate Kansas, or excuse me, motivate Missouri to beat Kansas. Kansas has Arizona State in London. So that's going to be one to watch next week as well. All right, we'll keep you updated on everything. It is College Saturday now, the big upset. Plus, we're off to the second half with Kentucky, Alabama, with Arizona, BYU. Let's keep get you caught up on everything. It is time for a scoreboard.
0: Scoreboard now.
2: So you were wondering if that field goal stood
1: at the end of the half?
2: It stood. I don't know what happened on here, and maybe it just didn't load the scoreboard.
1: Okay, maybe
2: it did. But it's Kentucky 17, Bama 13 at the half over there. Meanwhile, as you just mentioned, they're coming out of the half over at BYU hosting Arizona. Arizona, shout out to them. They got a touchdown with a couple minutes to go before the half. Got the lead. 17-14 has been back and forth. BYU is starting out with the ball. As they're at about 12 minutes to go here in the third quarter. There was some kind of flag just now. I don't know what the call is, but BYU looks like they might have some kind of, they got a holding penalty, so that's going to push them back a little bit. So those are the two games we're kind of keeping an eye on. Meanwhile, Washington, they're up 10-7 on Utah State. So Washington's ranked number 19 in the country. They're ranked two, and they're not exactly handling things the way they should against the Utah State.
1: Yeah, and Utah State lost last week. They didn't look very good. They've been a pain, and they've won some games over the last few years. They've been a pretty decent program, but they didn't look good last week. And then Washington just smoked Washington State in the Apple Cup, but they're only up 10-7. There's 8 minutes left in the third quarter on that. All right, we'll keep you up to date on everything. In fact, let's do a complete reset from the morning games to the big upset of the day, if you missed it as well. Let's give you a complete reset of the college football scoreboard. It is College Saturday now. John Lund with you. Will Dalton is here. 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
0: Sunday Night Football. Cowboys, Giants. Can Dallas's revamped defense live up to the expectations? Or will John Harbaugh put a halt to the hype by spoiling the Cowboys opener in his New York debut?
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0: College Saturday Now on Westwood One Sports. Here's John Lund.
1: Oh, we are in full swing of college football. It is College Saturday Now. John Lund with you. Will Dalton is producing the program, and you're going to hear Will. Josh Jacobs is here as well, and he's running the ship. And we have the biggest upset maybe already of the year, not through just a couple of weeks, maybe of the entire year. We'll give you that in a second as well. We're going to reset everything that has happened in college football, and it has been crazy. And I'm not going to say that this is the upset Saturday, but we have one massive upset, as I said, maybe the biggest of the year. We have two brewing, and another one that we're not going to quite call it. We're not going to quite give you an upset alert yet, but we just may have to. So let's get you caught up on everything, and then what'll happen at the top of the hour? Don't move. The biggest college football game to this point. I won't have this much recency bias. It could be at some point look back on that, but Texas and Ohio State at 7:30 Eastern, number one team in the country, Ohio State, number four team in the country, Texas. And remember, last year, Arch Manning was not very good. Julian Sand was good enough. And then Ohio State wins at the Horseshoe 14-7. So it's in Austin. Things have changed. I think Arch Manning is much better. And we're going to give you a full preview of that game. And what's crazy about it, we'll do that at the top of the hour. What's crazy about it is two marquee quarterbacks, two marquee wide receivers, maybe the two best in the country, a bunch of former NFL coordinators in this game, offensive and defensive, great players and high first-round picks, potentially first, second-round picks, highly thought of on both lines. So we'll give you all those things and who is going to win that game at the top of the hour. But let's get you caught up on what has happened so far today and the biggest story of the day, and it's really not even close, and I think it's the upset of the year, and I don't need the rest of the season. 39-31, Oklahoma State over Oregon in Stillwater. To put this in perspective, it was a 22.5-point spread for Oregon, and I even thought that that wasn't maybe big enough. Oregon is number six in the country, and they had a bunch of players come back, especially on the defensive side of the ball, and this is why it is so surprising, especially on the defensive side of the ball, who looked at their schedule and looked at everything and said, you know what, we're not done here. This is the year that we can do this. But defensively, just amazing numbers. Drew Mestemaker, who is a guy that a lot of people think is a dark horse first-round pick in the NFL draft, came over from North Texas with the whole new regime, 26 of 43, 317, two touchdowns, had a 75-yard run, and had the game-clinching first-down run on a keeper. He was running the option right, cut inside, and he got the first down that was able to run out the clock. So he goes 26 of 43, 317 through the air. He goes 6 for 109, including a 75-yarder on the ground. Caleb Hawkins went for 100 for Oklahoma State as well. And Wyatt Young, who also came over from North Texas, 5 for 121, a 52-yarder, and a touchdown. Total yardage, 554 against an Oregon team that in the past it was all about fireworks for Oregon and their offensive skill players and all that kind of stuff. But in the last few years, they've understood that it's got to be done in the trenches, and they've been much better along those lines. But they couldn't stop them. That's what it came down to. Oregon also had seven penalties, only two for Oklahoma State. So they didn't play great. They had some key turnovers. They did not play well on special teams, but this was just a butt-kicking. 40 for 237 on the ground for Oklahoma State. That's 6 yards a pop. 317 through the air, and Oregon can only muster 30 carries for 90 yards. So this was in the trenches as well. And then this was just getting outplayed.

Dante Moore, a lot of people have thought. And look, last week he goes for 387 against Boise State, 14 of 29, 191, did throw two touchdowns, but Mestemaker, again, 317 through the air. So to me, based on last year, 69-3, Oregon, and maybe that was just an overconfidence coming in, like, we beat these guys last year? This isn't the same team, but still, they lost week one against Tulsa, did Oklahoma State. So I understand, and this has to be one of those things where Oregon goes into Stillwater and thinks to themselves, we just throw our shoes on the field and just go home? Can we just go home now? And Oklahoma State's thinking, we lost last week. What kind of confidence we have? But what started to happen, you could see it throughout the game, they just started to gain more and more confidence. And once it, you know, every time that Oregon would score, Oklahoma State would answer. And Oregon kept saying, okay, it was 24-14 at one point, and Oregon would answer. They'd get close and they'd score. Same thing, was just back and forth, back and forth. It was 39-31. Oregon had the football, then they fumbled, and that was it. Drew Mestemaker got that game clincher, and Oklahoma State wins 39-31. And the question is, 310-840-4910, love for you to chime in on this college football Saturday on whatever you've seen so far. But this is the biggest upset maybe of the entire season, and we're so early in it. But to me, number six Oregon losing like this, I think they may be out of the picture. And I know that's an old thought, because they can come back, they can win a lot of games, their schedule isn't overly daunting other than going to number one Ohio State. But when you lose something like this, I get it, maybe the advantage is they lost early in the year, but usually when you lose a game of this magnitude, it's not like whoever loses between Texas and Ohio State tonight, they're still in it. But you lose to an Oklahoma State team, now you're at the mercy of Oklahoma State and how good they are. If they're legit like this, then Oregon's going to be okay. If they're not, then Oregon is going to be one of those teams where, look, you're just not going to get in. The reason we're calling it upset Saturday as well, Kentucky is up on Alabama 17-13, just started the third quarter there. BYU is just taking the lead over Arizona 21-17. That game is in Provo, maybe one of the best, number 15 BYU, by the way, one of the best venues in all of college football. And if it's not that one, it's number 19 Washington in Seattle, Husky Stadium. The Huskies just hanging on against Utah State 10-7 nearing the end of the third quarter in that one. And again, just like Oklahoma State, Utah State lost to Idaho State last week, and Washington just off the Apple Cup. Maybe they had too much celebration in Seattle last week, but they manhandled Washington State. But they're struggling with Utah State, just 2.5 minutes left in the third quarter in that game. And again, the big story tonight, Ohio State taking on Texas. I think we've hit most of the games. Do we need to talk about Georgia beating Western Kentucky 70-20? Indiana blew out Howard 55-0. Charlie Becker had three touchdown catches in that one. Texas A&M almost, I was going to say tripled Arizona State, but Arizona State's got to go to London to take on Kansas 48-20 in that one. And one of the other big games early, Michigan bounces back. Kyle Whittingham was on a little bit of a warm seat, even with the win over Western Michigan. Michigan beats Oklahoma 17-10. Bryce Underwood was great in the first half, struggled a bit in the second half in that game, but it was his long run, 38-yarder for a touchdown in the first half. He just went 9-17 for 111, but he didn't throw any interceptions. The story to me in that game might be, I thought John Mateer was going to be a guy that was going to be talking about Heisman trophies. He had the injuries last year at Oklahoma. 17-33, 189 with a touchdown and interception, ran for 45 as well. Remember last year against Michigan in that game, he had 76 yards and two touchdowns. So John Mateer struggled a little bit today, and Michigan gets back on track 17-10. So my question would be there. Is everybody now going to forget about Michigan and Western Michigan? Is everybody going to say, okay, if Michigan stabilizes this thing? To me, their defense is great, and it's going to be. That's Kyle Whittingham, who at Utah, physical defense, that's what he's known for, run the football. Their offense still has a really long way to go. So when I look at Michigan, I still think of the Western Michigan game. They eked one out against Oklahoma at home, and, of course, how tough is their schedule moving forward at the Big Ten? It's going to be tough, there's no doubt. So I'm still not convinced that Michigan is that team, but they beat Oklahoma when a lot of people thought they couldn't today. So there you go. You're caught up on everything that's going on as far as college football is concerned. Give us any of your thoughts of what you've seen. What do you think about Oregon? Can they still be in it? Is Michigan clear now? Could they be in this race as well? And we'll keep you up to date on Kentucky, Alabama, BYU, and Arizona. Those could be some upset specials. And Washington and Utah State, could this be an upset Saturday? But next, it's the big one. Ohio State and Texas, they mirror each other in a lot of ways, and the loser could still be in this whole thing, but the winner is obviously going to be in a driver's seat of this thing, and it's going to come down to this, and this is what we're going to be talking about tonight right here on Westwood One Sports. Julian Sain, who had 320 yards.

0: and three touchdowns in his first game. Okay, it was against Ball State. Jeremiah Smith, who had 8 for 151 and 2 touchdowns, he's probably your leading Biletnikoff guy, and I know they've only played one game. But now all of a sudden, with what Texas has done to add what they have added to this whole thing, they've got a solid team. So let's get deep into that game, Ohio State and Texas. And then later on tonight, Louisiana Tech and LSU. Is LSU, number 8 team in the country, going to be looking ahead to Ole Miss next week? I doubt it. Number 13, Texas Tech against Oregon State. That one a little bit later. Iowa State and number 21, Iowa. Iowa's got a couple of big games coming up as well. Again, Ole Miss has an easy one against Charlotte. The number 9 in the country is Ole Miss. They're not going to be looking ahead to anything. Trinidad Chambliss last week was great with 336 yards and 3 touchdowns. You got number 20, Utah. That could be an interesting one, or a little bit closer than people think. Utah's a 12.5-point favorite in that one. Utah is really tough at night. It is. I've covered a couple of games there. They get the must going and the third down jump, and there's a big difference between playing Utah in the day and Utah playing at night. It can be a really tough place to go. So Arkansas, Utah, we'll get to all of it and preview the big game tonight. It is College Saturday Now, only here on Westwood One Sports and the Westwood One Sports app.
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0: 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Here's John Lund.
1: Final hour for me, College Saturday Now. This is awesome. Keep you up to date on everything. We do this every single Saturday. Just rip off the knob. You don't have to go anywhere. You want to get caught up on college football and run your errands? Because, look, I don't know about you. I've been doing this for about 30 years. And even for me, doing it all on Saturday and watching all the college, doing it all on Sunday on the NFL, as my wife looks at me and goes, are we ever going to do anything in the fall but watch football? And I tell her every year, and I look at her and I say, honey, this is my job. So maybe you don't have that excuse like I do, where I can tell her, I got to watch this game, I got to watch this game, got to watch this game. It's Sunday night. Quit that. There's a Sunday night game. There's a Monday night game. There's a Thursday night game. There's Maction. It's everything. It's all the time. So I don't know if you can do all that. So maybe you have to do a honey-do list. Maybe you have to run errands. Maybe you have to, whatever the case is. We keep you up to date on everything is what we do here on Westwood One Sports and College Saturday Now. And then we're going to do this on Sundays as well. We do the same version of this, but we do it for the NFL tomorrow. So here's what we'll do. We're going to set up the big college football game, the biggest one so far of the season, Ohio State at Texas. We'll do that right now in about 60 seconds. Then what we're going to do is we're going to do one shot and look into the NFL. We'll do that. And then we'll do Lund's Last Call, which is five things you got to know about college football today. So you can even just listen to that segment and be like, I know everything that's going on today. Big story so far before we get into Ohio State and Texas. And again, number one, Ohio State. Number four, Texas. Austin, Texas. Last year, Ohio State beat Texas 14-7. Both these quarterbacks were just okay. And really, to me, this is where kind of the Arch Manning stuff started and all of the too much pressure because his name is Manning, and we'll get into that in just a second. But as far as the scoreboard is concerned right now, if the games you shouldn't be or don't need to be concerned about, that would be Notre Dame over Rice, 42-0 right now. And C.J. Carr was okay last week against Wisconsin. Not great, just okay, especially for the hype. 16-22, 53 and 4 touchdowns. I get it. It's Rice. I don't know, you know, Rice doesn't sound like a college football program that should be very difficult to beat, but he's been great today. By the way, this is great. There's a bunch of former players' sons playing at Notre Dame, and right now the leading receiver for number three Notre Dame is Jerome Bettis Jr., who wears number eight. He's got two receptions for 61 yards. We'll get you caught up. I'm going to throw it to Will in just a second because we have some scoring updates as far as those close games we told you about. But I'm just giving you a couple of the games that we haven't kept you up to date on lately. Indiana 55, nothing. They get a big win. Georgia, big blowout win today. Oklahoma State, the big win today, 39-31, which is the upset of the day over Oregon. Michigan, the big story, 17-10. They win. Are they back into some sort of a conversation? The big game last night, Missouri and Kansas, there was a little bit of a bad blood between those two teams as well. But, Will, let's do a scoreboard right out the gate before we get to the discussion of Ohio State and Texas, because we got a couple of score updates in Kentucky, Alabama, and BYU, Arizona. Tell us what's going on.
0: Scoreboard now.
2: All right, let's take a look at that Alabama and Kentucky game, because you mentioned that. Kentucky, they're staying out in front. Alabama has just been trying to play catch-up the entire time. They just hit a field goal, 34-yarder, that brought them within one. So they're about midway through the third quarter over there. It's still 17-16 Kentucky as the Cats are about to get the ball back. Then you've got Arizona and BYU, number 15 BYU. That's just been a straight-up back-and-forth game. This game is at BYU, if you didn't know. And right now, BYU trying to hold on to a 21-17 lead. But as it's been happening with this game, Arizona, they're moving right on up the field as now they are in BYU territory, second and 15 over there. And then Washington and Utah State.
1: That's a weird
2: This one's interesting, and I think this might be something you're looking at right now. Washington had the ball. They're up 10-7 over Utah State. They're kind of playing with their food a little bit. They're struggling to put Utah State away, or at least put some distance between them. And there was a one-handed catch, but I couldn't see who it is for Washington, but a one-handed catch in the end zone, and now they're reviewing it in the booth. So this would create some separation for Washington, But right now, they're having a look at it. Looks like the official's about to make a call. This is the problem with having my sound off because I'm doing a radio show.
1: Right now, it's 13 minutes left in the fourth. Number 19, Washington, 10-7 over Utah State. And like I said, Utah State lost to Idaho State last week. And their numbers just aren't good. Damon Williams, 23 of 35, 232 yards, but no touchdowns, no interceptions. He's also ran for 56. Yeah. As I'm trying to buy you some time to see if they're gonna turn this thing or what.
2: So I think the call on the field was that he was out of bounds because he was towards the back of the end zone. Yeah. And so that call was upheld.
1: Yeah.
2: It's third and goal.
1: Yeah, that's right. Just a couple of things on what you're just saying right there. Look, the seat is always hot at Alabama, but if you lose at Kentucky, I mean, it doesn't mean that you can't win the national champ. It doesn't mean you can't get into the playoffs. But right now, this is just the deal. When these teams, what's happening in the NIL here is they're just not taking a lot of chances with young quarterbacks. They're going. Look at Miami. 3 years in a row now, they're going to get an established quarterback. They did it with Cam Ward, and then they did it with Carson Beck, and now they're doing it with Darian Mensah. They're just not taking chances with it. Alabama, it's not that I don't think Keelan Russell is going to be a good quarterback at some point. I think he's going to be a really good quarterback. He's already a great runner. He was the number one all-purpose quarterback in all of the country. But Keelan Russell right now, 11 of 18, 158, and two touchdowns. They're struggling offensively against Kentucky. And early in the season, you don't know what a team is. So maybe Kentucky is good defensively. But Keelan Russell is not the passer that he is as a runner. And it's just going to take him a little while to get going. And if they lose a couple of games early, like I said, I think he's going to be a really good player. But the young quarterbacks nowadays with the NIL, you don't have to break one in if you don't want to. And they're just playing with some of the struggles there as Kentucky's up 17-16 on number 12, Alabama. We'll keep you up to date again. As Will said, 21-17, number 15, BYU, end of the third quarter over Arizona, 21-17. That's a good one. And Washington has to settle for a field goal now early in the fourth quarter, 13-7. Over Utah State at Husky Stadium in Seattle. All right, let's get you a preview of the big game tonight, though. Number one, Ohio State. Number four, Texas. Ohio State wins this game last year 14-7, and Arch Manning wasn't very good. He was 17 out of 30, 170 yards. He looks confused. He looked confused at many times. I realized that their first game against Texas State was not great, but I went back and watched it a little bit, and he had some great throws. I mean, just some really, really good throws. End of the year, Arch was great. Bowl game, Arch was great. Had a couple of really big runs in that bowl game. And I think Julian Sand is really underrated, too. When we talk about the top quarterbacks in the country, his name doesn't come up. I think he's really efficient. I don't think he has the strongest arm, but it's an accurate arm. And he can run, and he's a better athlete than people give him credit for. As far as Arch Manning is concerned, because of his last name, nothing is ever going to be good enough in college football. When it comes to the NFL draft, I think what's going to happen with Arch is he may possibly get overdrafted just because I don't think the general managers are going to be able to resist the last name Manning. So if it's close with Mensah or with Dante Moore, who wasn't great today against Oklahoma State, or any of these other names, Mesterbaker was great today for Oklahoma State, any of these quarterbacks from the 2027 NFL draft that are supposed to be great, I think that if it's close, they're just going to go Manning. But he's got to be great. This could be his signature college game tonight. This is a defense at Ohio State that's being run by a professional, you know, an NFL defensive coordinator. And so if he's great tonight, then I think that this could be his game that could give him that thing where general managers in the NFL look at it and go, well, we got to take him. Remember that game against Texas? And it's equal this year for him, or just kind of close to equal. I mean, when you got Julian Sand going to Jeremiah Smith, so that's the quarterback situation. Then you got throwing the ball to Jeremiah Smith, who's as much of a Megatron as you're going to see in the college game. But now Texas counters, and they got Cam Coleman on their side. Cam Coleman can do a lot of the same things. He comes over from Auburn, so they got that. That's really close. Bo Jackson for Ohio State, great runner, had 83 yards in their opening win, but he's been very good. Texas has Relique Brown, and they've got a two-headed monster in their backfield, so they're very similar in that way. Colin Simmons of Texas, I think, is the guy to watch tonight. Can he put the pressure on Julian Sand? And if you look back at the Ohio State games last year, especially against Indiana, when they lost in the playoff, it was early in the season when Ohio State was rolling, and this is like this with a lot of quarterbacks, he just wasn't feeling the pressure. And as always, Ohio State has a good offensive line, but Colin Simmons, I think, is the best edge rusher in the country. Has 21 sacks over the last two seasons. And he could be the difference maker of all the stars that are going to be on the field tonight. Julian Sand, at the end of last year when Ohio State struggled a little bit offensively, like I said, especially against Indiana, it was pressure. It was pressure in the pocket. He didn't handle it great. Colin Simmons can provide that kind of pressure. He's a tackle for loss machine. He's a great edge rusher. They're going to move him around the offense, or excuse me, the defensive front. They'll move him outside. They'll move him inside. So Simmons, amongst all the stars that we're going to be talking about, I think, is going to be the guy that a lot of people talk about. Then Arthur Smith, of course, took over at Ohio State. He's a former NFL head coach in Atlanta, offensive coordinator with multiple teams in the NFL as well. Will Muschamp is back as the defensive coordinator at Texas. So, I mean, you're looking at some of the big-name guys across the board. We're talking coordinators. We're talking quarterback matchup. The wide receivers are probably 1 and 2 in the country with Jeremiah Smith and Cam Coleman. Good running games on both sides. Texas went out and got 2 running backs that are going to be their lead backs the entire year. And then it comes down to Ryan Day versus Steve Sarkisian. This is a great game. This is going to give both teams a leg up as far as the national championship is concerned. But I was looking at both teams' schedules as well. I mean, look, Iowa State in 2 weeks goes to Iowa, at Indiana, at USC, Oregon, who lost today to Oklahoma State. But by that time, I think they're going to be kind of righted their ship at that point. And, of course, Michigan, who we're not sure about Michigan. What are they? I know they're good defensively. Offensively, they've got a long way to go. But still, that's a hell of a test for Ohio State. Texas, same thing. At Tennessee, Oklahoma, Ole Miss, at LSU, at Texas A&M. For Texas. So, look, this is a great springboard for whoever wins this game, but this is not the way college football is now is not the way that college football used to be. College football, you would test yourself with 1 or 2 of these a year. These two teams, you can go to the playoff with 1 or 2 losses. Teams are challenging themselves. And what it comes down to for me is this is not only a game for right now, but whoever wins still has a really tough road, but this is possibly Arch Manning being, okay, this is my moment. I'm the number one pick. This is two wide receivers that are saying, look, Jeremiah Smith's like, I'm clearly the best wide receiver. And Cam Coleman going, hey, I'm not bad either. And they've got a couple of wide receivers. Last year at Texas, they didn't have the kind of depth they have now at wide receiver. And they were able to kind of take it away. This year, it's just not going to be that same way. And then both teams have really good running games. So I expect this to be a high-scoring game. I know that I mentioned Simmons as far as a great edge rusher who can put some pressure on Julian Sand, but I think the team that wins this game tonight is going to have to at least be in the high 20s, if not 30, to win this game. I think that both defenses are good, don't get me wrong, but I think offenses, even this early in the season where maybe you're not hitting on all cylinders, but last week they got good practice games, basically Ball State, Texas State for these two teams to play against, and I think they are really ready. And I think this could be Texas's time and Arch Manning's time to make some sort of a statement. So that's what's going on as far as the biggest game of the year. Give me your thoughts at 310-840-4910. Number one, Ohio State going into Austin and taking on number 4, Texas, the 2 quarterbacks, all the different storylines that I talked about. That is at 7:30 Eastern tonight. So make sure that you're checking that one out as well. That's going to be a great game. All right, we'll get to a little bit of NFL Sunday preview. We still have Lund's Last Call, which is 5 things that you got to know about the college football game today, the big stories today, including Oklahoma State and Oregon. So we got a ton of stuff to do on College Saturday Now. Well, let's break it away. Let's give you the latest with a scoreboard.
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2: All right, we still got eyes on Alabama at Kentucky. They're marching it up the field, John. It's getting closer and closer in the red zone.
1: Yep.
2: And Alabama, with a 2nd and 3 here at the Kentucky 3, they could be punching this thing in at any time. And they've been kind of playing catch-up up to this point.
1: Absolutely.
2: I don't know if they led earlier, but this is their first lead in a while if they can get it. They don't get it on this play.
1: Got 3 minutes left in the third. Yeah.
2: Yeah. So now it's 2nd and goal. 2nd and goal.
1: Uh-oh.
2: Yeah. Washington, on the other hand, they've got the ball. They're trying to maintain this lead. So they had to settle for a field goal. We mentioned that it looked like they got in the end zone on Utah State. They led 10-7 at the time. They had to settle for a field goal a couple of plays later. So now it's 13-7 on their home turf. And BYU, they got the ball right now against Arizona. About to start the third quarter. BYU leading 21-17 in a back-and-forth game.
1: All right, let me give you an update because E.J. Crowell, the great freshman for Alabama, just took it on a sweep left, and Alabama gets the score. 3 minutes left in the third quarter. Bama leads that one 22-17 as they go for the two-point. They're going for the two-point conversion. We're going to stall for a minute so we can possibly get that to you. Look like some motion there in Alabama. But, look, I'm not saying that Kalen DeBoer would already be on a hot seat if Kentucky beat Alabama. This is a road game. Keelan Russell is a young player. He's just been okay. He's thrown a couple of interceptions. But, look, that's just the way it is at Alabama. You've got to win at a high level. A lot of people at Alabama think probably 12 is not high enough of a ranking for them. So they take a lead over Kentucky. Kentucky had a 17-13 lead, and then Bama had a field goal, and now they're going to have a touchdown on top of it. And they're going for a two-point conversion to try to make it a seven-point game. So we'll keep you up to date on what's going on there. Again, the big upset of the day is Oklahoma State over number 6, Oregon, 39-31. They get the victory there. Alabama then just decided with the motion penalty to go for one. So number 12, Alabama leads Kentucky with 3 minutes left in the third quarter, 23-17. BYU starting the fourth quarter, 21-17 with the ball in their own territory against Arizona. That's been a good one. And Washington had a touchdown taken off the board. It would have made that game 17-7, but it's still a one-score game, 13-7, 9:46 left in the fourth. Washington struggling with Utah State, who lost to Idaho State last week, so you never know what's going on. All right, we are, less than an hour away, or just over an hour away from the big game. Again, 7:30 Eastern between Ohio State and Texas. Let's take a quick college break here on College Saturday Now, give you a little preview of Sunday in the NFL, and do remember right here in Westwood One Sports, tomorrow the exact same version, but just an NFL version of it. We will take you through all the scores, all the happenings, all the stories, and you'll be able to interact on the shows as well. Tomorrow, we'll be talking all NFL. So we'll do that on Saturday, all college football, College Saturday Now, and we'll do NFL on Sunday. 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
0: It's the biggest college football game in the country. 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

0: College Saturday Now on Westwood One Sports. Here's John Lund.
1: I don't know if you could have any better music than that. It is awesome. It is College Saturday Now. Thanks for joining us. We're going to be doing this every Saturday throughout the college football season. So you keep it right here because we keep you up to date on everything that you need to know. And then tomorrow we do that in the same version, but an NFL version of it. So make sure that you keep it right here Saturdays, Sundays, well, 24/7, 365 for the amount of entertainment value we give you. You got to keep it here. By the way, top of the hour, our friend Linnell Willingham is going to join us on Sports Night. He's going to keep you through the entire night, and that is going to be absolutely awesome. Josh Graham after that. So you got to keep it here 24/7, 365. Before we preview week one in the NFL, let's just keep you up to date on the big stories. If you just joined us, number six, Oregon gets shocked, I tell you, by Oklahoma State, 39-31 in Stillwater. They lost that same game last year, did Oklahoma State 69-3. So that is the big upset of the day. Everything else was pretty much to chalk. Michigan did beat Oklahoma 17-10, and at about 40 minutes past the hour, we'll get you into a conversation in Lund's last call about what that means for Michigan. So we'll continue that conversation. Games in progress that we were going to call this upset Saturday, maybe. But after Kentucky took a 17-13 lead on Alabama, Alabama has dominated. They scored on a reverse, and then Kentucky tried an ill-fated fake punt. Did not work from their own 35-yard line. Alabama cashes that one in as well. So 29-17 at this point with 41 seconds left in the third quarter for Alabama. Still a dogfight in Provo between number 15 BYU and Arizona, 21-17 there. And Washington finally extending out the lead beyond a one-score lead. They've been struggling with Utah State all afternoon long. Number 19 Washington in Seattle at Husky Stadium. They're up now 16-7 with 6:28 left in the fourth quarter, so they've extended that out. So that's what's going on as far as the scoreboard is concerned. And again, the big game tonight, 7:30 Eastern, and Linnell will kick off all that coverage with you at 7 o'clock Eastern on Sports Night here on Westwood One Sports. He'll have Ohio State and Texas and a conversation about that, and that's the big game tonight. Now, as far as the NFL is concerned, we know what two games were played already. Seattle gets Drew Lock off the bench, and they beat New England 13-10. The big story there is, look, Drake May is a great quarterback and had a great year last year and was worthy of the MVP conversation that he had. But in the playoffs, he struggled. So I think for a lot of people, it was, well, what kind of quarterback is Drake May going to be? Won a big game against Seattle, 23-33, 178, but three interceptions, which is a 54 rating, and the three interceptions were killers. And the last one, to Josh Job, you just kind of looked around scratching your head, whether you were a Seahawk or a Patriot fan. What are you doing? They're 13-10. They're well within field goal range, and he tries to make some kind of a hero play. And Job does a great job of keeping his feet in bounds, so Seattle wins that game 13-10, but that's on Drake May. And then is there any question about travel? And I don't want to take anything away from the 49ers and their dominance over the Rams down under, but the 49ers and Kyle Shanahan, I think Kyle Shanahan deserves the game ball because he got his team ready to play, older team. All three touchdowns were thrown to over 30 wide receivers. George Kittle's coming off an Achilles, 32 years old. Nick Bosa off a major knee injury. Fred Warner off a major ankle injury. Maybe Fred Warner was the best player on the field, but I'd give the MVP to Kyle Shanahan, and I would give the GOAT of the game, and I don't mean greatest of all time. I'm saying the guy who screwed up the most, to Sean McVay, who was defiant in the way that they were going to go in, go out, win a football game. They were exhausted. And two things can be true at the same time. The 49ers can dominate the Rams and deserve to win, and also the Rams can screw up by not having the right game plan. So that's what happened as far as the first two games. Wednesday night, Seattle 13-10 over New England. Thursday night, or Friday morning if you were in Australia, 27-7, the 49ers dominate the Rams. So I guess there is no undefeated and this and that. Look, the Rams are still in it. But I think that they got humbled in week one against the 49ers because, yeah, you can call it jet lag 1%, but 99% of it was a butt kicking by the 49ers and Kyle Shanahan. So nice job by the 49ers in that one. And then as far as the week, as far as the rest of week one, all sorts of fascinating games because, look, we can sit here and talk all season long about how this team or how that team, but there's questions about everybody. Chicago at Carolina, are the Bears for real? I love Ben Johnson, but the comebacks usually don't happen year after year, usually with comebacks that you got really lucky, and that is a really tough division. I still think that the NFC North is the best division in all of football, But right after that, the NFC West, right after that, the NFC North, Chicago, Green Bay, Minnesota is going to be good. That's going to be tough to win that division. And then, of course, throw the Bears in there as well. So can the Bears be what they were? Carolina, to me, it's all about Bryce Young. And look, Will, you're down in Carolina. I mean, Bryce Young is being talked about. I think that they're being slept on. A lot of people are saying New Orleans is a team in the South. A lot of people hearkening back to Tampa Bay with Baker's new deal. And everybody's kind of forgetting about Carolina. They had a great defense. I really love their head coach. And all of a sudden, it's like Carolina's kind of being forgotten about. And that was a team that almost beat the Rams. They could have beaten them in the playoffs. They didn't, but they played well in that game. So why is everybody sleeping on Carolina all of a sudden?
2: Because it's Carolina.
1: Yeah.
2: That's what it comes down to.
1: Yeah.
2: And, you know, it is an interesting conversation about Bryce because since he's been in the league, since 2023, he has the most fourth quarter comebacks in the NFL with 12. Now, the problem is a lot of times he's the one that put them in the position to need to come back. Sometimes the first half can be a little slow for them offensively and they don't come alive till the second half. And if you want to know why they have not given him an extension yet, that's probably got something to do with it. They want to see some more consistency. Like David Tepper, the owner, we heard from him this week for the first time in 3 years. He hasn't done any media. And you could kind of read between the lines on what he said. He was like, we need to start. The comebacks are great. We know we can do that. We need to start fast. And so I think they want to see him really do that this year before they commit to him long-term financially.
1: Yeah, I could see that. I could absolutely see that. I think he's got more to prove, but I think a lot of people are sleeping on Carolina. It is College Saturday Now. Thanks for joining us. John Lund with you. It's Will Dalton producing the program, and Josh Jacobs keeping us on the air here and doing a great job with that as well. We're looking at the early win of the NFL, and then we'll finish the show in about 10 minutes with more college football talk, the five things we learned in Lund's last call for college football today. And then Linnell Willingham is going to join us at the top of the hour. Linnell with Sports Night, and he's going to preview, I'm sure, Ohio State and Texas, which starts the bottom of next hour. So Chicago at Carolina in the early window tomorrow. Baltimore at Indianapolis. Boy, Baltimore is getting a ton of love. And I'm not saying they don't have the talent. And I think Lamar Jackson is constantly underrated. I don't care the throwing style and this. You just get it done. He's an MVP type of guy, and he doesn't have a contract done. And I think he's going to be really motivated to have a great year. Indianapolis is strange in that they got off to that great start last year. And then, of course, Daniel Jones gets hurt. And so this one is at Indianapolis. But a lot of people are picking Baltimore to win the AFC. So that's going to be one of those games where you're like, okay, who is who in this kind of a situation? Is Baltimore that good with Jesse Minter as their new head coach? What is Indianapolis? Because a lot of people are sleeping on Indianapolis as well. Atlanta at Pittsburgh. Again, Aaron Rodgers starts his last year. Weird quarterback situation with Atlanta. They had so many injuries at quarterback. Was it going to be Penix? Was it going to be Tua? No, it's going to be Cooper Rush, the former Dallas Cowboys quarterback. So people are all over the Steelers. In fact, 71% of the bets going through right now are the Steelers because they look at this and they're like, they're down to their third string quarterback. Atlanta had a nice finish to the season last year, but they've had a lot of injuries, and especially the kind of weird quarterback situation that they've had. If it wasn't for Cleveland, they'd have the weirdest quarterback situation out there. But there you go. That's Atlanta and Pittsburgh in a weird situation in Atlanta for quarterback. Cleveland at Jacksonville. Jags are favored big in that game, and why wouldn't they be? Again, Deshaun Watson, just really weird. Again, he lashed out at the crowd after he got booed there. He struggled in a preseason game and went 5-for-12. Shedeur Sanders wasn't much better. Todd Monken, their new head coach, decides to go with Deshaun Watson. That will probably be short-lived. We'll see. Jacksonville's got a solid defense. I think they're underrated. Not a lot of people are talking about them. Liam Cohen had a great year in Jacksonville last year after getting beat by the Bills in the playoffs, but we'll see what happens with that one. I think Jacksonville wins big there. Tampa Bay at Cincinnati. This one is this is good. Baker Mayfield gets his contract. He's feeling better. But Cincinnati is one of the teams, kind of a darling of the preseason. A lot of people are picking them. Why? Because right now, Joe Burrow is healthy. Joe Burrow hasn't been healthy enough, but Cincinnati shored up their defense with a few free agent signings. They've got Joe Burrow back healthy, so that they should be solid. A lot of people, I'm not saying a lot of people are picking him for the Super Bowl, but they might be picking him to win that division because it's such a strange division with the Ravens having a lot of talent, but a new head coach. I don't think Aaron Rodgers is going to do well in Pittsburgh in his last year. He just couldn't move at the end of the season. So Cincinnati has kind of been a hit pick to win that division. in the early window as well. The Jets at Tennessee. I'm a big Robert Saleh guy. I think Robert Saleh is going to turn around Tennessee. Do I think they're going to go to the playoffs? No, but I think they're going to surprise some teams. They could be like in that 8-9, 9-8 range, could Tennessee. So I think the Jets, I'm just not a believer in Geno Smith, especially after what happened last year with the Raiders, even though he's got a little bit better talent there and a decent offensive line. New Orleans, as I said before, is a team here in the early window tomorrow that there's a lot of people buzzing about New Orleans. I don't happen to be one of those people. In fact, I think Detroit's going to win big. Detroit is a team that I think is going to bounce back. A lot is going to be on Detroit's defense. They'll be able to score. Jared Goff is vastly underrated. People don't understand. He had 34 touchdowns and 8 interceptions last year and well over a 100 quarterback rating. A lot of it is, yeah, he plays with an offense that's friendly. He plays in an environment that is friendly, but he's been really good in Detroit. So New Orleans at Detroit, I think Detroit wins that one big. This, to me, is one of the better games. I think Houston is going to be great. It all comes down to C.J. Stroud. Houston's got the at least points per game-wise. Last year, they were second in the league. A lot of the year, they were the best team across the board defensively. They get Josh Allen at home. People keep grumbling, this is it for Josh Allen. I don't think so. Did Buffalo make enough upgrades in the offseason, or is it still going to be Josh Allen versus the world? Basically, they brought in Joe Brady from the offensive coordinator to the head coach. The Bills are slight dogs in that one, but I think that's going to be one of the better games. So those are the early window games tomorrow in the NFL. As far as the afternoon window, Arizona at the Chargers. Chargers heavy favorites in that one. The quarterback situation in Arizona, not great. Green Bay at Minnesota, that's a huge divisional game right off the jump. Miami at Vegas. The Dolphins, talent-wise, are probably the worst team in the league. Vegas has Kirk Cousins starting for Vegas. This is a huge game. You got to have this game. Remember, Vegas beat the Patriots last year in the first game of the season last year. Washington at Philadelphia. How's Jalen Hurts going to do without A.J. Brown? I think that is addition by subtraction, and I think they'll be good. Sunday night football, you got Dallas at the Giants. How big of a difference can John Harbaugh make? And speaking of, a lot of people have Dallas as a playoff team, possible division winner. Some I've even seen have put them into the Super Bowl. I know that Dallas's defense is better. I wouldn't go that far with Dallas because they just always have a bunch of stuff going on around the team. So we'll see how Dallas goes. And then finally, Denver at Kansas City. Patrick Mahomes returns. Denver's great defense. That's probably the game of the weekend there, the marquee matchup, Denver at Kansas City. How much can Patrick Mahomes move? That's the only thing I would think of is he going to be Patrick Mahomes? Yeah, of course he's going to be out there, but is he going to be Patrick Mahomes, the guy that we see that runs all over the place? So there you go. That is your NFL preview. Leave it right here for tomorrow. Whether you're listening on SiriusXM 260, you go to westwoodonesports.com, hundreds and hundreds of radio stations across the country. We'll do the same thing for the NFL tomorrow that we're doing for college football. It is College Saturday Now, and we've caught you up everything on college football. We'll do the same all day long tomorrow for the NFL for week number one, so keep it right here. Before we get to Lund's last call, the five stories of the day in college football, Will, let's do another one. Let's keep people up to date. We got some of the games getting close to the ending there. A lot have been close this afternoon. What's going on? Let's hit a
0: scoreboard now.
2: We've got some teams separating here.
1: Very nice.
2: So I've had my eyes on this BYU game, BYU Arizona. It's been a back and forth rock fight. And BYU on this drive just finally got in the end zone, and they separate the 28-17. Bear Bachmeyer on this drive, it didn't take many plays, had a 61-yard bomb down the field, got everybody fired up, and then he just had a pass complete for a 12-yard touchdown to Kyle Kasper. So BYU looking to take this thing the distance, and then it looks like Washington is probably going to hold on in their ordeal over there against Utah State. There's under 2 minutes to go. Washington up 16-7. Utah State has the ball, and they just took a timeout. So they're probably not going to be able to come back on that one. And then Alabama, they're separating against Kentucky on the road. They trailed for a lot of this when it's 31-17 now. So we're starting to get to another set of final results on this college football Saturday.
1: And like I said, these were closer. Number 12, Alabama struggled. They were behind Kentucky. They're just starting the fourth in that. 31-17, as you said, BYU was struggling with Arizona. BYU's number 15 in the country, and then number 19, Washington. It's an ugly game. They'll end up winning it. They're going to have a lot to clean up against Utah State, a team that is not expected to be very good and lost to Idaho State last week And like I said, 16-7. This one was never close if you're an SMU fan. They beat Florida State last week. They're blowing out UC Davis 49-0. And the big one we're waiting on, bottom of next hour, is Ohio State and Texas. And Linnell Willingham at the top of the hour is going to take you on Sports Night. And I'm sure is going to preview that and the rest and look back at the rest of it. But looking ahead to that big game tonight, again, 7:30 Eastern. All right, what did we learn today? Lund's Last Call, the five things you got to know about college football today so you can be a contributing member of society. 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
1: Thank you, thank you, thank you. Keep it up throughout the season because we will keep you up to date on everything that's going on in college football, and then we'll do the same exact thing for the NFL tomorrow. So make sure you keep it right here. Linnell Willingham's going to join us at the top of the hour with Sports Night. He'll keep things going on. Of course, a lot of discussion will be about the biggest story of the day so far, which is Oklahoma State beating Oregon 39-31, and then he'll preview the big game that's coming up 7:30 Eastern at the bottom of the hour. Number one, Ohio State at number four, Texas. You got Arch Manning versus Julian Sand. You got the two amazing wide receivers, a lot of different coaches from the NFL, great running backs. So it'll probably come down to the trenches is what it's going to come down to. But Linnell will give you a full preview of that and more in the only way that he can on Sports Night. If you haven't heard Linnell, he's absolutely great. So make sure that you keep it right here at the top of the hour. But it is time for Lund's Last Call. Now, when I was doing late nights, we did it a little bit differently. It kind of got a little bit funky. It was like 3 o'clock in the morning. You know how it rolls. But we're going to give you the five biggest stories that you need to know of the college football weekend. And I want you to jump in here, Will. Will is here. Josh Jacobs is here. They're keeping things on track today. And I want you to jump in here, Will, and help me out with some of these. So five things you got to know about the college football day today. Number one, the biggest college football game of the weekend, bottom of the hour, I'm going to say it's Texas's time. I know that last year, Ohio State kind of used this early in the season, but 14-7, Arch Manning wasn't very good, 17 of 30, 170 yards and an interception. I think it's going to be his signature game. I think he's different. I know it was just Texas State, but I saw throws that he made there that were decisive, that were pinpoint that I hadn't seen before. So maybe, you know what, maybe I'm 100% wrong. Now, I'm not saying that Julian Sand isn't good, because I think he is. I think he's underrated. But I do think that Texas getting a receiver, but not quite at the level of Jeremiah Smith, but still, it's going to be tougher for Ohio State to just gang up on one. They've got a good running game. They brought in a lot of guys, not specifically for this game, but a lot of skill position players to help Arch Manning. This is the best group that he's ever had. So I think this is going to be Arch's night against Ohio State. How do you see this game, Will? Ohio State, number one in the country, going into Austin to take on number four Texas. What do you think?
2: I think it's going to be an improvement from a year ago, which, I mean, how could it not be?
1: Right.
2: I mean, when you think about everything that Ohio State had defensively last year, whether it was Arvell Reese, Caleb Downs, all those guys, well, those guys are in the NFL now. So Arch isn't going to have to worry about that. They added a ton in the offseason. Added him a ton of weapons. I think he's going to have a great night. A couple of touchdowns, maybe 250 to 75 yards-ish. But I think in the end, I actually like Julian Sand. Yeah. I like Ohio State to pull it out late, maybe win by a field goal. I think that's what I got.
1: Yeah, and look, I think it's going to be a really close game. Turnovers, we saw that today in a couple of games. Turnovers, special teams mistakes. These are young players, and I understand that thing. It's going to be crazy at Texas. It's no doubt Ohio State can win it. I just got a weird feeling that Arch, nothing analytical or anything like that. I just, in watching his first game and seeing how he is, I think he's just, there was a piece on him today on game day. I think he's really confident, and I think it's his time. And so it's not only a college football game, but this is between both these guys and receivers. There's a lot of players on the field. There's a lot of NFL scouts there in Austin tonight. So there's a lot of guys. Simmons, by the way, the edge rusher for Texas, I think is going to be huge tonight as well. So that is number one on the list. Number two, bounce back. Michigan versus Oklahoma. Concerns over Michigan's offense are still very valid. They scored 13, and they needed a Hail Mary to do it against Western Michigan. They scored 17 in a win today, 17-10 over Oklahoma. So I'm not saying that Michigan is home free and that Kyle Whittingham is doing all these things. But I know this about Kyle Whittingham and what he did at Utah, which is a tough defense, tough running game. He wants them to be that way. Now Bryce Underwood's got to deliver. He was good in the first half, made better decisions, and he had a nice run, a 38-yard touchdown run. But in the second half, they kind of barely stayed there. They had a defensive stand to stop Oklahoma. But, Will, how do you look at Michigan now? They get by Western. They beat Oklahoma barely. Where is Michigan now? How do you see them in the whole scheme of things? They're 2-0, but obviously it's a little flimsy.
2: Well, I mean, I think

0: they had something to prove. And fun fact, this is the first time that they've gotten a home win as an unranked team against a top 15 team since 2008. So it's been a while since they've had to do that. They got left out of the poll this week, as we just said.
1: Yep.
0: And they proved themselves. Now, I don't think they're out of the woods yet, but you have to love the response against an Oklahoma team that looked pretty damn good last week. And, in a couple more weeks, they'll have another ranked opponent in Iowa. So we'll see what they do then.
1: Number three in Lund's last call, five things you got to know about the college football day here on College Saturday Now on Westwood One Sports and the Westwood One Sports app. Number six, Oregon. They got beat by Oklahoma State. Oklahoma State lost to Tulsa last week. Oklahoma State lost 69-3 to Oregon last year. Is Oregon done as far as a college football playoff team? They lose 39-31 in Stillwater. What do you think, Will? Are they done?
0: They're not done, but they have completely eliminated any margin for error because they can't afford a bad loss anymore. Like, after being the favorite in this that they were, to lose like that, you know how this works? The committee's not going to treat that very nicely. They're not going to like that when they're choosing things at the end of the year. That one's going to hang around a bit.
1: Yeah, absolutely. And number four, and I agree with you 100%. It's going to be bad. And the best thing is that it's early in the season. But look, you can't have the bank account that Oregon has as an NIL team and lose that way. They brought a bunch of great defensive players back, and they go up nearly 600 yards to Oklahoma State. That's unacceptable. Number four, the five things you have to know about college football today. Darian Mensah in his first two games. Yep, horrible teams. 41 of 45, 91%, 635 yards, 8 touchdowns, no interceptions. Is he amongst this group, and we're going to kind of put four and five together here, is he amongst the year of the quarterback 20 of 27? Is he the best you've seen so far, or is there somebody else?
0: I think he's the best I've seen so far. Like, I liked what I saw from Dante Moore last week, but 2 weeks in a row now, and I get the, FAMU, it's FAMU.
1: I think I beat 77-7. Yeah.
0: But I love what I see from Darian Mensah as a pure passer, as a leader. He can move. He absolutely is in the running for number one overall pick.
1: Yeah, he's been impressive. I know it's Stanford and, like you said, Florida A&M or something like that. But, man, when you hit 91% of your passes and you look in control like he does, and you saw him last year, you were covering him at Duke, I think he's been the most impressive quarterback. And it is the year of the quarterback. And we're going to see Saiyan. We're going to see Manning. They're going to have some say in this whole thing. And the one thing that I thought, as I was thinking of quarterbacks, is not only great quarterback play so far, we saw it from Drew Mestemaker today, 317 yards, a couple touchdowns against Oregon. He led the way, and he had 100 yards rushing, including a 75-yard touchdown run. He's in the running of quarterback, and all this kind of discussion about quarterbacks. The one thing that's interesting about Alabama, they're going to get out. And by the way, one last quick scoreboard before we get you to Linnell Willingham at the top of the hour. Alabama 38-17 now over Kentucky, about 8 minutes left in that one. BYU's taking control against Arizona 28-17, 2 minutes left in that one. Washington 16-14, they're going to win that game against Utah State. Utah State scored late to make it even closer, but still not very good. And then again, like we said, the Oregon game, again, number six, Oregon losing to Oklahoma State 39-31. That was the other big game, Michigan-Oklahoma. We told you about 17-10, Michigan beats Oklahoma. Those are the biggest scores. But I'm looking at Alabama, which you and I were talking about a lot of the show today, because they barely get by. Now it's 38-17 with 7 minutes left. They're going to win that game. But they were down 17-13. Kellen Russell of Alabama threw two interceptions. It's so hard as a major team now to break in your quarterbacks. Indiana, Hoover comes over from TCU. Mensah, we just talked about, coming over from Miami. LSU has Sam Levitt coming from Arizona State. The top teams do not want to break in quarterbacks anymore. And I give Alabama a ton of credit. I hope it doesn't cost Kalen DeBoer his job, but Kellen Russell is a great runner and a great athlete. He's just not yet a great quarterback, and I just don't know if that's going to cost Alabama at the end, and it may cost him his job, because now what these big programs are doing is they're just bringing in top quarterbacks. They don't want to break in quarterbacks anymore. So we shall see. Great job, Will. Awesome job for the first version, our first version of College Saturday Now. Thanks, Will. Have a great night, man. I know you're going to be back later on tonight, so go take a rest, will you?
0: Per usual. I'm always around.
1: Josh is going to be back. Will's going to be a little bit back later with Josh Graham, so he'll be coming up in a couple of hours.

0: But great first version of College Saturday Now. Make sure you join us for the NFL version of Everything Tomorrow. We're going to have a great job with that as well. Thanks to Will. Thanks to Josh. Linnell Willingham is coming up next. He'll get you through sports night and take a look at what's happened today in college football and preview the game between Ohio State and Texas. 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
8: Jeremiah Smith along to the right side. Snapping a fade route right side. Smith separates. He has acres of orange. He pulls it in over his shoulder for a touchdown. And Ohio State has stretched out the lead. 33-10, Buckeyes in the fourth.
9: C.J. Baxter, the tailback, behind Arch Manning in the pistol. Snap, turn left. Play fake, Manning looks left, scans middle, right, pulls to the back of the end zone for a sprawling hands catch by Ryan Wingo. Touchdown, Texas.
10: Second down and yards, we cross 8 minutes from the 39. Moore looks on the left side. Caught! DeCorian Moore at the 41. Shoots away 2 yards ahead to the 30, the 20. Andrew Green turf ahead of him. Touchdown, Ducks! 62 yards to DeCorian Moore, and the Ducks are back in front, 33-27.
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11: We welcome you to Darrell K. Royal Texas Memorial Stadium in Austin, Texas. 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Hi, everybody. Along with Derek Rackley, I'm Danny Reed. John Stashower will join us shortly from our Westwood One studios. The enormity of this matchup in week two, Derek Rackley, cannot be overstated. Considering the result last year in Columbus, considering that tonight's game is in Austin in front of what we think will be a record-setting crowd, the opportunity is there for both, but man, especially for Burnt Orange.
12: Exactly, and as we are sitting here, or I should say standing here, Danny, I'm looking down at the field. You talk about potential to be an all-time record. I'm looking at all of the people that are down on the sidelines and in the end zones. I mean, we haven't been down there, but I'm sure it's a who's who of celebrities, but there's all kinds of recruits down here. The sidelines, absolutely packed. But yes, for Texas in this type of matchup, think about the last couple of years. They've played Ohio State. They've come up short to Ohio State. Arch Manning, yes, he has gotten some signature wins on his resume as a starter. This one, I think, would easily go to the top of the list if he can find a way to beat the Buckeyes. Everybody's listening. Everybody's watching. Monumental matchup here in week two of the college football season.
11: Look, the fact that it's 163 degrees on that turf, I'm okay being cozy here in the back left corner of this end zone.
12: And folks, he's not lying. They actually put a meter on it. And it was, you know, sometimes that number sounds like we're exaggerating. They put a meter on it on the field. It showed 163 degrees.
11: Now, a week ago here, despite triple digits, it was easy for Texas, 59-7 over Texas State. The same for Ohio State up in Columbus, 56-3 over Ball State. What did we really find out? Well, Julian Sain and Jeremiah Smith are still very, very good at this football.
12: Yeah, this thing called football they're pretty good at. Got a chance to watch that tape back, and Jeremiah Smith and Julian Sain, their connection looked like two guys that have been together for a long time, which is exactly what you want to see. But then you factor in this guy named Devin McEwen, a transfer from UTSA. He came in and had a really strong performance in his first game in a Buckeye uniform last week. But everybody, when they think this year about Ohio State, they think about Jeremiah Smith, and rightfully so. Had a monster game again last week. 8 catches, 151 yards, 2 touchdowns, and Danny made his presence felt early on in that game. That's going to have to happen again. If the best receiver in college football gets a lot of touches, I like the chances for Ohio State.
11: Texas has not defeated a number one ranked AP team since they defeated Oklahoma in Red River back in 2008. They have defeated number one only one time ever in Austin. We will get to that in just a little bit. We have much more to come from Darrell K. Royal, Texas Memorial Stadium, as we approach kickoff between the top-ranked Ohio State Buckeyes and the fourth-ranked Texas Longhorns. But when we return, John Stashower joins us from our Progressive Commercial Insurance Studios. 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
4: Stasher on Westwood One Studios. Good to have you with us. Second year in a row, the biggest early season game in the country, Ohio State and Texas. Week one last year, we had that one on Westwood One. Texas went to Columbus, ranked number one, but struggled to score, lost 14-7. The year after winning the national championship, Buckeyes would not lose a game until December. It's remarkable how Ohio State just reloads. Remember, the first 11 picks of the NFL draft, four we're from Ohio State, three of the first five defensive players, but the quarterback, Julian Sain, is back. So is the star wideout, Jeremiah Smith. And here they are, ranked number one. They opened up last week 56-3 over Ball State, their coach. Now in his eighth season, Ryan Day, and he likes playing these big games.
19: It's why you coach. It's why you play, to go in these types of environments. And the environment won't be any bigger than this one right here. Just the electricity, the people, all that stuff. And so what we can do is get caught up in all that. The pregame stuff, we got to keep our composure. It is going to be hot as hell, and you know we got to do a good job of keeping our composure early on, knowing that we got to play 60 minutes, or who knows, maybe a few minutes after that.
4: Yeah, the coach mentioned the heat. Welcome to Austin in the summertime. The temperatures have been in

0: triple digits, a lot of humidity. Kenyatta Jackson is an Ohio State defensive end.
1: Yeah, 104 is crazy, but, I mean, it's football at the end of the day. I mean, it can rain, snow, whatever it is. I mean, we're going to play, you know, Buckeye football. So, I mean, the coaches, right, Coach Day, Coach Mick, they've been doing a good job, you know, with the indoor, outside, or whatever the case may be, trying to, you know, mimic, you know, the weather. I mean, you can't really mimic the weather, but they've been trying to do a good job mimicking the weather, trying to get us in those situations where it's going to be very hot. So, I mean, we'll be prepared for it for sure.
0: Yeah, the Longhorns certainly more accustomed to the heat. Let's hear from their coach, Steve Sarkisian, his sixth season, and he shares his excitement about tonight.
2: I think both programs have garnered the attention that is deserved for a game of this magnitude this early in the season. I think it is phenomenal, not only for our program, but for the entire University of Texas and for the city of Austin, that the eyes of the college football world, the eyes of the sporting world, will be on DKR when this ball gets kicked off for about the next three and a half hours.
0: Yeah, fourth time ever, Darrell K. Royal Stadium, and welcoming in the team ranked number one. Texas is ranked fourth. Also had an easy one last week, 59-7 over Texas State. These schools are second and fifth in all-time victories. Here's the difference. Ohio State has not had a season with more than two losses since 2011. Texas was down. They had a four-year stretch not long ago where they lost more games than they won. Sark has brought them back. 35 wins the last three seasons. He, of course, has recruited well, and his big catch was landing Arch Manning, who did not play well in that game last year in Columbus.
3: Yeah, as bad as it was on film, it was kind of a close game, or kind of, but it's rough film to watch. I don't like watching it that much. This is why you come to a school like Texas to play in these big-time games. Excited it's at home against a really good team, a good defense. We're excited. I'm going to take it all in, but I'm going to live in the moment right now.
0: Manning certainly came on strong later in the year, began living up to all that hype. Texas not only lost that game last year, they lost to the Buckeyes 28-14 the previous season in the playoff semifinals. That was that game in Dallas where Jack Sawyer had the game-sealing 83-yard fumble return. This week, I had a chance to talk to Ohio State safety Jalen McClain. He's a team captain. I asked him what, you know, other than the coin flip, that actually entails.
4: I feel like as a captain or just a leader in general on this team, you really just have to uphold to the standard that has been set years and years and years and years and years ago, you know, at this program. Uphold that and then bring people along with you. So I feel like having those young guys, those new guys on the squad, helping them understand the culture and helping them understand, you know, how this room goes or how this team goes and helping them along and how I can just uphold that and bring them with me at the end of the day.
0: Let me ask you about Caleb Downs, because I assume when you play safety, you've got a relationship with the other safety. He was the best safety in the country, obviously.
4: Right.
0: What was that relationship like? How much did playing alongside him maybe help you as a player?
4: Yeah, even off the field, Caleb was a great guy. You know what I mean? He's always, you know, down to talk. And, you know what I mean? Obviously, on the field, he's a spectacular player. You know what I mean? Helped me with my preparation a lot during the week. And obviously, you know, just playing with him and just seeing the way he, you know, his routine is the way he went about his business every day, you know, helped me improve a lot as a player, helped me with my process, you know, big time. You know, I mean, just watching him, you know, I mean, process things on the field has helped me a lot. The way he took care of his body and, you know, obviously his play style, you know, we're not the same player, you know, how we play exactly, but that I took some things from him as well that I mean, I'm excited to show on Saturdays.
0: JB, Texas a couple years ago in the playoff, and of course last year in the season opener, they come into the horseshoe ranked number one, and you really shut them down. What do you remember about that game last year, and how do you think you were so successful against them?
4: I feel like this is the way we prepared every day. It was like a game. Obviously, having one of the best offenses in the country, you know, helps us out a lot. You know, with guys like Jeremiah and Julian, and obviously our O-line with, alongside with Bo Jackson, you know what I mean? Those guys, you know, are what helps us prepare for games like this. And obviously last year we were the more well-prepared team and made the least mistakes. And that's how, you know, you come up on top of games like this.
0: You're from New Jersey, you're heavily recruited. You could have maybe stayed a little closer to home, like a Rutgers or a Syracuse where your dad played. I mean, I'm wondering, you know, playing a game, I mean, you go to Ohio State, you know, you get the Michigan game, probably postseason games, but in early season game like this, you know, big time team, historic stadium, you know, everyone watching or listening. But is that one of the reasons why you chose Ohio State?
4: For sure. You know what I mean? Playing Big Ten football, especially at a high level, Ohio State, like, you don't come to these games.

0: dreams just to, you know what I mean, play like the Ball States of the world. You know what I mean? You come here to play Texas. You come here to play the team up north. You come here to play Oregon. You know what I mean? Like, those schools are what you, this is what you, this is what you're made of. This is what you're in the weight room most of the days for. This is what you come here and eat those meals in the calf for. This is what you come here and practice every day for. You know what I mean? So it's just a lot that goes into it, and that's what you come here for.
1: Your dad, I know, was a safety at Syracuse. Your younger brother is now a defensive back at Tennessee. And then there's another brother coming up from that Seton Hall. You know, it's interesting because, as you know, you're going against a quarterback who is part of the most famous football family ever, and they all play quarterback. But the McClains, I guess, like to play defense. So what was that? That's quite a football household you're coming from.
0: Yeah, so, you know, obviously – me and my brothers, we all grew up with each other. We all, you know, played football and had, like, that pedigree, obviously, from my father, you know, playing football at Syracuse. But, you know, we all push each other to our, you know, highest capacity at all times. We all never played on the same team at one time, but, you know, we still all support, you know, we help each other out at the end of the day. And, you know, we strive for greatness at the end of the day. Obviously, me and my middle brother, KJ, he plays with Tennessee. You know, we play safety, so it's easier, you know, for us to, you know, help each other out. But Cameron, who's the youngest brother that's playing edge right now, you know, it's a little different. But, you know, we still, you know what I mean, I'm still have pointers for him. I always, you know, support him, and he's on the rise for sure.
1: But nobody plays offense? Nobody wants to score a touchdown?
0: Well, you can still score touchdowns on defense.
1: That's true. That is true. Jalen, thanks so much for the time. We appreciate it. Best of luck.
0: Thank you. I appreciate it.
1: Jalen McClain, he and Ohio State tonight trying to beat Texas for the third straight year, this time in Austin. And coming up, a guy who knows all about the Longhorns, their longtime play-by-play voice, Craig Way, will join us. You're listening to NCAA Football, Westwood One.
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8: McCoy from the shotgun. He fires over the middle. Caught inside the 20. 10, 5. Touchdown, Texas. Rod Cosby. Cosby scored. The Longhorns take the lead with 16 seconds remaining in the ballgame.
9: And that's Craig Way, the voice that you hear there, the play-by-play voice for the Longhorn Radio Network, joining us here in our Westwood One sports broadcast booth here pregame, getting ready for a monumental matchup between the Texas Longhorns and the Ohio State Buckeyes. Top five matchup in the country. But, Craig, before we get to that game, tonight's game.
10: I started to say the other game was quite the throwback.
9: Let's talk about that one. Let's go back to the 2009 Fiesta Bowl. And other than that call that we just heard, what do you remember about that game?
10: It was a marvelous game. And really and truly, Derek, the series between these two, all five games that they played, they've all been really good. Even the one, the last time the Buckeyes were here 20 years ago, final was like 24-7, but it's 10-7 in the fourth quarter. Texas had won in 2005 up in Columbus en route to going on and winning the national championship. Buckeyes won here in 06 en route to going on and winning the national championship. Both teams came close but had heartbreaks down the stretch, and so they wound up meeting in that Fiesta Bowl. It went back and forth. You had Terrell Pryor going for Ohio State, and the Longhorns had Colt McCoy, and Colt hit Quan Cosby with that game-winning touchdown pass there with 20 seconds to go in the ball game. I think about that now. Quan Cosby works in the president's office at Texas. Colt McCoy is this big real estate entrepreneur, so life moves on, but it was a heck of a ball game.
9: Well, and this is what year for you now at Texas, Craig?
10: This is my 39th year on the network. It's my 25th in the play-by-play.
9: Goodness gracious. So you have seen some extremely talented players come through throughout your tenure, much like we're going to see on the field tonight. Now, let's get to more recently, Craig, because these teams have met each of the last two seasons, once in the college football playoff, once in the regular season last year. This is the return game from Texas going up to Columbus. You and I saw each other there last year. A little bit of an ugly game, but tell us a little bit about the history and how that plays into this game tonight.
10: Yeah, I think there were a lot of lessons learned on both sides. Mm-hmm. You heard Ryan Day talk about how Julian Sain had to get better, and I just a moment ago had my pregame interview on the field with Steve Sarkisian, and Sark talked about it. He said, Sain's come along. Everybody's talking about Arch Manning, and he has made a lot of progress. But Sain has as well, and I think Arch did really in the second half of the season last year, win the final six games with 14 touchdowns and only two interceptions. A lot more comfortable, mm-hmm. confident, and relaxed in the pocket and running the offense these days.
9: So before we dive into kind of some X's and O's of this matchup, like it seems like this is another one of those years, and maybe it's every year, Craig, where expectations seem to be extremely high. Does it seem like that for you, or is it the same every single year for Longhorn football?
10: It's the same every year, for sure. I would say that probably it is a little higher this year because of the way the season ended last year, ended on an up note, beating Michigan in the Citrus Bowl, and with what Sark was able to bring in through the portal, mm-hmm. and the freshmen he has, and the yep. returning players. There's a lot of people very, very excited. And, yes, that E word, the expectation. But it's there for both teams, isn't it? It's always there in Columbus.
9: No doubt. I mean, two of the football powerhouses of the country. Let's talk a little bit more about Arch Manning. When I came into the stadium today, you and I caught up a little bit. We talked a little bit about him. Last week against Texas State looked really good. What have you seen throughout the course of the offseason, training camp, and last week that gives Longhorn fans even more promise for this year?
10: Well, like I said, I think it even goes back to the second part of last year. Sark and quarterbacks coach A.J. Mill, we worked very, very closely with him to help him become more comfortable mm-hmm. in the offense and to be more accurate. I mean, you look at the highlights of that game last year, first snap against Ohio State. You'll remember he dirted the ball. Yeah. He was trying to get it to Ryan Wingo. He's made a lot of progress, and he's able to thread the needle more and make the accurate throws. But I think more important, Derek, he's able to make sure all of his pieces around him are effective, and that includes the two running backs that got through the portal, Hollywood Smothers, who came in from NC State, and then Raleigh Brown, who came in from Arizona State, and I think both of those guys have helped supplement the attack.
9: Two new running backs in the backfield as that group kind of completely turns over from a year ago, but you mentioned Ryan Wingo and also Cam Coleman, another highly regarded transfer at the wide receiver position that has come in. So how do you feel like this collective skill position group around Arch looks this year?
10: Yeah, they all complement one another. Coleman, his first game, he grabs a couple of touchdown passes, but he's been a great team guy all along, and I think that's made Ryan

0: Wingo all the more dangerous, and he had a touchdown last week as well. So I think those two pieces, Emmett Moseley, who will be in the slot, he missed almost half the year last year, banged up, but he got better as the season got, and he got healthy, so I think he could be a factor as well.
1: So that's the offensive side of the ball. Let's talk a little bit about defense. I think when you talk about Longhorn defense, you start with Colin Simmons. Let's talk him, and then who else might be causing some havoc on that defensive side of the ball.
0: Well, he anchors the defensive front. There's no question about it. They're coming off the edge, and a young sophomore rush in as well. Lance Jackson can do the same thing. In the interior of the defensive line, you have a former Ohio State Bucko.
1: That's right.
0: Hiro Kanu, who last year played against his old team, was on their national championship team 2 years ago. But I think right now, just judging off one game, the key to the defense is that linebacking core led by Raheem Biles, a Columbus, Ohio native who transferred in from Pitt. All the reporters asked when first came in, well, did Ohio State, you know, did they contact you? He goes, yeah, but they had their chance the first time. So I think he's one of the keys on them trying to limit what the Buckeyes can do offensively.
1: Craig, it's been a joy to talk to you. Thanks so much for stopping by here and talk to us on Westwood One Sports. And I hope you have a great call. You're going to be right next door to us.
0: Right next door. Welcome to Austin. Glad you guys are back.
1: Thanks so much. All right. Thanks, Craig. When we come back, John Stashower will join us from our Westwood One studios. This is Westwood One's coverage of NCAA football.
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1: 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Moving closer to kickoff in Austin, Ohio State and Texas. But let's get you updated on the scores. We had a game today that I think you could call a monumental upset. It's only week two. I'm not sure we'll have a bigger upset all year when you consider that Oregon began the season ranked second in the country, and Oklahoma State last year went 1-11. And not only that, these two teams played last year. We had that game on Westwood One last year. I was in the studio. That was a late game, and I had trouble staying away. That was 69-3 for the Ducks, and that was the score still in the third quarter. 24-point favorite, and yet in Stillwater today, Oklahoma State stunned Oregon.
2: Two wide to each side, third and eight at the Oregon 10. Hawkins is a tailback to Nestemaker's right, and Drew gets the ball. Looks to throw, under heavy pressure, gets away. Nestemaker pumps, Nestemaker running, diving toward the end zone, he's in! Pistols firing, touchdown Oklahoma State! Drew Nestemaker, give him an Olympic gold medal!
1: Dave Hunsicker on Learfield, Oklahoma State beat Oregon 39-31. Here's the thing, it wasn't even that close. Cowboys dominated. They had twice the number of first downs, twice the total yards. They have a new coach. Coach Mike Gundy got fired last year, and the new coach coming from North Texas is Eric Moore.
3: This is why everybody loves college football, right? I mean, you know, but for me, like, for this place that has been down for a while and struggled, and then, you know, I know, you know, and I feel like I take great pride in this place. We have great friends here in Stillwater, people that we love, our kids love, and you know, you get the sense, and then all of a sudden we lose one game, we're like, oh, here we go again. But I've done this before, like, I'm built for this, just I've been in these situations, you know, and actually this is better. My first two games at Incarnate Word I lost, my first two games at North Texas I lost, so 1-1 is actually an improvement.
1: Yeah, he brought with him from North Texas his quarterback, Drew Nestemaker. He was terrific today. He outplayed Dante Moore, who people think he might win the Heisman Trophy. So we had a big upset. We, of course, nearly had one last week. Michigan was 1 second from losing to Western Michigan, and a lot of people think there shouldn't have been that 1 second. So Michigan was back at home today against 11th-ranked Oklahoma. Here's how this game ended.
4: Third down and 12 for the Sooners with 17 seconds to go. Mateer takes the snap, back to pass, Wolverines bring four, he's in trouble, and down he goes, the clock is running, with 10 seconds to go, Mateer getting up slowly, 6 seconds to go, Oklahoma's got to hustle, 4, 3, 2, 1, that's the ball game, the Wolverines, a week ago, everybody was talking about them for all the wrong reasons, and today, they will be talking about them for all the right reasons, as Michigan has upset Oklahoma here at the Big House.
1: That's the Karsh Learfield 17-10. Michigan's got a defense. They didn't give up a touchdown in that game last year. And they had a big interception in the fourth quarter to set up the touchdown. Bryce Underwood ran it well. He had 87 yards on the ground and a 38-yard touchdown. All right, let's get to some blowouts. Second-ranked Georgia, 70-20 over Western Kentucky. That was 35-6 at halftime. Gunnar Stockton, only 13 completions, but five of them went for touchdown. That's tied a school record. Third-ranked Notre Dame and South Bend, 52-0 over Rice. They had a touchdown on a fumble return 14 seconds in. C.J. Carr, 4 TD passes. This was 42-0 at halftime. Fifth-ranked Indiana made it 18 wins in a row. They were up 41-0 at halftime. It was 55-0 over Howard. So they were favored by 57. They won by 55. And here's the thing. The game was 55 minutes. NCAA rule, if both coaches agree to shorten the game, you can do it. So they only played a 10-minute fourth quarter. Josh Hoover, 6 completions, and 4 of them went for touchdown, 3 of them to Charlie Becker. In Philadelphia, mostly Penn State fans against Temple. The Penn State quarterback, Rocco Becht, is a Philly native, 2 for 3 TDs. Nittany Lions beat Temple 27-9. Texas A&M, Arizona State, this was not a blowout. This was a 4-point lead for the Aggies in the fourth quarter, and their defense gave them the victory.
5: Two receivers on each side. Single back to the left of Boley from the Aggie 34-yard line. Anderson, the tight end, sets up on the left wing. Play action fake.
6: And knocked down! Intercepted! Intercepted! Marco Jones!
0: just hit a home run.
1: Andrew Monaco, Texas A&M Radio Network. 4 minutes after that 55-yard pick six, they had a 45-yard pick six. A&M beat Arizona State 48-20. BYU trailed at halftime, but beat Arizona 28-17. Close one for Washington, 16-14 win over Utah State. SMU blew out UC Davis 56-10. That was 42-0 at halftime. And Alabama trailed Kentucky at halftime, but absolutely dominated the second half. And the Crimson Tide beat Kentucky 45-17. We're getting ready for Ohio State and Texas, and coming up, a look back at last year's game. 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
16: Shotgun snap, Manning. He dropped under pressure. He's hit by Hicks. He throws it to the left side. Caught by Edgreaves, but he's wrestled down by Caleb Downs, shy of the first down marker, and Ohio State is 3 kneel downs away from a season-opening takedown of number one Texas.
1: Nate Gatter had the call right here on Westwood One at the Horseshoe. It was the 2025 season opener. Number 3 Ohio State beat number 1 Texas 14-7. It was a rematch of the previous year's CFP semifinals. All eyes were on Arch Manning. It was his first game as the Longhorns' full-time starting quarterback, but the Buckeyes' defense stole the show, making 4 fourth down stops, including that one you just heard by Caleb Downs with a minute 27 remaining to seal the win. A C.J. Donaldson rushing touchdown, a Carnell Tate receiving score, the only points the defending national champs needed. They snapped an 11-game road winning streak for Texas. That's today's memorable moment in college football history. It's sponsored by Prevagen. Prevagen, made for your brain. When we return, we're heading back to the heat of Austin, Texas. We'll rejoin Danny Reed and Derek Rackley. They'll have the keys to the game. Kickoff is approaching. This is Western One's coverage of NCAA football.
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6: All right, let's start with Ohio State. And I think wide receivers Devin McEwen and Brandon Innes are major factors tonight. Now, you might be listening and say, what is this guy talking about? They have Jeremiah Smith. Yes, they do. But here's the thing. Devin McEwen had a great debut last week for the Buckeyes. He ended up catching six balls for 97 yards and a touchdown. Brandon Innes, inexperienced and electric wide receiver. If Will Muschamp, the new defensive coordinator for Texas, has to figure out how to slow down three guys, and with one of them being Jeremiah Smith, one of the best wide receivers in the country, that's going to be extremely difficult when you couple Julian Sands' effectiveness and his accuracy throwing the football. I think that could be a huge storyline. Defensively, big challenge to show that this 2026 defense will be no different than 2025. Buckeyes lost a ton from last year. Seven drafted to the NFL off that defense, including three players in the first 11 picks. But we know Ohio State stays full of five-star recruits and some of the top transfers in the country. But wide receivers Cam Coleman, Ryan Wingo, both new running backs, Arch Manning, much stiffer tests on the road than they faced last week.
5: I'd have it the game plan for homestanding Texas.
6: All right, so I think they need to run the football more efficiently this week. Now, both teams do, honestly, but 156 yards last week for the Horns against Texas State. But aside from a 45-yard run by Hollywood Smothers, it would have been a pretty pedestrian game running the football. The Buckeyes, they ended up shutting down Ball State in the run game last week. So you got two new running backs for Texas that we'll talk

0: about a lot tonight. This offensive line needs to have a great performance. And finally, Arch Manning, he needs that signature performance. He plays extremely well here. 9-0 career record at DKR Texas Memorial Stadium. But if you want to be the number one pick in the NFL draft, I think a knocking off number one Ohio State and playing great will go an extremely long way.
1: It is Ohio State's first SEC road game since 1980.

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8: The eyes of the college football world are on Austin, Texas, and they have been all the live long day as we get set for the opening kick at Texas Memorial Stadium between number one Ohio State and number four Texas. Ohio State just won the opening coin toss, deferred to the second half. Texas will receive the football 20 years after, in this very venue. It was number one Ohio State versus the number two Longhorns. Texas was off the national championship. Ohio State was on its way to play for a national championship. They won that night 24-7. Two decades ago, a lot of these guys weren't even thoughts. But now, we've waited not just all day, we've waited all season. Yeah, it's only week two. But I think Steve Sarkisian had something to this when he said this may be one of the biggest regular season matchups in the history of college football.
9: Yeah, there's been quite a few, to be honest. I mean, that last year on the road was a big one. The one that I was fortunate to call here a couple of years ago when Georgia came into town was another massive game. And this is one of those I'm getting the same feeling. Just looking down in front of us, seeing the students in the crowd jumping up and down. Absolutely packed house here at DKR Texas Memorial Stadium as we are just moments away from kickoff of this monumental top five matchup.
8: Texas burnt orange jerseys, white helmets, white pants. Ohio State, silver pants, white jerseys, scarlet numbers, silver helmets. With some Buckeyes, and soon to be a lot more over the course of this 2026 season. Ryan Niblett will return. His heels are on the right hash on the goal line, as we said.

0: on the left corner of the end zone behind the pylon. So picture this at a baseball field. We would be behind home plate, so we get a different kind of perspective. Opening kick from Ohio State. The ball soars towards those crystal blue skies. We're underway on Austin. Shorter kick. Nibbling ahead to the 6-yard line. Chews away an ankle tackle. Coming that way to the 15-20. And spills ahead to the 22-yard line where the Longhorns, led by quarterback Arch Manning. Rack, it's hard to believe he's already a senior, but you mentioned it during your keys. In this stadium, Arch Manning, 9-0 all time.
1: He's been lights out here. He absolutely has. And he's played against some ranked teams, and he's beat ranked teams, and he's beat top 10 ranked teams inside this building. And he's got another matchup here. But as I mentioned earlier, this one just feels a little bit different. All right, now Arch Manning is going up against this Ohio State defense, which, by the way, 7 drafted defensive players that are gone. Different defense than we saw in 2025 from Matt Patricia.
0: Two backs, 3 wides. Raleigh Brown motions around the shotgun. Here's 1st and 10 from the 22. Off play action. Bubble screen out right for Brown. And he lost control of the football. Is it a catch and a fumble? It is ruled that it is Ohio State football at the Texas 17. On the first play, 11 seconds in, the Longhorns have coughed it up. And Ohio State begins inside the red zone. Wonder if Raleigh's left knee was down before the ball came out. Jay Timmons, the 5-star freshman, is the one that recovered the football.
1: Well, Timmons was the one, Danny, that also blew up the play. He ends up running right through Emmett Mosley, who was the one that was out front trying to get the block. And they're holding play a little bit, but I don't think his knee was down. I think it came on top of one of the other defenders, but it looks like they are going to take another look at this.
0: Raheem Biles, the Pitt transfer linebacker, is trying to fire up roughly 100,000 of his closest friends to see if that Texas defense can leave the field, as the offense just did. One play turnover. They motion Raleigh Brown around the shotgun to the far right. Manning hit him in the number because he's only wearing 1 with the 0. But while he was trying to turn upfield, got hit low. Ball came out as the knee was going to the turf, and Timmons recovered for the Buckeyes.
1: Well, Danny, I was just talking about in my keys about the talented freshman that you always see with Ohio State. And we, right off the jump, we see a freshman in Jay Timmons from Pennsylvania is the one that blows up Emmett Mosley, and he ends up helping force this. We're looking at the left knee as I'm seeing it down, the elbow. Did the right left elbow come down, Danny? The first angle that I got. Now this one looks like he's covered up by another defender.
0: Overturned versus upheld. What are you thinking here?
1: I need to see another angle.
0: Here's the call.
2: After review, the runner's knee was still off the ground when the ball became loose. The ruling on the field is upheld. 1st and 10, Ohio State.
0: Now, to me, that was a little bit of a deep, because when he said the knee, I thought he was going to say the knee was down. All the knee was not on the ground.
1: Yeah, there's a couple elements there. As I saw it, it was the knee and the elbow that were really close. But how about Ohio State? The very first play of the game in this rebuilt defense that I was just talking about forces a takeaway and gives this offense great starting field position already in the red zone.
0: Julian Sand will start coming towards us with Bo Jackson offset to his left, twin receivers right. 1st and 10 at the 18. The snap, inside handoff. Jackson bounces this way, shutters inside the numbers, down to the 15, merges for the 10, close to the first down, clocked out of bounds, close to the 9-yard line. That is Raheem Biles, who stops Bo Jackson 1 yard short of a first, but he gains 9 rack.
1: Wow, that individual effort, though. He ends up with a little hesitation, a little stutter move against the corner, Bo Masco, and that hesitation just allows him to stop his feet a little bit. Then he ends up kind of outracing him to the boundary, and he ends up picking up like 8 yards. Excellent run there, which looked like he was going to get strung out close to the line of scrimmage.
0: Pistol formation, 2nd down and 1 yard from the 9. Now Sand hunches under center. Quick snap count. The handoff on the inside for Jackson. Easy 1st down. Twists his way inside the 5 and down to the 4-yard line. Linebacker transfer Justin Cryer coming in from Florida State. Tabletopped him. But a 1st and goal for the Buckeyes on their 3rd play of the drive since the fumble by Raleigh Brown.
1: Well, and again, using Jeremiah Smith in that play on a decoy. He ends up with a tight split on the left-hand side of the offensive formation, and then on the snap, he comes back around to give a reverse fake or an end-around fake, because you know the defense is going to have their eyes on number 4 from Ohio State.
0: Buckeyes were 5 of 5, 5 touchdowns in the red zone last week versus Ball State. 1st and goal at the 4. Single back under center, 3 wides. The snap.

0: toss play left. Jackson giving a lot of ground. He is bottled up at the 13. Brad Spence, the transfer from Arkansas, was not fooled, and the Buckeyes go back outside of the 10. That is a loss of 9 yards on a simple single-back toss play.
1: Yeah, when you get deep in your opponent territory, you just cannot afford to go backwards. As Jackson ends up retreating as he's trying to get out to the edge, the Brad Spence, excellent lateral speed to string out this run and create a massive tackle for loss for the Horns defense.
0: I wonder if that just calms things down a little bit. Texas turning it over on its first play. Now second and goal back at the 13. We have played just 2 minutes. Shotgun, staying in the snap, fakes to Jackson, throws slot left, caught at the 13. Now the 10, Colin Simmons slides outside to help, also with Jelani McDonald, out of bounds around the 7-yard line. Still be third down and goal for Ohio State as they hooked up with tight end Mason Williams, 246-pound, 6'4 senior.
1: You almost feel like, Danny, this is the opportunity where you got to try to find one of these two receivers. We know about Jeremiah Smith. I talked about Devin McEwen, the UTSA transfer. He had a great debut last week. And, of course, number zero, Brandon Ennis, is in the lineup as well.
0: They'll send trips off to the right. Tight end Roberts is the tightest of the three. Smith in the middle. Running back Jackson offset left. Play clock at 5. Third down and goal from the 8. Snap saying. Three-man rush. Throwing back corner of the end zone this way. One-handed try. Incomplete. Looking for Jeremiah Smith, but Grayson Littleton knocked that ball out of bounds. And the Buckeyes bring on the field goal team after the Texas turnover set them up inside their own 20.
1: Danny, I had Texas a couple of times last year. And I remember when I was getting ready for the games, reading quotes that some of the veterans were talking about Grayson Littleton and what he had showed them already as a freshman. Now he's got a year of experience under his belt. He finds himself in the opening drive, a man-to-man matchup going against the best wide receiver in college football, and he breaks the football up.
0: Hawkins from the left hash from 26. The snap, the spot are both true. The line drive kick centers the bars, and the turnover results in 3. 12:04 left in the opening quarter. The score, Ohio State 3, Texas nothing. This is Westwood One's coverage of NCAA football.
2: 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Dallas is favored to beat New York this Sunday night. They're currently trading at 61%, meaning a $100 trade pays out $159 if they win on Sunday night. 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
9: The Bull don't care. And today, we're the Bull. Yeah. Let's go, Bull.
0: Raleigh Brown's fumble from Texas turns into 3 for Ohio State as Connor Hawkins knocks home his first field goal attempt of the season from 26. Number 1 Buckeyes lead the number 4 Longhorns 3-0. Danny Reed and Derek Rackley here in the Granger broadcast booth in DKR Texas Memorial Stadium in Austin, Texas. Draw up a winning play.